0: duper excited about that. I mentioned going into the break that a legendary coach blew a legendary opportunity today. That's what happened today out in the ACC. Man, the Tar Heels football program, when you consider all of the minutiae that has surrounded that program this week, all of the distractions, the resignation of GM Mike Lombardi, the resignation of defensive coordinator Steve Belichick, the scandals involving all the damn staff members at the school. Despite all of that turmoil, right? Despite all of that baggage, despite the UNC campus turning into an episode of Baddies East, despite that, right? UNC had a golden opportunity today against a Clemson team, all things considered, a Clemson team that's on the ropes. You want to talk about being down and out. I can't find a person on the East Coast, or the West Coast for that matter, to say something kind about Dabo Swinney. You just can't. Clemson feels like a program. Remember how we were talking about that Alabama defense about a half hour ago? I feel the same way about the Clemson program. A Clemson program that I grew up, you know, admiring, right? When you consider the pass rushers that come from that school, the receivers that have come from that school, the DBs that have come from that school. Well, in the year of our Lord, 2026, Bible-thumping Dabo Swinney needs to hop in the portal or hop off the sidelines. As far as I'm concerned, they were down 17-3 today against Bill Belichick's Tar Heels. And it really felt like UNC had a stranglehold on this football game if you were watching. Why did I feel like they were in control? See if you've been paying attention. What do I think is most important when it comes to football? Offensive line and defensive line play, America. You know what I'm talking about. You pick up what I'm putting down. That was the story for the majority of this football game between UNC and Clemson. It was the Tar Heels walking, stomping a mud hole, rather, in Clemson up front, moving them off the football. The run game was going. And at some point in this game, a light bulb switched for the Tigers. And they decided to say, you know what? Enough is enough. We're not going to take getting blown off of the football anymore. We're not going to take getting punched upside the head anymore. And once that moment happened and they finally entered the field of play, it was a pretty competitive football game. But a blown opportunity is how I ultimately would describe it for UNC. As I mentioned, they were up 17-3. There was a lightning delay during this football game. You should have saw Dabo Swinney. He was heated that his boys had to hop in the locker room for a second. When you consider the way that they were playing, I understood it. If I'm Coach Belichick, I'm just as angry as Dabo was after the fact, right? That lightning delay, if you're a Tar Heels fan, that lightning delay, you could say, is the reason that you lost. They had the momentum in this football game. They did. They were the aggressor. They threw the first punch. They were the big dog. They were the bully. That was the reality of the game to start. And then at some point, Dabo's boys decided, you know what? At home? See, it's different. When you're losing 17-3 at home, y'all know the analogy I like to use. Anytime in the world of college football or in the National Football League, when you're getting smacked at home, it's the equivalent of me showing up at your door, kicking your door down, drinking all your favorite soda up, putting your kids to bed, taking a shot of your favorite liquor, giving your wife a kiss on the cheek. It's disrespectful. That was the reality today. That was the vibe that UNC brought to Clemson. And I'm telling you, you can say I'm excuse making all you want. I think that lightning delay took a little bit of the wind out of UNC sails, is how I would put it. They ultimately were on the losing end of this one as they fall to Clemson 28-20. Big picture thought for both of these programs moving forward, talking about the university that resides in Chapel Hill and in Clemson, both going nowhere fast. And it's more sickening for Clemson, I would say. And I know a lot of you out there are going to say, huh? What do you mean it's more sickening for Clemson? Here's why. is more sickening for Clemson. We've seen Dabo reach the top of the mountain, right? We've seen Dabo chop that wood, right? He knows what it takes. We know that he knows what it takes because we've seen him do it, America. But as I continue to say about Dabo, in the way that I would describe him in the Clemson program, this is how I would describe him in the Clemson program, America. I'm the youngest in charge, right? I'm 28 years of age. So hop in the time machine with me for a second, right? When I was in middle school, it's the John Cena era, right? I'm a big WWE guy. I know that about me. John Cena was on top of the world, guys. And what was in style for a sixth grader? Jean shorts. Dabo Sweeney and his refusal to use the portal, his refusal to really tap into the NIL stuff. It's like me in 2026 wearing jean shorts. It won't get me anywhere. And for Dabo and Clemson, it's not going to get them anywhere. Good win today, though, I guess. To me, this game, though, is more about what Bill Belichick and company did not do. I mentioned all of the distractions that were plaguing this program heading into the football game. Yet despite all of that, they had the unique opportunity today to move to 3-0. And what that would have done, in my opinion at least, if they would have moved to 3-0, if you're Bill Belichick, right, you're actively changing the narrative surrounding your program. And look, 3-0 after beating Clemson and, you know, what was it, East Tennessee State and whoever they beat in the opener, it's not impressive. You would have beaten three nobodies. I totally get that. But the perception of being 3-0 is that, oh, Bill Belichick's got to figure it out. Things are moving in the right direction. He's not going to be an abject failure in Chapel Hill. I tell you all the time, I'm a failed Division III defensive lineman, right? I didn't win a lot in high school. I damn sure didn't win in college during my brief college career. My terrible-ass college head coach, Bill Garvey, who's probably stealing a paycheck from a university right now if he's employed. He didn't know X's and O's worth a damn, but he did have some pretty unique sayings. One thing that Bill Garvey said that I think would resonate with everybody out there listening across our 200-plus affiliates out there on the AM-FM dial. He said, perception is 99% reality. Meaning your perception, how people perceive you, is pretty much who you are. So if you're listening to the youngest in charge tonight for the first time, you're like, damn, brother man is turned up. He cares about this. Perception, 99% reality. That's your introduction to me. When it comes to the UNC Tar Heel football program, the perception of Bill Belichick and the job that he's doing in Chapel Hill, the perception of that, of the job he's done, would be totally different if they were 3-0 compared to 2-1, which they are right now. It'd be totally different. It's just the reality of it, guys. So a missed opportunity, a blown opportunity, as far as I'm concerned, you know, when it comes to Bill Belichick and UNC earlier today. We were talking about some, like, unlikable athletes earlier during the week, all Westwood One Sports Night. We were talking about that brat, that $230 million brat, Deshaun Watson. We were talking about that ayahuasca-consuming monster Aaron Rodgers. Man, Bill Belichick's right up there. I hate to say it. I love his football acumen. I love the X's and O's. I love that he's somebody that we all know. Universal thought, consensus thought is, hey, he's arguably the greatest coach of all time. I love that. He's a winner. I don't like the way that he treats media members. And, oh, last time that I checked, I'm a media member. I don't know how I would react if I was the poor sideline reporter for ESPN having to deal with this grumpy-ass grandpa. I mean, geez Louise. Jordan Hudson, I pray for you, sister girl. I imagine him coming home after a bad practice. Just angry, mad. Jordan, can you warm up my Salisbury steak, please, Jordan? I want it cooked to a certain degree in temperature. Here was angry-ass Bill Belichick doing a halftime hit with ESPN. I promise this audio that you're about to hear is not artificial intelligence.
1: We talked a lot yesterday about how much cleaner this version of your team has played than others. What have you seen so far with the penalties?
2: Too many, yeah. Too many.
1: Is there anything else you think that this group needs to clean up?
2: Sorry?
1: Is there anything else this group needs to clean up?
2: No, just got to keep executing better.
0: I mean, would it kill you to give a real answer, Bill? This is the thing that frustrates me about Bill Belichick. He is, like I just said, he is quite literally turned into one of the most unlikable human beings walking.

about how your life has gone recently. And you all can think about how your life has gone recently, too. You know it. If you're out there listening right now, you're driving around, picking the kids up, picking dinner up, doing whatever, pre-gaming, whatever. You know when you treat someone poorly, it comes back full circle. I'm a big believer in karma, universal law, as I like to call it, right? You get out what you put into this world, right? No matter what profession you're in, Amazon driver, sports radio host, chef, substitute teacher. You get out what you put in, right? And then from just a humanistic standpoint, is that a word, humanistic? Just from a spirit standpoint, when you're just a absolute jackass to folks, when you're just mean and nasty, and quite frankly, a troll, like Bill Belichick is, why do you think UNC stinks? Why do you think that program is ripping apart, falling apart at the seams? So it's no coincidence that, Belichick starts to act like a jerk, things don't go their way. Even in this football game, the football gods are something else, aren't they? They are something else. He gives that ridiculous answer during halftime. And guess what happens in the second half? His team blows the lead, and now they're big fat losers. I don't make the rules. I just play by them. You know what I'm saying? You got to treat people right. You got to treat people right, no matter what you do for a living. And I say it all the time, like when I go, and I used to work in retail. My last real job before getting into sports radio, I worked at Jersey Mike's. I was living a sub above. By the way, if any big corporate bigwigs are out there listening from Jersey Mike's, know that your boy executed Mike's way better than anybody across the country. I digress, though, right? When you're working in like retail or fast food, you got to treat people right. It is easy. It's easy to be mean, because who the hell wants to be there for 7 hours consecutively taking orders, making sandwiches, shoes all soggy because you're stepping in oil and vinegar all damn day? It sucks. It's awful. It's justifiable, I would say, for those people to be mean, right? Even though it's not right, it would at least be justified, right? For Bill Belichick, brother, nobody put a gun to your head and forced you to be a football coach, pal. Seriously, you could resign and help your little girlfriend come up with new cheer routines, pal. Seriously. I don't like when people, yeah, I know how I get. I don't like the name call. I'm not a mean dude. I consider myself like first team all vibes, I like to say, right? I'm a nice guy. I like to treat people right. I hate it, and I get annoyed, as you all can tell. My tone's changing. I'm getting a little hot under the collar talking about this. I just don't get why he's acted this way for the entirety of his career. And at this point, you're in college now. That shtick that you used to do with reporters in the media, leave that in the NFL. At the collegiate level, man, chill, Bill. Because if I'm a parent, think about it like this. Imagine you're a parent. And you're considering, do I send my child to the prestigious university of the University of North Carolina for Coach Belichick, or do I send him up the road to NC State? I'm sending him to the coach that's nicer. I'm sending him to the coach that's personable. That's the thing that I think a lot of pro athletes miss, a lot of college athletes miss, coaches, etc. Just be a dude at the end of the day. That's the best way that I could put it. I don't try to fake it. I got a lot of different sort of people that I interact with, right? Back when I was in high school, back when I was in college, right? Black, white, Asian, Hispanic. I'm a chameleon. I can blend in with any crop of people because I'm a people person. I know that no matter what ethnicity you are, no matter what race you are, no matter what gender you are, I want to treat you with kindness. I want to treat you with fairness. I want to treat you with respect. I don't know where Bill Belichick got it that it's cool or that it's funny to treat a reporter like that. And you know what I'm mad at, or who I'm mad at? I'm mad at us as media members for not calling this BS out a long time ago. Bill Belichick's a jerk.

0: Yet we talk about it like it's some sort of, like it's part of his mystique. It's part of his aura. Oh, he's such a jerk. We love it. It's like you all get hot under the collar about it. The hair on the back of your neck stands up from this dude being an absolute ass clown. I can't stand it. Frustrates the heck out of me. That was like the appetizer for the college football slate, talking about Clemson in North Carolina. Coming up on the other side, we'll check in on the main event of college football, Lane Kiffin and his return to Oxford. How's it going for the Tigers? We'll get you up to speed on LSU Ole Miss next.
1: 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Can the Patriots, Rams, and Broncos avoid the dreaded 0-2 hole and a nearly 90% chance of missing the playoffs? Westwood One Sports.
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1: 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We're always going to have, fingers crossed, by the way, guys, because you know how college gets. Things can look totally different a month from now. 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It's been a little while. 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
1: All righty, I want to go back to Tuscaloosa. That's the game we've been following the closest here tonight. Florida State trailing now 28-40. Alabama figuring some things out. Keelan Russell, the young pup for Alabama at quarterback, continuing to settle into this football game. 18-23, 261 yards and 3 touchdowns. Don't look now, but Alabama, say what you want about their defense. I like the fact that in 2 consecutive weeks, they've been able to withstand the first punch from their opponent and keep on rolling. What's the saying? Take a licking and keep on ticking. So shout out to Kalen DeBoer in Alabama. Third-ranked Notre Dame in action right now in South Bend. They're up 10-3 over Michigan State. C.J. Carr, 6 of 7, 86 yards to start this one. And then the game that everybody across the country has got their eyes on, LSU, Ole Miss. Lane Kiffin's return to Oxford. 2 minutes left to go in the opening period, and it's all Rebels right now, 9-0. Trinidad Chambliss off to slow start in this one. It's really been the ground game, it feels like, of Ole Miss that has gotten this groove out in front right now, and why they're playing good ball. I think the crowd, as I mentioned earlier, I think the crowd really starting to have an impact on this football game. Each positive play that Ole Miss has offensively, you hear the crowd get into it a little bit more. The dynamic duo offensively of Kewon Lacy and Trinidad Chambliss, I think, in addition to the crowd, maybe just a little too much for LSU and the Tigers. That is, though, our College Saturday Now scoreboard now update. 10-0 Rebels with 2 minutes left to go in the opening quarter. Trinidad Chambliss, man, I said it when we previewed this football game, right? You can kill the bet, Josh. I think we said it when we started this football game that the storylines were about Lane Kiffin all week, right? It's about, well, what? How is Lane going to fare in his return, you know, to Oxford? What's going to be the crowd reaction to Lane Kiffin? Are the players for LSU, are they going to be able to, you know, withstand the environment that's going to be out in Oxford? And not enough people, to me at least, not enough people spoke about Trinidad Chambliss and the impact that he could have on this football game. For my money, he is the best quarterback in all of college football. For my money, he should be the number one overall pick coming up in the 2027 NFL draft. I think he's that good. I think he is a legitimate needle mover at the quarterback position. I say it all the time, right? When it comes to the quarterback position, the most important position in all of sports, as far as I'm concerned. Two different types of quarterbacks, right? There are quarterbacks you win with, and then there are quarterbacks you win because of. And when it comes to 6 foot, 210-pound Trinidad Chambliss, he is a quarterback you win because of, not just a quarterback that you win with. His superpowers, ball placement, accuracy, making plays out of structure. And then I think, sort of like a starting pitcher in baseball, right? When your ace, is on the mound, right? When your ace is on the mound, I think the infielders field the ball a little bit better. I think the bats are a little bit hotter when you're on offense. When your ace is on the mound in baseball, it raises the play of everyone around them. I think that's the reality when it comes to Trinidad Chambliss. And I know it, right? He doesn't get off of the bus looking like your traditional NFL signal caller. The way that I would describe Trinidad Chambliss, man, Trinidad Chambliss is like the small OG that walks into LA Fitness and drops 30 on your head, right? You have no clue where this little dude comes from. He's bald. He's wearing like an oversized wife beater. He's got on baggy shorts. But all you know is a bip, bip, bip, bip, bip, in and out crossover, hang time, sweet follow through on the jumper. That's how I would describe Trinidad Chambliss. Just how you don't expect the bald head OG to walk into LA Fitness and give you 40, right? You don't expect Trinidad Chambliss walking off the bus. Can I tell you what Trinidad looks like, if I'm being honest? Maybe you all could tweet at me with your Trinidad comp. It is at N-E-L-L underscore B-T-P. Y'all know Corbin Blue, right? High School Musical. Get your shine on. He looks a little bit like Corbin Blue. But man, if you go to like a Bass Pro Shop, if you're at the beach, rather, here's the better analogy. If you're at the beach and you need to get some surfer tape to repair your board, bro. It's a dude that looks like Trinidad Chambliss more times than not that's checking you out. And for that reason, I love the kid. All guts when it comes to Trinidad Chambliss. This story, I continue to gush about it, is one of my favorite in recent memory when it comes to, you know, college football. If all of you out there are not aware of this, I'll get you smarter, you know, here on College Sports Saturday. Trinidad Chambliss and where he started at America, he has no business being here, right? This is a Division II kid. Not only was he a Division II player, though, America, he's a 6-foot quarterback. You want to talk about just having everything not work in your favor, yet still ultimately getting it done, right? We family here on Westwood One Sports. I tell it to you all the time, right? I'm a miracle child, as I like to consider myself. As I was going into the damn fifth grade, I was reading at a second grade level. Now I sit here as a nationally syndicated sports talk radio host. Meaning, right, don't let your circumstances, what I keep saying, America, tattoo it on your forehead. Don't let your circumstances dictate your work ethic. Could you imagine how many rejections Trinidad Chambliss must have got as a 6-foot quarterback trying to get somebody at the Division I level not to give him some lucrative NIL contract? No, no, no. That's not even the standard here for Trinidad. Or it wasn't the standard for Trinidad. Brother just wants a helmet. Just give me a shot. And what he's turned that shot, that opportunity into, is the ability to be maybe the first overall pick coming up in the 2027 draft. This year, this game in particular, there's a lot riding for Trinidad Chambliss because there is this silly narrative that exists out there in the landscape of sports. And I'm admitting that it's silly. But I'm going to repeat it here because I got to get you up to speed with what the streets is talking about. You know what I'm saying? Some people out there in the landscape of college football feel like, you know what? What is Trinidad Chambliss without Lane Kiffin? Right? What is Trinidad Chambliss without one of the sharpest offensive minds in the history of college football? You're seeing it right now. Through the first couple of weeks of the college football season, Trinidad Chambliss is that guy, pal. He is. Call it what you want. Trinidad Chambliss is a CBG, as I like to call him, a certified bucket getter. How do you get buckets in football, Anel? When you walk the football to people the way that Trinidad Chambliss does, And think about it. Walks it to him. Doesn't throw it to him. He's practically walking it to him. That's how accurate he is. When you've got the arm talent, when you've got the superpowers of on Trinidad Chambliss, there's nothing you cannot accomplish. Simply put. 310-840-4910 is the number here on College Saturday Now. Keeping you up to speed with the latest in the world of college football. Let's do this. Are we allowed to hit it twice in one segment? We're breaking all the rules here tonight on College Saturday Now. I think it's about time we get you another College Saturday Now scoreboard now update.
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1: We'll check in with the biggest upset in the world of college football today. Will Stein and the Kentucky Wildcats, their meow turned into a roar as they took on Texas A&M earlier today. 31-21 winners, and ooh, it was that Wildcats defense. They had Marcel Reed seeing ghosts. Marcel Reed, the stat line, nasty. Nasty in a bad way, too. 26-49, 236 yards, a touchdown, and not one, but two interceptions. The first hiccup of the 2026 season for Marcel Reed. We saw how they went out in the college football playoff. He didn't play well in that setting either. Today, though, at home, Kentucky, Coach Stein. I can only imagine. We're going to get you some Coach Stein audio as we roll throughout the program tonight. But you want to talk about one of the coaches in college football that's got moxie and swagger and pops it for charity. It's Will Stein, man. The Kentucky Wildcats last week gave a little bit of a scare to Alabama. This time, putting the SEC on notice, knocking off 10th-ranked Texas A&M. How did they do it, America? The combination, the law firm of Baxter and Patterson, taking care of your injury needs, getting you your injury settlements, whatever you need them. CJ Baxter, 19 carries, 87 yards, two touchdowns. Jason Patterson, 6 carries, 58 yards. To see Texas A&M get the paws put on them, right? Look at the paws because they're the Wildcats. You get it, right? To see them, though, get beat up front along the line of scrimmage the way that they did, if you're a Wildcats fan, not fun. If you're an A&M fan, rather, not fun. Not fun at all. I believe moving forward, and we saw this last week. I know a lot of the country thought they were going to get Alabama to slip up. Will Stein and the Kentucky Wildcats, they ain't nothing to play with. They're legit. Massive win against a top 10 opponent on the road. You want to talk about a program statement sort of win? A culture-setting win? A tone-setting win? That's what you got today from Will Stein and the Kentucky Wildcats. To be able to go on the road in hostile territory against a top 10 team, kick the door down, put the kids to sleep, give wifey a kiss on the cheek, drink their bourbon, eat the big piece of chicken in the refrigerator. A disrespectful act today from Kentucky. The rest of the SEC better be on notice. Will Stein and company are coming. The thing that impressed me the most, though, as I mentioned, what they did up front along the line of scrimmage, the run game was in full swing. The law firm of Baxter and Patterson, CJ Baxter, Jason Patterson, having a day. It was all Wildcats as they were able to upset Texas A&M. What a day it's been, man. What a day it has been in the landscape of college football. We will keep you up to speed on Ole Miss and LSU as we roll throughout the program here tonight. We'll take a trip. We'll take a trip to Blacksburg, Virginia as well. A little bit later on in the program to check out the Virginia Cavaliers. This is where I'm going to need some help. I said Blacksburg. Does UVA play in Blacksburg? I need help on that. Somebody. Or is it Virginia Tech that plays in Blacksburg? Only one of the programs are relevant.
2: Virginia's playing West Virginia right now.
1: Right. But are they in Blacksburg?
2: That we will check on
1: for UVA. Right, that's exactly right. It's a home. It's the Duke's Mayo Classic to be exact. But do they play in Blacksburg? We'll find that out for you. I'm going to rack my brain throughout the commercial break, getting you the answer to that question. A question that I should know, quite frankly. We had some more points scored out in Tuscaloosa. On the other side, I'll get you up to speed with Bama in Florida State. Plus, I'll tell you which conference earned my respect today. That's next here on Westwood One Sports.
0: 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Colts, Chiefs, Indies 0-1. 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Can the Colts avoid an 0-2 start? 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
0: Westwood One Sports presents Linnell Willingham.
10: Yes, indeed. Getting you up to 11 p.m. Eastern time tonight here on College Saturday Now. Taking you around the world of sports. Boy, is the main event off to a surprising start, I guess is the best way that I would describe things out in Oxford. It is currently 10-0 Ole Miss, and they're driving. Oh! Hot darn. Again, Trinidad Tamblis striking. Perfect time to get you all up to speed with what just happened out in Oxford with another College Saturday Now scoreboard now update. Oh, wait!
11: We'll get you back to what happened in Oxford.
0: Scoreboard.
10: There we go. Man, oh man. Trinidad Chambliss loading it up. 21-yard touchdown pass. And it's now 17-0 Rebels all over LSU. What did I say about an hour ago, right when this bad boy was about to get started? All of the storylines tonight coming into the game or about Lane Kiffin and his return to Oxford, and will he get booed? There's a 6-foot assassin on the other sideline that can give a rat's ass about your storylines. He smells blood in the water. And right now, it's all Ole Miss as they're up 17-0. What a start. And for the first time, really all season here, in the early portion of the college schedule, this is the first time we've seen this LSU defense get pushed around. I was trying to be kind to them, but let's call a spade a spade. They're getting blown off the football right now. They can't stop the run. They can't get after Trinidad Chambliss. And the thing that folks write home about when it comes to the LSU defense, it is that front four. They wreak havoc. They have it tonight. Kudos to the Ole Miss offensive line doing the darn thing. And then kudos to the babyface assassin, Trinidad Chambliss. Him and his luscious locks. I mean, that kid, life's good for him. When you've got hair that great and you can sling the rock as accurately as he can and you can make plays off schedule the way that he can, life is good for you. Ole Miss up 17-0 in Lane Kiffin's return to Oxford. Getting you back to Tuscaloosa while we got a moment. 43-36 43-36 Alabama on top of Florida State. It's been a back and forth affair. Both of these teams have thrown multiple haymakers. When's the last time you seen an Alabama defense get the football walked up and down the field on them the way that they have tonight? The amount of big plays that Coach DeBoer and company have given up tonight, Nick Saban is somewhere vomiting. Not a good performance from Alabama, but I want to make this about Florida State. I teased it going to the break. There is one conference that earned my respect here this evening during our slate of games. You know what conference that was, America? The ACC. You look at the way Florida State's battling right now against Alabama. Got to give them their props, right? You look at the battle we had earlier between Louisville and SMU. Those are two of the most electric, high-octane offenses in all of the country. Love it. You saw Wake give a competitive effort last night against Miami. It's been a pretty decent weekend, I would say, for the ACC. Despite the ACC, this is where I give you the dose of reality, right? I build you up, right? Wah, wah, wah. Just to tear you back down. Yes, the ACC has earned my respect over the past 24 hours. None of them will beat Miami. We keep having this conversation about who's going to be the number two team? Who can challenge Miami in the conference? I'll save you some research, America. The answer is nobody. There is nobody in the country, nobody in the ACC for that matter, that can sniff the jockstrap of the Miami Hurricanes. Too good on the offensive line, too good on the defensive line, and while I think Trinidad Chambliss from Ole Miss, while I think he's the best quarterback in all of college football, Darian Mensah from Miami, a very close second for me right now. That's going to do it, though, for our College Saturday Now scoreboard now update, getting you up to speed with everything that's going on in the landscape of college football. LSU Ole Miss, the game that we'll be chewing on for the remainder of the night. Trinidad Chambliss and company off to a good start, controlling both sides of the line of scrimmage. We will keep you up to speed on LSU and Ole Miss as we roll throughout the program here tonight. It is the youngest in charge, Linnell Willingham. Getting you up to speed with the latest in the world of college football here on College Saturday Now. You can check me out here each and every Saturday night, 7 p.m. to 11 p.m. Eastern Time, breaking it all down for you, telling you what it is and what it ain't when it comes to the world of college football. A lot more left to go as we're about halfway down this bad boy. We will get into the National Football League. I promise you, and matter of fact, just because I want to be known as the most trustworthy radio host in America, when I make you a promise, hold me to it, America. Coming up in about 25 minutes, we will dive into the National Football League. I'll bring you a fresh installment of L Super Six Pack, my top six teams that are on upset alert as we get geared up for week number two of the National Football League season. Appreciate you being here, though. However you choose to do so, you can listen on one of our over 200-plus affiliates out there nationwide on the AM-FM dial. 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What you will find on that YouTube, the YouTube live stream, each and every show, YouTube Shorts, long-form content, and then YouTube-exclusive content. 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It all lives on our Westwood One Sports Night YouTube. I got Josh Graham pumping out some of the best interviews in the game as well, so make sure you subscribe to us on YouTube. It is Westwood One Sports Night. We're on the hunt for 4,000 subscribers. It was a milestone week last week on Westwood One Sports Night as we crept over 3K. The Kang of North Kakalaki, Josh Graham, has a goal. And when the brother's got a goal, he gets it done. We want to be at 10,000 subscribers by Valentine's Day. What a treat that would be. Don't give me any roses. Don't try to kiss up to me. Get us to 4,000 subscribers by Valentine's Day. That will make it up to your boy. A lot more to get to as we roll throughout college Saturday now, keeping you up to speed on the latest in the world of college football. We had a big-time upset earlier today in the landscape of college football. I'll get you up to speed on that as well. And then there's a quarterback that did not perform well last week, and it caused his team to be on the receiving end of a terrible upset. He's not playing well again here this afternoon. Who am I talking about? You have to stick around to hear that on the other side. It is College Saturday now with the youngest in charge, Lynnell Willingham, getting you up to 11 p.m., bringing you the latest in the world of college football.
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0: It's College Saturday Now on Westwood One Sports. Here's Linnell Willingham.
1: Yes, indeed, you heard the big voice guy. College Saturday Now continues with the youngest in charge, Linnell Willingham, rocking out with you as I get you up to 11 p.m. Eastern time. We'll do it each and every Saturday during the college football season. Me and you, 7 to 11 p.m., getting you up to speed with the latest in the world of college football. Get you an update on Ole Miss in LSU, our main event, our entree. Big boys stand up out there. Our entree for tonight in the world of college football. The game that everybody's been talking about all week long. And as I said earlier, and I guess this is where I'll take the time to pat myself on the back here real quick. I told you that while the sexy narrative, the sexy storyline is Lane Kiffin's return to Oxford, the meat of this game, the substance of this game, is going to be about Trinidad Chambliss letting it all hang out against his former coach. They're up 17-0, and it's been all Rebels in the first half of this football game. I teased it going to break. There is a pretty highly thought of college quarterback, right? There's a pretty highly thought of college quarterback that really stunk it up last weekend and cost his team. I always like to say it's not about, especially in sports, when it's this early in the season. Like we saw Texas A&M get upset earlier. That loss is either going to make their season or break their season. For an early season poor performance at the quarterback position in particular, it either can make your season or break your season. I'm here to tell you, America, Oklahoma Sooners quarterback John Mateer is damaged goods. Oklahoma Sooners quarterback John Mateer is awful. For the second consecutive week, he is trying to cost the Sooners the football game. Last week, it was Michigan and that defense making him see ghosts for the better part of 60 minutes. That's what ended up costing OU last week. This time around, they're taking on New Mexico. And shout out to the Lobos, right? Good program. Should not be trailing Oklahoma on the road by 1 point. John Mateer, 12 of 17, 124 yards, a touchdown, and 2 picks. Here is the reality of John Mateer. I think John Mateer is another example of America in college football pundits propping up a prospect, propping up a talent before he's ever accomplished anything. There are some folks that believed with a strong season, John Mateer had the potential to be a first-round, second-round pick in the 2027 NFL draft. After watching him over the better part of the last 6 quarters, as they're now at halftime between New Mexico and Oklahoma, after watching him for the last 6 quarters, P.U. There's the tough part about it. Last week, right, he got beat to a pulp is how I would describe it, right? That Michigan defense, every time he dropped back, wham, wham, wham, wham, constantly getting hit. And at a certain point, right, at a certain point, you start flinching if you're John Mateer. If you go to school every darn day and every time you turn into the A-hallway, the bully hits you in the gut, guess what you're going to do every time you hit the A-hallway? You're going to grab the bottom of your stomach because you know you're about to get hit. That was the reality last weekend with John Mateer versus that vaunted Michigan defense. He got hit upside the head so many times that his sense pressure, his internal clock, needed to be reset. Unfortunately, there's no daylight savings when it comes to football. You can't just go back an hour. You can't just go up an hour. John Mateer never was able to get the internal clock on schedule, and as a result, he missed open receivers. Credit to Michigan's defense. They played well, but it's not like there weren't or there wasn't anyone open. John Mateer, as a result of being popped upside the head so many times, struggled to get through the progressions, sometimes sped through the progressions, sometimes locked on an individual receiver. And if you're a Sooners fan, you went from last week being the 10th ranked team in the country to this time around when the AP poll came out, you were ranked 24th. I can do some math. Montgomery County Public Schools, stand up. That's dropping 14 spots. Could have been dropped out of the top 25 as a whole when you consider who you lost to, considering that the entire country was just about through with Michigan, right? Here's the thing when it comes to John Mateer and his performance here tonight. 7-6 Sooners with us at the half. Mateer, as I mentioned, 12-17. From watching the game, enough about the numbers. From watching the game, it's a lot of the same story from last week. It's not being accurate. It's not good ball placement. The mechanics are not in lockstep or not in unison. His feet and his eyes are not married up right now. And as a result, he's been inaccurate as hell. So when it comes to John Mateer, right, we're going to find out in this second half what John Mateer is made of. What's inside you, John Mateer? Are you wired like a gangster? Or are you wired like a peon? Let's call it what it is when it comes to John Mateer. And it's not just us that he's proven that to, America. It's not just me and you that he's proven that to. He's got to prove that to his teammates. And I would think, because who cares what Linnell Willingham has to say, right? Trick question. Everyone should care what Linnell Willingham has to say. But to be serious here for a second, when you put on tape consecutive poor performances the way that John Mateer did, I'll say the quiet part out loud, you begin to lose a little bit of trust. And once you lose trust in your quarterback, that's how a locker room, right, begins to split at the seams. That's how a locker room, right, begins to divide. And if you're Coach Venables, that's the last thing that you want. It's the last thing that you want is adversity causing your dudes to start pointing fingers at one another. It's not what you want. It's not what you want. We'll see, though, man, what happens in the second half between New Mexico and Oklahoma. By the way, you know the old saying, if you got multiple quarterbacks, you got no quarterback. New Mexico's played three different quarterbacks today. Luke Moga, James Laubstein, and Toa Faave. All three of them have combined for a whopping 4 of 11 for 71 yards. Yet they're only down by a point as we get ready to come out of the halftime locker room. Not a good sign if you're John Mateer in this Oklahoma Sooners offense. We will keep you up to speed with everything going on across the landscape of college football as we roll throughout the program here. Youngest and Charles and L. Willingham getting you up to 11 p.m. Eastern time. We do it the same way each and every Saturday night here on College Saturday Now, spinning around the college football landscape, bringing you the top stories and the information that you want to hear and that you need to know. Ladies and gentlemen, the main event, the entree for tonight, as I've been calling it. I keep calling it an entree. Maybe, just maybe, I'm a little bit hungry. The entree for tonight, though, the return of all returns, Lane Kiffin making his return to Oxford, Mississippi. We'll get you up to speed on the latest with Ole Miss and LSU. How about we do that right now? We'll do it momentarily, or periodically, rather, throughout the course of these College Saturday Now shows. We'll bring you our College Saturday Now Scoreboard Now update, bringing you the latest.
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1: Let's check it. Let's go box score watching for a second, shall we? Important drive underway right now for Lane Kiffin in the LSU Tigers. They trail 17-0, and they're in the red zone. They're in scoring position. They have the opportunity to punch this thing in. We just hit the 2-minute timeout. They're at the 2-yard line. They got to score here. Why do they have to score here, America? Because if they don't, this game could get away from them. Ole Miss got the ball first, meaning LSU is going to get the football coming out of the halftime locker room. A little double-up opportunity here. If you're Sam Levin and company, you got to punch this football in. You got to. And wouldn't it be fitting after all of us across the country were going back and forth, back and forth, back and forth all week long? Would he play? Would he not play? Would he suit it up? Would he not suit it up? Talking about LSU quarterback Sam Levin went from doubtful, right, to a starter in this performance. They must have put some holy water on. I don't know how he is going to perform in the second half once he goes into the locker room and the ribs get tight and get stiff. Who knows? They may shoot him up with something good to make sure he's feeling right. But this is a gotta-have-it touchdown drive right now for the LSU Tigers. You gotta punch the football in here simply because of the opportunity that you have in the second half. You get the ball coming out of the locker room. You can't take a field goal here. I want a touchdown. You consider the way and the tempo and the pace that Ole Miss is moving with offensively. You score a touchdown right here. It's 17-7. You get the ball coming out the locker room. You have a chance to make it a one-possession game. But you got to score here. That's the reality. There's some consternation going on right now about where the football is actually going to be spotted. I'm watching the replay coming back from break. It looks like they're saying there was an illegal man downfield. I'm not sure if this play is going to ultimately come back. As I'm trying to follow it here in real time, it seems like no. So the ball still is placed at the 2-yard line for LSU. As I said, they got to get it into the end zone here in order to capitalize on that double up opportunity that they'll have coming out of the locker room. And guess what, guys? They did just that. Touchdown Tigers. It is 17-7 pending the extra point. Dylan Jones getting into the end zone. Dylan Jones is huge in week one. If you watch that game against Clemson, big time baller, big time shot caller. 23 carries, 113 yards, and he found the end zone twice in the season opener against Clemson. Last week, him and that LSU offense as a whole struggled. And I got some love for Dylan Jones. I'm going to talk about him a little longer because he's from Laurel, Maryland, ladies and gentlemen, my neck of the woods. So shout out to Dylan Jones putting on for the DMV. There's a reason I got this LSU hat in the background. It's not just to piss you all off, I promise. It's not to go against the grain. It's to show my love for the DMV. We'll see what happens here, though, man. When it comes to LSU and Ole Miss, how did we get here? It's been a lot of Trinidad Chambliss going Kanye crazy through the air. Ball placement, accuracy, making plays outside of structure. That's his superpower. We've known about it since last year. He's 15-19 for 173 yards and a touchdown. When it comes to Ole Miss, though, it's not just the Trinidad Chambliss show. Kewon Lacy, one of the toughest, roughest backs in all of America. He found the end zone early.

0: For Lane Kiffin and the Tigers.
1: To the catch. 30-yard gain, first and goal. Lacy again. Shows the power, drives, and dives for a touchdown. Rebels rolling early.
0: Rebels rolling, man. But LSU, doing their damnedest to get back into the fight. They now trail 17-7. Waning moments of the first half. We'll see whether or not, you know, this LSU defense can keep Ole Miss from going on a scoring drive here to end the half. Wouldn't that take the wind right out of LSU sails? You go on and go out and execute a brilliant touchdown drive, and then wham, your defense gives it right back up. Wouldn't be anything to sneeze at, though. Wouldn't be anything to complain about, because you know who's leading that Ole Miss offense. My Heisman Trophy winner. America's Heisman Trophy winner. The baby-faced assassin, as I like to call him. Trinidad Chambliss coming up big for the Rebels. We'll see what he has on this end-of-half drive. We'll keep you up to speed with all things Ole Miss and LSU as we roll throughout the program. That's going to do it, though, for our College Saturday Now scoreboard now update. Let's check in on the YouTube chat. We haven't done that tonight. Remember, you can hit us up in the YouTube chat. Just search Westwood One Sports Night. Miss Erin checking in, one of the first ladies of the program. Miss Erin says, really enjoyed your take on treating people with respect. Bill is a jerk. If I was his girlfriend, that would be an instant turnoff. You better pop it, Miss Erin. Seriously, though, if you're just now joining us, Bill Belichick in the Tar Heels, hoodie in the heels, as I like to call him. By the way, you want to talk about someone that's got a knack for nicknames? Look no further than your boy. Hoodie in the heels. Doesn't get much better than that now. Hoodie in the heels, though, falling earlier today. They blew a 17-3 lead against Dabo Sweeney in the Clemson Tigers. And it was the halftime interview. Josh, do we got it ready? For those of you that are just joining us, I do want to let you all hear this to get you up to speed with what Miss Erin's talking about in the YouTube chat. Bill Belichick's a jerk. Hated the way that he acted at halftime. His bit, his shtick to me is a little bit old. Here's Belichick at the half talking to the ESPN sideline reporter.
2: Belichick, we talked a lot yesterday about how much cleaner this version of your team has played than others. What have you seen so far with the penalties?
3: Too many, yeah. Too many.
2: Is there anything else you think that this group needs to clean up?
3: Sorry?
2: Is there anything else this group needs to clean up?
3: No, just got to keep executing better.
0: Bill needs to clean up his attitude, America. I don't like it. Treat people with kindness, folks. That's all I ask. 310-840-4910 is how you hit us up on the old talk and text line. You can tweet at me as well if the phones are not your thing. It is at NELL_BTP. We're going to get into the National Football League coming up here momentarily. WVU were in the chat. What up, baby? 21-14 WVU at the half. We've been a terrific first half team this year. Second half, not so much. Let's see what happens. West Virginia, an opportunity to come up with a big-time upset as they're on the road in Charlottesville taking on the 25th-ranked Cavaliers. You're not going to be able to win a football game if your starting quarterback's 4 of 11 for 105 yards. Lucky for Michael Hawkins, though, doing it on the ground as well. 12 carries, 79 yards, and not one, but two touchdowns. Dallas, Texas stand up. The super sophomore for the Mountaineers coming up big as they try to shock the world by taking down the 25th-ranked Cavaliers. I mentioned it. I love talking some college football. But you know what really gets me going? You know what really gets me hot under the collar? The National Football League. Me and the committee up late burning the midnight oil to bring you another installment of the most highly anticipated power ranking segment in all of sports talk radio. Coming up on the other side, Nell Super Six Pack, the top six NFL teams that are on upset alert as we get geared up for week number two of the NFL season. That's next.
4: Three of last season's Final Four teams lost their opening game. Can the Patriots, Rams, and Broncos avoid the dreaded 0-2 hole and a nearly 90% chance of missing the playoffs? Westwood One Sports.
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0: Sports presents Linnell Willingham.
1: Somebody better pinch me. I'm all fired up, baby. Trinidad Chambliss, holla at your boy. What a performance from the baby-faced assassin. The surfer bro, as I call him. Gets off the bus looking like a team manager, but in between those white lines, plays like a Heisman Trophy contender. Trinidad Chambliss and company leading, Tiger fans, close your ears, a touchdown drive before the end of the half. Good gracious. Couldn't believe it. 8 plays, 75 yards, eats up a 1:52 a clock. And it's Trinidad Chambliss, who I can't say enough good things about, guys. Argue with somebody you love. Hopefully that's me. He, without a shadow of a doubt, is the best quarterback in all of college football, and he should be the number one overall pick coming up in the 2027 NFL draft. The thing that I love on top of Trinidad Chambliss' playmaking is the way that he plays actual quarterback. Standing in the pocket, ripping passes over the middle, staring down the barrel of the gun, knowing he's going to get his wig split, but still makes the throw anyway. When you hang in the pocket and you take a helmet shot to the chin strap, that's the stuff that gets your teammates to go above and beyond for you. Remember what I said earlier? Remember how I described him earlier, right? There are quarterbacks in this world that you win with. And there are quarterbacks in this world that you win because of. Trinidad Chambliss is the straw that stirs the Ole Miss Rebels' drink. And to do it against this defense, in this moment, when America's watching, when all eyes are on you, onions, Trinidad Chambliss, onions, big fella. Come on, man. We got an hour and a half left to go on the show. I don't know if I'm going to make it. I'm about to start having heart palpitations with how great this kid's playing. And what's so impressive about it all is the overhang of this game and what this week was about. I keep going back to it. What was this week about? It was about Lane. His return to Oxford. You don't think that pissed Trinidad Chambliss off? I'm a Heisman Trophy contender, darn it. And you all are talking about this quitter who left us. I got something for you. You know what Trinidad Chambliss and company have done to LSU's defense tonight? Everybody that grew up with a big mama in their life, right? Big mama, no matter whether it's a grandmother, auntie, grandmother, you know what I'm saying? Somebody that raised you, that holds you accountable, that's a woman in your life. When big mama raises that eye at you, you know what I'm saying, and tells you to go get the switch, that's what's happening tonight with LSU and Ole Miss. Ole Miss has taken the fight to LSU, and what's most impressive about it all, the offensive line and the defensive line play. I'm going to sound like a broken record here tonight, but it is what it is. I keep it 8 more than 92 with you. What Ole Miss has done up front along both sides of the line of scrimmage, as great as Trinidad has been, and he's made some electric plays tonight, guys. I mean, some electric plays. As great as he's been, the reason why they're in front right now is because of this offensive line and this defensive line. I do want to double-click on Trinidad Chambliss real quick, though, because that boy is special. I don't know, America, I don't know how to describe it. He literally gets me weak in the knees. I literally am over here drooling watching this kid play. And the thing that I love about it, and I can relate to it, man. I can relate to it. I was a undersized, you know what I'm saying, defensive tackle when I was in college, right? Smaller dude, low center of gravity, good for that position. But, man, with Trinidad, like I keep saying, he gets off of the bus looking like he's the team manager, but when he gets in between the white lines, when he gets in between the white lines, the brother is unconscious, man. Maybe not the team manager. He's got more aura than that. He's got more aura than a team manager. You know what he reminds me of? He's like an in-game host. He looks like somebody that should be on the 50-yard line at every TV timeout going, "Let's go, Rebels." But instead, it's him going Kanye crazy, making plays off schedule, threading the needle. And this is what I love, too. He's popping it on the sidelines. He's humble, but he's also got a boulder-sized chip on his shoulder based off of, and I would, too, based off of that Bama Lane Kiffin walking out on him. See, this is where I got to get better as a sports talk radio host. All show long for the first two and a half hours, what have I been saying? Lane Kiffin this, Lane Kiffin that. Oh, we're glazing him. Oh, I love him. Yet I'm sitting here calling him a Bama.
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0: Getting you ready for the big Aggie game today. The countdown to kickoff show is brought to you by University Credit Union. Here's Craig Wong.
3: It is a beautiful day here in Northern California. UC Davis opening up its home football slate. They have been on the road for the first three games of the year. Finally, the Aggies, like all the returning students here to Davis, are coming back to the city limits of Davis, California, and they will be here for a while, too, as they look to embark on another successful season under head coach Tim Plow. Thanks, everybody, for joining us. I'm Greg Wong, joined by the former starting quarterback for UC Davis, John Grant. And UC Davis tonight will open up the home slate against the Stetson Hatters out of the state of Florida. The Hatters, who are on the same level, FCS, like UC Davis, but the Aggies favored to win tonight. They have this game sandwiched in between last week's game against SMU, the number 17 team in the nation. Aggies were blown out in Texas. And then next week, they have the number 2 team in FCS, the Montana Grizzlies, coming here for what should be a raucous atmosphere, which is a long way to say this game right here against Stetson is the game that the Aggies have to get right as they prepare for a massive game in the Big Sky coming up next weekend. And hopefully we get a big crowd, as always, for opening night. Again, I'm Greg Wong, joined by John Grant. John, it's enough preamble from me. Let's bring you in. And Aggies have already played three games. This is our first chance to talk about them. Scott Marsh, Scott Gordon are calling the game on TV here locally on KMAX, the new station that they are on this season. So what have you seen from UC Davis so far this year? They have the big come-from-behind win against Portland State. They beat San Diego handily, and then obviously against SMU, you knew it was probably going to be a lopsided score, and they get blown out by the Mustangs.
4: I mean, last week was a tough game. You go out there and kind of get your teeth kicked in. As kind of the coaches, there we go, got some sound there. But yeah, I mean, last week was tough. Hey, you go into a tough atmosphere at SMU, you're playing a top 20 FBS team in the nation, and UC Davis did not play their game, did not play as good as they could offensively or defensively. Talking with the coaches this week, obviously you ran into a tough opponent. Hey, the game's behind you, you move on, and you got a game this week. But in terms of the overall season flow, I mean, very impressive up at Portland State in that initial game. Hey, you're down 7-0, okay. You're down 14-0. You're down 21-0 going into half. There was no panic. You got a quarterback starting his first game of his career. No panic. Poise, confidence as a team, and you come back incrementally, score 31 of the last 34 points in that game for a big victory. Then you go down week two, down at University of San Diego, a program with a lot of tradition, and you take care of business. You put a lot of points on the board defensively. You do a lot of nice things, so you get those two victories. Then last week was what it was. Hey, you get to come home after 3 weeks on the road, a lot of miles, a lot of plane trips, a lot of hotels. Get to sleep in your own bed, get to see your friends, your girlfriend, your family going to be here watching you play football tonight. So Stetson's coming to town, and UC Davis got to take care of business.
3: Yeah, let's talk about Stetson for a minute, John. And just to follow up, UC Davis is not only at home tonight, they're going to be at home for the next almost month. Stetson tonight, number 2 Montana next weekend, and then the nationally televised game here against Eastern Washington on October 3rd. Their next road game is not until October 17th at Southern Utah. John, this Stetson team is a team that is rebuilding. They are relatively new to the FCS level after a long time at the NAIA level. They are from Florida. Probably not a lot of our fans know much about Stetson, but I know you've had a chance to watch a little bit of their first few games of the year. They did play South Dakota State, were blown out 70-7 in their first game. They beat Weber International, which is an NAIA school, and then they lost to Bethune-Cookman last week, 43-18. But obviously a team the Aggies are expecting to win, but that doesn't always mean you're going to get the scoreline you expect. What stood out to you when you watched Stetson on film?
5: Well, obviously, tail of the tape, they kind of got beat in the games they were slated to get beat in, and they beat the team they should. In watching them versus South Dakota State, South Dakota State kind of took hold early and then kind of kept the throttle going. I mean, you know, hey, they're going to be a little undermanned. It's a lot like a kind of an inverse game. I mean, UC Davis was a little undermanned on the road at SMU last week. Stetson comes in to Jim Soaker Field in a similar position, quite frankly. They're going to have to play their tails off. They're going to have to do everything right. They're going to have to get the breaks to have a chance. And, hey, you got to go play the game. UC Davis got to play better than they did last week. But, I mean, Stetson, they do some nice things. They got a couple quarterbacks to rotate in and out. Offensively, they're definitely in the quick game, the short game, the screen game. A lot of horizontal throws, a lot of throws under 10 yards, a lot of throws under 5 yards. Quarterback gets the ball out of his hand quickly. Defensively, structurally, they'll do some different things. They'll throw an odd front, they'll throw an even front, primarily a quarters defense on the back end. UC Davis is going to have some opportunities to take advantage of that. We'll get to that later. But, you know, Stetson does some nice things, but they're going to have to play out of their minds to give the Aggies a game and to take it into the fourth quarter. UC Davis, hey, when you're playing a team you should beat, get on them early and put them away early. Don't let a team like this hang around. Don't look forward. Don't let it be a trap game. You got Montana next week, and next week is next week. Right here, you got to take care of Stetson.
3: Yeah, you alluded to what we heard a lot of from the coaching staff. UC Davis played a team that is obviously far more talented, and they have a lot more resources. And so you go in with a certain expectation, but what Tim Plow said is we were not looking at the scoreline for a lot of the game, and that was a situation where we just didn't think we played well, and we were very disappointed with especially the second quarter of that game. So they're trying to bounce back from that. I'm wondering, John, if you can even put yourself in the mindset of the team, because I don't know if you went through this playing a Power 4 school and then reverting to playing the opposite. As you mentioned, this week they're acting like the SMU, and Stetson is in UC Davis's shoes from last week. What do you think that transition's like?
5: You know, I've never gone from playing an FBS team to a team like, you know, like a Stetson that you're on paper and on film, hey, you're supposed to beat this team. Never had that kind of a dichotomy. My senior year, we went out and played TCU, which, you know, some similarities to SMU. They were a ranked FBS team. We played them tough, you know, in the first quarter, first half, and then TCU kind of took off in the second half. I believe we came and played Montana State the next week and actually played very well. We came together as a team and really took care of business up at Bozeman. So potentially playing that FBS competition, hey, it's a little bit faster. It's a little bit quicker. The guys are a little bit stronger, quicker, more powerful, everything. And so you come back and, it's, you know, maybe it's kind of like, hey, we're back to our what we're more used to. So I don't know. I mean, but back to the question in terms of getting back and playing, you know, such a powerhouse last week and to Stetson this week, it just goes back to playing fundamentals, taking care of business. And like you said, like we heard the coaches say, don't worry about who you're playing. Play our football. Play our energy. Do the things we know as a football team we can do, and let that take care of the results.
3: Well, John, of course, you know all about playing Power 4 schools and being competitive against Power 4 schools. Like you said, the first half against TCU, obviously you led the win against Stanford. And to be frank, watching the game, at least from the first drive, it looked like the Aggies had a pretty good game plan. They scripted the plays well. They were executing. It ended in a missed field goal. I thought that the way the coaching staff made it sound is that they thought they could have competed for that first half, but it ended with a lot of touchdowns for SMU, and the Aggies really struggling to pick up points even when they were able to move the ball. It's also opening night, and John, I know that must bring back a lot of memories for you. Before we go to our first break, anything really that stands out to you either about tonight or that you can remember about the opening night jitters that you might have had no matter who the opponent was?
5: I mean, it's nice to come home. I mean, in all honesty, the jitters are the first game. I mean, that's when you've been playing against your own team. You've been scrimmaging against your own team for months, all the off-season stuff for months. So that first game is really when the jitters are. Hey, we're in week four. The Aggies have played three football games. They got bumps. They got bruises. The jitters are gone. And now it's just more, hey, relax. I got a good night's sleep last night. I didn't have to fly across the country or up the Pacific Northwest or something like that. So right now it's just let it loose. It's go out, have fun. We've put in the work. Let's go take care of some business tonight.
3: And hopefully they can put on a show for what is hopefully a big crowd here at UC Davis. Students are moving in this week. They should all be back in town this weekend with classes starting next week. And hopefully that gives us a good bump here on opening night at UC Davis Health Stadium in 2026. Again, that's the quarterback, John Grant. I'm Greg Wong. Ramsey Barker is in the KHDK studios. Coming up next here in our UC Davis football countdown to kickoff show presented by University Credit Union, we will send it to our friend, the voice of the Aggies, Scott Marsh, who will rejoin our broadcast and interview the head coach of UC Davis football, John's former teammate, Tim Plow. He'll talk about the SMU game and then what they're looking forward to this long stretch at home. The coach's show is coming up next. It's UC Davis and Stetson. This is the UC Davis Aggies countdown to kickoff show on the UC Davis Aggies broadcast network from Learfield.
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9: Welcome into the UC Davis Health Coach's Corner. Joining me as always, the head coach for the Aggies, Tim Plow, finally at home. It's the home opener for the Aggies tonight as they host Stetson. Coach will break down the matchup against the team from Florida. But first, let's go back. You got through the road schedule. Obviously, it was tough at SMU last Saturday. You went down 56-10. I know you well. The score, you're not happy about, but you're looking at the effort, the performance, and maybe it wasn't up to the standard that you quite wanted to last Saturday.
10: Yeah, I felt like there was more out there for us to get, and was just disappointed that we didn't play to our standard. And I don't think it was as much about SMU as people would think, and just more about us. And that starts with me as a head coach and a leader. I got to figure out, you know, where I can be better to help get these guys prepared to play their absolute best. I would have loved to have seen the Aggies at their best against SMU. Don't know if it would have changed the result, but I always want to see us play our best. And if we're going to lose a game, I want someone to beat us. I don't want us to give them something. And I felt like second quarter specifically was a poor quarter and below our standard. And so I take full responsibility for that. We got to be better. But the cool thing is it's not the last game of the year. We got plenty more games to improve that. And I look forward to seeing our guys show up this Saturday and prove the things that we need to get better at and more importantly, play at home, which we've been dying to do.
9: For Aggie Nation, who was watching that game back at home, they kept showing the thermometer, and it kept going from 110 to 120 out of the field. People want to know, what was it like actually playing in those conditions? I know you make no excuses, but people just like to get an insight of what it was like to be out on the field.
10: Yeah, that was the hottest, most uncomfortable from a heat standpoint that I've ever been involved with, to the point where I felt like I needed to change my clothes if I would have had any extra. I feel like I was sweating through my pants. Like it was brutal. But you know, out of that, I thought the most positive thing was that, you know, our strength conditioning staff, our athletic training staff, our nutritionist Rachel, they did a phenomenal job. I mean, we had 6, 7, 8 guys cramp out against Mercer a year ago. We looked at that as an organization to see how we could get better. We changed some things around this year. Only had one guy, I think, cramp in the late fourth quarter, and it was much hotter and much more uncomfortable than Mercer. So was really proud of our external staff and the work they did, but it was definitely uncomfortable from a heat standpoint.
9: And no question, that led to the game having 12-minute quarters in the third and fourth.
10: Yeah, I know. I think, you know, in talking at halftime, obviously the game was out of hand at that point from a score, so I think everybody was comfortable with that. But even if it hadn't been, in talking with them, you know, usually you talk to staffs after games, especially games like that, because you can exchange notes. I think even if the game would have been close, that was something that we were going to have to talk about doing, because it was just getting dangerously hot. And you got to think about player safety at that point. So it made the most sense, especially with the score where it was. And I'm really thankful for SMU staff and everybody for just with class handling everything and making sure everybody got out of that game healthy, which I think both teams did. And in that standpoint, that was a win.
9: And in that second half, you brought extra players for that reason, and a lot of them got in. You saw some unheralded Aggies make some plays in that second half.
10: Yeah, I think defensively and offensively, you see some true freshmen, guys like, you know, Chaz Gilbreth and on defense, and then you see on offense Jackson Fay and Kobe Herman, you know, just some guys that are literally been here a month, you know, training with the team, and they're out there contributing, which is really cool. I thought Fanua on the offensive line had a great second half. Jackson Collett got in there and did a great job at quarterback, much improved from the San Diego game. So, you know, it's good to see those guys get an opportunity to play. We're going to need all 105 guys for us to get where we want to go. And I actually thought they brought some real energy in the second half, and those guys wanted to play. They want to contribute. They want an opportunity. And, you know, I always talk about, as a guy that was mostly a backup in college, like one of my big regrets is not preparing as hard as I could have and not being ready to play when my number was called. And, man, if you prepare like that every week, and your number does get called, and you play well, then guess what? You're gonna play more. And we saw that from Braden Rosa in the San Diego game, and I think you'll see that with some of these guys in this game.
9: Talking with Tim Plow here in the UC Davis Coach's Corner, brought to you by UC Davis Health. It is Stetson tonight. It is the home opener. And Coach, you're always excited about playing at home, but it's always great to have a home opener.
10: Yeah, I mean, I think our guys, probably more than I've ever felt it the last couple of years, this team really wants to play at home and be home. It seems like it's been a while. And, you know, our support has grown over the last few years. So we're hoping to have a great crowd tonight and get everybody supporting these guys. They deserve it. You know, they're a top-ranked team for a reason. And they want to play in front of their students and alumni and community. And we seem to play really well in front of the people that love and care about us. So our guys are really excited about that. And if we want to do anything of substance this year, we got to win our home games. And we got 6 of them, and we got 3 in a row here. So we really want to get it started off well at home by playing our best, you know, in this game and hopefully leading to playing our best the rest of the year.
9: Stetson's a team out of the Pioneer Football League. Second time you'll play an opponent from that league with the University of San Diego. They come from Florida. They're traveling 2,700 miles. A lot of people out here don't know a lot about them. What can you tell us about Stetson?
10: Yeah, I think you'll see a lot of similarities in regards to the opponent in San Diego. You know, I got a lot of respect for the Pioneer League. Always have good football teams. These are kids that love football. They're going to play hard. They're going to be well coached. And for, you know, the UC Davis alumni and guys that maybe played here, you know, they're gonna be very similar to the old Aggie teams, right? The non-scholarship, you know, they probably have the different spring football and off-season work. And so these guys love football. They love each other. They play really hard defensively. They do some really cool stuff that make it difficult. Offensively, they got some really talented skill guys. So, you know, we're going to have our hands full. We got to play really good football. And improve on the things that we've struggled with the first few weeks if we want to be successful. But by no means is this going to be an easy weekend. I mean, this is a good opponent. That's a good league, and we need to play our best.
9: Hey, Coach, I hope you do. Obviously, a great way to kick off the year at home. All the best of luck, and go Aggs.
10: Oh, I appreciate it. It's good to be home and get back to Shredville. Go Aggs.
9: Go Aggs indeed. All right, that's Tim Plowa in the UC Davis Health Coaches Corner. We'll take the break, come back, continue to preview this one. 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

0: All right, wonderful rendition of tonight's national anthem, as always. John, the Aggie band was great when you were going to school, and they still got it here in 2026. And a really nice debut for this new Aggie band this year. This is our UC Davis football countdown to kickoff show. Greg Wong joined by John Grant. Ramsey Barker is in the studio. We have a Big Sky update to get to. We also have a What's at Stake segment to get to. But first, John, let's get to JG's keys to an Aggie victory. John, what do you got? UC Davis versus Stetson tonight, the home opener here at UC Davis Health Stadium in 2026.
1: Sure, defensively, I'd like the Davis, the Aggies, to solidify the middle third in the pass game. You've been giving up a lot of big plays on seam routes and things over the middle, been wide open. So a key is really close down that middle third in the defensive secondary. Offensively, I'd like to see the Aggs run the football a little bit more. Only one of the first three games have the Aggs exceeded 100 yards rushing. That's got to change if the Aggies want to go the places they want to go, do the things they want to do this season. Got to run the ball. Got to find a way to run the ball a bit more efficiently, a bit more explosively. And then special teams, hey, got a new field goal kicker, Robert Meyer, transferring back. He's a local guy from Colfax. 0-for-1 last, missed one last week, 1-for-2 on the season. Comes in 11-for-16 in his career out at Mizzou. But you want to just feel confident in your field goal unit. You want that operation to be clean. You want to be, hey, it's 4th and 8 on the 32-yard line. We don't need to go for it here. So let's be able to kick a field goal. So a little bit more consistency and get some confidence in that kicking game, especially in that field goal unit.
0: This is basically the first time the Aggies have had a new kicker in about 4 years. Hunter Ridley had that job locked down. He's an all-Big Sky kicker. And so they go to the SEC to get their next kicker, the transfer out of Missouri, Robert Meyer. Thank you, John. Let's get to today's Big Sky update. So Stetson and UC Davis are getting going in just a few minutes. Other scores from around the Big Sky. We have a lot of bye games going on tonight. Washington leading Eastern Washington 38-13. That is a minute into the fourth quarter. Northern Arizona leads Utah Tech 21-7. Utah Tech has just joined the Big Sky, so that's a conference game. San Diego actually leads Cal Poly 28-21 at halftime. Bit of a surprise there. Northeast State leads Northern Colorado 10-7, just underway in the third quarter, and Weber State leads Northwestern State 28-6. The game coming up tonight, this is a nationally televised game, is another bye game. It's Montana playing at Oregon State. That should be a fun game. Montana, one of the best teams in FCS, and obviously after they play in Corvallis, they will be playing here at UC Davis in a major conference matchup next weekend. And What's at Stake, which is brought to you by Ludi's, which also was the caterer tonight for the press box, and they delivered some outstanding brisket.
1: Some pretty good food there, Greg.
0: Well, What's at Stake tonight in terms of football is for UC Davis, they are just trying to get this home schedule off on the right foot. Look, they, to be frank, are looking at a team like Stetson that they already have a pretty good idea. They should be able to score a lot of points against them. But as we talked about in the pregame show, it's going to be a lot about how they are playing throughout the course of this game, not necessarily all scoreboard related. The Aggies are about to be introduced onto the field right now. So we will take our final break, come back with the starting lineups and the kickoff here from UC Davis Health Stadium, which is already filling up with lots and lots of new and returning students in the Aggie Pack. It's UC Davis and it's Stetson, and it's coming up next here on the UC Davis Aggies Broadcast Network from Learfield.
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10: It's time now for the kickoff.
11: The Aggies are ready to get this game underway and fight for victory. The kickoff show is brought to you by Sudwork. Here's Craig Wong.
0: UC Davis has won the toss, and they have deferred their option to the second half. So Stetson will receive, the team from the Pioneer League, same as the San Diego, although they could not be farther apart. Almost literally, one is on one coast. Stetson is on the very eastern coast of Florida, around Daytona Beach, and it's a school of just around 3,000 or 4,000 students, and they come here to UC Davis, which is north of 20,000 undergraduates. It's the Aggies and it's Stetson, and it will be the Aggies kicking off to open up the night. Stetson will be receiving there in the white jerseys, all whites, and UC Davis will debut at home in their classic Yale blue tops, Yale blue pants, and the shiny gold helmets with the Davis script in blue on each side of the helmets. And John, we are just about set to go, and crowd is filling in nicely, especially on the Aggie pack. Lots of students are here, and you can start to feel the energy now.
1: Certainly can. Beautiful evening has descended upon Davis. Sun's going down. It's kind of that golden hour, and the energy's amping up. As the sun goes down, the energy's amping up. Aggie pack is looking good. A lot of fans clad in blue to match the all-blue uniforms by the Ags, and we're ready to get this home slate going, Greg.
0: That's Alan Stiles, who is the local radio host in Sacramento. That is also the new MC here at UC Davis Health Stadium, and got big shoes to fill with Darius Livingston, now moved with his wife Kayla down south. But he's bringing a similar energy, and the Aggies out onto the field, as John mentioned. Just a terrific night. This is picturesque scenery. The stands are filling up, but if you look beyond out at the horizon, lots of reddish purple colors, and then blue sky overhead with some very faint wispy clouds. The lights beaming down onto this very, very well-maintained green grass here at UC Davis Health Stadium. It's the Aggies, and it's the Hatters for the first time ever. And UC Davis will be kicking off with Robert Meyer. Meyer, who, as John mentioned in the pregame show, he is the new kicker here at UC Davis, transfer out of Missouri, though he is from Colfax. He runs up with a ball teed up. Foot meets leather, we're underway. Ball end-over-end kick, and it sails a couple yards deep into the end zone. It's caught there and taken for a touchback. And Stetson will take over for the Hatters. Mikey Allen was the guy back deep that received the touchback. And now the Hatters will take over at the 25-yard line. Thomas Von Groot is the starting quarterback for Stetson. John, quick thoughts on him?
1: Yeah, again, a lot of quick game, a lot of get the ball in and out of his hands. A lot of screens, a lot of throws will be under 5 yards. Throws a nice ball. Nothing wowsy on film, but we'll see what he can do. It's about timing. It's a timing-oriented offense. Has not shown the ability to throw the ball down the field early this year.
0: And out of the gun, he'll throw on the opening play from scrimmage. Takes and throws middle, and the pass is batted down by Rain Mayo Jr., the big nose tackle. Down to the line of scrimmage at second down.
1: And there you see, you got two shallow crosses. Van Groot throwing the ball to his right, batted down. Ball would have been 2 or 3 yards beyond the line of scrimmage at most, and that is, in the first play, indicative of this Hatters offense.
0: Van Groot Jr. out of Trophy Club, Texas. He is a transfer out of North Texas, and he takes the shotgun snap. Second and 10 from the 20, swing it out near side. The pass is hauled in, and then burrowing out of bounds goes the wideout Wyatt Rogers, the Pontevedra Florida native. It was actually from the 25 with the touchback, so it will be a third down and about 5, ushered out of bounds.
1: Little dart screen, little horizontal screen out to the sideline. Kind of a long run play, but again, that's what these Hatters do offensively. It is quarterback catches it like a shortstop or a second baseman turning two. It's in and out of his hands very quickly.
0: Yeah, he's only averaging just over 200 yards passing a game. He's out of the gun now. Third down, ball spotted at the 29, third and about 6. Play action. Van Groot steps up, and he will try to run, takes it middle, and he is met head-on. A major tackle, well shy of the first down, inside the right hash at the 30-yard line, and that's a situation where you're just hoping Van Groot can get up. And that was blasted.
1: And that's Porter Connors, number 39, saying, hello, Aggie fans. Hello, Jim Soakerfield. I'm here to play some football, bringing that quarterback running me. Nope. Porter Connors is going to finish. He's going to finish that one strong.
0: There's a guy down, but it's not the quarterback. Van Groot was slow getting up, but it's the guy that he was propelled into by Connors that is hurt. He went down and then fell into his knee. I believe this is an offensive lineman. We can't see the number from here, but as John mentioned, Porter Connors.
1: That was a power clean, Greg. That was a power clean by a linebacker on a running back. Obviously, we hope the injured Hatter, again, kind of a Not at the point of contact, but was involved with some of the late contact there. But Porter Connors really, you know, has put together 3 solid games thus far. He's coming back. He's a veteran. We'll talk about his brother Rex, still not playing for the Aggies this year. But Porter Connors has put together a heck of a career and a heck of an early season thus far.
0: We will take an injury timeout. It's the center, Jalen Foster, that is hurt. So he's right now limping, not putting any weight on his left leg. That will take us to a timeout, though. 14:03 left. It'll be a fourth down and about 4 coming up when we come back on the Hatters' opening trip. Nothing. UC Davis and Stetson back with more on the other side on the UC Davis Aggies Broadcast Network from Learfield.
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0: Brett Gonda will punt for Stetson. Early timeout because of the injury. Hopefully Jalen Foster is able to return after he was hit by his own man. His quarterback, Von Grote, fell into him. Fourth and four at the Stetson 31 with under 14 minutes and a winding clock. They'll punt it left to right. Here's the long snap, and Gonda gets it away. Very high punt as it spirals down to the arms of the Aggie return man. It is Zach Jones who makes the catch inside the near hash at the 26 on the Aggie end, and that's where we will see the home debut as a starter for trainer Cleland. And John, this is our first time to see him live, but what did you like about what you've seen so far in his first three games as an Aggie?
1: Well, initially that poise, being down 21-0 at Portland State, then leading that comeback, that strikes. Obviously, he's got a ton of arm talent. We'll talk about trainer Cleland as the night goes on, but I like the poise. I like him being wise beyond his years as a young starting quarterback for the Aggs.
0: Yeah, started for the first time as an Aggie in the Northwest. He's from Vancouver, Washington. First down at the 25-yard line. They go right to left, and they'll start with a double tight end set, single back formation, and under center, and a turn and a give for Fisher. Picks his way for a yard off right guard to the 26. That is more of what the Aggies are doing this year than ever before, under center looks.
1: Yeah, and Cleland in high school was under center a lot. That does play a little bit into it a little bit, but there's some other schematic things that they're able to do. Under center last year is pretty much 99% shotgun, much higher percentage under center thus far this year.
0: Second down and eight at the 27. 2 minutes to go, 2 minutes gone by. Cleland steps up, throws underneath, caught by Fisher at the 30-yard line, spins out of a tackle, keeps on twirling outside the near hash, and goes down at the 32-yard line, a 5-yard gain to set up a third and short.
1: Nice decision by the quarterback there. Had a three-vert concept to the wide side of the field. He looks at it. It's not there. Decisively checks down to his running back. And anytime you can get the ball into Jordan Fisher's hands, it's a pretty much a good idea. Whirling Dervish after the catch there, putting the Aggs in a long third and one, short third and two here.
0: 5'8 senior out of Portland, Oregon. Led the entire state in rushing when he was a senior. They give it to Fisher here on a third and a couple, and he propels his way down over center, and it looks like he just has enough to move the chains.
1: And that's a big play. A little gap scheme run there. Nice pulling action by the offensive line. And that's a nice one. Just to get that first down as an offense, you can take a little bit of a breath. The Aggs have not started off fast. Have actually been outscored 35-0 in the first quarter thus far this year. So getting that first down is nice.
0: Winston Williams, in his season debut, the Aggie captain motions left to right across the line. First down at the 39, shotgun handoff, and it's Fisher sweeping off the right side. This time he will turn the corner to the numbers at the 45 and gets tackled by his hip around the 48, about an 8-yard gain, and a nice start for Jordan Fisher.
1: And the Aggs going fast here. No huddle.
0: They'll go shotgun again. Fisher on the right hip of Cleland. Handed off Fisher, and he gets just decked in the backfield. He basically got flattened by Casey Bending, one of the starting defensive linemen, the senior out of Palatine, Illinois.
1: Not only are the Aggies going more under center this year, they're definitely huddling up with much higher frequency this year as well. The last play going kind of a lightning speed might have been a case where they had called two plays in the huddle, but a lot more huddling up thus far this season.
0: No gain. It's third and two at the 47 of UC Davis, right to left. Ball resting just above the Aggie logo. And out of the gun again, handoff will be to Fisher, and he burrows for the first down, just tunneling through his offensive line left and right on top of the A of the CA. It's a 3-yard gain, needed two, and they're into Stetson territory.
1: And boy, when on third and short, third and one or two, you can hand the ball off. You think, oh yeah, you got to be able to pick those up, but so often you do not. Just to be able to get those two third and shorts via the run, so much confidence, gets the big boys up front feeling good, gets everything feeling good. being able to run the ball for a first down.
0: Five of the first six plays have been rushes. First down at the Stetson 48, 10:19 to go, and now we have whistles and our first flag of the night. And the Aggies are backing up.
17: False start. Offense, number 50. Five-yard penalty. Still first down.
1: And those are the things that drive a head coach nuts, drive an offense nuts. You have momentum going, then you put yourself behind the chains, getting first and 15. Makes picking up the next first down that much harder. The stats are very telling whenever you start behind the chains to a first and 15.
0: That's the Aggies' new starting right tackle, A.J. Hassan, the Davis High Blue Devil. First and 15 at their 47 now, and Cleland throws right side on an out, and it's off of the hands of Lavelle Pickett, the receiver in the flat. He was not looking in time for the ball, and then it just kind of hit him without him making an attempt.
1: Yeah, that's not on the receiver. That's a ball that should not have been thrown. Cleland kind of goes through his progressions from left to right, which is good, but then gets through his kind of fourth read and just kind of throws it. Hey, that ball should not have been thrown. Throw the ball out of bounds and try to make a play with your legs instead of making that dangerous pass.
0: First drive for UC Davis. Stetson went three and out. They go right to left. Cleland under center again. Hands to the single back, Mateo Perez. The sixth-year senior takes it left to the outside of the line, and he dives to get to the 49. Only a couple. Perez coming off a career start to the season. One of the captains as well.
1: Third and 13 here, right at midfield. In today's football, you might think about four down territory. You might think about trying to get half of it back right here to set yourself up

0: fourth, but third and 13, not something you ideally want to be in as an offense. Three wide receivers to the wide side of the field here.
1: 5 minutes into the opening quarter, Aggies go right to left, third and 13 at their 49. Here's the snap. Cleland has time, guns it over the middle. He's got a man. It's caught running left. This time Pickett grabs it, and he's got room. He's at the 20 as he angles right to left to the near sideline and inside the 20 to the 19-yard line. Big pickup.
0: Classic UC Davis play. Classic quarters beater. Stetson in the quarters defense here. You blow the top off the defense with an inside post. Then, bam, you bring the deep in behind him. Great timing by quarterback and wide receiver. Nice pitch and catch. Big conversion on a third and long.
1: Pickup of over 30 yards on third and 13. First down now at the Stetson 19. Out of the gun. They bunch left, single wide right. They throw to that single man. Deep right side, it's Pickett. A one-on-one jump ball is over his head, out of bounds about halfway deep in the end zone on the sideline.
0: Pickett kind of isolated single receiver to the wide side of the field there. I got no problem with Trainer Cleland taking a shot there. No safety help over the top. And Lavelle Pickett, number 22, really the only wide receiver with substantial size. The young man goes about 6'4". Cleland kind of throws it high and gives him a 50-50 ball. Goes incomplete, but hey, sometimes you just got to take those shots.
1: Pickett comes in with only 10 career receptions, but he is going to get a lot of playing time this year. Out of the gun, handed off Fisher, second and 10, and he's got space. Burst through a gap, left side, and tumbles head over heels inside the 10, but it's a first down, goal to go, ball marked at the 6-yard line.
0: Boy, nice run, nice burst, good blocking up front, and then Jordan Fisher bursts through that hole and almost takes flight there. Boy, that young man is light on his legs. Almost getting to pay dirt.
1: As you mentioned, it's been a slow start for Jordan Fisher, but we've seen what he can do last year as the main tailback. Out of the gun, first and goal at the 6. Three receivers stacked right. Shotgun handoff. It's Fisher jumping to the outside left. Races past the tackler. Heads for the corner and dives for the orange pylon. And he is in. Touchdown, UC Davis. Jordan Fisher with a little something to say afterwards as well. And Fisher opens the Aggies account here at UC Davis Health Stadium. And they go 75 yards. And Fisher did the heavy lifting. 6-0 Aggies.
0: Aggies, as they do, use a lot of pre-snap motion, shifting everyone out wide to the right side of the field. And then, hey, we're going to run to the left. Some pressures, some defensive line knifed through. And Jordan Fisher made a miss in the backfield. As the PAT is up and good. Good looking kick. And there was some little altercation there after Fisher dove and reached the pylon for the touchdown. The Stetson defender kind of extended his arms and gave him a heck of a shove. I'm surprised there was no flag thrown. It was right in front.
2: Timeout on the field.
0: Of one of the referees.
1: That was Caleb Blunt, the safety who delivered the hit. And Fisher, who is somebody I'm sure he's been doubted a long time, standing at 5'8", and he's always one that's going to get up in your face and show off some of his toughness. A 6-yard touchdown run by Jordan Fisher. On the drive, Fisher 7 carries, 40 yards. 7-0 Aggies, 8.5 to go, first quarter on the UC Davis Aggies Broadcast Network from Learfield.

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2: Her Stetson back deep to receive the Aggie kickoff. It's James Penley and Marvin Duffy Jr., wide receiver, running back, respectively. 8:39 to go. First quarter with Ramsey Barker in the studio and alongside John Grant. I'm Greg Wong, 7-0 UC Davis. They go 75 yards on the opening drive. And here is the second kickoff of the night for Robert Meyer. End over end, this one in play at the 1 yard line, and it's taken by Duffy, who tries to scutter left to the outside and gets tripped up at the 15 yard line outside the hash. And let's see who they give credit for the tackle, but I think it was one of the Aggies' gunners that got down there fast. Good coverage, and they'll start the drive from the 15-yard line.
3: I think it was Mason Walsh, number 38, a backup running back, making a heck of a play there on the kick coverage, pinning the Stetson Hatters on their own 16-yard line. And, hey, that's energy. That is UC Davis football. I remember guys I played with that just played special teams and lit people up and got everyone fired up. And here you pin the Hatters back, let the defense start in a really nice, advantageous position.
2: It was Walsh, John, you got it. The backup running back who got the tackle. First down handoff from the 16, they'll call it. And running between the hashes, they'll pick up a good chunk of 7 or 8. Troy Flowers takes it. He's their bell cow out of Semmes, Alabama. Second
3: down, 3. And the Hatters have two running backs that run hard, Flowers and Michael Dempsey. Received some nice kudos from the coaching staff, and on film they can play a position. They run hard, run behind their pads.
2: Another give for Flowers running left off guard, and this time he stacked up. Lots of Aggies in there, including the middle linebacker Nick Afato, who is playing for Jackson Seavers, who, along with Rex Connors, two major losses. Aggies are also down a few others tonight. It'll be third down and 4 at the 22.
3: Yeah, and you could be the best running back in the world, but when your offensive linemen get pushed back in your face and there's nowhere to go, makes it really hard. Nice push by number 95, Jake Williams, number 93, Julian Fernandez there, moving that Stetson offensive line backward. Blue Force Aggie defense showing up there on second down.
2: This crowd on the Aggie Pack side is almost completely full. That's the far side of the field. Here's the snap, third and 4th at 22, and Van Groten, under pressure, he'll run with it, and he's got the first down, and Moore running up the numbers to the 35-40, and the ball got punched out. He was not down, and it looks like the Aggies recovered at their 45-yard line. Porter Connors is running back to the Aggie sideline, and he's the one taking credit for the punch out. I would not doubt him.
4: Ruling on the field is a fumble recovered by defense. UC Davis.
2: The All-American comes through, forces the first turnover of the night. The Aggies jump on it fast.
3: Not only does Porter Connors, is he in on the fumble, he and Drew Cofield were locked up man-to-man coverage, and their quarterback had looked left to throw either to a quick out route or a stick route. Porter Connors was all over the stick. Drew Cofield all over the quick out, nowhere to go, forcing the quarterback to run. Nice run by Van Groot. But at the very end, punched out by UC Davis, nicely giving the offense the ball back here on the 46-yard line. Great field position. Look for a shot play here.
2: First down at the 46 of the Aggies after the turnover. Out of the gun, it's Cleland. Fake the handoff, rolling right. He zings a pass over the right side, caught on the numbers by Sam Batu, who has been a mainstay, and he really had a lot of recognition coming into the year. The All-American and the senior back for another year, and he grabs his first of the night for a first down.
3: Aggies going fast again. Nice little quick play action. Hook flat concept. Nice pitch and catch from Cleland to Batu.
2: First down at the 36 of the Hatters. Cleland, quick pass near flat. Batu comes back, makes a chest-high catch at the 30. Twisted down inside the numbers at the 29 for a 6-yard gain. The run, by the way, for Von Groat, 32 yards, but it ended with a giveaway. Second and three at the 29. Here's the snap. Cleland, quick swing, near side caught. This is Hennessy rushing to the outside, sprinting to the 25 and down there. It's a first down. He only needed three, and he got four.
3: And this is as fast as the Aggies have got all year. No huddle, and very, very fast, no huddle.
2: Trainer Cleland, sophomore to Vancouver, Washington, first year as a starter, takes over for Caden Pinnick, who is now at Washington State. Four receivers, shotgun snap on first down. Play action. He throws over the middle, had a man, but he overshot him. Looking for Batu, crossing right to left inside the 10, and if he hits him, he might have a touchdown.
3: Boy, watching Trainer Cleland for the first time in person. Really nice footwork and really mature going through his reads. Initially wants the corner route to the left and then shuffles his feet to throw the deep cutting in route over the middle. Narrow miss, but nice footwork by number five, the young quarterback.
2: Paul Shelton, the offensive coordinator, says he has some of the best arm talent we've ever seen in this program. Second and 10 at the 25 after the incompletion. And the handoff out of the gun. He'll give it to Fisher, and this time nowhere to run. Couple Hatters get in there to drive him down, including DeMontez McDowell, one of the linebackers. Third and long.
3: And a lot of great arm talent, and Trainer Cleland does have great arm talent, but it comes from the ground up. Great arms. Great throws are built from great footwork. You know, look at Tom Brady and all the work he put in with his footwork and innumerable other quarterbacks. But great feet make your arm a heck of a lot better.
2: Yeah, that's what Paul Shelton said. Looks like we're going to have a timeout here from UC Davis. Tim Plow didn't like what he saw. Play clock was not an issue, but Tim Plow and the rest of the coaching staff wants to talk it over. First timeout, and we'll take it as well. Just to finish that up, Paul Shelton said he just navigates the pocket like a veteran. Trainer Cleland, 5:13 left first quarter, and UC Davis has a third and 10 when we come back. 7-0 Aggies on the UC Davis Aggies Broadcast Network, presented by Learfield.
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2: 7-0 UC Davis, 3rd and 10 at the 25 of Stetson, 5:13 left. All right, John Grant, let's put you to the test right now. What do you think the Aggies go to here on a 3rd and long?
3: Well, you're just going to ask an impossible question.
2: That's right.
3: On 3rd and 10 from the absolute middle of the field. I mean, last 3rd and long, I did the classic post from the seam to blow off the top of the defense with the in-cutting route behind it. But, I mean, going into the vault of the offensive mind of Tim Plow, I got nothing for you. I mean, there's literally 75 different things you could do right here.
2: You would get lost very fast if you were inside his mind. Here we go, 3rd and 10, shotgun. Cleland throws a deep out right, and it was behind Jones, incomplete, knocked away by the cornerback, Julian Sampson, but Cleland threw that late and behind Jones, and there will be a field goal attempt coming for the Aggies.
3: Aggies break the huddle very quickly, almost like a quick pitch by a pitcher, and then a quick snap. Try to get the comeback route on the far side. Throw a little bit behind the receiver. Pretty good coverage. And here we go, one of the keys of the game. We'll see if the field goal unit can do their job. Nice, clean operation.
2: Meyer has only attempted two this year. He's 1 for 2. Snap is down, kick on the way, and it is no good. It's wide right, and Meyer now 1 for 3 and not attempted a field goal until the SMU game. But he went 10 out of 14 at Missouri last year, and now a 1 for 3 start to the season. And John, as you said, one of your keys is see how these new special teams hold up. And that was one from about 42 yards don't get.
3: That's a 42-yard field goal. And
2: had plenty of leg.
3: Plenty of leg, pushed it right. And, those things, they start to add up. They start to wear on an offense. If you're, you feel like you got to get every fourth down. And it's still early in the season, but it's time to start cleaning that up, making the kicks that you're supposed to make. And with a 42-yarder at the collegiate level, it's got to be nearly automatic.
2: So they live after the turnover unscathed. It's still 7-0 UC Davis. Stetson Ball with 5 minutes left in the first quarter. And the handoff turned around fast. And there he is again. Nick Afato came blasting through the center of the line, seemingly untouched, and drags down Troy Flowers.
3: Nick Afato coming through like a missile right there, number 44, meeting some Stetson Hatters in the backfield. Impressive linebacking play there by 44. Was not blitzing, just read it well, read the offensive line's blocks, and then moved in like an arrow.
2: Normally you want a hat on a hat. Tonight you want a hat on a hatter. 7-0 Aggies, second down and 12, play action, and Von Groth throws near flat. It's caught, and then nice open field tackle to drive down the ball carrier before he could get very far. That was
3: Teague Sloan on the tackle. Nice play there by Van Groot. You got to give it to him. Comes off a full cell, naked bootleg, and the quarterback's worst nightmare. You come off a bootleg, you turn around, and there's a linebacker right in your face. It's why, I never, it's the worst thing as a quarterback. You have to navigate it. I can't even talk thinking about old times that happened to me. Great job by Van Groot.
2: It was Gunnar Shinye, the second tight end, that made the catch. 3rd and 6 of the 29. Here's the snap. Von Groot throws a deep ball near side, trying to go back shoulder, and it was in and out of the hands. Incomplete. It was there, but that time the receiver could not haul it in. It was James Penley. A little bit of tight coverage. Two men were there, but it was a pretty well-thrown ball, John.
3: It was nice back shoulder. Van Groot showing his value and his worth at the position these last two plays. Really a ball that could have been caught. Nice intentional back shoulder. You are throwing against Drew Cofield. I might encourage you not to if you're in opposition playing UC Davis, because Drew Cofield is blanket coverage. He's become a complete football player. Definitely want to talk about number 11 more as the night goes on.
2: Freshman All-American a year ago. Here comes another punt for Brett Gonda. Gets good hang time, but it's short, and it takes a major UC Davis bounce. UC Davis bounce at the 40, but it is retained not all that far away from where it hit. It's ended up being nice coverage at the 43 to stop the bleeding. 3.5 left, and the Aggies will have it right to left. Still good field position at the 43-yard line.
3: A potentially dangerous moment there. The short kick, a lot of UC Davis players around. Oftentimes, those balls have a way of nicking off a shin or inadvertent, touching by the return team, and a fumble, and the kicking team recovers it. So a little bit of a learning play right there. They'll watch that one on film. Got to get away on those short punts.
2: Yeah, the return man was clapping his hands, upset with the coverage. Deep drop, play action. 7 steps back. He's under pressure. First read not there. Backside pressure still racing after him. Still running to the numbers, and he's finally dragged down at the 40. It will be a sack, a 2-yard loss.
3: Well, Greg, you commented on the deepness of the drop. It was full cell play action, and Samuel Batu was open on the near side running to the corner route, but the quarterback was not ready to throw the ball when Batu was open, and by the time he got his footwork set, Batu had been covered up. But there was a window there, a little bit of a misadventure on the timing.
2: Second and a dozen out of the gun. They throw it to the man in motion. It's Zay Jones, and watch out. He's very dangerous. Lots of open space down the sideline. There is a flag down. He's inside the 40 to the 35, out of bounds at the 27, but this one likely coming back. That was a good throw by the referee from where he tossed that thing. That one went way up there.
3: Sign him up.
2: Could believe that. That's good arc.
4: Holding. Offense, number 8. It's a 10-yard penalty enforced from spot of foul.
2: That's Sambatu. Sambatu called for the hold on the outside.
3: Unfortunate. It was a nice flash screen to the slot wide receiver. Batu on the outside at a Z position. Probably didn't need to do it. I don't know if it was a penalty. It was called. But Zach Flowers received the ball in stride. Nice throw by the quarterback. And that flash screen used to hit Tony Kays on that route all the time. It was blocked well. The hold did not need to happen for the play to be as successful as it was. As it were, puts the Aggs again behind the chains.
2: And negates a 32-yard hookup. Second and 14 at the 39. Back in Aggie territory, play action. Cleland throws. Ooh. Left side. Comeback route caught. It's Sambatu who really left the corner in the dust and then spun. Got the hips around. Caught it on the numbers for a big gain.
3: Batu is fun to watch. I mean, he threatens the defensive back deep and then bam, puts on the brakes. Ball's thrown with great timing there. Really well executed pitch and catch on the stop route, the comeback route. Picking up a chunk of yards, bringing the Aggs into a very manageable 3rd and 2. The entire playbook wide open for you here at midfield.
2: Gain of a dozen, 2 minutes left. First quarter, 7-0. UC Davis over Stetson. They'll go double tight ends again. Play action to the single back. Cleland looking. He'll loft it right side. He overcooked it again, way over the head of Batu. There's also a flag in the backfield around the 46-yard line in the area of holding. And we will wait. This is another penalty against UC Davis. That's going to wipe away at least a chance to go for it. They're going to have another shot at third down, though.
3: Well, the defense will have a decision. They'll probably take the penalty and move them back. Obviously, the Aggies were prepared to go for it. They take a shot play on 3rd and 2, knowing, hey, we're at midfield. If we don't get it, we can go for it here on 4th. See what the call
4: hold
3: is.
4: It, hold it. Offense, number 8. That play will be declined. Brings up 4th down.
2: Well, did he say number 8 again? That might have been.
3: Must have said something else. Yeah, it was not holding on Batu.
2: They're going to decline this. This is an interesting
3: and
2: decision.
3: I would disagree with this call. If I was a defensive coordinator, I would take the penalty. You knew Davis was going to go for it. I would put him in 3rd and 12 rather than 4th and 2. Their decision was already made. Their hand was already shown. I disagree with this call defensively.
2: And the Aggies are going to go for it. It was Housworth, the backup tight end, that's called for it. It's 4th and 2. Penalty declined. And they'll go for it, and they hand it off to Fisher, who gets twirled down. It's going to be close as he plunged towards the line. The far side official gave him a generous spot, and they are going to say first down, move the chains. No measurement either. Back to the 46.5-yard line of Stetson.
3: Good to say Winston Williams' name for the first time. The tight end, an offensive leader, is back. Has missed a number of games this year. He's back, and he's playing. He makes his presence felt there. Going in motion on his wham block, kicking out the defensive end and really opening up a nice hole there to pick up the first down. But Winston Williams, he's a leader. Coach is talking about, hey, we had our best week of practice this week. And, hey, it's no coincidence that it was the first week that Winston Williams had pads on and was out there and able to lead from the field as opposed to just being able to lead from the sideline. So nice block there from number 23. The injured Hatter is walking off under his own power. It's number 5.
2: It's Jaden Clark, the corner. And I'm wondering if they wanted to take a look at this. Mike Jasper is the head coach, and it does not look like he's challenging. Winston Williams is a major, major add. The Aggies getting back to full health now. His debut, remember, he only played in 4 games last year before he was lost for the year, and he is a dynamic tight end, blocking and receiving. And so, as you mentioned,
3: and in those intangibles, in leadership, just being on the field, being in that huddle.
2: So So after the injury, first down at the 46 as Stetson after the fourth down conversion. Out of the gun. They fake the screen. Cleveland looks deep. Lofts it. Go ball. He's got two guys wide open. It's Sam Batu that grabs it. Running free at the five. And he's going to walk to the end zone. Touchdown, UC Davis.
3: Nicely done by trainer Cleveland. They fake the dart screen, which they had success with earlier. And then go back up top. We had Batu, if you wanted, faking the stock block up the sideline. He opts to take the post route equally wide open. Really no wrong decisions there. And great job by the big boys up front, providing the time for the quarterback to survey the field and find the open receiver downfield. Big play for the Ags. They took a shot. They hit the home run.
2: There's a reason why number 8, Sam Batu, is listed as one of the handful of players named to the Walter Payton Award watch list, which is the Heisman of FCS. Meyer with the extra point. He has not missed one so far this year, and he splits the uprights there. So UC Davis leads 14-0 over Stetson. Minute 12 left here in this first quarter. And the other guy there, by the way, was the tight end, Kutsishvili, one of the new players, the sophomore out of Anaheim. And he got a lot of time with Winston Williams out, and he was running free, but it was Batu that got it up the hashes. And, John, I want to go back to one of those decisions earlier that we mentioned. You get a 3rd-and-2 penalty. 4th-and-2 or 3rd-and-12, they elect to decline the penalty. 4th-and-2, Aggies go for it, and they get it, and then they score the touchdown.
3: Yeah, I mean, again, I stated I disagreed with declining the penalty. UC Davis had showed their hand. They took a shot on 3rd-and-2. Therefore, you know if they don't get it, they're going to come back and go for it on 4th. And, hey, UC Davis made them pay. You get a break, and you got to cash it in. UC Davis did in a big way right there.
2: Back for Stetson, 14-0. UC Davis leads Stetson, minute 12 left. You know, 3rd-and-2 these days, that's like the new 2nd-and-2 when you were playing, John.
3: We used to actually punt and kick field goals and, you know, field position.
2: Well, the party has begun in the Aggie Pack. We got the one suits of cows out there in the front row making a lot of noise. Here comes the kickoff by Robert Meyer, and it's fair caught outside of the end zone at the one on the near side, and that's where the return man will grab it. That, again, was Marvin Duffy Jr., and so Stetson back out. 14-0 UC Davis, minute 12 left, first quarter. And this already their third drive, trying to get these, just give their defense a break.
3: Yeah, and if you're Stetson here, Stetson offensively, as simple as it sounds, as obvious as it sounds, you need to pick up a first down. The momentum is starting to be really usurped by UC Davis. The energy is all with the team in blue. You need to quiet this home field crowd down, and that's not the way to do it. As Jaden Few off the right side bats down the throw, defensive line getting through again. Not what the doctor ordered for Stetson there. Aggies Blue Force defense stalwart on first down.
2: Second down and 10. This is the fourth drive for Stetson. 0-for-3 on third downs, which means, yes, they've gone three drives and three and outs. Three receiver slot right there at their 25-yard line. Out of the gun. They also have a turnover. Rolling to his right, he will throw near side Von Grote, and he finds his man. Leaping catch made, and then zigzagging inside the 40 goes James Penley, and he will work his way to the 40-yard line exactly. That'll be a 15-yard gain. There's the first down.
3: Yeah. Hey, nice pitch and catch, a little half roll. Move the pocket a little bit. Helps the quarterback. Kind of simplifies the read as well. Nice decisive throw. Nice catch with the hands by the receiver. Catch the ball, get upfield, get a big first down for your team.
2: Clock is winding, under 40 ticks left on the first home game of the year here at UC Davis Health Stadium. The Aggies, the number 11 team in FCS. 14-0 UC Davis. Out of the gun, Von Grote, play action. He will throw right side. It's caught and then taking a hit from behind there, the back shoulder connection. This time caught by Wyatt Rogers. He was rocked as he got it, but he hung on to the ball on the numbers inside the 45 of Aggie territory.
3: And we talked about this pregame. A lot of completions in that middle third against the UC Davis secondary thus far this season. Little seam route there and pretty well covered by number 21, Teague Sloan, but nice fit by the quarterback. And there's just a lot of room in that middle of the field. and it's been taken advantage of probably perhaps a little bit too much against the Aggies thus far this year as we end the first quarter.
2: Yeah, the Aggies down a couple safeties. Of course, the great Rex Connor still has not played this year. Hayden John also out tonight. So Teague Sloan, the redshirt junior out of Rockland, ARC transfer, is in there starting. He's got a lot of playing time early. As John said, first quarter is over, and as so far, it has gone to script. UC Davis 14, Stetson nothing. Back in a moment. 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
2: UC Davis football back here at UC Davis Health Stadium under the lights, pitch black sky overhead, and lots of fans here. The alumni, little sparser than the student section, but that's because the Aggie Pack is completely full, which is what you want with the students back in town. UC Davis 14, Stetson nothing. Second quarter set to begin. John Grant, I'm Greg Wong. Go ahead, John.
3: I tell you what, the fans have showed up. When I arrived at the stadium a couple hours before the game, I was thinking, oh my gosh, where's everyone at? But when the students are back, you know what you can do, Greg? You can walk over here. You don't got to drive your car.
2: Bike also, right?
3: We are in Davis. Yeah, you can ride your bicycle. And, well, boy, a nice-looking crowd here. A lot of blue. It's kind of a, you know, I don't know what the name is. Not a whiteout if you're wearing blue. A blue out. Picasso's blue period. But UC Davis Health Stadium looking good. Jim Soaker Field looking good down below.
2: And I should say, I believe the Aggies are trying to organize some type of color coordination for next week's game against Montana, so look at their social medias to get directions there if you're coming next weekend. First down at the 44 of UC Davis. Stetson's best drive. They have picked up two first downs after none on their first three drives of the night. Here a give and tripped up before he can get going. Taken by Troy Flowers, 5'10", 190 out of Alabama.
3: Nice play by the safety there. Braden Rosa coming up from his secondary position, kind of knifing through and throwing his body to limit what could have been a much larger gain. It was well blocked. Nice play by the safety coming up and helping the front seven out there.
2: As John mentioned, this is a team that really tries to establish the run. They average about 140 yards a game on the ground. Second and seven at the 41, 30 seconds in to the second quarter, and the Aggies lead 14-0 out of the gun. Play action, Von Grote slings it far side, caught near the sticks, and then struggling as he's grabbed by the hip. The receiver trying to bully his way for the first down, and Landon Farco is going to come up just about a yard short on the sideline.
3: Good-looking drive here by the Hatters. Nice pitch and catch. Again, it's that quick game. It's the quarterback getting the ball in his hands. Quick little dive fake here and hitting the stop route on the far side with timing. Bringing up a big third and one here for Stetson.
2: Von Groat, first year as a starter. He's out of the gun. Third and one at the 35 of the Aggies. Here's the handoff, and he got past initial contact in the backfield and was able to just power forward. Actually, they said he didn't get there. I thought he clearly got the first down, but no, a yard short. They're going to say no gain back at the 35. So Flowers comes up short. It's fourth down and one.
3: Yeah, from just from eyeballing, it looked like he did get closer to the sticks there. No measurement. Nothing said by the Stetson coaching staff.
2: Now they're going to go for it again. Flowers is a single back. Double tight ends under center. Hand off. Flowers ducks his head down and tries to burrow off the right side. And does not look like he got there. That one much clearer than the last. The Aggies already celebrating off the field and jumping up and down as they get to the sideline. It is Aggie ball. So they have a turnover on a fumble earlier, and now they have a turnover on downs on two plays to get a yard, and they don't get anything.
3: Yeah, and that one was, like you said, very obvious. Great job by the Aggies front seven, by the defensive line. Again, Rosa from his safety position up near the line of scrimmage. Again, Aggies kind of packed a box there as you would on fourth and down and stuff it. Stopping, getting that turnover on downs, giving the offense the ball back here on the 35-yard line.
2: First down at the 35, as John said. Aggie end under center again. The give, it's Fisher plowing through the middle. He's a between tackles guy too, though he excels in open space, and he will get driven down at the 38-yard line. It is a little weird to see the Aggies working in much more of a pro-style looking attack. And the pre-snap.
3: And I'm all for them taking a little bit more time between plays. Gives us more time to commentate and do our job.
2: More John Grant. That is good news for the audience. Second and seven at the 38. They empty the backfield, at least with Batu, who was in the backfield. He's a receiver now in the slot. Rolling right, Cleland. He has got all day to throw, and he wings it downfield. He's got his man. It is Batu, who wanted to stay in bounds but could not keep it in. Tiptoes out. Inside the 40 to the 36-yard line into Stetson territory.
3: The Aggies go with an unbalanced line. They have four receivers to the right after everyone motions out. The number four receiver is ineligible because he's covered up. Defense doesn't always know that, and the Aggies have taken some deep shots with that formation thus far this year with great success, just like they did.
2: Cleland taking a deep shot to the end zone left, and he almost hit Jones, but just out of his reach. He put a lot of air under it, knowing Jones is so fast, but he just could not dive for it across the goal line right past his fingertips in one-on-one.
3: I tell you what, from our vantage point, I thought Trailer Cleland overthrew that ball by 12 yards. And Zach Jones just ran and very nearly caught it. That's quarterback knowing the speed of really the Aggie speedster, as fast as Batu is and some of these other guys are. Zach Jones can straight up fly.
2: Yeah, I said he overthrew him. No, Jones ran past the ball. Second and 10 at the 36, and under center, they'll hand it off. Fisher gets a running start, takes it left, and tries to bounce to the outside, and this time they string him out before he can get to the edge. Tackle on the numbers, 35-yard line. It'll be no gain. Third and nine coming.
3: Yeah, impressive pursuit there by the Stetson defensive back. Jordan Fisher, I thought, was going to get to the edge. Speaking of speed, really nice defensive speed there by the Hatters, preventing that play from bouncing to the outside and getting big yardage.
2: That's Jelani Clark, the freshman out of Palm Bay, Florida. On third and nine, they'll swing it left side on the screen. Caught Jones, picks up a couple blocks, stutter steps past the tackler, sprinting to the marker, going to be tight on the left sideline in front of the Hatters. And it looks like he's going to be marked 2 yards shy. It'll be fourth down at the 27-yard line.
3: Yeah, again, 2026 football here. It's third and nine on the 39-yard line, and you're throwing a little dart screen, a zero-yard pass to your wide receiver, knowing, hey, we're going to go for it on fourth down. I mean, you could talk potentially about the kicking game and not having a ton of confidence thus far in the season to kick it, but they're going for it here on fourth and two, fourth and three.
2: at the 28. They'll call it 4th and 2. Fisher in the backfield. Shotgun snap back. Cleland looking long. Zings it middle, and it's overthrown. He was looking for Pickett. Pickett is looking for a flag running along the left hashes, and that's why he said he couldn't get to the ball. He was held, but no flag, and it will be a turnover on downs for UC Davis.
16: Timeout on the field.
2: All right, you heard the man. We'll take it too. And UC Davis stopped, which has not happened often tonight. They lead Stetson 14-0. 10:37 left here in the second quarter at UC Davis Health Stadium. Back after this on the Aggie Broadcast Network from Learfield.
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2: UC Davis 14, Stetson nothing. 10:37 remaining here in this first half. And, John, the Aggies don't get a 4th and 2. That would have been a just over 40-yard field goal, and instead they decide to go for it. Thomas Von Groot back out there for Stetson, and the Aggies turn it over on downs. And that is the first time the Aggies have not scored tonight. Von Groot throws a screen right side. The pass is caught. And then hammered down goes Wyatt Rogers in the flat at the 32-yard line. But, John, that is a symptom of them not having much confidence in their kicker that they had to go for that.
3: It is. You know, it's not just missed field goals. It's the tertiary things of like, hey, we're going to go for it here. We're gonna run a dart screen on 3rd and 9 because we know we're going to go for it. A 45-yard field goal in college football, again, that should be – you know, there's strategy. Hey, we're going to go for it. But if you want to be able to kick a 45-yarder, you should have confidence to send the field goal unit out.
2: Clock winding under 10 to go in the second quarter. Von Groot going to take a shot down the right side, going back shoulder, looking for a flag, and it's not coming out. Incomplete, looking for Landon Farco, and he could not grab it, and there is no flag. It'll be 3rd and 6.
3: This is a huge play right here. In this second quarter, Stetson gets the ball back. They've achieved the turnover on downs. They get the ball back, and if they were going to give UC Davis the ball back after just a 3 and out, momentum would go right back to the team in blue. Huge play for the Stetson offense. Do they have the ability to throw the ball downfield at least 10 yards?
2: So far, he likes targeting Drew Cofield, which hasn't worked out. 3rd and 6, they're going to swing it out of the backfield to the back. Running right, it's Flowers, bumped out of bounds, very close to the marker. I think he's only a few yards short, maybe less than that.
3: I do not like that play. You're throwing a swing route on 3rd and 7. You're in a position where you, as an offense, you cannot go for it. There's a time and a place for the quarterback to have some protection, to stand in the pocket, and throw the ball downfield. There's a time and a place to get away from a horizontal passing attack and throw the ball downfield. And from my perspective, Stetson needed to do that right there.
2: Yeah, they're not going for this. It's fourth and three, and that's a play that, as John said, the Aggies have run on third down, something similar, but that's because they know.
3: It's field position. You can't go for it here on your own 35.
2: Here is the punt from Gonda again, and he gets off another good one, backs up to the 20-yard line, and Jones takes it. He breaks three tackles. Watch out. Here comes Jones at the 40. Gets a block. He's got a convoy down the sideline. 10, 5, touchdown. Zach Jones takes it the distance. 80 yards to the house.
3: It's not a bad kick. It's a long kick. It doesn't have the greatest hang time of all time. Zach Jones catches it in a convoy of Aggie blockers. A return right set up as good as it possibly could be set up. And the speedster, number three, Zach Jones, takes care of the rest nearly untouched as he takes it back all the way to the end zone for a huge play for UC Davis, capturing all the momentum back here at UC Davis Health Field, UC Davis Health Stadium.
2: The punt was 45 yards, but as you said, John, it did not give his special teams much time to get down the field. Didn't hang up there that long, and Jones did the rest. Now, the extra point by Meyer. Again, he has not missed this year. He splits the uprights again. And Zach Jones. That's one way that to make sure that you don't overrun the ball is to just have the ball and run with it. And he took it all the way for a punt return touchdown. We'll have to check the record books to see the last time that happened for UC Davis. 21-0 UC Davis leads. 8:59 remaining here in this second quarter on the UC Davis Aggies Broadcast Network presented by Learfield.
0: Is that the sound of an ooey gooey cheesy crunchy slice of pizza? Obviously, but as good as that sounds, we think it can get even better. Oh yeah, that's the sound of a freshly opened fizz-filled Pepsi. 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How about another bite? 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That's what I like.
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2: Well, Zach Jones electrifying this big crowd for the home opener here in Davis. UC Davis 21, Stetson nothing. 8:59 left in the second quarter, and Jones takes a punt back, officially 79 yards. It's the first punt return touchdown by the Aggies since the great Trent Tompkins did it, the Magic Man, back in 2021 against San Diego.
3: Trent Tompkins.
2: Wow. Pride of Central High School in Fresno, and he was a very, very fun player to watch. There haven't been many more fun to watch than him. Quarterback, receiver, safety, return man, whatever you want. Here is the kickoff again by Meyer, and running up to catch it is the returner at the 20. He rushes up the far numbers and is stacked up at the 30-yard line. That is, again, Duffy Jr., and that's where Stetson will take over.
3: Well, I feel like I continue to say this, but another huge drive for the Stetson offense to try to get something going here this game at 21-0 with 8:54 left in the second quarter. It could potentially get out of hand before halftime. It's not there yet, but it's kind of on this Stetson offense to put something together, put a drive together. I keep calling for some sort of downfield attack through the air. So much horizontal passing, so much quick game.
2: First down, a pass over the middle on a shallow cross, and there's the quick stuff again. And hit right away goes Anthony Benzija. And that'll bring up a second down. It's only about 5 yards on the play. The thing is, the Aggies have not been pitching a perfect game of the offensive end. They have the special teams touchdown, and they've scored on most of their drives, but they've had to convert a couple fourth downs. They've had penalties. And still, Stetson in this big hole, 8.5 left here in the second quarter. Here's the snap back, and they'll give it on a handoff. It's Michael Dempsey, the second tailback John mentioned earlier, and he will run it off the right side outside the hash, a few yards shy of the first at the 38-yard line.
3: Yeah, good run by Dempsey there. Really gets behind his pads, initiates contact, and falls forward. Again, third and one, your Stetson, you got to convert here. You got to keep your defense off the field. You got to get this crowd out of the game a little bit.
2: Aggie pack full, lots and lots of fans on the lawn behind each end zone. It is such a pretty sight here at Davis. Third and two, and it will be a handoff, this time to Dempsey again, running left from the pistol, and Dempsey trying to charge, and they give him this time a pretty generous spot. It is a first down. They'll mark it at the 40, and they're already moving the chains.
3: It's an interesting phenomenon in the last couple of years of really not wanting to bring the chains out and really foregoing the measurement factor in the football game. Line judge just signals, hey, go ahead. He got it.
2: I mean, we've had a few tonight that.
3: Yeah, I mean, they're close. I mean, legitimately close and could go a little bit either way.
2: We don't have the automatic measurement like the NFL here in college either. First down, they're at the 40. They still have the chain gang fully employed here in college. There are more flags out now, and Stetson this time hit with a penalty, but they might have called a timeout.
4: Clock running out. Timeout.
2: Timeout. Stetson. There you go.
4: They're first.
2: Took him a while. Had a bit of a brain cramp, it looked like. 21-0 UC Davis leads Stetson. That's the Aggie opponent. 6:54 remaining here in this third quarter. And it will be first down for the Hatters, trying to come back and make a dent in this game. Again, they're down by 3 touchdowns. John and I will take you the rest of the way after this on the UC Davis Aggies broadcast network from Learfield.
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2: Well, great performance there by the UC Davis Goldenettes, the collegiate majorette dance team here on campus that just started a few years ago. They do a terrific job at all these events, and they go to a lot of sporting events, including the basketball games. 21-0 Aggies with John Grant. I'm Greg Wong. Ramsey Barker is in the studios of KHDK. And, of course, we have Alan Stiles here, KHDK's own, but he is on the field emceeing for everybody in attendance. It's first and 10 at the 40. Out of the pistol, spin left, fake the handoff, and Von Groot throws underneath at the feet and incomplete of his intended receiver, really just trying to get rid of it. He was looking for Flowers, but he was almost sacked, just got rid of the ball. It'll be second and 10. Goligoski was the guy that applied the pressure, the junior out of San Mateo, the Sarah product.
3: Yeah, Goligoski got there quick, really gave Van Groot nowhere to go with the football. Nice defense. Linebacker, outside linebacker coming off the edge there. Nicely done.
2: Second down and 10 in the white jerseys. Lights gleaning off their white helmets. Here's the chest-high snap, and Van Groot delayed handoff, and the Aggies were not fooled, and they pile him up for a loss of one to the 39. They got there so fast they couldn't even see who got the ball. It's third down and long coming up.
3: Aggies have showed tremendous energy these last two plays. Great defensive run stop right there, bringing up a third and long for the Stetson offense. And we've remarked on it, but they're really not equipped for third and long. Van Groot has 59 yards on 13 passes. That's less than 6 yards a throw, or less than 5 yards a throw. See what they dial up here.
2: Third and 11, here comes a blitz. Porter Connors almost got there, and he got the throw off, and pretty well done to find the safety valve, and he almost got the first down, and they did give it to him. Dempsey leaking out of the backfield, got his hot read out, and got the first down up the left hashes.
3: Well, you called it, Greg. Yeah, nicely done by the offense to negotiate a free running Porter Connors. Not a good sight for a quarterback. Gets the hot read off. And the receiver does the rest, picking up a big first down for Stetson.
2: Von Groot's been hit once by Porter Connors. He does not want to get leveled again, and he was about to. First down at the 49 in Aggie territory. Play fake, and he throws it down the seam right, and it's incomplete. It's off the hands of his intended target. He was looking for James Penley, but there is an oncoming safety waiting to deliver a hit, and I think he heard the footsteps in around the 30-yard line.
3: Aggies dial up some pressure there. They bring Braden Rosa from his safety position, play man behind it. The seam route was wide open, or was fairly wide open. Good delivery of the football by the quarterback, probably one that the receiver would like to have back. Hey, you're going to get hit either way. Might as well come down with the catch.
2: Maybe Teague Sloan, maybe he really stomped hard. Thought he was closer than he was. Here's a second down and 10 screen to the right, and the Aggies say no way. It's hauled in by Wyatt Rogers outside the numbers, and he's got nowhere to go. Caught immediately after he brought in the football. It's third and long.
3: Aggies showing some nice team speed on defense. Stetson employing their horizontal passing attack, really stretching the field linearly from sideline to sideline rather than vertically, and the Aggies have been up to the task, showing some quickness, showing some fleet feet from the Blue Force Aggie defense.
2: 10 completions for 72 yards for Von Groot tonight, as John mentioned, and now he's got to pick up 9 to move the chains. Third and 9 out of the gun. He takes the snap, looks right, throws it out to the right, and it's caught, and it's a first down on the sideline. So they've converted 2 consecutive third downs and long. That time it's going to be Gunner Chenier with the catch and a first down.
3: Yeah, good timing on the out route. Nicely blocked by the offensive line, giving the quarterback just enough time to throw a nice ball caught just inside the sideline and just beyond the sticks for a Stetson Hatter first down. Nice little drive here by Stetson. Time for the Aggie D. Hey, you bent a little bit. Now it's time not to break. really kind of toughen up and say, all right, Hatters, you've had enough, time to get off the field.
2: It's first down at the 37. Clock winding with 4:10 to go here in this first half. Play action out of the gun. Von Grote throws a sidearm pass, incomplete. He threw it at the feet of his intended receiver. He was like a shortstop turning a double play, and he threw it way too low for Farco.
3: And that play went awry pretty quick, kind of had a double slant concept up top, and it looked like both receivers kind of got their feet tangled, and the routes did not look good. It looks like the quarterback just kind of grounded the ball. There was nowhere to go with it. When you have two slants, it's not a time to look right then come back left. It's you're picking one side and you're taking that side. You don't have time to go back to the opposite side of the field.
2: Design quarterback run for Thomas Von Grote again. He took a deep snap and then takes it middle. A lot of running for about 6 or 7 on the right hash of the 32. We have not seen their running quarterback tonight. 3rd and 5. Yeah.

0: of the running quarterback defensive coordinator Matt Coombs. They had a plan for him, and they, you know, they're not scared of him, but they said, hey, someone we need to account for, and he has not taken a snap thus far this evening.
1: At the 32, third and five, Von Grote swings it right side, incomplete, and he really laid his receiver out there, and Dempsey gets hit low and hard. It's fourth and five, the ball not close to him, and it looks like they're going to go for it. We'll see who the hit. It was Drew Cofield that gave him some of that contact.
0: And I tell you what, for Stetson, the success that they have had in the passing game is to throw the ball down the field. There they had another kind of a horizontal flat pass. Wasn't going to go anywhere even if it was caught. You know, hey, block it up and throw the ball down the field.
1: It's almost like they're waiting for third and longs before they really get vertical, and that's when they've had completions. Fourth and five, and they convert it again. Pass left just has enough on a little quick out and caught by the tight end Shinye at the 26.
0: Aggies making some changes to the defensive line. Rain Mayo Jr. and Trent Carrad coming out. Carrad coming back from injury. He's on a bit of a pitch count tonight. Hasn't played poorly by any means, but hasn't had that really impact play that we know Carrad can do. But nice to see number 90 back on the field this evening.
1: Yeah, preseason all-conference. First down of the 25, and a fake pass. Run it right ahead goes Von Groten. And Von Grote trying to bully forward. He only picks up one. And it would be second down and nine with 2.5 left. We do have a two-minute timeout approaching, but they do need to get a playoff before that.
0: With all of the horizontal stuff that Stetson has shown in the past game, some sort of double move, especially from this spot on the field, you kind of feel like it's ripe. I mean, the Davis defensive backs are coming up hungry on those short passes. You know Stetson has something like that in the playbook. It's just a matter of when and if they might bring it out of the...
1: Second and nine, Von Grote throws a deep ball left side, a leaping effort, turning and making the catch. First and goal, he's plowed down at the six-yard line as we hit the two-minute timeout. As they rush back to the line, it's caught by the wide receiver Farco, and he got there before the oncoming safety Teague Sloan could track him down. Well-thrown ball to the near side, and John, at the two-minute timeout, UC Davis leads 21-0, but Stetson, a chance here to score.
0: Stetson's driving. UC Davis dials up kind of a traditional wide cover two look there, and Stetson has the flat route occupying Drew Cofield in the flat, and they throw behind in that honey hole, whatever you want to call it, that void behind the cornerback and in front of the safety about 15 yards on the sideline. It's a classic cover two beater. Stetson did it well there. UC Davis defense, hey, they've kind of allowed a lot of third down conversions, haven't put too many hits on the quarterback in the pass game, especially in this drive. Again, like I said, they've bent, and now it's time to not break. I mean, you can give
2: Thank
0: up yards as long as you
2: Scott.
0: Get.
2: It is time for the...
0: Got some energy going on the sidelines.
1: Alan Stiles is he's too busy. He's always wants to be on KHDK. We'll turn him down for the moment, though, as he talks to the crowd. Yeah, the Hatters, you know, they have to be pretty frustrated because feel-wise, it doesn't feel like they're getting dominated, and really they haven't, but the punt return touchdown is a pretty big swing as they are knocking on the door. It's 21-0 UC Davis. 2 minutes to go here in this first half, and now they've converted not just three third downs, most of them on this drive, but also their first fourth down of the entire season. They're now 1 out of 9 on fourth downs after that completion. And now it's a first down and goal from the 6. Again, we're at the 2-minute timeout. UC Davis leads Stetson 21-0. John, be honest. You know UC Davis has Montana coming up next week. When you had a game in this similar vein ahead of a big game like that, did you ever even maybe take a glimpse at the next team?
0: I mean, I think for sure you take a glimpse. It's a
1: Thank you, John.
0: I mean, we're human beings. It's human nature. We all have it. But I don't know. I mean, yeah, hey, you got a big one next week. You got Montana. It's the game of the year, I mean, for all intents and purposes.
1: And not saying that's what's happening
0: yeah,
1: to
0: yeah,
1: right
0: I mean,
1: now. But.
0: I mean, it's is that really – making, you know, letting

0: Stetson achieve what they have on this drive? I'm not sure. But what you can do now, it's first and goal on the six. A lot hangs in the balance. It's 21-0. You have kind of dominated this game. Does Stetson, do you allow the opposition to get a touchdown? Let's see what happens.
1: Ball resting on the left hash at the six. Snap back. Von Groot throws a ball to the right flat at the four, and it's way over the head of his intended receiver. Again, he's trying to hit Chenier, the tight end.
0: A nice job by the Aggie defensive line. Jake Williams, number 95, knifing through and putting pressure on, making the quarterback throw before he wants to, and it causes the errant throw. Nice job, and hey, you know what the best way, the easiest way, or it's not easy, but the best way to disrupt a pass game is have the front four without a blitz put pressure on the quarterback. I mean, that's how you do it. It's how Lawrence Taylor and the New York Giants stopped Joe Montana. You put pressure on with the front four.
1: Yeah, the Aggies have not had great pass rush years the last few seasons. Second and six, play fake from the goal, the go situation, and they throw it left, caught. This is Benzia, short of the goal line, but wrapped up on the sideline at the two.
0: Hey, nice job by Teague Sloan, number 21, from coming down from his safety spot in man coverage. Hey, a little quick out route. It's tough to defend the receiver from making the catch, but what you can is you can come up like a missile, like number 21 just did, and make a tackle. Bring up a third and goal. Huge play here with 1:52 left in the second quarter.
1: Teague Sloan has appeared in every game this year, has an interception already. Third down and goal from the two. Multiple tight ends left to the line. Under center, single back is Flowers. They hand it to him, running right, trying to carry the pile across the goal line, and a quick whistle here, and they're going to say short again. And I thought that he had a chance to cross it, but a pretty quick signal. And so it's going to be fourth and goal from inside the one. We'll see what Stetson does or whether or not they'll challenge. But there's so many bodies in there, it's tough to see anything. It looks like we have a timeout, too. And we have a discussion as well from our refereeing crew.
2: Timeout, UC Davis.
0: And it's an interesting timeout to take, obviously.
2: 30-second timeout.
0: Head coach Tim Plow has taken.
2: Because of the timeout, there will be no 10-second runoff.
1: You can talk now, John.
0: All right, now I can talk with the referee. Now time. But Coach Plow obviously taking this to preserve time for his offense with 1:44 here left in the second quarter. It does give Stetson some time to talk things over on their side. It's fourth and one. They have not had success on short yardage run plays. Obviously, it's ripe for a play action, or it's ripe for a get your quarterback on the edge, run pass option. Those are pretty much the three things. You're going to, you know, short yardage run up the middle. You're going to play action full sail pass. You're going to try to get something on the edge. See which way Stetson goes and see which way UC Davis opts to defend it.
1: Yeah, this is a full yard, and they are going to go for it. And they'll start under center here for Thomas Von Groot. 21-0 Aggies, minute 44 left, fourth and goal at the one. They go under center. They try to push the quarterback, Von Groot. He did not get a good push. He's still trying to get some momentum, but it's going to be tight. And the Aggies think that they stopped them. The crowd is already cheering, and I don't think they got in. No signal yet. The Aggies are jumping up and down, celebrating at the line. They have made the signal for these referees. Our official, Robert Quayle, has not said anything, but everybody is just assuming this is going to be Aggie ball in the shadow of their end zone.
0: Boy, there's nothing much more fun than watching a defensive lineman celebrate.
2: Going on the field as the runner was short of the goal line, the first and 10, UC Davis.
1: Thank you, Robert.
0: Rain Mayo
1: figured that out.
0: Rain Mayo Jr. let us know that when his celebration, a fourth down, you know, goal line stand, celebration by a D-line. It doesn't get much better than that. The big boys jumping up and down. That's fun stuff. Good stuff. And, hey, great job by the UC Davis defense. But I'll tell you what, I love the quarterback sneak, but that was a full yard, maybe yard plus. Quarterback sneak is great from a I tell you what, I got to get on some schedule with these referees and talk about them taking my airtime, but a yard plus is a little bit too far. I love the quarterback sneak if it's 2 feet. If it's 1 foot, I don't like going back and handing off to the running back. I don't you know, too many times in my career I handed off and they go backwards and, you know, the defensive line knifes through. I love the quarterback sneak, but that's a long sneak right there. That was a yard plus. You're playing a defensive line that's a little bit bigger, stronger than you. I mean, great job, UC Davis, but I got to disagree with that call from Stetson, right there.
1: Well, they are going to the review, as you just heard, so these are so tough to tell. Now, they tried to give Von Grode an extra push because Flowers sold out from behind the running back to push him from the backside, but it was not a very forceful push. And we're looking at the replay right now. I've not seen anything that's going to overturn this call.
0: No.
1: And, John, I think part of the issue here is that you have much better pacing than our referee tonight, Robert Quayle, who's trying to get into the swing of things this season. But, yeah, it's taken a minute to get some of these calls out. This is our first review of the year here at UC Davis Health Stadium, and unless they have an angle, we don't.
0: No, this isn't going to become a touchdown. I mean, and I don't think they're going to move the ball any closer to the goal line. I mean, potentially you can make it a bit harder for UC Davis coming out, but this is not going to be overturned for a touchdown.
1: College
0: head coach Mike Jasper, the Stetson head coach, talking with the referees. Coach Jasper, potentially the only head coach I've ever seen wear shorts. It's been consistent through my film study. It's nighttime. It's an autumn night. Still wearing shorts. I like it. You got to be comfortable out there, Greg.
1: You're in Florida, and that's, you know, it's not that far. I mean, it's far away, but it's not that different of a climate than Hawaii, where they always wear shorts and polos and
0: humid
1: Hawaiian shirts.
0: Does Hawaii rock the shorts, the coaching staff?
1: I don't know about the football team. I don't think so. I know indoors they do not. Well, I didn't hear the announcement, but apparently they said something that it was not.
0: So here's a big play for UC Davis coming out. You know, it's good that there has been a lot. So trainer Cleveland will be in the shotgun here. This is a time I like to sneak it going out. I like to go forward, be under center, and sneak it going out. He is in the gun here. Obviously, you know, you're on the 6-inch line. Don't go backwards. Don't take a safety here. The safety is what got UC Davis going against Portland State, down 21-0. It was a safety that got the momentum going there.
1: So they're at their 1-yard line. He's standing on the D of the UC Davis type from the end zone. Cleland, he takes a shotgun snap, and he'll hand it off to Perez, trying to get breathing room, and he doesn't get much. In fact, only picks up a yard with that little lean. Stetson has two timeouts left, but they are going to just let this clock wind. So the Aggies right now, they are not in much hurry with this field position to get anywhere.
0: Boy, that is a tremendous amount of respect shown by the Stetson coaching staff for the UC Davis offense. Not taking timeout. UC Davis is on their 2-yard line, and they don't want to give them more time.
1: Well, maybe they're waiting for the second down play because they only have the two timeouts. We'll see. Cleland takes in his end zone. He'll hand it off again. Perez skips through a tackle, breaks free into the secondary, and then hustles out of bounds across the 20 to the 23-yard line, and he picks up 21 to get him out of the hole.
0: And now Coach Plow has received what he needs to say, okay, let's go. Let's go. Let's start galloping. We're out of the shadow of our end zone. We're up to the 23-yard line. Nice run there. And now, hey, it's go time. It's a one-minute drill, 56 seconds left. You still got a timeout in the bag. They practice this. I used to love practicing two-minute drills on Thursday practice, and they still do it. Trailer Cleveland, let's see what he can do in this situation.
1: Just one timeout for UC Davis. They're at their 23-yard line on the near hash. He's out of the gun with two tight ends. Play fake. Cleveland, he's got all day to throw. Now the pocket crumbles. He's flush right, and he just throws it away. It was in the area of Hennessy and Pickett, but just throwing it out of bounds to his sideline. And it'll be second down and 10 from the 23 with 50 seconds left.
0: They dialed up a little play action, shot play, a little dive fake, and had Batu one-on-one and kind of an in-breaking post route to the far side of the field, to the wide side. Nicely covered by Stetson, and good, wise decision by the quarterback. Hey, not going to force it, especially in this field position. Going to roll out. Going to get outside the tackle box. I'm going to throw it out of bounds.
1: I didn't even see that there were two receivers on this near side. They were stacked so close together. Now it's a second down and 10. They go spread formation, rolling right. Cleland throws against the grain, back over the middle to Batu, who makes the catch and then wiggles his way for the first down across the left hashes to the 36. Still in Aggie territory. Clock stopped momentarily, 43 seconds. Second quarter, Aggies lead 21-0. Out of the gun, quick snap. Cleland fakes the give, looks left, throws it deep out left as he's crushed, and he hits his man right on the money. It's actually Tyler Hennessy that grabs it. Beautiful throw there.
0: Absolutely phenomenal. After the first down play to Batu, the offense gets up to the line of scrimmage, but the clock temporarily stopped at 43 seconds. Not a single tick ticked off. And the young quarterback and the offense have got the playoff. That is absolutely phenomenal. Literally cannot do it better than that.
1: There's no way Hennessy was out of his break when he threw it, and he put it right on the dot. Here is a first down from the 49. Cleland throws deep down the left seam in the double coverage, and he fit it into the tight window. Batu with a leaping catch inside the 25. Dragged down to the 24. Big half for the All-American, Sam Batu.
0: Little four-verts concept. Quarterback chooses left, actually has the tight end flanked out wide, and Batu in the seam. Great pitch and catch.
1: And again, they snap it fast with 23 seconds. First down and a dump to a shallow cross. It's caught by the tight end, Kutsishvili, and he's dragged down inside the 20 around the 19 or 18-yard line. So timeout now by the Aggies, their final timeout. 21 seconds left here in the second quarter. Batu, here in the first half alone, has 7 catches for 148 yards and a touchdown.
0: And Cleland now over 220 yards. He's got 224 on 14 of 22. Really impressive these last few plays, and I got to go back to that one. You know, after the first down, I'm almost of the thought, should they come up and spike it here, because time is more important than downs in that scenario. But the process of the offense getting up and literally having to wait for the referees to start the clock, not a single tick coming off. That is veteran play. That is 15-year NFL type offense right there. And then continuing to go, great throw and catch, finding the void to Batu on the seam route, and then the shallow cross to the tight end. Out of timeouts here, so things change a little bit. We'll see what Coach Plow and Coach Shelton dial up here.
1: Mark it at the 19-yard line. Clock stopped 21 seconds. Cleland out of the shotgun. 5 receivers. He takes the snap. He looks right. Throws it dark down the middle. It's got a man wide open. Touchdown, UC Davis. A running catch down the seam on the gold eye of the Aggies. Type in the end zone. It's Edward Kutsishvili with his second touchdown grab of the season. The tight end takes it. And a pass of over 20 yards to get the Aggies 99 yards down the field in the span of about a minute.
0: You can see why Stetson didn't call that timeout after that first down run. And I tell you what, this tight end, Kutsishvili, can absolutely shake out there. He is a receiving tight end. He moves incredibly well on the seam route there. These last 3 plays, his athleticism's kind of been on display. He runs the clear route that gets Batu open on the seam, then the shallow cross where he shows a little maneuverability, and then just up the seam there, looking like almost Dan Fells like or something, just uncoverable. Nice throw by the quarterback. Again, hey, it all starts with the boys up front. No one in the quarterback's vision, and when you have a tight end streaking across the middle of the field that's that wide open, and you don't have a defensive hand in your face, that's like playing 7-on-7. That's going to be completed about 99% of the time.
1: 19 yards for the touchdown pass. UC Davis leads 28-0, 16 seconds left here in the first half. And the unsung hero of that drive, Mateo Perez, on second down from the 2-yard line. He rushed for about 21, and then it was off to the races for UC Davis. I'd be curious to hear John's thoughts, and we'll get to this at halftime, because you alluded to it, but oftentimes young quarterbacks, they play their best in the 2-minute offense, and that was as on point Cleveland's been all night.
0: It's not just young quarterbacks, it's just quarterbacks. You know why? Because you don't think. You just go out, you just instinct. You're like playing basketball out there. It's like a fast break, and you don't let your mind get in the way. You just rely on muscle memory and all the tens of thousands of hours you've practiced, and you just let it rip.
1: The kickoff again by Meyer, caught at the 10-yard line, and a big stick. We got a flag out.
0: Woo!
1: Across the 20. That does not wipe away the contact that was just leveled, and I think it was Pickett or Allen.
0: Charlie Allen was in there. And boy, I tell you what, this kickoff, I mean, we're talking a little bit about special teams and the kicking game. The kickoff coverage unit has been on point tonight. And that's a lot of young players. You know, there's some starters out there, but it's a lot of young players that are just special teams monsters that are hungry, that say, get me on the field, let me go hit something.
1: Okay, it was a chop block. That's what the foul was against Stetson, which is not really going to matter because they're just going to take a knee here.
0: And not even letting the illegal chop blocks get in your way, but pretty fun stuff. I always liked, I mean, there's nothing better than, like, throwing a touchdown pass and then, like, you're kind of getting talked to by your coaches and stuff, but you watch the kickoff team and they just go smash someone.
1: You're already amped, right?
0: Oh, my gosh. Yeah. It just gets you going. It keeps you going. And it's usually young guys that you're just like, dude, that guy just ran 50 yards and just crushed someone. It's a good feeling. Good fun thing to do and watch your teammates do.
1: Yeah, Charlie Allen, one of the depth linebackers, as John said, was the guy that punctuated that first half. And there's the kneel down by Stetson's quarterback, Thomas Von Grotz. And though Stetson, they had 165 yards of total offense, but the Aggies do not let them score any points. And they end the half officially with a 99-yard drive, 8 plays in the span of a minute and 21 seconds. That is the fast Aggie offense that we have seen a lot of over the last few years. So we have hit halftime. It's UC Davis 28, Stetson nothing. We have no guests this game for halftime, which means just more of John and myself
0: Let's chat it up here in the booth,
1: making up for lost time. So stay with us. We'll talk much more about this half and a lot more around the wide world of college football right after this. 28-0 UC Davis at halftime on the UC Davis Aggies Broadcast Network, presented by Learfield. Get in the zone,
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1: Here's the snap, third and fourth, the 22, and Van Groten under pressure. He'll run with it, and he's got the first down, and Moore running up the numbers to the 35-40, and the ball got punched out. He was not down. And it looks like the Aggies recovered at their 45-yard line. Porter Connors is running back to the Aggie sideline, and he's the one taking credit for the punch out. I would not doubt him.
2: Ruling on the field is a fumble recovered by defense. First and 10, UC Davis.
1: The All-American comes through, forces the first turnover of the night. The Aggies jump on it fast. Yeah, Porter Connors had a tremendous first half, and the Aggies winning a game that we expect to be lopsided even at halftime, but I'm not sure we expected the way it was going to be lopsided. We had a lot of different varieties of good plays from UC Davis, and they lead Stetson 28-0 at halftime. Greg Wong joined by the Aggie quarterback, John Grant. And John, this halftime report presented by University Credit Union, the official credit union partner of UC Davis, as we take a look at first half stats presented by the Residence Inn in Davis. I'll ask you if any of the other numbers stand out, but the traditional stats, Aggies rushed 15 times, 69 yards. Fisher, 11 carries for 47. Cleland goes 15 out of 23, throws for 243, two touchdowns. And Sam Batu, this is pretty remarkable. Batu, 7 catches, 148. That's already a career high for Batu in receptions or in receiving yards. And obviously, they have two halves in football. And Batu did it in one half. For Stetson, Von Groot, 14 out of 23, a buck 12. No touchdowns and no picks, but he did have the fumble. And Von Groot and Flowers each rushed the ball. It was Von Groot. That's actually their leading rusher with 40 yards. Flowers only with 8, which tells you how that part of their game went. Anything else that stood out, John Grant?
0: I mean, nothing else on the regular stats. I mean, just the things that come to mind is the yards per pass. I mean, UC Davis, 15 for 23 for 243, over 10 yards a pass. Stetson with 23 attempts, only 112, you know. It's about 5 yards a pass. The goal for UC Davis defense was actually to keep Stetson under 6 yards per pass attempt, which is a pretty lofty goal, pretty ambitious goal. But it's achievable because Stetson has continued with their horizontal quick passing game, very rarely throwing the ball in the air over 3-4 yards. It's quick stuff. It's screens. Their success that they've had is actually when they have thrown the ball downfield. But there's been such a hesitancy on their behalf to do so. So really just a dominant performance defensively, really just the one drive. And then, hey, Stetson does put together a drive and some third down conversions. But UC Davis, stalwart on the fourth and one, the goal line stand with the defensive lineman jumping up and down. So that was a key moment. Offensively, tons of good things. Obviously, Batu going off. Cleveland is in control, 15 for 23. If they extend that out, would be his highest completion percentage of the year. He's been efficient with the ball. He's been decisive with the ball. Obviously, the arm talent has been on display. He's in command of the protections. He has not taken sacks. He's advancing the ball downfield, really the opposite, the antithesis of what Stetson's doing and showing efficiency. Hey, you don't have to just do these long handoffs. If you're a good offensive pass team, you can push the ball downfield and still have high efficiency with your completions. So been fun to watch. Been fun to watch Porter Connors and some of these defensive guys run around, make plays. Been fun to see the kickoff unit running 50 yards and making plays and making some loud contact with their shoulder pads. So good half of football by UC Davis. Can it get better? Yeah. Are there things to clean up? Yeah. Are you up 28-0? Yes, I'm getting so excited I got to slow down my cadence here, Greg Juan.
1: Well, your guy, Teague Sloan, he leads them in tackles. 9 tackles for one of the newer UC Davis Aggies. Again, they don't have their other starting safety, Hayden John, in addition to the great Rex Connors, and Teague Sloan has stepped up to the occasion. We should also mention, of course, Zach Jones took the punt back 79 yards for one of the touchdowns, first punt return touchdown since 2021. And I will say, this is a bit of an oddity because the Aggies had that 99-yard drive in the last minute of the half. If you take that out, with around a minute to play in the half, these two teams were only separated by 20 yards of total offense, but it was still 21-0, and then they put down the hammer with the touchdown to end the half. 28-0, UC Davis leads Stetson with 243 yards of total offense. John and I will be back with more Halftime next on the UC Davis Aggies Broadcast Network from Learfield.
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1: 28-0 UC Davis leads Stetson here at halftime. Time for a college scoreboard update presented by Sacramento County Airport. Let's go to the Big Sky. Northeastern State and Northern Colorado. Lots of norths, and so far nothing separating those two northern teams. 17-17, 14 seconds left in the fourth quarter. Montana is playing at Oregon State, and the Beavers lead 14-0 over the Grizzlies. With 13 minutes to go, but Montana is knocking on the door. They will be playing UC Davis here in Davis next weekend. Finals from the Big Sky. San Diego beats Cal Poly 38-35. That is a big upset.
0: Wow.
1: Weber State defeats Northwestern State 49-20. So we got two Big Sky teams playing, a Northeastern State and Northwestern State. And Weber State with the victory against Northwestern State. Northern Arizona, Johns. Northern Arizona Lumberjack, but they're not playing UC Davis.
0: The grad school.
1: Yes.
0: We're Ags all the way. Greg.
1: Okay,
0: we're
1: sorry.
0: Ags all the way.
1: I apologize. 35-23 over Utah Tech. UW defeated Eastern Washington 48-16. Abilene Christian knocks off Idaho 41-39 in a thriller up in Moscow. Montana State, this is a big shocker. They beat Central Connecticut State, who's 0-3. 35-30 at home. And that's pretty much a similar matchup to tonight's game between UC Davis and Stetson in terms of the talent discrepancy.
0: Montana State went up to Nevada last week and took care of business, like 20-7. Maybe a little hangover game for them.
1: Just goes to show, I mean, look what UC Davis. Do not take this scoreline for granted, what they're doing. St. Thomas defeated Southern Utah 28-26, and for those who didn't see it yesterday, Oregon put the hurt on Portland State. They took out a lot of frustration on Portland State. They won a record 84-0. And one quick score from the top 25, the big game tonight. Number 8, Ole Miss, in Lane Kiffin's return to Oxford, Mississippi. They beat LSU 32-24. Trinidad Chambliss with a game-winning touchdown run with about 6 minutes to go in the fourth quarter. John and I will take our last break and then come back to give you the second half from a very, very entertaining atmosphere here at UC Davis Health Stadium. 28-20, the Aggies lead. Second half coming up on the UC Davis Aggies Broadcast Network from Learfield.
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5: 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Gage Jump exited his start on Sunday against Seattle, having pitched just two innings and throwing only 44 pitches. Most likely his 2026 season is over, and Jump will be heading to the injured list. Luis Severino threw a bullpen session on Sunday, but still will not pitch another game this year. Severino is expected to have a normal offseason and be ready to go for 2027.
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7: The Aggies. The second half kickoff is brought to you by Golden State Cider. Here's Craig Wong.
1: 28-20, UC Davis leads Stetson with a minute 40 remaining until the end of halftime. I'm just looking at the Jumbotron as I look at the time remaining, and this is pretty good. Sunday, October 4th at the Mondavi Center, the programming is a conversation with Candace Parker, the WNBA Tennessee great, and Brandi Chastain, one of the great U.S. internationals of all time on the soccer pitch. So if you want to make it out to the Mondavi Center, get your tickets now. The Aggies are looking to build on a 28-0 shutout after the opening half hour of play, and there will be no running clock this time. The last time they were out here, they shortened quarters to 12 minutes at SMU, and it was so boiling hot. Tim Plowse, it was the hottest game that he has ever experienced. Okay, John, I know you love it when I put you on the spot. Do you remember what's the hottest game that you played in? Because I thought that was pretty telling with all the football Tim Plowse has experienced in his life. But he said that SMU.
0: I remember the coldest game. Coldest game was at Southern Utah, night game. And I remember going out and, like, it was just frozen. Like, you do the warm-ups, go back into the locker room, and go back out. So that was the easy one. Hottest game, I think, was in Texas. Stephen F. Austin comes to mind. It was humid, too.
1: Yeah, you played in Dallas also, like TCU, as you mentioned.
0: TCU, yeah, I think Stephen F. Austin was hotter. Hey, we had some games. For some reason, we're scheduling, like, day games in September at Toomey Field. Some hot ones there, but I don't know. I don't think anything that rivaled what it was like last week at SMU. I mean, 120 degrees on the turf, and luckily there was grass, but yeah, you heard some horror stories from how hot it was last week.
1: I think it's a minor miracle that they only had one player have to get taken out for cramping during that game. It was Nick Afato in the fourth quarter, but they brought the nutritionist out to Texas with them, and that's why.
0: Yeah.
1: And John, you were not, or maybe you were, one of the players that wanted to show you're a big tough guy when you were at that Southern Utah game and you warmed up in sleeveless shirts.
0: Right. I had two sleeves on. I had the tight, like, Under Armour sleeves, and I had the loose ones, which we called the Ken Dorsey sleeves. It was the Ken Dorsey look with the loose white sleeves. I had the I loved the hand warmer, nail-biting loss, tough loss, my sophomore year out in a very frozen Southern Utah night game.
1: Yeah, that was the Ken Dorsey era when he was at Miami when you were going to school, John. It was a little bit after that. Here is Mateo Perez taking the kickoff back between the hashes, and he gets tripped up across the 25. It's the first kickoff of the night for the Aggies to return, which is a good thing, and they lead 28-0 over Stetson. And now, after the 28-yard return by Perez, the Aggie offense will take over.
0: Nice-looking return there. Mateo Perez very nearly takes that all the way, kind of that one more guy to make miss, but well-blocked and well-returned by number 19.
1: Trainer Cleland, 15 for 23, 243, two touchdowns, no picks. Of course, he already has a five-touchdown game to his record and only his fourth start of his career tonight. Here's the handoff, and it's the jitterbug. Jordan Fisher shaking and baking his way past two defenders into the secondary and dragged down to the 42-yard line.
0: Aggies going quick. We're going to get a big heaping full of Jordan Fisher this second half, if you ask me.
1: First down to the 42. Shotgun snap, and Cleland on a read option will keep it, trying to get around the right end. He does not run it often, and he is run out all the way to the sideline laterally and didn't get much, maybe about a yard.
0: And that was a true read. You called it, Greg. Quarterback saw the defensive end crashing down. Of course, Jordan Fisher was probably like, just give me the rock. But Cleland going by the book there and pulling it and running himself. But Jordan Fisher, after three games last year, had already had two 100-yard rushing games, has not found that mark this year. And coming into this game, I look for him to put up big numbers. I think he's going to get a lot of touches this second half.
1: Under center, turning left, Cleland fakes the handoff to Fisher. He'll throw a deep pass to the long side of the field into the flat, and it is caught. And then running to the left sideline, and out of bounds goes Scott Nixon, his first catch of the night, into Stetson territory.
0: Good looking play there. Take a shot, full sail play action, crossing post down the field. Nice job by the quarterback taking the check down to Nixon.
1: Pick up about 15, and now off his back foot, he throws into traffic, and it's caught for about 5 between the hashes. Heavy congestion, and he fit it in there to Winston Williams.
0: Nice to see Winston Williams get his first catch of the night, I believe, and first catch of the season. Again, one of the big leaders of the Aggie offense coming back from injury.
1: And now the ball slips out of the hand of Cleland as he was initiating a screen to the right for Hennessy, and so he has to jump back on the ball, and he does recover it, but it's a self-inflicted wound that backs them up to the 46.
0: Yeah. We had just talked about very warm games, and last week being potentially the hottest game Coach Plow had ever endured. Usually things like that happen when the temperature is very warm and sweat is an issue, but not sure really what happened there. Ball just fell out, just slipped out of number five's hands.
1: They go empty backfield, 5 receivers, 3 right, 2 to the left. Cleland takes the belt high snap. He throws over the middle and caught on the run. Mateo Perez turns upfield up the right hashes. He's inside the 30 and then dives to the 26-yard line. First down Aggies and a pickup of 20.
0: Boy, impressive route and impressive catch by Mateo Perez there. The running back looking like a wide receiver. Very impressive stuff.
1: Cleland, quick throw on first down near flat, and that is in and out of the hands of Kutsishvili. He was hit from behind by the corner, Julian Sampson, which jarred the ball out. That was a 3rd-and-14 conversion for the Aggies. Here's the snap on 2nd-and-10 at the 26. Cleland sets his feet, throws underneath right, caught at the 25-yard line, and then he'll move vertically. That is Kutsishvili again, and he's tackled for about 5 to the 21.
0: Going back to that Mateo Perez play, that's such a benefit for an offense when you can spread out a running back like kind of like Christian McCaffrey or like Lan Larison here a couple years ago. Lan obviously playing for the Patriots now, but to spread out a running back, obviously Mateo Perez good in the backfield, but looking like a wide receiver, That's quite a weapon to have for an offense.
1: They've got Perez and Fisher in this time, split backs, and they'll throw a screen left for Batu on 3rd-and-5. He picks up a few blocks, and then the ball gets punched out. I think they whistled him down by contact, and it's going to be close to the marker. He got crunched, and they have done it again, John. They signal first down, no measurement.
0: Yeah.
2: Play was good for Aggies.
1: And they want to get on with this. It's close. We looked at the replay, whether or not they got the strip in time. They're holding up play at the moment.
0: And that is something that's been practiced by Coach Plow and Coach Shelton, undoubtedly. The Aggies got to the line very quick. It was almost as if they had a call on, like, alert, alert, or something. Like, don't give them time to challenge this. There was a preset play the Aggies were going to run to negate the opposition's opportunity to challenge.
1: I think this was initiated from the booth because the referees were standing over the ball. Otherwise, as you said, Cleland would have been ready to take the snap. And the announcement's being made right now.
3: Previous plays and further review.
1: This one has a chance from the looks that I had. I didn't see it definitively, but it looks like he was rolling on top of somebody when the ball got stripped out, and there was a recovery in the immediate aftermath of the play by Stetson. So I'm guessing that if this is ruled a fumble, it will be Stetson ball, but we do not know, and we will
0: take a break. All right.
1: Do a little teaser, John.
0: Tease it.
1: We'll have the answer, hopefully, when we come back. UC Davis 28 and Stetson nothing. We'll be back as they go to review on the UC Davis Aggies Broadcast Network from Learfield.
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1: Thanks to our man Ramsey Barker, doing great work as always in the KHTK studio. Greg Wong and John Grant with you. This play has been overturned, originally ruled down by contact, but a fumble against Sam Batu, and it was recovered by Stetson. They made the announcement during the timeout. So with 11:23 left in the third quarter and the Aggies leading 28-0, that is only one of two or three drives that they do not get points on, and they don't even score a touchdown on tonight. It stalls at the 16 and out of the gun. Here's the handoff up the middle to Flowers, and he will twist ahead for a couple.
0: And hey, if you're the defense, hey, it's time to just step up. Obviously, the call was overturned. You got to go out and you got to defend the field. Keep this shutout intact. Don't let Stetson back in this game. Don't allow any breathing room. Keep the pedal down. You've got him pinned back. Play some blue force defense.
1: I think it was, as here's the snap, and he's pressured again and swung down. Well, they heard you, John. There's Trent Carrad back out there tonight, and there's his first sack.
0: Hey, so nice to see Trent Carrad getting in the backfield, coming back from injury. He's a key player on this defense. That front four getting home, no blitz needed. Big play by number 90, setting the tone, pushing Stetson way back behind the chains. This third and long from their 10-yard line.
1: Julian Sampson, the corner, was the guy that ripped out the ball and forced the fumble, but already it's third and 16 after the fumble. Here's the snap. They're going to swing it. Left side and a lot of running and ground to make up, and he rushes up the left sideline, well shy of the first down, bumped down at the 18-yard line. That is just a play to live to see another day. That's Benzie of a tight end that really didn't have a chance to make much of that.
0: Hey, but nice to see the D-line get home a couple times tonight. A couple sacks, some pressures on the quarterback. If UC Davis wants to go far and do the things that have been talked about, that D-line has got to do some productive things, and we know that they can, and last year was a little bit down, obviously some injuries as well, but so nice. I mean,
15: play clock to 25 seconds. Thank you.
0: Me and this ref are going to get on the same page at some point, but the defensive line, you know, in honor of Fred Arp and so many great defensive linemen that have played for this program, really putting on a show tonight.
1: Well, four sacks for Carrad last year, and his debut tonight gets his first. Here's the punt, nearly blocked. He just gets it away, and it's fair caught at the 49-yard line by Jones. He got plenty of hang time that time, did the punter Brett Gonda, but he did not get much distance, and he was backed up too. And so the Aggies terrific field position. They'll start at the 49-yard line.
0: Yeah, obviously a little bit of a different strategy there. The punter probably got a little talking to from the coaches at halftime. The one that Zach Jones returned was long and did not have the hang time, which obviously puts your kick coverage unit in peril. That one, the opposite, very high, but only about 32 yards of distance.
1: Two receivers left for Cleland, who's out of the gun. In the backfield with him, Fisher on his right hip. Now he motions him out wide right. Multiple tight ends. Here's the snap back. Cleland in an empty backfield. Pumps and throws over the middle. It's caught by Winston Williams, who cuts back to his left between the hashes. Galloping on top of the logo at midfield. Now he's at the 41. And it's a 10-yard pickup. This should move the chains.
0: Little four-verts concept. Had Kushish Billy down the seam on the slip seam. Quarterback opted to check it down. Nice, decisive decision.
1: Very quick snap after the first down was given, and they will dump it down to Jordan Fisher in the right flat, and he's tackled immediately. Picks up about 4 to the 36. Well, they're going up tempo now, John.
0: They sure are. Going fast.
1: Williams on the left. Kushvili on the right, double tight ends, out of the gun, handoff. It's Fisher taking it up the left side off tackle, and he is able to get the first down. Slides down to the 29 of Stetson. 28-0 Aggies, 8:28 left, third quarter.
0: And Cleland now over 300 yards for the first time in his collegiate career. 22 for 31 for 309 on the night. Looking good this earlier in this third quarter. Nice precision, nice zip on the ball, good timing.
1: Yeah, much different look than we saw last year. Not a runner by far the likes of Caden Pinnock, but he can really toss the rock, and he gets it out on time. Play action, second and four. He throws into the soft pocket of the zone, and it's Sam Batu that settled in that spot, helped his quarterback out, made the catch, turned up field, gets to the 15-yard line.
0: I need to ask Coach Plow the name of this football play. It's a play action half roll right with a flat and then a hook and a wheel concept. The Aggies hit this 2 to 3 times a game for the last 3 years, oftentimes in that hook zone. That was completed right there to Batu.
1: And Batu, he is just a gifted route runner. First down at the 13-yard line. Fisher is in the backfield with Cleland. Three receivers left, a tight end right of the line. A small protection adjustment. Now he takes the snap. He's got time. Floats it over the middle. It's caught. And Fisher really couldn't brace himself for the hit. And he does hang on to the ball and gets back up okay as he took the shot at the 6. It'll be second down and short.
0: Yeah, Jay Fish, a tough football player. Dangerous throw here. A little halfback option. Fisher cuts up field. High throw in the danger zone with linebackers all around. Fortunate to get the catch. One. Fortunate to not get his teeth knocked in, too. Tough football play by number 20.
1: Yeah, but just don't do that against SMU, Cleland. Second down and 3 from the 6. Three receivers right, and we have movement, and flags are out.
3: All start. Offense, number 23. 5-yard penalty. Still second down.
1: That was Winston Williams, the tight end. Well, the mic needs to be turned off by our referee because we can hear some of the...
0: I like hearing the coaches and stuff. We're going to go on the ball here. There's going to be no huddle. Probably heard that at home.
1: Yeah, it's a little inside into the Aggie huddle. And all clean language, as you would expect. Second down. They'll mark it at just outside the 10 of Stetson. We have more whistles, and we have more movement that's going to back the Aggies up. They had Hennessy in motion behind right to left behind the quarterback.
3: Start. Offense number 67, 5-yard penalty, second down.
1: That's Montana as the left guard. Now, those are good mics, though. They're picking up a lot.
0: They must have that palabra somewhere down there.
1: Very, very well said, John. It'll be third down, so you know that there are a lot of takeaways from games, no matter the score, as we mentioned. And I think tonight, something on the list for this next week of practice, going to be penalties.
4: Second down
1: and 13. The ball is now at the 16-yard line. It was second and 3. Two receivers left, single wide right. That's Nixon. Now he motions behind the quarterback right to left. Here's the snap, pump fake, and Cleland throws. This ball hangs up, and it should have been intercepted. It's dropped. The pick is dropped. We do have a flag in the backfield, potentially, for hitting the quarterback. But McDowell, who hit Cleland, is arguing his case, and it looks like this is not against the defense. This is against the Aggies. On a missed interception, now he did have to come back to the ball, that defensive back.
3: Holding, offense, number 67. That penalty decline brings up fourth down.
1: That's Jaden Montanez.
0: Boy, back-to-back penalties for Montanez.
1: It should be third down.
0: Potentially a decline here.
3: Third down.
0: And, Aggies very lucky there. Trainer Cleland very lucky there. Late throw, interesting concept. They had a seam route and then kind of a wheel with a dart screen behind. He opts to throw the wheel, and it's late. And the cornerback comes off the dart, comes off the flat, and is right there and just dropped it.
1: That was Michael Webb. As you mentioned, he had to drift back. That was not his primary coverage. So they do decline this, kind of interesting. It's third and 13. Cleland throws a deep ball right side to the back right corner of the end zone, and it's overthrown. He was looking for Pickett, but he was covered up pretty significantly. So it will get Meyer out for an attempt. This will be a 33-yarder from the right hash. They accepted

0: 10 yards back. So it's going to be a field goal attempt nonetheless. They do get the stop. 6 minutes left here in the third, and the Aggies lead 28-0. Meyer, though, for his confidence, trying to bang one through. Snap is down, kick on the way. There's another flag. The kick is good, but I will check to see what the penalty is before giving the 3 points. 31-0. This one, we'll see. Banged it through. It is good. This is going against the defense. And are we going to get an announcement? Maybe they picked it up? Okay, here we go.
1: I think they signaled offsides on the defense.
2: Defense number 67. That penalty will be declined. Results of the play, touchdown.
0: Wow, they gave him a touchdown for that, John? Well, you know, everybody, you got to shake the rust off some way. And it is a field goal, by the way, and maybe it feels as good as a touchdown for Meyer. Second field goal make of the season. He had missed one earlier tonight, and UC Davis' lead now 31-0. 5:56 left in the third quarter, and we will take the break. Aggies get a field goal back in a moment on the UC Davis Aggies broadcast network from Learfield.
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4: 5:56 to go here in the third quarter, and UC Davis leads 31-0. We'll get John's thoughts on the significance of that field goal in a second. For a new kicker like Robert Meyer, who played actually a lot last season. He became Missouri's primary place kicker because their starter got injured, so that's somebody he has kicked in the toughest of environments in the SEC. He went 10 out of 14 last year, but tonight he missed his first one. He is just one for his first three prior to that last kick. Here's the kickoff. It was close to going out of bounds, but it's still picked up, and he pays the price. He gets driven back at the 10-yard line, and so it will be Stetson ball back at the 10. We didn't have the best angle, so it could be he knew it wasn't going to angle out of bounds, and he had to pick it up. In any case, it'll be first down from the 10, but John, the field goal for Meyer now. He makes the 33-yarder, missed the 42, but at least saw one go through the uprights.
5: Well, good to see him. Yeah, I mean, the field goal kicker is so much like a golfer in a golf swing. You just want to see solid contact and obviously something down the middle of the fairway. We get another break here.
4: Yep.
5: But, I mean, it's obvious. You know, it's not, we're not rocket science. It's just good to see a clean operation, a ball go through the middle of the uprights. Got to have confidence in that position. And that field goal unit got to be confident sending them on the field.
4: 31-30 UC Davis over Stetson. We'll take the break. Come back after this on the UC Davis Aggies Broadcast Network. 5:51 to go.

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0: 31-30 UC Davis. We have a new quarterback in for the Stetson Hatters. It is Chris Stevenson. It is surprising that this is the first time we've seen him. He takes the snap, and this is what he does. He'll run with it right up the middle, and he'll get corkscrewed to the deck across the 15 to the 18-yard line. And so it'll be second down and a few. You mentioned it, John, that Matt Coombs highlighted Stevenson as the guy that maybe was the scariest weapon on this team, and we have not seen him yet, a guy that they will go to a lot.
10: He was absolutely the first Hatter that defensive coordinator Matt Coombs spoke of, and it's very odd that he has not made an appearance until 5:17 left in the third quarter. I think the Stetson offense would obviously be a little bit benefited by some sort of balance at quarterback as Stevenson runs again.
0: And he bounced off a couple of tacklers, was able to twirl to the outside right of the numbers, and is downed at the 21, so it'll be third down and a few, gain of a couple.
10: Yeah, boy, Nick Afato just continues his sideline-to-sideline game. He's been all over the field tonight, racking up tackles and just kind of being around the ball. Really nice linebacker play from number 44, the senior from Marysville, really having a nice ball game.
0: Yeah, Yuba City High School, third down and 3 from the 20, and we have movement left of the line this time. The Aggies jump, but we'll see if they were drawn.
10: Aggies had a little pressure dialed up there. Safety Drew Faulkner was coming off the edge. I think that kind of...
11: Offense, number 75. 5-yard penalty, still third down.
10: Kind of spooked that offensive tackle, number 75, thinking, oh gosh, I got a guy coming off the edge. I better get out of my stance quick, and you know, he moved a little bit too quick. Another kind of secondary, tertiary benefit of bringing some heat, and we haven't seen Faulkner blitz very often, so kind of caught the tackle by surprise, and hey, free 5 yards for the Blue Force defense right there.
0: 4.5 to go. That was against the left tackle, Charles Thorpe III. So it's 3rd and 8 from the 15. Here's the snap back. Stevenson looking to run. He runs out of the pocket right, slips through one tackle, and then Porter Connors basically just picked him up like he was a 5-pound weight and slammed him to the ground like a medicine ball. Yeah, man, he made that look easy.
10: He sure did. He had a pure power clean tackle on Van Groot right in the first quarter, and then he had the body slam, pick you up and throw you down, almost like a cartoon character right there. And there you see, hey, Stevenson, you know, his strength is running the football, and oftentimes as athletes, as quarterbacks, as human beings, our strengths, if overused, can turn into weaknesses. He just left the pocket far too early there. It was a clean pocket. He had developing routes downfield and just looked to run, and that's a mistake. I mean, did not put his offense in a position to win right there.
0: Jones takes a very high punt back, turns the corner right. He might have another. He's got a lot of blockers. He cuts it left. He breaks the tackle, running diagonally left to the 10, to the 5, to the corner of the end zone. He has done it again. Zach Jones with a Zach attack. Lightning strikes twice. Two punt return touchdowns in the same game.
10: And they were the same return, Greg. Return right, set up beautifully again. Untouched, catches the ball around the right side, not touched. This time did have to cut back against the grain and show that speed, but beautifully designed, beautifully blocked, and beautiful athleticism by Jones on the return. And this is entering rarefied air for two punt returns in the same game. We're going to have to go deep into the record book, into the stat book, to find something like this.
0: Yeah,
10: I would believe.
0: We just have our new sports information director, football here at UC Davis, Chris Fortney, and this is already going to put him to the test. Two punt return touchdowns in the same game. I mean, it can't have happened very often across college football in the last few years, let alone in the history of UC Davis. The extra point is up and good by Meyer, and UC Davis leads 38-0. That one, 61 yards from Jones. You mentioned, John, it was the same design, but this time Jones had a little more work to do. He couldn't just rely on his speed. He had to break tackles and run through the defense and cut away from everybody. He ended up running from the right sideline, and he scored on the front left pylon of the end zone. And man, you foreshadowed it earlier, John, with when you talking about that deep ball Cleland threw that he ran past somehow. And we've seen all that speed pay off tonight afterwards.
10: He's a guy that, you know, I mean, fast guys look different. I mean, Jones just covers ground easily. And those are those guys that are fast on a stop clock, you know, a stopwatch, but also in game speed. They just run by guys, and your human mind almost, if you're in an opposition who hasn't played this guy before, you just take the wrong angle. You just don't think he's moving that swiftly, but he is. He's just so efficient with his stride, hitting on the ball of his feet and just scooting down that football field.
0: Here's the kickoff for UC Davis, and swinging the right foot goes Tyler Hughes, and this is going to be fair caught by Stetson. It'll be Duffy to take the fair catch, so they'll start this drive from the 20 and 25, I beg your pardon. The other part about that punt return is that I was getting ready to say this is the best punt of the night. It went 45 yards, and it hung up a long time. The first one, you could say he didn't give his team a chance, but that one was not on the punter. And still, Jones made it happen.
10: Just a well-designed. I mean, obviously they saw something in tape. UC Davis does have a new special teams coordinator in Cody Bonapin from Cal Poly. He was actually the D coordinator down at Cal Poly. He comes in to run the special teams unit. And, boy, nice design, nice execution by his team on these punt returns tonight. Outstanding, in fact.
0: Well, they've gone back to Von Grote, and he hands off up the middle to Flowers. He only got one right into the Aggie line. I mean, John, I think to your point, you mentioned this throughout the night. If you take out the punt return touchdowns, this is still a big night for the special teams with their coverage.
10: Yeah, I mean, impressive. Obviously, the two kick returns, is that's going to be the storyline. But the kick coverage has been good. Definitely, you know, hit a field goal. Keep hitting field goals. But, hey, UC Davis got a good offense. I think the defense is much improved this year. What will the special teams bring?
0: Von Grote throws over the middle this time. It's caught on an in-cutting route. And then hit is Isaiah Baker at the 45-yard line. It'll be a first down for Stetson. 2:18 and counting to go, 38-0 Aggies.
10: Again, Stetson actually throws the ball downfield. This pass travels further than 10 yards through the air. Let Van Grote keep doing this. I mean, here's Stetson. you know, hey, it's a learning experience from here on out. You're down 38-0. Find something. And the downfield passing game has been successful. Get away from this horizontal, consistent throwing the ball 2 yards. Push the ball downfield.
0: Shotgun snap, first down to the 40, and Von Groot gets rid of it as the pocket collapses, and it's incomplete. It hit the hands of his receiver, but really nice coverage there by, guess who, Drew Cofield, one-on-one, and the Aggies are fine with him when he's on an island.
10: Yeah, Drew Cofield, again, one of the only two true freshmen to start all games at the FCS level last year, comes back, gets some accolades, and he's been impressive on film. He's a shutdown corner in the pass game, but he's been coming up in the run game and making some tackles. Not only making tackles, but physical, imposing, non-cornerback-like tackles. Been really fun to watch Cofield's evolution as the season's gone on this year.
0: Intended for Malachi Towns in second and 10 at the 40. Play fake, blitz is on, under pressure. So now just flush right and take off with a football and then turn the corner. And I'll give him credit, not afraid of contact. Von Groot, instead of going out of bounds, lowered the shoulder and had the collision, and then he had something to say afterwards. 38-0 Aggies, minute 30 left, and it's close to a first down.
10: And those little plays, I mean, hey, quarterback breaks the pocket, little scramble, picks up a first down, lowers his shoulder. You don't want to do that a ton. I had to learn that as things went on. But, hey, that kind of stuff can jazz up your team. Offensive linemen love that stuff. It's a good thing to do for a quarterback to lower his shoulder every once in a while. Then, hey, you run someone over, stand over him a little bit.
0: Shoulder to shoulder with Drew Cofield. Here is the snap, and he'll turn right and put it into the belly of Flowers, taking it to the short side right, and he'll just angle out of bounds at the 47 of UC Davis. It is first down there. Now it's second down and 7.
10: UC Davis wholesale changes, bringing in many defensive linemen. Jaden Few coming back out. Jake Williams back out there. This is a fun time to be a D lineman. Hey, to other teams in the pass situation, go have fun, D lineman. Get after it a little bit.
0: Devin Hugo also raced off the field, the backup nose tackle. Second and 6, 30 seconds left in the third. And Von Groot throws deep right side, and a reaching effort by Townsend, but he could not reel it in. Just a little too far to the sideline at the 28. And now with 26 seconds left, it's 3rd and 6 for Von Groot. 38-0 UC Davis.
10: Again, Von Groot challenging Drew Cofield. I mean, I think there's better opportunities. I think there's better percentages to play to not throw so with such frequency to number 11 side. I mean, sometimes you gotta look at matchups.
0: Now, Cofield, a guy that came into UC Davis as a safety, they converted him to cornerback, and last year he made a huge impression. 3rd down and 6. Here's the snap. Pass right is almost picked off by Drew Cofield. It went off his hands, and then it fell to the ground incomplete right at the sticks. And I'm guessing they're going to go for it with 22 seconds and a 4th and 6 from the 46.
10: Time for the defense to get excited. I have an opportunity to make a huge play here. 22 seconds left in the third, 4th and 6, 4th and 7. Get after the quarterback in the front. Haven't shown too much pressure this far tonight. It's been successful. It's been efficient pressure. But when you're getting pressure with the front four, there's no need to bring extra guys. Let them stay back and play coverage.
0: 4th and 6. Here's the snap. He is forced to just heave it up down the near sideline. There's contact, and the pass was intercepted by Ty Richardson. But there's a flag that looks like it's going to help Stetson, and that was just a heave and a prayer for Von Groot because he got stepped on right away when he took the snap, and he ended up putting actually a decent ball up there. Richardson made the pick, but it looks like this foul is going to give them the first down.
11: Pass interference, defense number 3. It's a 15-yard penalty. Results automatic first down.
0: Ty Richardson called for the interference.
10: I almost don't have much problem with the pass interference. That stuff happens within the football game. But if you're a cornerback there, I don't care. Do not catch the ball. It's 4th down. Bat it down. Don't take the interception, which is going to give you, you're going to cost yourself, you're going to cost your team 20 yards. That's what I have an issue with right there. Pass interference happens, but have some wherewithal. Know it's 4th down, and don't try to catch that ball.
0: Yeah, that's a great point, John, because I'm looking at the replay, and both players were hand fighting. It was borderline, but again, if he bats it down despite the result of the play, they lose yardage with the interception. But in any case, first down, they're at the 31, and they'll sling it left flat. This pass is caught, hauled in by Rodgers at the 24. It's a 7-yard gain, and that likely will be the last play of the third quarter.
10: And some more Nickifato just coming from that linebacker spot. That hitch is caught, and then bam, 4-4 is right all over him.
0: Third quarter in the books, and I will say we've been talking about Drew Cofield getting targeted a lot, and we're a little puzzled. On the other side, I don't remember very many times that they've tried to throw at the other corner, Ty Richardson, and there did have the interference. But it's all Aggies tonight, and no doubt the player of the game tonight, we could choose a lot of them, but I think you have to give it to Zach Jones, who in the third quarter took his second punt return the distance. Two punt return touchdowns tonight. Fourth quarter coming up, and the Aggies lead 38-0 over Stetson here on the UC Davis Aggies Broadcast Network from Learfield.
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0: Fourth quarter, and UC Davis in a rout leads Stetson 38-0, taking care of business tonight. And John, we got our guy John Denver blasting over the loudspeaker. And Country Roads, John, I haven't heard it very much in this building, but from our conversation, you were saying it's been a song that has a long history in the Aggie football program.
10: You know it does. We used to do something called Skit Night back at the end of fall camp, and players would put on skits and things like that. It was kind of fun, and the coaches would get up in front of all of us and sing Country Roads and have fond memories of Coach Lou Bronson getting silly and crazy up in front of us. But the song Country Roads has been in the program for a long time, and Coach Plow and the current administration and bringing it back. It's going to be the Aggies' fourth quarter song. Going to be playing before the fourth quarter from here on out.
0: Stetson going left to right to open up this fourth quarter, second and three. Here's the snap back, and he throws, does Van Groot down the right side on the numbers and a leaping effort one-on-one, and it's caught by Rodgers. He was able to win that aerial battle with Richardson. It'll be first and goal.
10: Hey, there's a lot of pride right now for Aggie, for the Aggie defense, trying to preserve this shutout as we are just into the fourth quarter. Nice throw and catch there. Van Groot's done some nice things getting outside the pocket tonight, especially rolling to his right, some design kind of half rolls there, putting his team in a nice position. And you know the Aggie, anytime defenses, they love shutouts. They love keeping opposing offenses out of the end zone. Looks like Stetson's...
12: Timeout. Stetson.
10: I'm going to call a timeout and talk about things here.
0: And We're going to keep it here. 14:21 to go here in the fourth quarter, and UC Davis leads 38-0. First of all, that's great history, John, and that is what Tim Plow is doing. They played a video on the video board. Obviously, they knew that this song was going to get played, and they showed the entire team singing it during one of their team meetings earlier this year. So I'm always for whenever you can hear Country Roads more. Meanwhile, Von Groat, I mean, this is a guy that you play high school football and you throw over 3,000 yards of high school football in the state of Texas, then you know what it's like to feel the heat. And Von Groat went to Byron Nelson High School, Dallas area high school product, and he was a terrific high school quarterback there. Again, started at North Texas. First and goal from the six. He takes the snap, lofts it right side of the corner, a fade route way over the head. Incomplete with, again, Cofield in coverage. Farco, the target. Crowd is filtered out, as you would expect here with this scoreline, but it was a big one tonight.
10: Yes, the game's still going on. I mean, obviously, 38-0, but hey, keep Stetson out. Keep pitching a shutout. Let's go Blue Force.
0: There's no doubt that's what the defensive staff and really the entire team's thinking about right now. Second and goal from the six. Von Groat fakes the handoff, rolls left, throws on the run, back of the end zone. Far side, he had a man, and he just overthrew him. Incomplete. He was looking for the tight end, Anthony Benzia, running right to left across the back of the end zone, and it went off his right hand.
10: Boy, as a quarterback, that's one you cannot miss. Little play action, boot out to the left, classic tight end waggle across. He's wide open. Van Groot does have some things in his delivery that have kind of been apparent throughout the night, and one of them is kind of drops his elbow when the ball sails on him, and exacerbated there as he rolls out to his left. But that's a throw you just got to make. I mean, that's a throw a high school quarterback makes all the time. Tight end wide open.
0: Third and six, and I could see the flinch from here, but I think we have a timeout prior. It is timeout called by Stetson with 14:11 to go in the fourth quarter, and this will be a full timeout, so we'll take it. And UC Davis's lead 38-0, but as John said, they're trying to preserve what would be their first shutout in 20 years. 14:11 left here in the fourth quarter. And UC Davis's lead 38-0. Third and goal from the six for Stetson. 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
14: 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Tight end Brock Bowers was out for the season opener versus Miami last Sunday. He did leave the locker room walking unaided with a sleeve on his left leg, and he is currently listed as questionable for week two. Cornerback Darren Porter didn't finish last Sunday's game due to a foot injury. He is also listed as questionable for next Sunday's game. That'll be on the road versus the divisional rival, Los Angeles.
15: 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And because we are committed to your case, we are as invested as you are in making sure you get the outcome you deserve.
16: When you get an injury, just call Gingery.
0: UC Davis 38, Stetson nothing. 14:12 left here in this fourth quarter. One of the major developments tonight, Zach Jones becomes the first Aggie in program history, in this long storied history of UC Davis football, to return two punts for touchdowns in the same game. Also on the line right now, though, the Aggies trying to keep that zero on the board in the Stetson scoring column. It's third and goal from the sixth. They're attacking the right end zone. And out of the gun is Von Grote. He takes the chest high snap, fakes the handoff, throws it over the middle into all sorts of coverage, and it's batted down. Incomplete. Man, that thing just fluttered up there. And Michael Winslow almost had a pick coming over from his safety spot. And wow, they're going to kick this. Fourth and goal from the six, just to get points. Or I did see all the big subs, I just assumed. And yeah, they did bring the special teams unit out.
10: Boy, dangerous throw there by Van Grote. Look at that, three or four Aggies there in the middle of the field. Had a chance at intercepting that football.
0: And it's going to be Trey Hess. This is a short one, basically an extra point, 23 yards from the right hash. Kick is up. It has plenty of leg, and it's no good. It's wide. Wow. The shutout remains on the board. And look, in the grand scheme of things for Stetson, I mean, obviously they just want to get points any way possible, but I am surprised they did not just try to score there and just put points up. John, you?
10: I mean, the game's out of reach anyway. I think kicking the field goal is the play. I think that's what I would have done, but you got to make the field goal.
0: Yeah, that's basically a missed extra point. And it went, yeah, it stayed right. It was from the right hash. He hit it straight.
10: Opportunity for the Aggs.
0: 38-0 UC Davis, 14 minutes left, fourth quarter. And it is still Cleland in the game. Although I did see the Aggies backup, Jackson Colick, warming up. But maybe that was just keeping the arm loose in case he's called upon. Here's the snap from under center, turns left. And he'll hand it off. It is Fisher. Actually, it is Perez, I beg your pardon. And he picks up a couple outside the left hash.
10: And these are all good reps. There's no reps better than game reps. Full go, game reps. Good practice time. Hey, let's go and let's keep scoring points. Let's practice this run game. Let's practice this four-minute offense. Even, you know, 14 minutes left, but you're trying to possess the ball, run the football, do all the little things right.
0: Ball at the 24, second down and six. Moving right to left. Shotgun snap to Cleland. He's got all day in the pocket. Now he scrambles left on the numbers. He's going to run and just dive for safety at the 25-yard line, and it is going to be third down and five or six. That's one thing, John, that you were quick to point out and that Paul Shelton also noted as one of the best parts of Cleland's games. He does not take many negative plays. And really, like Miles Hastings, doesn't throw many interception, doesn't take sacks especially.
10: Coming into this game, he'd only been sacked three times in 99 pass attempts. That's a 3% sack rate. The NFL all-time leaders, George Blanda at 2.83, Peyton Manning and Dan Marino right behind him are right around three. So a 3% sack rate from a guy that started three games in his collegiate career is absolutely amazing. Coach Paul, offensive coordinator Paul Shelton, speaks in glowing terms of Cleland's kind of his world view of offense. He sees the big picture. It's not just, hey, I'm going to complete this pass, or hey, we're running this run play. There is a big picture to everything that UC Davis does offensively. And Cleland, even though he has not played too many games at the collegiate level, he's intuitive, he's intelligent, he's a gym rat, and obviously the arm talent is apparent when you watch him throw the ball. I saw him throw the ball last year. I was like, who's this kid? But playing quarterback so much more than throwing the football, and a number five can do it. And his coaches love talking about him because it's the truth, and he does all the little things well. It's fun to watch.
0: Well, on that third down, he threw a tunnel screen right to Batu, and he ends up getting wrestled down a yard shy of the first. So it's fourth and one at the 29, and we're going to see Dylan Morrow out for the first time tonight. Always good when you haven't seen the punter until the fourth quarter. 11:59 left in the second, or in the fourth, and UC Davis leads 38-0. We just had another flag against UC Davis. It was a delay of game. And now pressure is on as he takes the long snap. Morrow does get it off, and he gets off a good one. And the punt is muffed at the 20-yard line. And blue jerseys scrambling to jump on it. There's also a flag that comes in late during the scrum at the 22. And the Aggies have it. The Aggies recover. It's a muff punt. And while it was a mistake, that was a terrific punt by Dylan Morrow. And Marvin Duffy couldn't hang on to it.
10: Marvin Duffy did not look comfortable that entire punt. He was backpedaling, kind of crossing his feet. Looked like a center fielder out of whack. And it did not look good. It just got worse. Duffy with the muff punt. Aggies recovering a big play here in the fourth quarter, giving the ball back to the Aggies. Damage yet to be done.
0: Yeah, this flag was thrown at the tail end of the play near the whistle while everybody was fighting.
11: Going on the field is that the ball was muffed by the receiving team, recovered by UC Davis. Late hit on UC Davis, number 31. That play will be enforced from the end of the play. First and 10, UC Davis.
0: Okay. Well, it is going to be Aggie ball after the penalty. They will be backed up more towards the midfield stripe. But after the muff, there's a timeout on the field, and it's going to be Aggie ball. The foul before we go to break was called against Sam Goligoski for the personal foul after the play. So 38-0 UC Davis. Muff punt, though. And 11:51 to go in the fourth. Aggie ball when we come back on the UC Davis Aggies Broadcast Network presented by Learfield.
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0: First down, UC Davis. Ball marked at the 37 after the personal foul penalty against Sam Goligoski. Following the muff punt that was recovered by UC Davis's LaDainian Streets. So that's great to see. They go right to left. And out of the gun is trainer Cleland. 38-0 Aggies. Under 12 to play in the game. Cleland takes the snap. Pocket collapsing. And he goes down. And he is sacked. Well, I'll take the L for that, for bringing up the sacking situation.
10: So funny, right as we talk about that, he hangs on to the shot play. It's kind of a scissors route. Outside guy going to the post. Slot guy going on the wheel. It was almost there. Quarterback kind of hung on a little bit long. Did end up taking the sack. Probably wise he didn't throw it, but does take the negative play on the sack.
0: Second and 15, five-yard loss. They'll empty the backfield. Fisher wide right. Here's the snap back. Cleland pump fakes, and he gets the pass rusher to jump, and that leaves Cleland into space, running straight up the gut to the 35, and then he'll slide at the 29-yard line on the right hash. That's a good pump fake. That's a John Grant-like pump fake.
10: I don't know if I ever did it like that. Nice play by Cleland. Free blitzer coming unblocked, and instinctually just kind of pumps, almost like one of those plays you see in those football movies that you're like, that never happens. really well done. Defender flies up in the air. Quarterback goes right around him. Nice run by number five.
0: 13-yard pickup, third and two from the 29. Under center, Cleland hands it off. And Fisher, I think, did not have much footing when he went to take the handoff, and he goes down almost right away.
10: Well, I'm glad to just see that was a missed footing. It almost looked awkward when he stepped. I'm glad there was nothing worse than just kind of a little trip there.
0: So it'd be a 48-yard attempt, but we've seen that Meyer miss earlier from 42. It's fourth and four at the 31 with 10 minutes left in the fourth. They are going to
10: go for it. No hard count here.
0: That could be a possibility, too. Well, offside would give the first down.
10: Probably not out of the shotgun.
0: Cleland out of the gun. And he does take the snap. Four-man rush. He swings it near side. A little behind Fisher, who makes the catch, but he gets dragged down right away. Really good open field tackle there by Kamari Hill, the safety. And he was able to get Fisher, who was the only guy standing between him and the marker.
10: Interesting decision there. 48-yard field goal. You're up 38-0. I mean, maybe it's not in Meyer's range. I don't know, but if it is, maybe it's a good time to practice the execution of a longish field goal and see how the execution goes during gameplay. As we'll know, we'll never know otherwise. But there, Cleland, a little bit awry, a little bit inaccurate with the throw. Fisher was open in the flat, but the throw behind him makes him do a hip turn and negates the ability to catch and turn up the field. Had it been a perfect ball, Fisher probably able to catch and run for the first down.
0: Another chance for Stetson to get off the Schneid. It's 38-0 Aggies, 9:45 left, and Von Grote will hand off up the middle on a little delay. It's Flowers cutting left, and he will chop his way to the 39-yard line. I mean, Meyer, the kick he missed earlier, it was not a leg issue. It was an accuracy issue. Don't know what his norm is. When he was at Missouri,
10: his career long is 40 yards.
0: Yeah.
10: So I would like to see if the UC Davis has a kicker that can kick a 47, 48, 49, 50-yard field goal. It's not out of the question.
0: Second and seven at the 39. Here's the snap, and he puts it in the belly of Flowers, hangs on to it a long time with a mesh, and then will take it himself and then throw right. It's caught at the 45, 46-yard line, and he does just have enough for the first down. Benzia with a catch. Tight end.
10: Yeah, nice catch by Benzia. Got some nice moves, good athletic tight end. Catches it, kind of jump cut backwards, creating some space, allowing him to run into the middle of the field, pick up a first down. Nice throw and catch. Good job by Stetson. And, hey, defensively for UC Davis, hey, let's keep this shutout. Let's keep pitching this shutout. Complete game. Let's go.
0: They are rotating through defensive players. Starters, a few of them are in. He's going to take the snap here and throw a deep ball left side over the shoulder. An attempt on the far sideline inside the 35, and it's incomplete. He was looking for Farco. And
10: it's good coverage by Drew Faulkner on Falco. Good ball, little seam route from the slot. Little bit of separation. Good coverage by 10 from UC Davis. Faulkner playing the route well. Very small window, if there was any, provided there. Bringing up a second and 10 for the Hatters. Going to empty the backfield here and go five wide.
0: Aggies are also down a corner, Cameron Taunton. And it's been a lot of Faulkner, who's listed as a safety, but he's been playing a lot of nickel as well tonight. We know the Aggies use five defensive backs a lot. We have whistles here, second and 10 at the 46. And it was a false start. The false start was called against Stetson. And so they'll be backed up here, second and 15. So Cameron Taunton, Hayden John, and then Rex Connors is the other guy that is just so integral to this team. And we will have a little time on the other end of this timeout to talk about this. But obviously, we hope that Rex will be back soon and he can join his twin brother, Porter, to lead this Aggie defense. This has been called a timeout. So before what was actually a delay of game, they called a timeout. So we'll take the break. In our score, it's the Aggies 38 and Stetson nothing. 8:09 left, fourth quarter. This is our last break here on the UC Davis Aggies Broadcast Network, presented by Learfield.
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0: Well, our thanks, as always, to Ramsey Barker in the studio with John Grantheim, Greg Wong here at what was once a pretty full UC Davis House Stadium, now much emptier with the score 38-0 Aggies. Here's the shotgun snap, and Von Groot throws right into the flat, double coverage, but he does squeeze it in there to Benzia, and he twists ahead to the 45 of the Aggies as they look to keep this shutout intact. Yard try of the first.
10: Benzia plays a nice tight end. He's shown a lot of athleticism and a lot of willpower here in the second half, catching interior passes, making moves, forcing Aggies' bodies bouncing off him. He's a strong tight end, physical presence there in the middle of the football field.
0: Third down and short. Snap back to Von Groot. He throws a deep ball left side on a sideline route. Overthrown, incomplete. He was looking for Farco again.
10: Boy, there was a little bit of a window. They try the slot fade once more. This one absolutely denied by Faulkner. The previous rendition a few plays ago, little slight window, and Stetson thinks they have a chance. Any good offensive coordinator, if they see something that they like, they're not afraid to run it again. But that time Faulkner says, no, not again, not in my house. Don't even throw that rock.
0: Sophomore from L.A. Fourth and two. They'll go for it. Swing it. Right side. A wheel route out of the backfield. Caught. It's Flowers, and he's got the first down. He will hustle inside the 40 before he swung out of the 39 on a first down.
10: And, boy, good reps. Hey, fourth and short. Defense in a man coverage. Middle linebacker Corey McEnroe forced to cover the running back. And it's a tough call. It's a tough charge for a middle linebacker to get out there. A little obviously natural rub routes he has to run through, but now McEnroe has had experience on that play.
0: Four receivers out of the gun. He throws down the middle. He's got a man wide open. It is Benzia, and he is going to take it on the post inside the 10 to the 5 to the end zone. Touchdown, Stetson. And, John, the last time the Aggies had a shutout was when one John Grant was playing for them almost 20 years ago to the day. They won 45-0 and John, you can pop the champagne. The shutout streak still there for the 2006 Aggies, 38-6 UC Davis after
10: call
0: that strike.
10: Call up Don Shula, 72 Dolphins. Here we go. You know, it's funny, Greg. You leave this program and your name and your team's in the record book a lot, and every year they get fewer and fewer and fewer, and our 2006 squad will live to play another day in the game day record books. But, hey, I was honestly rooting for the shutout. It's been enough time. Records are made to be fallen. Not that it's a record. It's just the last time that we pitched a shutout and a victory. But Aggies had dialed up a zone coverage there. They went man on the fourth and short and a zone coverage there. Looks like some miscommunication on the back end. The tight end running kind of wide open where you would expect a backside safety in a two-deep look to be. Obviously, you know, some of the starters have been removed from the game. But in talking to Matt Coombs, defensive coordinator Matt Coombs, during the week, communication was paramount. Some of the changes from last year's defense to this year's defense was to kind of simplify things. Let the players just kind of go more on instinct and not have to use the noggin too much. So communication issues still have arisen despite the simplification. And obviously some backups are in the ballgame there, but something was not correct schematically, something or execution-wise on the back end there.
0: Yeah, already the starters tonight were some of the deeper safeties on the roster. And on that drive, just looking around, eyeballing it, there were a lot of players that have not had many reps this year, but that's why they're out there right now to get those live reps. And it is a 39-yard strike to Benzia, and that's a good eye, John. Benzia, despite being a tight end now, he's a really good athlete, as here's the little pooch short kick that's going to be caught by the Aggies at the 30-yard line. The tight end, Benzia, he is the single-season passing record holder at Hagerty High School in Oviedo, Florida. So I'm sure they've got a little gadget package in for him, just like Land Larrison, another former quarterback that played for the Aggies.
10: Maybe one of those guys. Oftentimes you take a receiver that has the frame and put some weight on him and make him a tight end. It's what UC Davis has done a lot. Dan Fells, he's had a great Aggie career and a long, long run in the NFL, was a wide receiver in high school. Aaron Hines comes to mind of the mid-2000 Aggies, also a receiver turned into a tight end. It's a good thing to do. You get that speed at the position and athleticism.
0: Well, the ball is marked at the 30-yard line, and we do have a new quarterback in for UC Davis, though we do have a timeout also with 6:57 left in the fourth. And the new quarterback is the Minnesota transfer Jackson Colick, the redshirt freshman out of Laguna Beach. And he has come in now. This is his third game. The Aggies have only played four games. They've been the backup quarterback three times, two because of a blowout on their side. The other was against SMU. And, you know, we talked to Paul Shelton about Jackson Colick. This was a competition going into the year that Cleland won. But Colick is a guy that he was impressed. He liked the way that he threw against SMU, and he thought those were really important reps.
10: Really important reps, and competition's a good thing. I mean, especially in the quarterback position, you don't want some guy to just run away with it. Competition's good. Colick can play the position, and obviously nice to have depth at any position, especially the quarterback one.
0: We'll run a fly sweep here, running right to left. There's Xavier Guest, and he's going to get wrapped up before he can get going and turn the corner. 2 yard gain to the 32. Yeah, Colick, according to Tim Plow, he did not play his best in his debut against San Diego when he came in late, but he operated well within the offense, made good decisions when he came in against SMU in Dallas a week ago. Second down and 7 at the 33. 6:25 left in a running clock. No timeouts left for Stetson. Two timeouts for the Aggies. Receivers left and right and two tight ends. Here's the snap. He will spin and hand it off to the running back as it's all backups in now, and it's Mason Walsh who will take it, and he picks up a couple, picking his way off right guard.
10: Boy, and Justin Rodriguez comes out, number 12 on the defensive side, and lays the lumber from his Rover spot, kind of a strong safety spot. Really nice football play there, shoulder pad on shoulder pad. young student-athletes or student-athletes, college football players still getting after it here. Hey, you get a chance to play, get out and play some football, lay some hat, hit someone on the other side of the football. Enjoy being out there. Get physical.
0: Third down and one at the 39 of the Aggies. Hennessy motions behind the quarterback, Colick, who will give the handoff up the gut. It's a first down, and it is Walsh who takes it again to the 42-yard line. We'll see a lot of Mason Walsh on this drive. 5:20 left. Clock is winding.
10: The band's still going strong. Band's been great all night. The cheer section, the dance team, been a good college football atmosphere. UC Davis taking care of business, obviously, in the four-minute offense here. Let the play clock run down. Most important thing is have the football at the end of the play.
0: Classes start this week at Davis. Here's the shotgun snap to Colick. Facing pressure, he'll roll left out of the pocket on the numbers. He throws it away to the near side. He was in the area of Hennessy, but really just throwing it away, and he was out of the pocket too.
10: Obviously not great to stop the clock, but it's not a dire import right now. Kind of a cagey move. If you're going to throw the ball, Colick leaves the pocket and kind of could have ran, but then had the wherewithal to know where the line of scrimmage was and actually went horizontal, almost even a little backward, to ensure that the ball was behind the line at the point of a throw. Kind of a veteran move right there.
0: Well, Colick, remember, he was on the field for the only touchdown the Aggies scored last week, and he threw it. Here's the second down and 10 for the 42. He zings one left on the hash, and it's caught by Hennessy, who gets driven down to the 49. A yard shy of the first, it's third and short. He's only thrown three incompletions now in 14 attempts.
10: Hey, nice timing right there. Little slant route from the slot by Hennessy. Nice pitch and catch, pretty much indefensible from Colick to Hennessy, from number 12 to number 13. Well done by UC Davis, bringing up a third and short here. Want to keep this clock moving, want to keep these chains moving.
0: Yeah, Stetson can't stop the clock. It will only stop at the two-minute timeout now. Here's the snap on third and one. They'll give it to Walsh from the gun, and he didn't get there. The hole gets plugged up. Give credit to Stetson. They've got their linemen still playing hard. They're holding up the big fist for fourth down, and the Aggies offense, for the moment, staying out there, 3:47 and counting.
10: And their coach was a lineman, both an offensive and defensive lineman in college, Mike Jasper. He was a 2011 seventh-round draft pick by the Buffalo Bills in the Ryan Fitzpatrick era. And it's nice to see a lineman become a head coach. You know, there's too many quarterbacks and stuff being head coaches. He gets to get some linemen in the ranks.
0: 3 years in the NFL for him. They are going to go for it. They give it to Walsh, and he just bruises his way for the first down through a small crease left. Gets to the hash to the 45-yard line, and that's a first down. And all we have is just the two-minute timeout, and the Aggies will be able to run out the rest of this clock.
10: Do you give the backup quarterback another throw here?
0: Well, Dan Lanning gave his backups a lot of throws yesterday. I'm wondering what Tim Plow wants to do here. I mean, Colick, guy that they do like, obviously, he's a power four transfer. Here's the snap. He rolls right, and he is going to throw, and he heaves it deep down the field on an out, and he hits his man, hit him right on the number one to the receiver, Xavier Guess, who leans out of bounds inside the 15 of the 14-yard line. There's your answer, John.
10: I tell you what, that was an impressive rollout and throwing a line drive about 35 yards. Frozen rope on the out route. And, hey, you don't want to run up the score, but like I've been saying, these are the best reps you can get. And you want to get your backup, your quarterback, some reps. He's going to have to go in and make some plays when it counts. That got to be a penalty.
0: First down, and there's the flag. He zips it over the middle for Hennessy, but it's overthrown, incomplete. Didn't matter because there was a timing issue on the play. There was a guy leaning forward.
10: And this is something that is probably a good thing to come up. This is a motion, a pre-snap motion, and the Danny and Streets is going to be moving.
5: 5 yard penalty.
10: He's going to be moving forward at the snap of the ball. And UC Davis has kind of gotten away with this a few times a game, the first three games. It's a penalty, and they've been doing it. This was an egregious error that was caught, but hopefully this will get cleaned up. They've also, in my opinion, the linemen have been getting a little bit too far downfield in some RPOs. Could come back to haunt you later in the season.

0: Field goal up for Stetson.
1: Hey, it's the first home game for a lot of people, Greg.
0: Yeah, I'm making. I haven't made a mistake tonight, John. 38-7, UC Davis, with 2 minutes to go in our ball game. John, I want to go back to what we were chatting about, and that is Rex Connors, and obviously so disappointing. He goes down last year. He and Porter, the same game, unbelievably, go down, out for the year. Porter's back. But we know Rex, he's a guy that is right up there with one of the best defensive players in FCS. And so they've had to do it without him here in the first few games. Obviously, they hope to get him back, but I think you've mentioned pretty nice play by some of the defensive backs that have stepped up tonight and shown some of their quality.
1: Hey, Rex Connors, and you know, when he's on the field, he's Superman. He's got 315 career tackles for UC Davis. You know, a couple of years ago when he was really humming, it was 12, 14 tackles a game. And that's a heck of a lot of productivity to replace. And we hope to see Rex suited up and wearing shoulder pads and wearing the blue and gold this year. You know, we're not sure. And in the meantime, it's guys like Teague Sloan stepping up. It's guys like Braden Rosa, number 23, had a big night tonight. Both those guys, Sloan and Rosa, have stepped up. In the coverage game, coming up in the run game, being utilized in the blitz game. And so you're not going to, you know, just plug in a guy that's going to be like Rex Connors. It's going to be, you know, replacement through a different kind of a bunch of guys and those guys playing above their level. And that's what UC Davis has done for history for years. Been doing that since Coach Soaker took over the program and we started talking about this thing called Aggie Pride. And it's get your, you know, when you get your time, you get in and you produce. You play above your level. And that's what those guys on the field right now are doing. They're getting their chance. Hey, this is putting stuff on film now. And this is, I mean, first of all, it's playing and having fun and enjoying getting some time on the field. But guys have stepped up in replacement of Rex Connors. And some guys on the football field right now are doing some really nice things. It's going to earn them more time on the field as the season progresses.
0: Yeah, they're going to run plays here. Shotgun, three receiver slot right. In motion, right to left goes Hennessy. Here's the snap. He's looking to throw, and Colick wings it out of the backfield, and it's a diving catch. Asiya had to dive to make the grab, but he is down at the 14-yard line for only a couple. If he was able to stay up, he would have had a chance to score. Just led him a bit too far.
1: Good job by Colick getting through his progressions out to the check down to the running back on the wide route. Unfortunate, Asiya was not able to stay on his feet there. But again, Coach Plow calling plays. You could kneel. You're getting reps in right now.
0: Third and 14. They're at the, actually, this is more third and eight. Yeah, they're at the 14-yard line. Hennessy motions again into the backfield. We've seen a lot of this. He'll now shift to the right. The receiver on the hip of Colick takes the shotgun snap. There's a deep out to the right inside the five, lunging for the ball, and it's caught by Xavier Guess. First and goal, Aggies at the 3 with a minute 5 left.
1: Boy, that ball was thrown with tremendous anticipation. Colick throwing the ball on the out route before the receiver had even made his break. And that's impressive quarterback play. That's high-level stuff out of a guy coming in the backup role.
0: All backups for both sides. 50 seconds left. Now, the Aggies do have two timeouts, but they will likely not use them, though they are still knocking on the door. First down and goal at the 3. Out of the gun is Colick. He takes the snap. He'll hand it off to Asiya, picking his way and finds a crease. He's in. Touchdown, UC Davis. There is your punctuation on the night as he was just able to squirt through the line and plunge on top of the eye of the UC Davis goal type in the end zone, and Asiya finds pay dirt. Kai Asiya with his first rushing touchdown of his career, and this is 17th game. That's his first touchdown, period.
1: Nicely done.
0: You know, that was on the mind of all these Aggie coaches when they were diagramming up that red zone trip. The senior at Loomis, Del Oro High School. He was teammates briefly with Caden Pinnock, both at Davis and when they were at Del Oro High. There's the kick on the way, and it's up and good for Meyer. And it's 45-0 UC, or 45-7 UC Davis with 33 seconds left.

0: nice drive by the Ags, getting, you know, guys getting chances to play like we've been talking about. Asiya punching it in the end zone. He runs hard. Asiya had some carries in real big situations last year due to some injuries, and he stepped up, and I was impressed by his pad level. You know, he's not as explosive as a Jordan Fisher per se, but he gets in there and does a yeoman's job, and he's more athletic. I'm not just going to say he's just running behind his pads, but when the guy gets his opportunity, time and again, he's made it count, and nice to see him getting some pay dirt, getting the end zone right there.
1: Well, remember last year, Carter Vargas, who was splitting carries with Fisher, got hurt. And then Mateo Perez missed almost the entire year. So they had to elevate Asiya to basically second behind Fisher at the end of the year. So, yeah, he got some very important moments out there. Here's the kickoff again. It's been a long night for Tyler Hughes. Swings the right foot, and another fair catch taken at the one on the near side by the guy who's been back there a lot, Marvin Duffy Jr. And Stetson with 33 seconds left and no timeouts. We'll see what they decide to do, if they're just going to sit on the ball. I do want to mention for the Aggies, lots and lots of career highs. It's a career high in passing yards for Cleland and completions. It's a career high in catches for Batu, career high in receptions, and career high in receiving yards. Batu 10 catches, 172, and a touchdown for this star receiver. It is going to be a play, but it's just a run for Flowers. Off the left side, Aggies all over him. They finally are able to yank him down at the 30, and that should do it, unless they want to run another play, but that will be enough for the clock to expire without anything else happening tonight. Well, you heard the countdown. It's over. Teams will meet at midfield, and the Aggies christen the home slate in 2026 with another blowout win. And they do it on the backs of career nights by a lot of the skill guys and two punt return touchdowns for the first time in program history in the very same game. And both of them from the speedster Zach Jones. 179 yards, the other 61 yards. Part of another route for the Aggies as they now can turn the page and look ahead to Montana coming to UC Davis Health Stadium a week from tonight. But John and I will be able to preview that game. We also have a lot to talk about what we saw tonight, and that's coming up in our post-game show. This is the first time the Aggies have been able to go to the band, rush over them to the far side of the field, and sing the alma mater. First, they're going to do a little dancing on the fight song, and then they're going to sing the alma mater in unison with arms over each other's shoulders. 45-7, the Aggies defeat Stetson. John and I will be back next with a post-game show on the UC Davis Aggies Broadcast Network presented by Learfield.
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9: We'll look back at all the final stats and highlights along with selecting our high-energy play of the game and player of the game. The post-game show is brought to you by Pepsi. Here's Craig Wong.
1: Here is the punt from Gonda again, and he gets off another good one, backs up to the 20-yard line, and Jones takes it. He breaks three tackles. Watch out. Here comes Jones at the 40. Gets a block. He's got a convoy down the sideline. 10, 5, touchdown. Zach Jones takes it the distance. 80 yards to the house. Well, there might be more of that coming your way if you stay tuned in our post-game show, because that was not the last time we'd hear a punt return touchdown from Zach Jones. Part of a 45-7 UC Davis victory in their first home game of the season. They now improve to 4-1. Stetson drops to 1-3. 3-1, I beg your pardon. Stetson drops to 1-3. The Pepsi post-game report. Pepsi, grab an ice-cold Pepsi, and let's cheer on the Aggies to victory. Pepsi is made for Aggies watching. With John Grant, I'm Greg Wong. Let's get to the stats for tonight's game. I mentioned career highs for Cleland with 26 completions, 331 yards, 2 touchdowns. And then Sam Batu, career high, 10 catches and a career high, 172. And most of that damage was done in the first half, and a touchdown for him. Jones with the 2 punt return touchdowns, the first player ever to do so in Aggie history. Aggies limited Stetson to 299 overall, 219 through the air, just 80 yards on the ground. They did commit 8 penalties, which, you know, will be mentioned this week, the Aggies, for 65 yards. But this is something that we, in a way, have taken for granted, but we know it's not that simple to beat the teams you're supposed to, even when you're big, big favorites like the Aggies were tonight. And John, tonight the Aggies did just that. 14 carries for Fisher, 65 yards and a touchdown. Kaiasia rushed for his first career touchdown. And Stetson, while they did move the ball a bit in the first half, they had a hard time finishing drives. They did get the very late touchdown when it was 38-0 UC Davis, and that would be what would be the only points of the night late in the fourth quarter. But John, a really nice win for Tim Plow's group after the brutal game against SMU in a lot of ways, and they come here and do what needed to be done.
0: Got the job done. Took care of business. All those cliches were achieved tonight. Home opener, there was excitement. The crowd came in waves. and it was loud. It was a great environment. And UC Davis, offensively, defensively, and special teams, I mean, to continue the cliches, that's what was put on display tonight. Trainer Cleland, again, continues to progress and impress. 331 yards through the air, 26 for 37, his highest completion percentage of the year. Sam Batu goes off, 10 for 172. Still think the running game can improve. 31 rushes for 117 yards, only 3.8 per clip. So I think, you know, coaches are going to look at that, and they're going to look at the blocking and the running and the decisions made on the run game. But a lot of good things going on, obviously lots of good stuff on the special teams. I'm still going to harp on field goal kicking and kickers in my career was always a thing. I mean, you just want to be confident. Hey, it's 4th and 2 on the 34 or the 30 yard line. We can send our guy out, and we're confident in what's going to happen. So a lot of good things, and obviously things that still would like to be improved.
1: Yeah, Meyer makes a 33 yarder, but missed a 42 yarder in the first half. So he has started his Aggie career 2 for his first 4 on attempts, and defensively, Sloan with 9 tackles, Porter Connors with 10. And to your point, John, we didn't talk about this during the game. We didn't have a chance, but Paul Shelton was very concise with how he described the offensive line. They have done an A job pass blocking, but this still new mix up front has a lot of work to do run blocking. And we'll see. Maybe against Montana, they'll figure out a way to find some seams.
0: Yeah. And hey, we didn't talk about it, but David Main, the graduate player, you know, graduate super senior, has been out. And, you know, the offensive line is the one position where it's 5 guys got to act as one. And you get a key cog out of that 5-man unit, and it takes some time to get in sync. So that's, you know, that's obviously a factor. And I did want to say, I thought the D-line played well tonight. Thought Jaden Few got after it. Thought it was nice getting Trent Carrad back, big number 90. So and Rain Mayo Jr., big number 92, had some nice plays. Really nice to see them celebrate after that goal line stand. But, hey, one of the big keys to football, if you can get pressure on the quarterback with your front 4, everything else defensively becomes a heck of a lot easier. And it's a worse nightmare for an offense. So good stuff by the D-line.
1: Dominating win from UC Davis tonight on each side of the ball and special teams. It wasn't just the punts that were taken back that were huge, but lots of great coverage by the Aggies' revamped special teams unit. John and I will wrap up this game, preview the Montana game next week, and name our high-energy play of the game. On the other side, UC Davis defeats Stetson 45-7. More post-game next on the UC Davis Aggies Broadcast Network from Learfield.
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1: First down at the 46 is Stetson after the fourth down conversion. Out of the gun. They fake the screen. Cleveland looks deep. Lofts it. Go ball. He's got two guys wide open. It's Sam Batu that grabs it. Running free at the five. And he's going to walk to the end zone. Touchdown, UC Davis. Yeah, that was part of a career night for Sam Batu. And he largely, well, he did. He eclipsed his career high in receiving yards in the first half. And he finished with just under 180 yards through the air. With John Grantime, Greg Wong, as we wrap up. John, before we get to tonight's high-energy play of the game, the Aggies tonight, as we've talked about, they were expected to win by a lot. They won by a lot. They beat Stetson 45-7. Now, you definitely can start thinking about Montana. there's no more looking ahead. Grizzlies come to town, number two team in the nation, and this is feels weird to say. They already have a conference game under their belt that they won in a comeback. So they're 1-0 in conference. This is a huge game coming up against the team that has dreams of winning the FCS title at the end of the year in a week. What are you expecting against the Grizz?
0: I'm expecting a hard-hitting football game. I'm expecting a well-contested football game. I'm expecting a well-played football game, lots of strategy. And I just think it's going to be a barn burner. I think it's, you know, physicality is going to come to the forefront. Yeah, there's going to be schemes and intelligence, but it's going to be who hits harder, who blocks better, who tackles. It's going to be old school. I'm excited. Anytime Montana comes to town, I mean, it's going to be a big one. It's, you know, for all intents and purposes, it's early, but, you know, it's the game in the Big Sky. Probably the game of the year coming to next week.
1: Yeah, probably outside of the Brawl of the Wild at the end of the year. This is it. And also, for the Aggies, remember, obviously Sac State's not involved anymore. This is probably the toughest opponent they'll play for the remainder of the year because they do not have Montana State on the schedule. So, John, you will be stepping in to call that one. Scott Marsh will also be on these airwaves, because Montana brings in its own TV crew. You can still watch the game on ESPN Plus, of course. But John and the voice of the Aggie, Scott Marsh, will take you through that one. And the Grizzlies, right now, they are down 42-10 against Oregon State in the third quarter.
0: Huh.
1: So that was one. You thought maybe they could keep that competitive, but the Beavers have taken them to task. And once again, it's UC Davis 45, Stetson 7. And before we completely turn the page on this game, before we get to the high-energy play of the game, John, I'll let you choose high-energy player of the game. Zach Jones, Sam Batu, trainer Cleland. Who do you want to give it to? It's presented, of course, by Woodstock and University Credit Union.
0: I mean, anytime you do something that's never been done before in the program's history, I think you got to give it to that guy. Two touchdown returns on punts, two punt returns for touchdowns, both return right, both with Zach Jones' speed on display. The second one, nice cutback against the grain, but obviously you got to go Zach Jones. Two tugs on punt returns, never before been done. Special stuff to watch, so that's who I'm going with, Greg.
1: John, we are already in mid-season form because that is going to set up perfectly tonight's high-energy play of the game. Ramsey, play it. Jones takes a very high punt back, turns the corner right. He might have another. He's got a lot of blockers. He cuts it left. He breaks the tackle, running diagonally left to the 10, to the 5, to the corner of the end zone. He has done it again. Zach Jones with a Zach attack. Lightning strikes twice, two punt return touchdowns in the same game. How about that? And we didn't want to say it at the time, but we thought maybe, and it was, as John said, the first time that an Aggie has ever taken a punt back twice in the same game for a touchdown. All right, John, it's great to be back on the air with you. The Montana game's going to be terrific. Can't wait to listen in to you and Scott call that one in a week. And hopefully, if you're listening to this on the way back from the game, you make it back out here next week, because that will be one of the bigger games of the Tim Plow era in this building. And it's the first, we're going to have the running of the first years. And so the Aggie pack will be loaded. Hopefully everywhere else is loaded too.
0: Oh, it's going to be an absolutely livid environment. It's going to be all time out here next week.
1: Hope you can make it out. If you can't, make sure you tune in to Sacktown Sports to hear Scott Marsh and John Grant give you the call of UC Davis versus Montana. 7 o'clock kick, 6:30 pregame show on these airwaves. All right, that'll do it for our broadcast tonight. Shout out, as always, to the great Ramsey Barker in the KHGK studios. For our two brethren, brothers in arms, the voice of the Aggie, Scott Marsh, and his terrific color analyst, and our good pal, Scott Gordon. And for the quarterback, John Grant, I'm Greg Wong, wishing you all a happy and safe remainder of your Saturday night and rest of your weekend. Again, the final in UC Davis's home opener. It's the Aggies 45 and Stetson 7. This has been UC Davis football here on the UC Davis Aggies broadcast network, presented by Learfield. And as always, go Aggs.
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4: Up the Music City Miracle. Touchdown, Titans! That sounds just like this guy. And I forget his name.
5: Is it Mike Keith?
4: Yes, absolutely it's Mike Keith. Sound the voice of the... You'll find it. You'll know what we're talking about. But shout out to Taylor Zarzor. So what should have happened instead on this play? Well, to be honest, almost anything other than what happened would have worked. How about just punt the ball out of your end zone? How about send a receiver deep, throw the ball in their direction as high as you can? How about just call a priest and confess all of your sins? I mean, name it. Like, anything else probably would have worked. But in all seriousness, what should have happened is Bailey just take a safety by running out the back of the end zone and then punting. But that wasn't the play design, according to Dave Doran postgame. Here was the NC State head coach.
6: Yeah, I mean, it's just a play where you roll out and you don't get tackled. You know, you try to burn as much time as you can and then fall on the ground and protect the football. And you got hit and you didn't protect the football. So, you know, the plan was to take a safety. We're trying to run out the clock if we can, but, you know, there's no intent to run the football and get hit on that play.
4: You tell me when you find Mike Keefe's work and stack it side by side with what you're mocking right now, and we'll see who's laughing then. But Dave said something very interesting there. He said the play was not for him to get hit, it was for him to roll out and then just fall down. But that's a weird play design, isn't it? Like, why would he roll out in the first place? Like, the reason you have a quarterback roll out is because you want to take intentional grounding off the table, and if a play isn't there, just throw the ball out of bounds, throw it away. In this instance, you wouldn't do that because if you throw the ball away and there's still a second or two on the clock, well, Vanderbilt now has it first down and goal at the 2-yard line. They could either win the game with a touchdown right there, or they could just tie it with a chip shot field goal. So that doesn't work. So it seems as if the play that was called probably, when they practiced it, was not designed for a fourth down play. Because you don't throw it away for the reasons that we just spelled out. Instead, they kind of had to tinker with it a bit. Hey, how about you roll out and then just fall down? And when you're not, haven't practiced it a certain way, and you see guys coming at you, players could do funny things, especially between 18 to 22 years old. So, it's awful for NC State. I feel awful for their fans. My dad tried calling me 3 times today. I didn't know what to tell him. I didn't pick up the phone. Pretty bad stuff. Let's go to Wild Bill. He's in Knoxville. Wild Bill, I'm spot on with the Mike Keith impression, right?
7: Hell yeah, you are, man. You got it. You got it nailed, dude. I'm going to tell you what. I was listening to that, and I was just sitting here just rolling. But, you know,
4: I got another one for you, Wild Bill. And, again, I'm not even a fan of the Titans or of the Vols, but I know Mike Keefe's work. Like, when there's a sack, he says, "That is a Tennessee Titans sack!"
7: Yes, sir.
4: Sack!
7: Yes, sir.
4: Yell
7: love
4: it.
7: Mike Keefe, man. Glad to have him in Knoxville, too. I was just calling to tell you how, you know, everybody up here, I think for the first time in my adult life, we were Ole Miss fans tonight. We love seeing Lane Kiffin get smacked in the mouth. And, well, we're bringing next weekend, we got number one Texas coming in. Horns down, we're going to saw them off here in Knoxville. Just wait and see what happens.
4: Who do you dislike more? Do you dislike Nico or Lane more?
7: Lane.
4: I'm watching UCLA up 2 touchdowns right now. They're probably going to be ranked after today.
7: It's hands down Lane, man. Because you know what? Whenever he pulled that BS back you know, a couple of decades ago, he sent our program into a tailspin, man. That we didn't get out of that for almost 20 years until Josh Heupel. Thank God for Josh Heupel. I love the guy. I mean, anybody, you know, sometimes they get a little bit of grumbling around here talking about fire Josh Heupel. Don't do that. Do not do it.
4: I agree. You got Faison Brandon. He's a Greensboro, North Carolina kid, number one prospect out of high school. We're broadcasting this show about 30 minutes away from where he went to high school, so know him well. You enjoy his work, Wild Bill.
7: Yeah.
4: Appreciate the call from Knoxville.
7: Hendon Hooker came from there too, man. You guys have a good night.
4: That's 100% right, yeah. Hendon Hooker. Monster.
7: Yes, sir. You guys have a good night, man.
4: Thanks, Wild Bill. Appreciate you. There goes Wild Bill. Is that enough confirmation for you guys? See, we're just introducing Tyshirt to this. You know what would be great? If we could just play the Music City Miracle Cult.
5: Well, I just sent it over to Tyshirt to play.
4: Oh, this would be a great punctuation.
10: You know what's crazy? Yeah. You just sent it. I already have it ready.
4: Let's hear it.
11: Do the Titans have a miracle left in them in what has been a magical season to this point? If they do, they need it now. Christie kicks it high and short. Going to be fielded by Lorenzo Neal at the 25.
10: Yeah,
11: pitches it back to Wycheck. He throws it across the field to Dyke.
4: Play the Music City Miracle Cult.
5: Well, I just sent it over to Tyshirt to play.
4: Oh, this would be a great punctuation.
10: You know what's crazy? Yeah. You just sent it. I already have it ready.
4: Let's hear it.
11: Do the Titans have a miracle left in them in what has been a magical season to this point? If they do, they need it now. Christie kicks it high and short. Going to be fielded by Lorenzo Neal at the 25.
10: Yeah,
11: pitches it back to Wycheck. He throws it across the field to Dyson.
10: He's got something.
11: 30,
10: he's 40, got something.
11: 50,
10: he's got
11: 40,
10: it. 40, he's got 30, it.
11: 20, 10.
10: He's got
11: 5,
10: it.
11: End zone. Touchdown, Titans. There are no flags on the field. It's a miracle. Tennessee has pulled a miracle.
4: So, put that touchdown call side
12: there
4: by side.
12: There are no flags! Touchdown!
4: Nailed it. What?
5: That's pretty darn good.
4: So we covered the Music City Miracle. This play at NC State needs its own name. I don't think we call it a miracle because it's a blunder. Like, Tennessee did something incredible there. NC State, the story wasn't what Vanderbilt did. The story is what State did. So I don't like Music City Miracle 2.0 because it's a different sport, different kind of it's a mistake more than it is a great play. So I'm leading with Music City Nightmare.
5: Ah. Ooh.
4: So what do we like?
5: Like
4: what we're going with. What? Lane Kiffin said what? What? We got Lane Kiffin post-game sound, and we got unusual questions. Make sure you're sticking around with us next.
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0: is Westwood One Sports Night. Here's Josh Graham.
1: Lane Kiffin said what? LSU. My okay. Mike Keith impression. Voice of the Tennessee Volunteers. That was the longtime voice of the Tennessee Titans. Will Dalton. We had a caller earlier said that I had a good Bill Belichick impression. I don't even think the Belichick's remotely okay.
2: Well, you know.
1: How about we do, for those who didn't watch the North Carolina-Clemson game, how about we do a dramatic reenactment of our girl Stormy with ESPN doing the in-game interview after the fourth quarter, or after the first quarter. North Carolina's off to a good start. They're leading 14-3. You'd think Bill's in a good move. End of quarter interview. Are you ready to go? Would you like to be Stormy in this instance?
3: So, Bill, good start to the quarter here. What do you think?
2: Yeah, too many penalties.
3: What do you need to do better?
2: Well, you know, it's just penalties. Just too many of them. Got to clean it up.
3: And that was the interview.
1: End scene. Lane Kiffin, speaking of media decorum, he fell at Ole Miss in his return to Oxford, 32-24. So was he graceful, and was he somebody that handled the loss well after the game? An atmosphere that, did he take the high road after facing a lot of hate from Ole Miss fans? Well, you be the judge. I haven't even heard this sound yet. Here is Lane Kiffin after the LSU loss.
4: I think he walked into a storm, you know, like that's what happens a lot of times in these games. You see it all the time. We call him Buzz Saw. You walk in, it's a build up. You know, I guess I had to leave to get him to do that. So you're welcome.
1: That is Lane Kiffin taking credit for the crowd tonight. What? He's not wrong. Doesn't mean you should say it, though. I'm not a believer that just because something's true means you need to say it out loud. Evidence. Your wife says to you, do these pants make me look fat? We all hope the answer to that question is no. But if you don't like the pants, you still don't say yes. Even if it's true, you don't. Lane Kiffin, maybe that's not the setting to take credit for how awesome the atmosphere. You're welcome for that. Eesh, not good. You know what is good, though? This hour, we got Club G6 in about 20 minutes. Second week, grand opening of Club G6. Got a lot to talk about in Club G6, including live action. But before we get there, we have a segment right now where you can call us and ask us literally anything. It's one segment per weekend where you can call us on a college football Saturday, and if you don't want to talk college football, you don't have to. In fact, should we make a rule on the show that the questions aren't college football related? Just for one segment out of the hours and hours that we're on the air. Why? Because nothing sounds funnier to me than somebody turning on this show for the first time and only getting this segment and wondering, why are they talking about fill in the blank? 310-840-4910. It's the beauty of unusual questions, so let's play the game.
5: Last week, guys, everybody made it out that I got mad at Josh and I left the press conference. That's not right. I thought it was an unusual question, and it's okay.
1: It's okay. Roy Williams, appreciate you. Hall of Fame basketball coach. Let's go to Jim in Seattle. Jim, what is your unusual question?
6: When somebody gives you a new item to sample, why do people ask questions like, ooh, gross. Ooh, gross. Why does it taste like poop? How in the world do you know what poop tastes like?
1: Oh, are you saying, like, when somebody's trying to communicate that something tastes bad, you say it tastes like bleep.
6: Like a food item. Here, try this. And you try it and you say, oh, gross. This tastes like poop.
1: Right.
6: Well, how do you want to know what poop tastes like?
1: Correct. It's a great point. Great question, Jim. Thank you. I don't know why we do that. There's that scene in Happy Gilmore where Shooter McGavin notoriously says, I used to eat bleeps like you for breakfast. And Adam Sandler's Happy responds, you used to eat bleep for breakfast? No! It's a valid point. 310.
3: It's
1: 840-4910. Yes, Will.
3: It's kind of like one of those things where, like, you always say words have to mean something.
1: Always.
3: And it's like, you actually don't know what it tastes like, but you're claiming you do.
1: Correct.
3: Yeah.
1: Or hot take. Maybe we all do kind of know what it tastes like by accident. Because your hands are at a, like it's or it's accidentally somewhere at some point in your life. I don't know. Like, we know what it all smells like, and by accident, you might accidentally taste. I don't know the circumstance specifically, but maybe we all kind of do know what poop tastes like. Kind of.
3: I can honestly say I don't know what it tastes like.
1: Maybe this is me as the father of a 2-year-old son, where there's
3: it might be
1: a lot of poop. It's a lot of poop. Let's go back to the phones. Matthew's in Chicago. Unusual questions, 310-840-4910. Matthew, what do you got for us?
7: Josh, I got one unusual question, and I got two NFL questions about the Bears and the Packers.
1: Let's go one by one. Actually, let's toggle back and forth. What is your first NFL question before you get to the unusual question?
7: Packers or Jets, and why?
1: That game is so much fun tomorrow. It's the weather is going to be
7: right.
1: Gross. I don't think that plays to Green Bay's advantage. I think since you're calling in Chicago, I think you're leading me in a certain direction if I had to guess.
7: Well, let's not be biased.
1: No, I mean, I don't have a dog in the fight. I would say right now, I think Green Bay is a better team. But it's in New York and weather's bad. I think bad weather helps the head coach that's defensive-minded. That's Aaron Glenn. I think that's a toss-up. That is low-key an intriguing game. I can't wait to watch it, even though it's going to be disgusting. The same way I was excited to watch North Carolina play Clemson today, knowing exactly how gross that was going to be, I'm excited to watch Jets-Packers. Okay, what is your unusual question?
7: Okay, but the unusual question is, my grandpa would use this, and I would still forget it. Benjamin Franklin is mostly known as the most, famous for the $100 bill, just like George Washington is with the quarter and the $1 bill.
1: Correct.
7: But most people don't know Benjamin Franklin is also on another U.S. currency. Do you know what that is?
1: Wow. Is he? Hold on a sec. I'm asking you if I'm correct. Is he on the dollar coin?
7: Incorrect.
1: All right, what is it?
7: Benjamin Franklin was on the half dollar coin before.
1: Oh, I was thinking half dollar coin. Didn't say it. I said dollar coin.
7: Half dollar coin before Kennedy. Kennedy's still on.
1: Thank you. All right. You have one more NFL question on the way out, Matthew. What do you got?
7: Packers or Vikings, and why? Because I'm going with my pops. Let's go.
1: You mean Bears-Vikings?
7: I mean Bears-Vikings. What am I talking about? Bears-Vikings. I'm going to be a soldier tomorrow with pops. My bad, Pop.
1: I appreciate that, Matt. Good to hear from you. Thanks for the questions. I got the Bears. I think the way I put it last night, pet peeve of mine referencing last night when... You know, most people probably didn't catch what you were saying, but you can find it on social media as well, YouTube channel, Westwood One Sports Night. I think this is a validation game for a handful of teams in the league. I think, or a validation Sunday. where I think the Bears validate what they did offensively against the Panthers, against the Vikings. Now, that doesn't mean they're going to score 59, but if you score 30 on Brian Flores' defense, that's going to be more than what Carson Wentz is able to keep up with. So I think the way that the Bills were talked about after the Thursday night win, we might be talking about the Bears if he does that to Brian Flores in the home debut in Chicago, the home opener. I think that in terms of other validation spots, San Francisco validating what they did in Australia against the Dolphins, that's not really saying much to do that. But I think they do win convincingly. And I think on the negative end of validation, I think we're all going to be validated that the Browns made a mistake in starting Deshaun Watson. I think this is going to be the end of Deshaun Watson's tenure as a starting quarterback in the NFL because the Bucs are going to smack him. That's what I think we're going to get. Will Dalton, you didn't get an unusual question last week because we realized in the moment you were unprepared and didn't have one and we called you out on the spot. Now we're waiting with bated breath to see what your unusual question for Alex and I and the audience is.
3: What's an example of something that smells better than it tastes?
1: Poop. Just kidding.
3: Jesus. But you know what I mean? It's like, you ever smell something that's like, it smells pretty good. And then you taste it, and it's like, it's not bad, but it's like, it smelled better than it tasted.
1: What were you thinking? Give us a second to think and tell us what made you think of this.
3: Because when I go to a movie theater and I get popcorn, like I like popcorn. I do. Asphalt.
8: How dare you?
1: Asphalt.
3: I like pop.
8: How dare
1: flowers.
3: Flowers is actually probably a good example. I haven't eaten flowers, but I would imagine they smell a lot better than they would taste.
8: How many flowers did you eat,
3: I think.
1: No, I didn't say it. Aaron did.
8: Okay.
3: I think popcorn smells better than it tastes.
8: You're tripping.
3: It's not that it doesn't taste good.
1: Cook. I think you're right.
8: Stop.
3: But when it you walk great. Into a movie, it's when you walk into a movie theater, just that aroma.
1: You need to get it out of your head that we're saying that it tastes bad, Alex.
3: That's okay. What I'm saying.
1: It just smells better than it tastes.
8: I think that's because it's movie
3: Correct.
8: Theater. Movie theater butter is fake. The popcorn, who knows what happens. If you make it at
3: Maybe
8: home
3: so.
8: Yourself... Dude, I do like a garlic butter mix with
1: Here's
8: olive oil. Oh.
1: Is Gloria Vanderbilt still alive? That is an unusual question.
8: I think she is, right?
1: I don't know.
8: Huh.
1: Let's not kill Gloria Vanderbilt on the show.
3: You do have a knack for doing this.
1: She died in 2019.
8: Oof.
1: R.I.P.
3: Okay.
1: R.I.P. Let's go to North Dakota. That's where Tommy is. I literally was just watching North Dakota State lay wood to Sacramento State in the last little bit. What's your unusual question for us?
9: Why is it that we always say wolf stuff when something is bad but not say it's bad?
1: You're going to have to ask that one more time because I want to make sure I understood.
9: So, you know, when something is bad, we always say woofta and not say it's bad. Why do we say that but not say it's bad?
1: Wait, what do we say? I don't know what word oof-ta. You're saying we all say.
9: Oofta.
1: Oofta. I don't think I say yep. oofta. You say oofta? Spell oofta. O-O-F-T-A?
9: Yes, sir.
1: Who says oofta?
9: Oh, a lot of Midwest talk with that stuff, man. Even the other day I was at Walmart and heard a couple people use it.
1: So what's the context? Like, NC State had a terrible loss where they fumbled the ball in the last play. Oofta.
9: Basically. Yeah.
1: That's the context. Is this a North Dakota thing? Like, you betcha?
9: Yeah, basically. Oh, yeah.
1: Okay. I love that. Go Bison. There goes Tommy in North Dakota. He might not even be a North Dakota State guy. Because you could root for North Dakota, Will. You could root for the Jacks. There's some people that make the assumption when they see SDSU and say, oh, that's San Diego State. No, no, no, no, no. That might also be the Jackrabbits of San Diego State. Need to give some love. Now, he's in North Dakota. But there might be some South Dakota fans and South Dakota State fans that are in North Dakota. It's possible. We're just bringing up possibilities. Here's my question, Will. How sick do you have to be before you call out? Like, what's the threshold? What's the threshold between...
3: That's good.
1: I'm going to tough it out versus nope, no mas, can't do it.
3: I feel like if I'm vomiting...
1: That's the line. That's literally what I was going to say. If I vomit, I'm out.
3: If, you know, I guess if my stomach is upset regularly in any way throughout the day, to
1: I'll
3: the point where
1: out.
3: It's like...
1: I'll top that
3: but
1: out.
3: But yeah, but if it's bad enough, it's like, I ain't doing it.
1: I'm gonna eat crackers and tough it out. But vomit, that, I don't puke and rally. I puke and cower. Yes, Alex.
3: That's good for you, but all I know is there's nothing worse than being at work and your stomach is just churning and it's just, it won't stop.
8: Oh, yeah. We had a case of exploding diarrhea out here.
3: That's what I'm saying,
8: yeah,
3: man. I ain't trying to work through that.
1: Is this right that we have a James, a Jamie, and a James that are all in the line right now?
8: I swear we do.
1: I want to go to them in rapid fire. Rapid fire questions. James in Wisconsin, what's your unusual question?
10: Hey, this is a great...

0: Hey,
1: God bless you, man. Keep up the great work. Thank you for everything you do.
0: Yes, God bless you and Morgan Freeman. Jamie in D.C., what's your unusual question?
2: Oh, my God. I feel like I'm so, you know, like my question is not even worthy of being on the air.
0: No, try it.
2: Why are you disrespecting the Commanders in the Cowboys game tomorrow?
0: Well, they're both 0-1.
2: Okay, that's fine. But think about the matchup. Just look at the two teams. Our defense is so much better than what it has been. Our defense
0: There's other... What I'm saying is, it's not America's game of the week. So, this isn't... Do you know what this is? It's like, if I say... I wouldn't say this to my wife, but if I say my wife is not as attractive as Sydney Sweeney, I'm not saying my wife isn't attractive. So, I'm going to watch Cowboys Commanders, but America's game of the week, my butt. You got Denver, Jacksonville, and Cincinnati, Tampa Bay. I just say those are better games than what is America's game of the week. I'm not saying it's bad. I'm going to watch it. I'm just saying it's not the best game. Does that make sense?
2: What do you think Jaden Daniels is a bust after 2 years? What do you think?
0: Absolutely not.
2: No. Okay.
0: I appreciate the call. It's good to hear from you in D.C. Got some multiple questions in there. We're just doing rapid fire. It's too soon. But again, I feel that way about J.J. McCarthy. Guy's played in 10 games. He won his last four starts. He had the comeback against the Bears on Monday Night Football. He's 24. Remember when we wrote off Sam Darnold when he was 24 and Bryce Young when he was 23? Just think we do that too young with all these guys. James in Illinois, what's your unusual question?
3: Hey, guys. I was actually just going to put my two cents in on one of the ones that was already asked.
0: Yeah,
3: I thought of one as well, so if I could do that at the end.
0: Please.
3: Black licorice is a smell and a taste that I like, which Sambuca smells like black licorice, but it tastes like what the one guy was saying. And then my question is, and you might have to, you know, give me a little rope here. Why do you have to wear a seatbelt in a vehicle? And if you don't, it's against the law, but somebody else could drive a motorcycle and that's fine. I'll hang up and listen, guys.
0: All right. Thank you. This might be a really, really hot take. Bill Simmons got in trouble for a couple of takes he's had recently. One of them is that he doesn't like wearing a seatbelt. I do not like wearing my seatbelt when I'm riding just in the neighborhood. Like, you know how you just drive from place to place? So maybe my hot take is this. Hey, cars, don't have cars beep at me when I don't have my seatbelt on. I understand it's
4: in
0: good
4: faith.
0: Oh, yeah.
4: Did that happen?
0: I don't know about your car, Alex, but my car beeps at me until I put it on for about 30 seconds.
4: Oh,
0: it's annoying as hell. Who owns who?
5: She yells at me.
0: I own this car. I bought you, car.
5: It's true.
0: I put my seatbelt on. I do. But I don't need you to yap at me until I don't. I'm sorry.
5: So true.
0: I own you, car.
5: That's what I'm saying.
0: It's annoying.
5: Oh, I got a good one for you guys.
0: Yes.
5: You ready for this?
0: On the way out, what do we got, Alex?
5: Okay. So say the alien overlords finally decide to grace us with their presence and land in front of us, okay? And they ask you, show me to your leader. Who do you point to?
0: Aaron Donald.
5: Why is
4: Derek
5: that?
4: Jeter.
5: Derek Jeter.
0: We're screwed.
5: Why Jeter?
0: I mean, honestly, you're a Yankee fan. Why not Aaron Judge? That guy's 6'8".
5: That's a good one.
4: Because Derek Jeter is the GOAT. He has to be the leader.
5: You think so?
0: Well, whatever.
4: I know it.
0: Baseball made an appearance today.
5: How about them?
4: You're welcome for that.
0: That's been unusual questions. I had a second one, too. Actually, it was more of a take. Is the more regular occurrence of lightning delays across the country a sign of America becoming more soft and weak? We didn't have as many lightning delays in the past as we do now. All these games getting truncated and pushed back. We're getting soft. I don't even know if I believe that, but I just wanted to say it. On 300 stations across the country and Canada. I can already see the headline now. Awful announcing. National sports talk host says that

0: America's become soft because of lightning delays.
1: What?
0: Josh Graham wants to see people get electrocuted at Death Valley. Can already see that popping up. Yeah, thanks, Lane. If you thought this segment was fun, heard someone say, this segment's great, we got one better. It is time for us to open up America's hottest new club. Club G6 is next.
2: 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Could LA be the latest super team to fall flat? An 0-2 start would be devastating for Sean McVay and company. 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

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New York's hottest club is Club G6. It's got everything. East Carolina Pirates, San Diego State Aztecs, Colorado State Rams, Stephen F. Austin, everything. It's all there. This is our opportunity. Yeah, Ole Miss beat LSU 32-24. You're going to hear about that on every show across the country. We've talked ad nauseum about it. John Fanta even joined us earlier. That was a lot of fun. We want to talk about the little guy in college football. We're talking about the G6 schools, the group of six schools, which is why second weekend of this club being open, it's time to open up Club G6.

in the club. This is why we encourage people to watch, in addition to listen, Westwood One Sports Night YouTube channel on Exit Josh Graham Show. We got Light Show here in the studio. Getting this thing going. Where are we going first in Club G6? Let's check in on the games that guys across America and bars are watching rather than talking to girls right now. I'm talking about Fresno State facing San Diego State, or pardon, San Jose State. We're not talking about UCLA-Purdue. 52-38, the score on that one right now. Fresno State handling its business against San Jose State, the Spartans. That's what we're interested in. 19-10 is that score. Few games still going on. Live action! Boise State just wrapped up against South Dakota, 38-24. This is where we get to San Diego State. JMU going on the road, winning 26-13 there. Club G6, it's popping late night. Who needs to talk to women when you've got

6. These two teams combined for 961 yards of offense today. It was 42-42 at the end of regulation. Of course, both teams scored touchdowns on their first possessions of overtime, but here's what might surprise you. Toledo snuffs out the two-point try. A defensive play wins a 49-48 tilt. The Rockets victorious. We have a first-ever rejection from the club at Club G6. Our bouncers are generally pretty lenient, but not with Miami of Ohio. Miami of Ohio, sorry, you've been overserved. We still not had a G6 school earn a Power 4 win in the last couple of weeks. Club G6, it opened up last week. We should have had a G6 win. It should have been the Red Hawks. However, the 28-7 lead that Miami of Ohio had at Cincinnati

0: Tep. They have a receiver named Carver Cheeks. Carver Cheeks caught a touchdown in the big house today. UTEP, a few weeks removed from losing 51-0 in Norman, led most of the first half before Michigan finally figured things out. Roller coaster start for the Wolverines. But we're not talking about the Wolverines. We're talking about the G6. A number of good efforts in the evening window. The Troy boys jumped out to a 10-0 lead at Mizzou, lost valiantly 27-17. Georgia State was tied. No, wait. Georgia State led at halftime at UCF. Just couldn't hold on to the rope long enough. Club G6. .310 if you want to call in and talk about G6 teams and G6 teams only. I don't even know if Will Dalton went to a G6 school. Peace is not in the G6 because they're not FBS.
1: No. Division 3.
0: I went to
1: they
0: a G6
1: really
0: school.
1: They really get down.
0: East Carolina University in the DJ booth. Alex, where did you go to school?
2: Long Beach, baby.
0: Long Beach State?
1: Yeah.
2: Sir.
1: Let's go.
0: Not G6, but that's D1.
2: We take
1: Even
2: these.
1: Even better. Even
0: Let's go. Turn this up, man. I shouldn't be able to hear you so clearly, conversation.
1: I'm sorry.
0: I'm the type of guy, when I was single, strict numbers game, just walk up to tens.
2: That's all we hear.
0: All confidence. And would just, my boys would marvel at, wow, he has no fear. He just get shot down and then go to the next one. Get shot down, go to the next one. Hey, do I know you? No, I don't use that line. It's been Club G6. So much fun. Will Dalton, where did you get these elements?
1: I actually got this disco ball from a Goodwill. I found it at
0: what?
1: A Goodwill. I did. And I was like, you know what? I don't need this, but I kind of want it. Sure, I'll pay $5 for it.
0: Understood.
1: Yeah.
0: As someone points out, never leave your drink unattended at Club G6. No, this is the type of club you can. It's okay.
1: We keep it safe around here. It's on lock.
0: You have to worry about that at P4, Club P4.
1: Yeah.
0: Got to worry about that. Not at Club G6. We got strict bouncers throwing out Miami of Ohio for not winning that game today. Unbelievable. We haven't figured out what we'll do as a show, Club G6 wise. If one of these G6 teams actually takes down a power conference school, it feels like we should do something special in that circumstance. Just don't know what that is. Like, do we go tarps off?
1: Oh, that's an idea.
0: Like, I'm looking at next week's slate, because now we're starting to get teams go into conference play, so you're seeing fewer and fewer opportunities. But if Clay Helton's boys at Georgia Southern could take down Houston, maybe? Or Delaware going to Virginia, but Virginia's coming off a tough loss. Oh, I got one for you, Will Dalton. You know who NC State is going to try to bounce back against next week after their horrific loss last snap of the game against Vanderbilt? Do you know?
1: No. I don't know who they play next week.
0: App State Mountaineers.
1: Oh, wow.
0: Here's the deal. This will be my promise to you. Okay? If App State beats NC State next week, we're going to get a coach from App State in Club G6.
1: You got that right. You got that right. We can hook it up.
0: Dow Loggins, we're issuing the challenge now. That's what we're doing. And don't explain any context to it. Just have them come on at 2:20 in the morning and see Will with shades on and with a disco ball. And did we ever decide who sings like a G6? Because that's a one-hit wonder if there ever is one from last decade, right? I don't think.
1: Oh, for sure.
0: Last week we had someone call tell us that they went to high school with the lead singer. I think they went to high school with Dev, who had some solo work. But Alex, who is the artist that we're giving some love here on a national basis to?
2: Like that would be Far East Movement.
0: The Far East Movement.
2: They actually have some bangers now that I remember.
0: Like what?
2: Rocketeer. Do you remember that one?
0: Oh, here we are.
3: Here we go. Come with me.
0: I think what we're learning is I can get pretty high, whether it's Mike Keith. Do we still have the Mike Keith impression?
2: Yeah.
0: Or because that actually might play in the same pitch as Rocketeer, strangely enough. Okay. That is a banger. That's a great song. So I regret calling them a one-hit wonder.
2: It's okay.
0: Are they a two-hit wonder?
2: I'd say so.
0: Yeah. Two-hit wonder. That's okay. It's better than one-hit wonder.
2: Yeah, that's true.
0: Was Rocketeer a bigger hit than Like a G6? Because everybody knows Like a G6.
2: No, G6 is their biggest for sure.
0: Understood. Fire up chips, Will. Central Michigan plays at Miami next week.
1: Lit.
0: I'm just looking at the ranked teams. That's probably not the way to go about this. Be awesome if Howard could win at Rutgers. We count that. We claim that. That's more than okay by us. We just need one of these G6 schools to get a Power 4 scalp. It needs to happen. Hasn't happened to this point. And just canvassing next week's slate. Don't know where it's going to come from. But we have confidence in the G6 that we'll see it eventually. We mentioned that Georgia Southern game. We mentioned App State against NC State. Those are prime spots. Those are going to be games that get on one of the screens in the studio. This I can promise you. We're not counting the Pac-12 as a power conference anymore. So Oregon State, Washington State, they're out. They don't qualify. Yeah, I think really those are the two spots. I think those are our two golden opportunities next week at getting a G6 scalp. App State, NC State, and Georgia Southern. That's super weird. Georgia Southern's hosting a ranked Big 12 team going into Statesboro. Okay. We're all about it. We're all about it. What do we got, Will Dalton, to put this show to bed?
1: Find out the excuse a woman gave for pulling a knife on a man.
0: Next.
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4: 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Open all the
0: doors and let you. Thanks to John Fanta of NBC Sports for joining us. Thanks to all the G6 teams that gave us the content for Club G6. Thanks to those who called in and asked us quite unusual questions in the segment appropriately named Unusual Questions. And thank you, Lane Kiffin, for being the reason that stadium got sold out at Oxford. What would they do without you?
1: You're welcome.
0: You're welcome. LSU falls in Oxford. The Rebs, 32. The Tigers, 24. It'll be interesting to see what happens with LSU in the poll as a result, but you can make a case. Will Dalton clearing his throat. He's getting ready for put it to bed in just
1: You're welcome.
0: Yeah, it's just a sign that Will Dalton's getting ready, getting those pipes just properly. Got to make sure they're ready. Trinidad Chambliss, he might be the best quarterback in college football. And the state of Mississippi might have the two best quarterbacks in the SEC. Chambliss, no doubt, is one of the two best in the SEC. Kamario Taylor might be the second best option. No, they're the folks that'll say, but what about Arch? Look at the draft rankings. Draft rankings have so much more to do with traits and projection and potential than it has to do with how polished of a player you are right now. We're more interested in talking about what you are right now at the collegiate level than what you are in the NFL. And Kamario Taylor right now is playing better ball than Arch Manning with less help around him and putting up bigger results. Super Kamario, 3-0 start, double-digit road wins in the P4 at Minnesota and then at South Carolina today. And just putting up numbers. It's incredible. Speaking of the NFL, make sure you check out NFL Instantgram, 7 o'clock Eastern time. It is not a radio show. It is a digital property. Westwood One, Sports Night, YouTube channel. Subscribe, like, comment, all that stuff. That helps us greatly. That's where you can watch it, along with the X feed at Westwood One Sports that has more than 21,000 followers on it right now. You can check us out in those two places live reacting to the NFL Sunday slate. To close out today's program, I forgot to thank Alex Teichert as well. Appreciate his work. And Armin Williams, the 10-15 minutes that he hung out with us earlier. Let's close out this show by putting it to bed.
2: Okay. So down in Florida, this woman thought it would be warranted to pull a knife on a guy.
0: Why?
2: It's not very nice. Not very nice. Her reasoning for doing this is because he passed gas. He had to relieve himself.
0: Well, I wouldn't. I would not go that far. I think that's a little bit extreme, I'll say. But
2: you think?
0: I'm interested in hearing the context.
2: Well, she pulled this knife on a guy, and she was simply offended that he passed gas while they were both waiting in the same line.
0: You wouldn't laugh at that.
2: I would, because I'm a child and I own that. They got into a verbal dispute, apparently, over him farting loudly. Mm-hmm. They were just at a grocery store in line together, and
0: so that's if we're being that's when honest, she pulled a knife. The headline's a little wrong. It sounds like he farted, and then the verbal dispute that came from that is what led to the knife being pulled. Am I right?
2: I mean,
0: she didn't go straight to the knife.
2: No, there was the verbal escalation.
0: So it sounds like, and that's more understandable. So am I in favor of knives being pulled, in favor of or to dispute or take issue with flatulence. No. But flatulence might be the gateway drug to a verbal dispute that does warrant. There are things you could say, magic words you could say, that might lead to a knife being pulled out.
2: That's true.
0: I don't know what was said in order to get us to this place, but I guarantee you it wasn't just the gas being passed that had her jumping to that place.
2: That's probably true. Probably is.
0: Did it say what
2: she wouldn't be welcome in Club G6, I tell you that.
0: Depends where she went to school.
2: We can't have knives in here. That's not okay. It's not welcome behavior.
0: I'm trying to think of what G6 school would be most likely to have a lady perform in this type of way. I don't know. The G6 schools are just awesome. I don't think they produce people like that. Oh, I figured it out. Liberty. We'll just let you sit with that like a fart.
2: Yeah, yeah.
0: This is the part where you play that sounder, Alex. 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

0: tickets to Lane Kiffin. 32-24, the final score in Oxford. John Fanta, NBC Sports, will join us in 20 minutes. But before we get to John, you get to react to what just happened tonight. We don't talk at you, we talk with you. 310-840-4910. Our teammate Danny Reed was in Oxford doing the play-by-play for Westwood One Sports. And here is how the dramatic finish sounded. Fourth down, one possession game, LSU fourth and goal to go.
1: Keaton Thomas changes up the Ole Miss defense. Mothershed tightens up left. The snap, middle pressure. Levitt Cox throws, tipped up, intercepted in the end zone. Jalen Braxton caught the tip ball. Just 58 seconds left. Ole Miss can celebrate for now. They've got to finish it up. But it appears it might be a happy night in Oxford.
0: Yes. A very happy night in Oxford. One of the happiest nights in Oxford. Ross Dellinger just posted video that they're playing neck, as you do when you beat LSU. Awesome scenes. Ole Miss winning the football game. Let's go to Mr. Positive, who wants in. Live and nationwide, 300 stations across the country in Canada, 310-840-4910. Mr. Positive, how happy are you for Ole Miss?
2: To my Warriors, as I spread inspiration across the nation, remember, when life comes to get you, be ready, I say. Live life to the fullest. Start living today. Boom, shakalaka. Yes, I am happy that Lane Kiffin got a dose of reality. He needed a kick in the ass and say, damn it, I'm not the greatest around. Ole Miss is better than me. Ow! And lastly but not leastly, Josh Baby. And to the All-Star crew, you talk about asking a question. The question is, why do people at gyms sit on their phones while they're doing exercises and all they're doing is doodling on their phones? It makes me want to go berserk. Ow!
0: Mr. Positive, everybody. He set the bar. That's the bar. Can you meet it? 310-840-4910. Asking an unusual question right at the end there, which is fitting because we're playing unusual questions in about an hour. John Fanta in about 20 minutes. This might be deemed a hot take, but let it wash over you. Let it marinate like what Alex Teichert has in one of his hot pots late at night. Let it marinate. Don't judge right off the rip. Let this thing wash over you before you push back on it strongly. The two best quarterbacks in the SEC play in the same state. The two best QBs in the league are in the state of Mississippi. It is Trinidad Chambliss at Ole Miss. It is Kamario Taylor at Mississippi State. Chambliss is undoubtedly the best quarterback in the conference. He might be the best quarterback in college football. He carried his team to a CFP semifinal last year. That school wasn't LSU. That school wasn't Alabama. That school was Ole Miss, a school that hasn't won a SEC championship since 1963. And he won all those CFP games without Lane Kiffin on the sideline. This season, nobody is off to a more impressive start in the conference than Chambliss is. He outdrew Lincoln Kienholz in Louisville in a 41-38 shootout. That was in Nashville. Lincoln Kienholz, looked pretty good against SMU today. Louisville, a force to be reckoned with in the ACC. Trinidad Chambliss beat him. And ready from Jump Street against LSU tonight. Trinidad Chambliss, feel like we don't have to argue too strongly about him being one of the best quarterbacks in the country and in the SEC. That brings us to the best story in the sport, perhaps the entire sport, but certainly in the SEC, Mississippi State, and specifically their sophomore quarterback, Kamario Taylor. The Bulldogs were expected to be one of the bottom three teams in the SEC this season. But they're off to a 3-0 start with a double-digit road win at South Carolina tonight, and that followed up a 25-point road win at the Minnesota Gophers. In both games, Kamario Taylor went crazy. While he threw his first pick of the year against the Gamecocks today, he still threw for 4 touchdowns. He's had 11 touchdown passes to just one pick, has a touchdown run too, and by the way, a sophomore. Kamario Taylor at Mississippi State, Super Kamario, if you will. Trinidad Chambliss, Ole Miss, the two best quarterbacks in the SEC, and they both are in the state of Mississippi. But we can already hear from the folks down in Texas. Can already hear from the Hook'em Nation across the country that's ready to jump in here, and NFL draft guys from every corner of the country. What about Arch Manning, though? Get out of here with that Arch Manning garbage. He plays for the most talent-rich, resourceful program in America. Yet, he's not nearly the most productive quarterback. He's not close to it. Got off to such a slow start last year. This year, he's not setting the world on fire. Look at the way he started the game against Ohio State last week. Let's put it this way. If you put either of the Mississippi quarterbacks that we just mentioned in Arch Manning's situation, the numbers might look similar to what Darian Mintz is doing now that he's not at Duke and instead playing with all the resources and all the talent at Miami. And this is a thing that some people need to do. Some people need to separate the idea of top draft prospects and top college QBs. View it like a Venn diagram. It usually is a pretty robust middle. If you have the two circles and then you have the overlap space between them, if one side is terrific college quarterback and the other side is tremendous NFL draft prospect, usually there's overlap between the two. Like a guy like Peyton Manning, tremendous college quarterback, tremendous NFL quarterback. And there are many, many, many, many examples. Joe Burrow, many, many, many examples of that. But there are examples of players that are unreal college players that might not be top draft prospects. And that shouldn't lessen what they do in the college game. Looking at the Tim Tebows of the world, looking at the Troy Smiths of the world, Troy Smith winning a Heisman Trophy. Those types of players. The Johnny Manziels of the world. Like Trinidad Chambliss, because he's undersized, he's not going to be viewed as the top draft prospect. So much of the draft stuff is about traits. It's about projecting ahead versus how polished you are right now. How productive you are right now. Again, this isn't to say that Chambliss won't be an NFL quarterback, but his height will hurt his stock enough that Arch Manning will forever be higher up on these lists, on these quarterback mock drafts or on these NFL mock drafts than Arch Manning is. And Kamario is only a sophomore, so message to Starkville, start raising the NIL funds now to make sure he stays there for next season. 310-840-4910. We got John Fanta, NBC Sports, that's going to join us in 10 minutes. Let's go to TD. He's in Dallas. TD, who did you learn more about tonight, Ole Miss or LSU?
3: Josh, I think we all learned a little bit about LSU, which was unfortunate for me. Quick thing about me, Josh.
0: Yeah.
3: I'm the leader of the Cult of John Lund. You can add us at the Cult of Lund on Facebook. But it came as a little bit of a shock to me last week. I'm dancing around in my robes in front of the bonfire. I'm getting ready for the show. And then I got Josh Graham coming on. I'm expecting John Lund.
0: Well, John Lund's still around, and I love John Lund. I'm a fan, too.
3: And Josh, now we got Sports Night with John Lund with Josh Graham. How cool is that?
0: It's pretty cool. It's pretty cool.
3: It's pretty cool, man. So, anyways, LSU had their front door kicked down tonight. Boy, was that embarrassing. Man, things could have gone worse for Lane Kiffin tonight.
0: Well, it could have. It was 24-7. It could have gotten a lot worse.
3: Yeah, at least it came down to like a one reception game, but good Lord, man. I really thought, I'm a guy, I cheer for the villain, right? I cheer for Mike Myers when he walks in the room with that kitchen knife and he's ready to stab everybody. I say, go on and get it, Mike. You do you, bro.
0: Mm-hmm. Makes sense. What other villains do you root for? Darth Vader, that seems like a gimmick.
3: Darth Vader's easy. Yeah he's
0: I bet
3: so
0: you
3: cool,
0: love
3: man.
0: The Sopranos. I bet you love the Sopranos. Like, we're rooting for Tony. Like, we're rooting.
3: You know what? The only thing is, as much as that show hits on so many like subplot levels, you know, and it relates to so many humans, just it's a show about being a human. The only thing I extracted from The Sopranos was that Tony is cool.
0: Yeah.
3: That's all I got. You
0: were rooting for William Zabka against Daniel LaRusso and Karate Kid too, right? Like Cobra Kai.
3: You know, I didn't know who that was till you said Karate Kid.
0: Ralph Macchio was obnoxious as hell. Like, you're pouring water on him in the bathroom. You're asking for it. That's his
3: girl. I mean, he sucks. Yeah, he's clearly like,
0: that's Johnny Lawrence's girl. What are you doing?
3: Plus, Johnny Lawrence is a cool name too. That's like Trevor Lawrence. That's like a, you know, that kid was born to be in the spotlight. You know what I'm saying?
0: TD, you should know there. We have our own fan club. There's a group of people that call themselves the Graham Crackers, and you're welcome to join that club if you'd like to. You're welcome here in this space. And if you have room in the John Lund fan club, I'd love to join that as well. I'd love to be there.
3: You know what? That's great news, Josh, because you can add us at the Cult of Lund on Facebook. You can send us all your credit card information.
0: Thank you.
3: We'll send you some robes and a free chalice on the house.
0: Thank
3: you. If you do that.
0: Chalice.
3: And you know what? I'm interested in this Graham Crackers Club. It sounds a little racist, but I'm very interested in joining it. Because it also sounds somewhat sweet.
0: Yeah, it is. I mean, like a Graham Cracker. Pretty sweet. Thank you, TD. Appreciate the call. I might want to invest in one of those chalices. I'll give you my credit card info over the air. We'll do that. Sounds like fun. Are there any people of color in the Graham Crackers, WD? Or are they all pasty white guys like me?
4: They're all pasty white guys.
0: Yeah. We need some diversity in the Graham Crackers. Now that you bring that up. So, thank you for that. Appreciate it from TD. We have a special guest that's going to join us. An inspiration to the pasty whites with big frame glasses like myself. John Fanta just got done working in the NBC studio as Notre Dame overcame a slow start to hand it to Michigan State tonight, remain unbeaten. And we're going to chat with him and see how he views the very top of the sport in college football. Fanta joins us next on Westwood One Sports Night.
5: 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Can the Patriots, Rams, and Broncos avoid the dreaded 0-2 hole and a nearly 90% chance of missing the playoffs? Westwood One Sports.
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0: Alexander is behind the two guys in front of him. Now he motions back inside. Here's the third and three snap under 10 seconds. Chambliss behind the line of scrimmage. It's caught! Alexander! Touchdown, Ole Miss! Trinidad, Trinidad! Throw another dime! His second first half touchdown! 23-7 Rebels!
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2: That's our friend Danny Reed on the call. Our teammate, Westwood One Sports in Oxford. Ole Miss 32, LSU 24. Speaking of our friends, leaving a studio. Just saw him on TV on NBC watching Notre Dame face Michigan State. Is John Fanta, NBC Sports, joining us. Make sure you catch Fanta in 60 on Mondays. It's a lot of fun on Monday nights, his digital show that you can catch Mondays at 6 o'clock Eastern time. John Fanta, it's a pleasure to have you here. LSU, it was described to me this way, and I like it. LSU had more to lose tonight, more specifically Lane Kiffin did. Meanwhile, Ole Miss had more to gain. And now that Ole Miss has this one, the Rebels have catharsis. They might have the best resume of any team through 2 weeks by beating Louisville and LSU now, or I guess through 3 weeks with those two wins. Trinidad Chambliss might be the best quarterback in college football. How far are you willing to go without risking overstatement and describing your thoughts about Ole Miss after tonight?
3: Well, we're going to find out next Saturday at the Swamp because I'm going to take Florida to upset them. Not to put a damper on tonight for them at all, but I just think that's a really difficult spot of such an emotion-filled victory, and we could talk about Florida in a second, but I would go this far. Lane Kiffin said he could not win a national championship at Ole Miss when he left for LSU. He said that in more or less words, all right? And Josh, if he didn't say it directly, he freaking meant it. So the fact of the matter is this. For Ole Miss to pull that off tonight, for Pete Golding to go for two, he beat Lane Kiffin at his own game tonight. And that, to me, is what this resembles. I think the story of the night is that Mississippi found their coach. You know, this is not a substitute teacher. We know that Pete Golding didn't want the job and really wasn't interested in being the full-time guy.

0: well, guess what? Tonight felt like his program. Tonight it felt like his team. And do I know if this can translate beyond Trinidad Chambliss? I don't, but I know this much. Operationally, identity-wise, toughness-wise, you know, when guys leave and they hand the keys off, ask anybody, okay? John Shires don't grow on trees, like taking over Mike Krzyzewski. Ask Kalen DeBoer how things have fully gone. Alabama's not what they were under Saban. They're just not. They're not the same Alabama. And you could go right down the line and look at other programs where you could say, hey, but what happened after that coach left? They're just, it's not the same type of thing. But to me, like, when they went for two, I loved the confidence. I loved the play call. I loved the resilience. I loved that LSU punched and that Ole Miss said, no, Lane. This, you're building something at LSU. We've built it at Ole Miss, and we can be in a college football playoff semifinal. And if you're in a semifinal, you can make it to the championship game. So the Rebels, they showed a lot. Can they travel? Like, next Saturday, I'm putting them to the test. I'm putting them on upset alert because I believe in Florida a lot more than I did. So I'm a little worried about that. But overall, this night belongs to Ole Miss. And tonight, Lane Kiffin, he's in the shadows because he did not win.
1: There are a lot of teams that have had bad days. We're talking about who might have had the best. Ole Miss and their fans in Oxford and the party that's happening right there as a result. Yeah, that's probably the best. If you get to the worst, I'm currently talking to you from the state of North Carolina, where the Tar Heels blew a 17-3 lead against the Clemson Tigers, who looked dead. You're talking about fans leaving the building. You're talking about fans booing. You got a true freshman at quarterback. That's gross. Weather delay, not great. NC State losing a football game in about the worst possible fashion you can, with that strip sack fumble in the end zone and Vanderbilt pulling it out in that manner. But then you think about the team that LSU plays next weekend in Baton Rouge, Texas A&M. We talked about a week ago how Oregon might be the fraud that was in the preseason top 10 because they lost to Oklahoma State. But at least that game was in Stillwater. At least that game featured a quarterback on the other side that might be a top 10 draft pick. Texas A&M, at least Oregon has a lot of talent back. A&M lost their entire O-line, Casey Concepcion, Colin Klein, their play caller, and they're at home losing to Kentucky. And not only that, they got beat badly. Who had the worst day in college football today, John Fanta?
0: Oh, it's without question NC State. I mean, C.J. Bailey, what are you doing? What are you doing? And Doran, that's not good enough, the post-game explanation. Clearly, Dave Doran, you don't work on late-game execution. Clearly, you don't work on these situations. It's on you and your quarterback. That's unacceptable. The Wolfpack fans should be sick to their stomachs. I know they are. You deserve better. And the ACC, outside of Miami, Josh, it's not like it's world beaters. Louisville looked really good today. Very good day for Louisville. Coach Brohm is a really good coach. Like, the Cardinals clearly have a track at the ACC title and whatnot. It's realistic. But NC State, you know, we're in a world now where when anybody outside of the SEC or the Big Ten faces the SEC or the Big Ten, the game gets amplified for that league. And the Atlantic Coast Conference has been looking for places to put up tent poles, okay? Florida State led early against Alabama. Same old for Mike Norvell. That era is going to end, all right? Bill Belichick at Carolina, it's going to end at some point. If it's not at the end of this year, probably be at the end of next year. Dabo Sweeney, it feels like the inevitable that Clemson's going to make some sort of a change. Here's my point. Look at the ACC. Like, the ACC needs wins. Virginia got stomped by West Virginia, but NC State, you had the game won. Throw the ball away. Throw it anywhere. Take grounding. Fall to the ground. kick the ball into the stands. I don't care what you do. Just don't fumble the football. It's a horrifyingly bad loss. It reminds me of, you know, Michigan fumbled the snap. I am just flabbergasted at how NC State lost that football game. 8 hours later, I still can't believe they lost that football game. It just cannot happen.
1: It's interesting you bring up the Michigan Surrender Cobra game with the punt being fumbled. John Fanta's with us, by the way, from NBC Sports. Because in the last 20 years, this stat is according to ESPN Stats and Info, teams are 1,046-1 when having the ball and leading in the final 10 seconds of games the last 20 years. The two instances where that did not happen, that did not result in a win, that was the record going into today, was the game you just cited that this game reminded you of and what happened today. And you'll appreciate this, Fanta. I think of NC State, the football job in general, and I think about like SEC basketball jobs. Because when I talk to college basketball coaches, they love the idea of coaching in the SEC because everybody cares about football and you have a longer leash. Just don't embarrass us in basketball. You could keep that job for a long time. That's the same in football in the ACC in some places, because Dave Doran is in year 14 collecting a paycheck of $6 million a year and hasn't even been to a conference championship game before or had a double-digit win season. This is the school of Phillip Rivers, Russell Wilson, Mario Williams who's a number one pick. Year 14, Fanta!
0: Yeah, that's hard to believe. I looked that up when we were doing the highlights at the end, and you know, I then thought to myself, the fact that, like, if you had asked me, Josh, how many years Dave Doran's been the coach, I would have probably said, like, 7. I would not have said 14.
1: 14!
0: And so then that actually makes me think, when I'm thinking of that note, that, man, that's probably an indictment on NC State football, that I didn't know that, and it just kind of speaks to their lack of relevance. I mean, that. And when you lose a game that way, I mean, how are they going to recover from that? I don't know how they're going to recover from that. I really don't. It's concerning, and it also underscores the reality of the situation in the Atlantic Coast Conference, and it's this. Miami is the clear best team in this league. Miami may be the best team in the country. They may have the best quarterback in the sport. I mean, if it's not Chambliss, right now, it's got to be Darian Mensah. I put Mensah 1 because, and it also helps, he's got Malachi Toney catching the football. But yeah, I mean, Miami's schedule is easier than Notre Dame's. It is if you look at it. So the fact of the matter is, like, if you're looking at ACC football, I'm sure that Jim Phillips has to be thinking tonight, like, man, what else do we have to do? You know, we got to win these types of games, and they're not doing it enough.
1: John Fanta's with us here, and I had a chance to watch Miami in person last night against Wake Forest and see it up close. 11 touchdown passes, no interceptions, 8 incompletions for Darian Mensah through 3 games that include 2 conference games on the road is insane. But because on NBC we watch a lot of Big Ten football there, just interested in what you made of the achievement. Jeremiah Smith, Gus Johnson is as good as you get as it gets in the industry. He sounded awfully bored when calling a blowout today against Kent State, but he was on the moment when Jeremiah Smith broke the career receiving record at Ohio State just 3 games into his 3rd year there. And he didn't say he had the best numbers in Ohio State history among a receiver. He said Jeremiah Smith, the best receiver in Ohio State football history. How does that hit you as somebody I know who loves history? And also, if I said Jeremiah Smith, Malachi Toney, we heard your Darian Mensah versus Trinidad Chambliss thought, who do you look at first? Who would you much rather see play on the Browns between those two?
0: Well, I'd say Jeremiah Smith because he's got the ultimate combination. I mean, I remember growing up and thinking, man, Michael Jenkins is unbelievable. And I remember my dad talking about David Boston. And, you know, when I was growing up, it was like Ted Ginn was incredible. I mean, he was unstoppable in the college football video games, returning punts or kicks. And his stats were crazy. Brian Hartline comes to mind. I mean, they had so many different guys who could make plays. But, like, Jeremiah is combination of size, speed, skill, know-how, the route running's crazy. I mean, he single-handedly had them dominating Texas. By the way, hot take tonight to you.
1: Mm.
0: The best thing that Ohio State can have happen to it is to make the playoff as like a 10 seed or a 7 seed. I don't care. I mean, 8, 9, all right, whatever. But my point is, Josh, I don't think they've shown the bye is not good to them. The bye is not good to others. I don't like the lull for Ryan Day. I don't like it for Ohio State. I think they play too tight off of it. I do know that them playing, when they start playing, you know, sooner, that's a good thing for them. So I don't think the loss to Texas is all that bad. I think they could see Texas again, and I think they would beat Texas 7 times out of 10. I think one of the 3 times was last Saturday, and it was probably the craziest of the occurrences. But, yeah, Jeremiah Smith deserves a, you know, he deserves his place in Ohio State history. The guy is a super freak. And you just think about Ohio State, and you're like, with that guy on the team, if they run the ball at all, forget it. I don't know how you stop that offense. They're that good. The only thing that stopped Ohio State's offense was Ohio State in Austin. Like, Texas came up with a couple of stops, but Ohio State let them. Ohio State was not being aggressive. And Ryan Day, I think, you know, last time he won a national championship, the first time he won it in his career, he was the aggressor. Last week teaches those Buckeyes they've got to be the aggressor.
1: John Fanta, you should know that where I'm sitting right now, as we're in the studio grabbing things, got some cheesecake, got some Gatorade, got some Oreo cookies. We got snacks here on this college football night. Are you and Sims an hour back? Are you well taken care of in the snacks department at NBC?
0: Oh, they're amazing with us with the snacks, and it's the one day of week I now will have consumed Diet Coke. I have my Diet Coke. I felt like Francesca at the desk today because I think I had 4 because we were on the news. We were on set at noon.
1: Yeah,
0: and we got on set at, we did a fill off Notre Dame because Notre Dame Michigan State was just it was pouring rain in South Bend, and I think both coaches accepted where the game was at. So Freeman said, I'm going to run the football. And Pat Fitzgerald, Alessio Milivojevic was okay. They've got another quarterback that showed some things tonight when they ran some RPO and whatnot. But, you know, I actually thought that was a respectable effort for Michigan State on the road in South Bend. They were a heavy underdog, and they kind of hung around. Their defense was pretty good tonight. But yeah, we're taken care of in the studio. We're buckled in. We're excited for next week because next week, next Saturday night, Josh Graham, NBC and Peacock, I if you think this is far-fetched, you tell me. I'm calling it a playoff game. Oregon, who still has Ohio State and Indiana on the schedule, taking on USC in L.A. If Lincoln Riley's ever going to get this thing cooking, next Saturday's the night in Los Angeles against Dan Lanning in Oregon. Oregon cannot afford to lose. I actually think that I know Texas-Tennessee's big. I agree with that. I think that's probably the best game of the weekend. But next to that game, I would circle Oregon-USC because of the ramifications of the matchup.
1: I'll put USC in the box of Notre Dame as well in this sense, where I want to see it when... Yeah. When you're facing the best that there is. Now, Notre Dame went to Lambeau and faced Wisconsin, and Wisconsin hasn't really looked the part, but they hung in there. Kind of the same analysis you had about how Michigan State held their own a little bit makes you wonder about the Irish, and we'll see about them. I'll see them in person on a Westwood One broadcast 2 weeks from now when they visit Chapel Hill. Look forward to seeing them face Bill Belichick's team, hopefully at somewhat of a game. But you're right, Lincoln Riley, you went on the East Coast, you finally got a win, but man... Did you have the labor in order to do that against Rutgers this week. So I think you're spot on. I think you've nailed the storyline in advance, and I hope late night you have the snacks prepared. I hope you do, Fanta, and I hope you're ready for Bucks Browns tomorrow as well, and Fanta and 60 on Monday.
0: Boy. I don't know if anything will prepare me for that. I will go on record and say that I believe that this will be Deshaun Watson's final start as the Cleveland Brown. I think Shedeur Sanders will start the Browns home opener because, Josh, as you and I have discussed before, I don't think there's a route where the Cleveland Browns, if Watson is anywhere close to what he was last season, there's nothing that would suggest he wouldn't be. I don't think you can start him in a home game.
1: Yeah, you should ban him from Fanta and 60. Your name's on the show. You should ban Cleveland. This is it. Until Deshaun Watson's no longer the starter, you should ban the Cleveland Browns talk on Fanta and 60. They're banned. They're banned from being discussed. That's it. That's what you should do.
0: They're banned. Yeah.
1: Yes, banned. John Banta. That's it. John, appreciate the time as always, and I know it's been a long day. I hope we could do this a handful of times throughout the season. You're the best. Appreciate you for spending the time.
0: I'm down to join you anytime, Josh Graham. My dark horse of the day.
1: Tell me
0: those Mississippi State Bulldogs. I am all in on Kamario Taylor.
1: You and me both, the best two quarterbacks in the SEC, with respect to Arch Manning, are in the state of Mississippi. I believe that. John Fanta, there he goes. Appreciate the call, or the visit, our buddy from NBC Sports. So that's his reaction to Ole Miss and LSU. What say you? 310-840-4910 if you want in on the program, because the question we asked right off the rip there is a key one, especially when you're reacting to things in the moment. Haven't had time to think about it. How far is too far without overstating it? Well, we think that, to quote, Will Dalton is a North Carolina Tar Heel fan. The most noteworthy North Carolina alum is named Michael Jordan. And once upon a time, Michael Jordan took a microphone, center court at the Smith Center, and he said the words, "The ceiling is the roof." The ceiling is the roof for Ole Miss football after tonight. And we'll tell you why next.
2: 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Could LA be the latest super team to fall flat? An 0-2 start would be devastating for Sean McVay and company. Westwood One Sports.
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2: Alex Tyshirt is the one that selects the songs on this show. So you might be wondering, why is Fergie playing right now? By the way, great Fergie choice. Were you considering other options?
3: Was.
2: London Bridge, maybe?
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2: Ah, that's
3: maybe
2: a great
3: a Black
2: one.
3: Eyed Peas touch, but this one hits.
2: Glamorous is an excellent one. Maybe her national anthem?
3: God.
2: This is the best choice, though. So why is Fergie playing? Simplest possible denominator. I don't know for sure if this is the reason why, but we have a caller in Detroit named Fergie. If this doesn't make you feel welcome, Fergie, I don't know what does, but what are your thoughts on LSU Ole Miss as Fergie sings you in?
4: Oh, man. Listen. Hearing Fergie's voice, I don't have many thoughts on LSU versus Ole Miss because I'm in the Midwest, so I care about Big Ten football. But you were talking earlier about college quarterbacks that didn't pan out in the NFL, and you failed to mention Connor Cook. And as a Spartan fan, we got absolutely dog walked by Notre Dame tonight. The score was closer than it should have been, but I got to shout out my man Connor Cook, who absolutely should belong in the conversation with Tim Tebow. I mean, he was the Big Ten.
2: Well, MVP. Tebow won the Heisman. Tebow might be the greatest college quarterback of the century. It's a little bit different of a conversation. Maybe we could put him there with Troy Smith at Ohio State. That's a national championship winning quarterback that won the Heisman, maybe. Connor Cook.
4: If you're willing to put a Michigan State quarterback in the conversation with an Ohio State quarterback, as a Spartan
2: drives your point home? Here's what probably best makes your point from a Michigan State perspective. I think Connor Cook's a better quarterback than Kirk Cousins.
4: I'll agree with you. I'll agree with you.
2: But NFL brain has infiltrated us so much that because you do great in the NFL, that affects the way we think about what you were in college, where Connor Cook had a better college career than Kirk Cousins did.
4: No, I fully agree with you. My point is, Connor Cook won the Rose Bowl. He was the Big Ten Conference Championship MVP 2 times. I believe it was 2013 and 2015, if I'm not mistaken. Better in college than Kirk Cousins was. Didn't pan out in the NFL. My question to you is, do you think that Pat Fitzgerald is the guy that Spartan fans should believe in?
2: I'm a believer.
4: Because, I don't know, because, let's be real, Michigan State football is not what it should be.
2: I think you're being played off by Fergie right now. Appreciate the call, Fergie.
1: Finger on the pump, make the six straight jump from SoCal. Hollywood to the slums, chronic smoke, get burnt by the California
2: sun. Does that answer your question about Pat Fitzgerald?
1: You at? Got to New York like a net on a jet to London.
2: There it is. To Quebec, like the whole damn world, to Quebec, to Ferg. Is London Bridge FCC compliant?
3: That's a negative.
2: Someone had to explain to me, like I'm five, what London Bridge was about. How come every time it come around? Got it.
3: Oh, yeah.
2: Explaining these things. 310-840-4910. Appreciate the call from Fergie in Detroit. If we get a Will.i.am that calls in a second, feel free to have them jump in as well. If Will.i.am is listening, you're welcome in. LSU Ole Miss is what is top of mind, but John Fanta had us thinking about a lot of the shakeup that we're going to see in the top 25 at this time tomorrow. Teams that are going to fall out of the rankings, teams that are going to jump back in. I'm looking at the bottom of the AP poll from this past week. See, Virginia at 25. Well, Virginia got beat by West Virginia and Charlotte tonight. They're not going to be ranked. Is West Virginia going to be there? You look at Oklahoma. They labored tonight. Did not look good in any sense of the word after losing to Michigan a week ago. OU, 14-6 winners against New Mexico. Do they fall out? Because you have Florida that's wanting to get in, and Mississippi State that's wanting to get in, and West Virginia that's wanting to get in, that are knocking on the door, feeling like they should be ranked. Don't know exactly what's going to happen, but it seems like there's going to be some shakeup there. Chance is in Alabama. Chance, Westwood One Sports Night. What do you got for us?
5: You know, we can't all be Nick Saban and go back to our former team and win like he did in 08 in a way tougher environment in Death Valley at night. It is hard to do. I give Glenn credit. They put forth a better effort than I thought.
2: They did not fall apart. Like, it's 24-7. That easily could have been what the Clemson-LSU game was 2 weeks ago. And you just ride it off. You fall victim to the atmosphere. But to your point, they rallied, they tied that game up, and they went inside the 10 and nearly tied the thing.
5: Yeah, it was a valiant effort. It was a valiant effort. Now, she's loaded. They're so talented. But it's hard to do that, man. Like I said, the GOAT did it. Not too many other guys have done it. So another point I wanted to make, I think we got our guy in Alabama. Keleon Russell looks like the real deal.
2: Why can't they play two halves of football, though? Explain that one to me.
5: I mean, he's his first. What is this? His third start?
2: No, but I just mean it looks so good when it's right. But then the first half against Kentucky and the first half, really the first quarter and change against Florida State, just don't quite know what to do with it. I struggle with Alabama. Like, I want to get there, and you're right, Russell. You singling out Russell, not going to disagree at all. But when you extrapolate that out to the entire team, I'm still holding back before believing.
5: I think, I don't want to make excuses why, but I'll make one. They're very young. They're loaded, but they're very young. I'm hoping the further the season goes along, they'll cut more of that out. Because I think they got the best secondary in college football. The defensive line's pretty darn good. Mm-hmm. And we're on the come up, man. I think we can actually beat anyone. I'm not predicting we'll win the SEC, but I think we can beat anyone in the SEC. Roll damn tide.
2: Thanks for the call in Alabama, Chance. The good news for Alabama is South Carolina lost at home against Mississippi State. Those are your next two opponents. You face South Carolina in Tuscaloosa, and then you get Mississippi State, and that's your lead up to Georgia. You talk about how young you are? You better grow up in the next 3 weeks before the Bulldogs come to town, because as we know, when it's Georgia involved, a question gets asked. Who's that coming down the track? And the answer is a mean machine wearing red and black. We got unusual questions in the next hour. We got Club G6 that we're going to open sometime soon. But just realize we didn't answer the question we asked about LSU Ole Miss. So we're posing it again. How far are you willing to go in talking about how good Ole Miss is after they won tonight? Are they the best team in college football? Are they the best team in the SEC? Is Trinidad Chambliss the best QB in the country? We discuss next on Westwood One Sports Night.
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0: Josh Graham.
1: We have Graham's Gambling 20 minutes from now. We're going to be handing out some bets here on the show. Your reaction to LSU Ole Miss. Is Ole Miss the best team in college football? Is Trinidad Chambliss the best quarterback in college football? Yours truly can't answer those questions with no after tonight. How about you? 310-840-4910 if you want in on the program. After beating LSU, this Ole Miss team has no ceilings for what it can accomplish now. No ceilings. The Rebels officially escaped the shadow of Lane Kiffin. Remember last year, the root of a lot of the anger in Oxford was that Lane stole a lot of the joy that was felt from the greatest season in program history. His indecisiveness, his selfishness, his ego, it turned the search into a circus. It distracted from what Ole Miss did on the field. This is a program that isn't accustomed to winning at the top levels of college football. It's why Lane Kiffin left, ultimately, to take the LSU job. There's resentment there, not because he left to an SEC school, but because of the way that he left, rubbed people the wrong way. And even though Ole Miss made it to the college football semis, the playoff semis, without Lane, they still couldn't escape his shadow. You heard the folks saying, when Charlie Weiss Jr. goes with Lane to LSU and the players too, like Prince William Emanuel, and it's going to set them back, and you got a first-time coach, it's just not going to work, you're going to take a big step back, it's going to be noticeable. All that ends tonight. All this baggage with Lane Kiffin, it's done. Because Ole Miss embarrassed Lane and the decision that he made. You left because you felt you couldn't win a national title at Ole Miss. Then Ole Miss looked like a national title team making the CFP semifinal. Egg on face for Lane Kiffin as a result. And then it's just fitting. Ole Miss in the biggest spot, week 3, college football, beats Lane Kiffin head-to-head on the field to prove that they are a national title contender as well. It's just fitting. Like, they've now shed the image of Lane Kiffin, and they're moving forward. It's the Pete Golding era, and this LSU football, this Ole Miss football team. You can make a case that Ole Miss is the best team in college football right now. You can make that case. Texas is number one right now. But the Longhorns, that was a team trailing by 20 points in the fourth quarter last week. And that was at home. Sure, they beat Ohio State. Yep, we're giving you all the flowers for that. That's the best win anybody's had in college football this year. Great. But you're down 20 points in the game, and you were the home team. Georgia's number two. You can't play an easier schedule than Georgia's played. Two absolute cupcakes. Then the worst team in the SEC, Arkansas, to open up league play today. And they started slow in that game. It was 7-0 in the second quarter. Meanwhile, do you remember how LSU was crowned after beating Clemson by 41 points a couple weeks back? Did you see Louisville, how they looked against ranked SMU today? Ole Miss beat both of those teams. There's not a team in college football that has two better wins than the two wins that Ole Miss has collected. So as a result, that and Trinidad Chambliss maybe being the best quarterback in college football right now, you could say that Ole Miss is the best team in America. And obviously they can win the national championship. Let's just look at that top tier. Let's look a little bit closely at it, more closely. You got Texas, Georgia, Notre Dame. You have Indiana, Miami. And then you got Ohio State and LSU in this Ole Miss team. Like, there are 8 teams that could win the national title in college football. That's the list. Will Dalton, you tell me if there's anybody that we're leaving off that you could see winning a championship not making the play, obviously 12 teams make the playoff, but winning a championship, winning three or four games in order to win a title, I think those are the eight. It's Texas, Georgia, Ohio State, Miami, Indiana, Notre Dame, LSU, Ole Miss. That's the list. Not writing off LSU after they battled back, tied the game, were inside the 10. In fact, we have the final call. Danny Reed was calling the game on Westwood One Sports, and LSU rallied back from 24-7 down, tied the game. Ole Miss responded with a touchdown, got the two-pointer when LSU jumped off sides. You get the two-point call. And then LSU's marching inside the 10. It's fourth down, and this is how the game ends.
0: Keaton Thomas changes up the Ole Miss defense. Mothershed tightens up left. The snap. Middle pressure. Levitt Cox throws. Tipped up. Intercepted in the end zone. Jalen Braxton caught the tip ball. Just 58 seconds left. Ole Miss can celebrate for now. They've got to finish it up. But it appears it might be a happy night in Oxford.
1: A happy night indeed it was. In Oxford, that's our Westwood One team. Ole Miss, LSU, the finish there. That's the list of teams that we gave earlier that can win the title. And how great of a story would it be? A year after LSU poaches Lane Kiffin following what was the best Ole Miss season in generations. A year after he leaves, they're even better. Ole Miss hasn't won the SEC title since 1963. 63 years ago. Could they do it this year? Not ruling it out. Don't think that's an overreaction either. 310-840-4910 if you want in on the program. We've got Will Dalton as the producer. We've got Alex Teicher who's taking your calls. 310-840-4910. Is Ole Miss the best team in college football? Is Trinidad Chambliss the best quarterback in college football? 310-840-4910. Are you guys down the clown next hour? Like, I just want to make the next hour. Like, we'll get all the college football stuff out of our systems, and then we just clown for the last hour of this space, these happenings, what we're doing together live in the world.
2: Yeah, I think things should get weird on the last hour.
1: Right, because when Fanta called, we caught up with him, and we heard from Fergie in Michigan, and we're having a great time, and we kind of lose track of time. So I'm just saying, let's get all the college football out of our systems here, and then unusual questions, top of next hour, and Club G6, where we give love where it's due. The group of six schools across college football that deserve that attention, that deserve that respect. So we're going to reserve that for a little bit later on, and we'll have this show soar in the air like a rocket ship. We have Graham's Gambling NFL picks that we're going to make in just a little bit for tomorrow's action. It is weird when you look at the NFL schedule. Will Dalton and I, by the way, we'll be with you 7 o'clock Eastern time. It's a digital-only property. What does that mean? It's Westwood One Sports Night's YouTube channel, where you might be watching right now. It's how you can watch the show in addition to listening to it on the 300-plus stations across the United States and Canada that we're on right now. On X as well, at Westwood One Sports Night, or at Westwood One Sports' page, more than 20,000-plus subscribers on that page. We're going to be reacting to the NFL in real time, 7 o'clock Eastern time. And it's weird, when we look at the slate of games, The games that most people will be watching across America, early window, it's Patriots-Steelers, and it's Vikings-Bears. Late afternoon, America's game of the week is Commanders facing the Cowboys. And then Sunday Night Football on Westwood One Sports, it's the Colts and the Chiefs. With respect to those games, none of those four games would qualify as the top two matchups that we have in the NFL tomorrow. Early window, we would say Cincinnati visiting Houston qualifies for what Cincinnati can prove and Houston trying to avoid going 0-2. And then a similar storyline in the 4 o'clock window, 4 o'clock Eastern window, the Jaguars visiting the Denver Broncos. Broncos, the home team, short week, trying to avoid going 0-2. And the Jags with something to prove, saying, hey, we're one of the best in the AFC if they're able to win the game. So that's what we're mostly keeping our eye on Sunday. I think those are the two most meaningful games, and they're not in prime windows, which is interesting. 310-840-4910. Let's go to Ryan. He's in Florida. Ryan, is this the same Ryan we talked to last night?
3: Sadly, it is.
1: So for those who don't know, last night, you and I were aligned in thinking that LSU would win the game. But then you took issue with me not going as far as you would as an LSU fan, saying LSU was going to win by 3 touchdowns, and you said you would call if LSU lost the game. And here we are. Your reaction.
3: Man, I just, I love them for fighting back. They showed a good effort. I love how they get to play their 6th-year quarterback, but we can't play our 5th-year player. So we got something going on there. But it's the best quarterback in the nation. Can you disagree?
1: Wait, you broke up there a little bit at the end. Repeat that last line.
3: I think Trinidad Chambliss is the best quarterback in the nation.
1: I agree. I think he is the best quarterback. It's him or Mensah. I was at the Miami Wake Forest game last night. And I think those are the two best quarterbacks in college football right now. I think Mensah has more help around him than Chambliss does, even though it's funny. Speaking of Wake Forest, that's where Miami played. Deuce Alexander and Horatio Fields both came from Wake Forest to go to Ole Miss. Poaching. It's a real thing in college football. I would not cite the 5th-year player thing and all. Here's where I'm at with LSU and with Ole Miss. I like the way LSU fought back. I don't think LSU is the story tonight. I don't think we learned anything about LSU. I think LSU had its stage 2 weeks ago. They proved themselves, and they'll have another opportunity next week against an A&M team that lost to Kentucky today, and that's in Baton Rouge. I think LSU is going to be fine. LSU already proved it's a national title contender. Ole Miss tonight proved that they're in that class. Because if this game was on a neutral field, who knows?
3: Yeah, I hope to see them in the playoff. That's what I keep telling my buddies who are freaking out. Like, it's week three, guys. It's week three. We got plenty of ball to play. If we go 10-2, we're making the playoff.
1: I hear. Of course, yeah. If you're 10-2, you're making the playoff. Appreciate the call. It's good to hear from you, Ryan. Sorry that LSU went down that type of way. Let's go to Rashawn. He's in Baltimore. Rashawn, how far are you willing to go in talking about the Rebs?
4: Hold on real quick.
1: Hey, Rashawn.
4: Hello. Oh, yeah. Sorry about that. Hey, gotcha. How y'all doing tonight?
1: We're well. Yeah. What did you think about the game?
4: Which one? So, man, it was a lot of great games on tonight.
1: Ole Miss LSU, you know, the one that everyone was talking about all week, and Lane Kiffin losing in Oxford.
4: Yeah, it lived up to the hype. I tell you that, though. Definitely was the hype. I was at a local bar around my way watching it, because by that time, my Terps was already out of it. You know, I'm a Terps fan, and so
1: Virginia Tech. I was thinking about them when Fanta was talking about all these ACC teams losing non-conference games against P4s. NC State losing in horrific fashion against Vandy. Thinking about Virginia getting beat by West Virginia and Charlotte. Virginia Tech, it's year one for James Franklin. That guy wins games. I know they know him well in College Park. He handled business on the road tonight.
4: Yeah, he definitely did. In front of a packed house, too. So I think it's going to be a long season for my Terps. And I think it's unfortunate it's going to be Lockley last season with the Terps. I mean, he's just not getting it done. And it's already hard enough to compete, you know, in that Big Ten conference anyway. You know, and so games like this, you got to win, you know, because, of course, we ain't got no chance against the Penn States, Ohio State, Michigan States, and the Michigans of the world. So it's just unfair advantage when they especially come to that, like that money, the NL money. And
1: most
4: the
1: importantly, money. How many people were at this bar with you? How many friends are you with?
4: Actually, I went by myself because a lot of my friends are in tonight getting ready for the Ravens season opener tomorrow morning. So they're getting ready to tailgate 8 in the morning, 7 in the morning. But me, you know, I'm in Terps mode now, and I'm still kind of in my Orioles mode. which is a whole different subject there. You know, because
1: you're talking to a diehard Baltimore Orioles fan. I love the Orioles. I was born in Baltimore, so I relate. I live in North Carolina now, but shout out to Trey Mancini getting his love. Rashawn, it's good to hear from you in Baltimore. It's awesome. It's a great call. Hope you'll give us a shout back. Goes Rashawn in Baltimore. I just like the idea, because that usually is my bag too. If I need a game on, I'm going to show up at a bar by myself. And it seems Rashawn is good company, good people. Could strike a conversation, meet a stranger, watch a ball game.
2: Listen.
1: Share a moment.
2: I like going to the bar by myself sometimes just to, you know, kick back.
1: You don't lead by yourself, though.
2: I mean, I might if I'm just going to kick back, have a drink, and just, you know, chill out a little bit.
1: We hear you.
2: It's a vibe.
1: Loud and clear. Graham's gambling. I want to know what Will Dalton's betting on, because I got my NFL card here. I don't know what his card is. His card usually sucks. Ugh.
2: Yeah.
1: Graham's gambling
2: card
1: is next.
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was a 3.5-point underdog against Vanderbilt today. You've probably seen the play now where they fumble in the end zone and Vandy scores to win it at the last moment. The highlight lacks a couple of details there. Number one, NC State led for the first 59 minutes and 54 seconds. Not only were they leading, they were up 17-0 in this game. You're getting 3.5 points. When you watch the highlight, the clock ticks down to zero. It's the last play of the game. If that was in fact the case, then NC State plus 3.5 still covers. Because you don't kick the extra point if it's not necessary. But then they go under the hood.

0: They go under the hood and find there's 1 second left on the clock, which means Vandy kicks the extra point. 3-point lead becomes 4-point lead. NC State plus 3.5 is now a rip ticket. It's garbage. Maybe the worst beat you will ever see. We'll talk more about that game in just a little bit. It's time for us to hand out bets on the NFL now in Graham's Gambling.
1: It's time for Graham's Gambling. Let's make some money.
0: Accounting today in college football, we went 3-3. Today's bets, not really anything I regret. Thought we were going to get there with Coastal Carolina. Coastal was only losing that game by a point. It was 15-14. They were fielding a punt in the final 5 minutes, and it just clanged off dude's chest. Recovered and then cashed in for a touchdown. So the 5.5 I was getting didn't matter. Lost that game. So that one, that stung. Then you get Alabama minus 9.5 first half, and they're losing to Florida State at the break. Actually, that's not true. It was 26-21. So maybe that wasn't as bad of a play as it initially looked like it was going to be when Florida State took the early advantage. 3-3 on the day. Don't have any real regrets. 9-13 to start the season. We need to be better. We need to get the trains back on the track. Let's get to the NFL. Will Dalton, you just tell me what you like and what you hate. Patriots minus 5.5 against the Steelers. Drake May has had to listen to all this noise, all this criticism for 10 days straight, and he's going to take it out on the Steelers. This is New England's home opener. I think we learned today that Michael Pittman isn't going to play for Pittsburgh. Also, Aaron Rodgers, he looked completely out of it against the so-so Falcons team a week ago. So we think that the Steelers are going to struggle to score, and the Patriots are going to play motivated football on the offensive side. You want to look at a motivated unit? Next up, Will Dalton's Carolina Panthers. Carolina is going to play more inspired ball on defense after Chicago hung 59 on them. This is a defense that had more investment put in them than we've seen in that franchise in 5 years. They brought in Devin Lloyd. They brought in Jalen Phillips. This is supposed to be a decent defense. Chicago kind of embarrassed them. We think they look a lot better against Cooper Rush. Bryce Young also owns the Atlanta Falcons, especially in Mercedes-Benz Stadium. The last time out in Atlanta, Bryce Young broke a Carolina Panthers franchise record for passing yards, over 450 yards in the game. So with this being under a field goal, Panthers minus 2.5, our second bet. This third one is courtesy of our friend Ariel Epstein, the prop queen. She's on that On Tilt show with our friend Kelly Stewart. She passed this along. Seahawks tight end A.J. Barner, over 20.5 receiving yards. The Cardinals were not a good football team last year. And even last week, while they beat the L.A. Chargers, the Chargers still got productivity at the tight end position. They were bottom 10 in the NFL when it comes to reception yards for tight ends. And with Drew Lock in there, you know he's going to look to his safety valve at tight end in A.J. Barner. He had a bad week last week, only 13 receiving yards, but we're going to take the buy-low spot. When he faces bottom 10 defenses, according to Ariel, he has an average of 37.9 receiving yards, and we only need him to get to 21. So, just fitting with sports betting. For gambling in general, 21 is the magic number for A.J. Barner, and I can't resist the tease. If the tease doesn't hit this week, I'm never doing it the rest of the season. We could just write it off for the rest of the year. But just have to do it with the Bucs and Chargers. The Chargers' schedule was so brutal that they absolutely must win at home against the Vegas Raiders. And if you tease them down 6-point tease, all you have to do is win the game and the margin is irrelevant. I think they're going to handle their business at home. And then Tampa Bay plays the Cleveland Browns. This is our last chance to bet against Deshaun Watson. We'll take advantage, and you could tease it down to under a field goal, under 2.5. So we will absolutely do that. So the Bucks win by a field goal or more. The Chargers just win by any margin. We tease those things together. So Patriots minus 5.5 against the Steelers. Panthers minus 2.5 against the Falcons. A.J. Barner, Seahawks tight end, over 20.5 receiving yards. Bucks, Chargers, tease. Will Dalton, are you with me?
2: I'm with you on the Panthers pick. I like that. I think they cover that pretty well. I actually think I'm going to go the other way on the Steelers. I think they cover 5.5 dogs.
0: 5.5 points, why?
2: I wasn't impressed offensively with the Patriots in week one, and I think the Steelers are going to cover. Also,
0: I would say if you want to bet lunch on it, but I'm buying you lunch tomorrow.
2: That's right. We haven't had a lunch bet in a long time. I'm also going to get on Bengals plus 2.5 at the Texans. I like that.
0: You can have it.
2: I'll take it.
0: You can have that game. 310-840-4910 if you want in on this very program. We haven't spent a lot of time talking about other SEC matters. The big story is Ole Miss, LSU, Ole Miss, and Lane Kiffin's return falling 32-24 to the Rebels. By the way, this is Westwood One Sports Night. My name's Josh Graham. Hey, how you doing? 310-840-4910 if you want in. We need to talk about Texas A&M. Texas A&M is the most overrated team in college football. It's not the Oregon Ducks. It is the Texas A&M Aggies, and here's why. Given all that the Aggies lost on defense, this is not a team that should have been ranked in the top 10 this year. On the offensive line, they had not one, not two, but three. Actually, that's not right. Four offensive linemen that were drafted. You tell me a team in college football that can replace four offensive linemen that are drafted the same year and not see a drop-off at the position. Their most dynamic player from last year was Casey Concepcion, first-round draft pick for the Browns. This A&M team doesn't have anybody else like that. And if that's not enough for you, their offensive coordinator, Colin Klein, he left College Station to become the head coach at K-State. So even if you liked Marcel Reed, which we never did, it's hard to imagine that he wasn't going to regress. He led the team in rushing in this game. He didn't really have a lot of help. So why is A&M more overranked or more overrated than Ole Miss or than Oregon is? Because as bad as Oregon's loss at Oklahoma State a week ago was, A&M's loss to Kentucky was worse today. At least the Cowboys have an amazing quarterback in Drew Mestemaker. He might be a top draft pick. He led college football in passing last year. With respect to Mikey at Kentucky, he's not at that level. The Wildcats, they are a bottom four team in the SEC this year in Will Stein's first season. At least Oregon made last week a game. They fought back. It was a four-quarter battle. They lost by 8. Kentucky's crushed A&M today. It's 28-7 at the end of the third quarter. It was a sound double-digit win. Also, A&M's loss today happened in front of the 12th man at Kyle Field. That's much more embarrassing than flying across the country and losing to a crazed in front of a crazed road crowd in Stillwater. This is about to get really ugly for A&M. Kentucky at home, that was supposed to be a gimme. If it's not a gimme, which it clearly wasn't, what game on your schedule is? Maybe Arkansas at home. But other than that, any road trip, that's trip-up spot. Speaking of the road games, next week you got to face a crispy LSU team in Baton Rouge. Good luck with that. And then you got road dates at Mizzou. You have a road date at Alabama, a road date at Oklahoma. Plus, you got your annual meeting with Texas. And if that's not enough UT for you, you got Tennessee, who's in the top 15. We said it going into the year. A&M, most overrated team in college football. This is going to be the fraud in the top 10. At least Oregon has a ton of returning talent. At least Oregon lost on the road against a star quarterback. At least Oregon has a somewhat manageable schedule that isn't as much of a gauntlet as what A&M has in front of them. I think it's going to get bad. I think it's going to get ugly for A&M this year. I think they're going to completely fall off the map. Really do. But if you think it's bad in College Station, there is nobody in America that had it worse than one specific fan base. And we'll tell you who that fan base is next on Westwood One Sports Night.
1: Three of last season's Final Four teams lost their opening game. Can the Patriots, Rams, and Broncos avoid the dreaded 0-2 hole and a nearly 90% chance of missing the playoffs? Westwood One Sports.
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0: especially at this late hour. Can't tell you what to do. Can only give recommendations. Make sure you're here 20 minutes from now. Really, next hour. Because that's when all the fun happens. Maybe not all the fun, but it ramps up. And things are going to get weird. Going to be honest. Don't know why my tone for a second mirrored Owen Wilson and Starsky and Hutch talking about things getting weird. Maybe that was Will Ferrell who was trying to make a request of those guys in order to get information. Those guys were detectives. Said, not going to lie, guys. It's going to get weird. Two tigers. That was a pretty bad day for those detectives, for Starsky and Hutch. But nobody in America today, this is what we call a segue, had a worse day than NC State did. You know the expression, oh, somebody always has it worse than you do. Nobody has it worse than NC State did today. Mm-mm. Nope. Does not get worse. But rather than just focusing on the play that everybody has talked about ad nauseum today, you've probably seen it all over your feed, the disastrous finish and the strip sack fumble that Vanderbilt recovered the last play when State was trying to melt the clock. It's important to remember that no football program has broken its fans' hearts more than NC State has. That's not something we say lightly. And remember, the language is important here. This does not mean NC State has been bad. There are programs that are a lot worse than NC State is. But as a protective mechanism, your heart can protect itself from pain when things are so bad in the form of apathy. Like, things get so bad during a baseball season, you stop paying attention to your team because it's that bad. It's a luxury to be apathetic. The great Haywood Brown, one of the all-time great sports writers, he wrote this over 100 years ago. And it's as true today as it was in 1921. Quote, the tragedy of life is not that man loses, but that he almost wins. That's NC State football. They do just enough to make you believe. And it's when you have that belief and it's taken from you and you lose where you feel the most pain. Despite having Phillip Rivers and Russell Wilson and number one overall pick Mario Williams, NC State has never played in an ACC championship game, let alone won it since 1979. Phillip Rivers himself actually captured the NC State experience perfectly with this message he imparted to the Wolfpack team a few years ago.
1: The Wolfpack ain't for soft. It ain't for soft people. It ain't for mentally weak people.
0: It ain't for soft people, Alex.
1: For soft people.
0: It ain't. It's what you got to remember. My dad's an NC State fan. He ain't soft.
1: It ain't for soft people.
0: No. The last hour of Westwood One Sports Night, Club G6 and unusual questions. Not for soft people. No.
1: It ain't for mentally weak people.
0: Correct. So with all that in mind, it's time to discuss what we're dubbing the Music City Nightmare. We know the Music City Miracle, Titans, Bills, late 90s, the Bills' last playoff game before an 18-year playoff drought, Wycheck throwing it across the field, there are no flags! Touchdown! Forget the name of the Tennessee play-by-play man that now is the voice of the Vols. He's awesome. Anyway, you can't lose a game in worse fashion than the Wolfpack did today. NC State didn't just lead the game for the final 59 or in the final seconds. They led the entire game. For the first 59 minutes and 54 seconds, they were leading. They were dominating Vanderbilt, who was breaking in a five-star quarterback and Jared Curtis making his first career start. It was 17-0. Approaching halftime. Yet, in this spot, as we know, the score's 31-28 Pack. It's fourth down. They're at the 2-yard line, 6 seconds left. This is where we set up our friend, a Raleigh, North Carolina native, who is a Nashville resident now, Taylor Zarzur on the call. Take it away.
2: And C.J. Bailey has 6 seconds to burn here. Bailey is tackled with
3: the ball.
2: The ball came out, and Vanderbilt recovered the football. Caden Daniels forced a fumble, and Vanderbilt has won it. What?
4: Game is not over. Game is not over.
0: Oh, but it was. What? Taylor Zarzur channeling his inner Stone Cold Steve Austin there. What? Or Woody Harrelson in the intimate scene. What was the name of the actress in True Detective? You know, he's on the couch. She's a very famous actress, too. Very skilled in certain areas, right? She had a suggestion, and Woody Harrelson hit her with a what? What? Alexandria Daddario. That is the answer to that question. Talented. Very talented. What were we talking about? Oh, yeah. NC
5: what?
0: State. Oh, rather than Bull Zarzur, you get
5: there
0: me?
5: There are no flags!
0: What's crazy is, Will Dalton, I want you to find the name of the voice of the Titans at that time, who's now the voice of the Vols. That is a spot-on impression.
5: Touchdown!
0: Spot-on. Those who know, know. So I want you to find actually, just look up the Music City Miracle.
5: Touchdown, Titans!
0: That sounds just like this guy. And I forget his name.
6: Is it Mike Keith?
0: Yes, absolutely, it's Mike Keith. It's
6: Mike
0: the voice
6: Keith.
0: Of the... You'll find it. You'll know what we're talking about. But shout out to Taylor Zarzur. So what should have happened instead on this play? Well, to be honest, almost anything other than what happened would have worked. How about just punt the ball out of your end zone? How about send a receiver deep, throw the ball in their direction as high as you can? How about just call a priest and confess all of your sins? I mean, name it. Like, anything else probably would have worked. But in all seriousness, what should have happened is Bailey just take a safety by running out the back of the end zone and then punting. But that wasn't the play design, according to Dave Doran postgame. Here was the NC State head coach.
7: Yeah, I mean, it's just a play where you roll out and you don't get tackled. You know, you try to burn as much time as you can and then fall on the ground and protect the football. And you got hit and you didn't protect the football. So, you know, the plan was to take safety. We're trying to run out the clock if we can, but, you know, there's no intent to run the football and get hit on that play.
0: You tell me when you find Mike Keefe's work and stack it side by side with what you're mocking right now, and we'll see who's laughing then. But Dave said something very interesting there. He said the play was not for him to get hit. It was for him to roll out and then just fall down. But that's a weird play design, isn't it? Like, why would he roll out in the first place? Like, the reason you have a quarterback roll out is because you want to take intentional grounding off the table, and if a play isn't there, just throw the ball out of bounds, throw it away. In this instance, you want to do that because if you throw the ball away and there's still a second or two on the clock, well, Vanderbilt now has it first down and goal at the 2-yard line. They could either win the game with a touchdown right there, or they could just tie it with a chip shot field goal. So that doesn't work. So it seems as if the play that was called, probably when they practiced it, was not designed for a fourth down play. Because you don't throw it away for the reasons that we just spelled out. Instead, they kind of had to tinker with it a bit. Hey, how about you roll out and then just fall down? And when you're not, haven't practiced it a certain way, and you see guys coming at you, players could do funny things, especially between 18 to 22 years old. So It's awful for NC State. I feel awful for their fans. My dad tried calling me 3 times today. I didn't know what to tell him. I didn't pick up the phone. Pretty bad stuff. Let's go to Wild Bill. He's in Knoxville. Wild Bill, I'm spot on with the Mike Keith impression, right?
3: Hell yeah, you are, man. You got it. You got it nailed, dude. I'm gonna tell you what. I was listening to that, and I was just sitting here just rolling. But you know,
0: I got another one for you, Wild Bill. And again, I'm not even a fan of the Titans or of the Vols, but I know Mike Keith's work. Like when there's a sack, he says, "That is a Tennessee Titans sack."
3: Yes, sir.
0: Sack!
3: Yes, sir. Love Mike Keith, man. Glad to have him in Knoxville too. I was just calling to tell you how, you know, everybody up here. I think for the first time in my adult life, we were Ole Miss fans tonight. We love seeing Lane Kiffin get smacked in the mouth. And, well, we're bringing next weekend, we got number one Texas coming in, horns down. We're going to saw them off here in Knoxville. Just wait and see what happens.
0: Who do you dislike more? Do you dislike Nico or Lane more?
3: Lane.
0: I'm watching UCLA up 2 touchdowns right now. They're probably going to be ranked after today.
3: It's hands down Lane, man, because you know what? Whenever he pulled that BS back, you know, a couple of decades ago, he sent our program into a tailspin, man. We didn't get out of that for almost 20 years until Josh Heupel. Thank God for Josh Heupel. I love the guy. I mean, anybody, you know, sometimes they get a little bit of grumbling around here. Talking about fire Josh Heupel, don't do that. Yeah, do not do it.
0: I agree. You got Faison Brandon. He's a Greensboro, North Carolina kid, number one prospect out of high school. We're broadcasting this show about 30 minutes away from where he went to high school, so know him well. You enjoy his work, Wild Bill.
3: Yeah.
0: Appreciate the call from Knoxville.
3: Hendon Hooker came from there too, man. You guys have a good night.
0: That's 100% right, yeah. Hendon Hooker. Monster.
3: Yes, sir. You guys have a good night, man.
0: Thanks, Wild Bill. Appreciate you. There goes Wild Bill. Is that enough confirmation for you guys? See, we're just introducing Tyshirt to this. You know what would be great if we could just play the Music City Miracle call?
6: Well, I just sent it over to Tyshirt to play.
0: Oh, this would be a great punctuation.
8: You know what's crazy? Yeah. You just sent it. I already have it ready.
0: Let's hear it.
9: Do the Titans have a miracle left in them in what has been a magical season to this point? If they do, they need it now. Christie kicks it high and short. Going to be fielded by Lorenzo Neal at the 25.
8: Yeah,
9: pitches it back to Wycheck. He throws it across the field to Dyson.
8: He's got something.
9: 30,
8: he's
9: 40,
8: got something.
9: 50.
8: He's got
9: 40,
8: it. He's got
9: 20,
8: it.
9: 20. 10.
8: He's got 5, it.
9: End zone. Touchdown, Titans. There are no flags on the field. It's a miracle. Tennessee has pulled a miracle.
0: So, put that touchdown call side
5: there
0: by side.
5: There are no flags. Touchdown.
0: Nailed it. What?
6: That's pretty darn good.
0: So, we covered the Music City Miracle. This play at NC State needs its own name. I don't think we call it a miracle because it's a blunder. Like, Tennessee did something incredible there. NC State, the story wasn't what Vanderbilt did. The story is what State did. So I don't like Music City Miracle 2.0 because it's a different sport, different kind of it's a mistake more than it is a great play. So I'm leading with Music City Nightmare.
6: Ah. Ooh.
0: That's what we like. That's what we're going with. What? Lane Kiffin said what? What? We got Lane Kiffin post-game sound, and we got unusual questions. Make sure you're sticking around with us next.
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0: is Westwood One Sports Night. Here's Josh Graham.
1: Lane Kiffin said what? LSU. Mike Keith impression. Voice of the Tennessee Volunteers. That was the longtime voice of the Tennessee Titans. Will Dalton. We had a caller earlier said that I had a good Bill Belichick impression. I don't even think the Belichick's remotely okay.
2: Well, you know.
1: How about we do, for those who didn't watch the North Carolina-Clemson game, how about we do a dramatic reenactment of our girl Stormy with ESPN doing the in-game interview after the fourth quarter, or after the first quarter. North Carolina's off to a good start. They're leading 14-3. You'd think Bill's in a good move. End of quarter interview. Are you ready to go? Would you like to be Stormy in this instance?
3: So, Bill, good start to the quarter here. What do you think?
2: Yeah, too many penalties.
3: What do you need to do better?
2: Well, you know, it's just penalties. Just too many of them. Got to clean it up.
3: And that was the interview.
1: End scene. Lane Kiffin, speaking of media decorum, he fell at Ole Miss in his return to Oxford, 32-24. So was he graceful, and was he somebody that handled the loss well after the game? An atmosphere that, did he take the high road after facing a lot of hate from Ole Miss fans? Well, you be the judge. I haven't even heard this sound yet. Here is Lane Kiffin after the LSU loss.
4: I think you walked into a storm, you know, like that's what happens a lot of times in these games. You see it all the time. We call him Buzzsaw. You walk in, it's a build up. You know, I guess I had to leave to get him to do that. So you're welcome.
1: That is Lane Kiffin taking credit for the crowd tonight. What? He's not wrong. Doesn't mean you should say it, though. I'm not a believer that just because something's true means you need to say it out loud. Evidence. Your wife says to you, do these pants make me look fat? We all hope the answer to that question's no. But if you don't like the pants, you still don't say yes, even if it's true. You don't. Lane Kiffin, maybe that's not the setting to take credit for how awesome the atmosphere. You're welcome for that. Yeesh. Not good. You know what is good, though? This hour, we got Club G6 in about 20 minutes. Second week, grand opening of Club G6. Got a lot to talk about in Club G6, including live action. But before we get there, we have a segment right now where you can call us and ask us literally anything. It's one segment per weekend where you can call us on a college football Saturday, and if you don't want to talk college football, you don't have to. In fact, should we make a rule on the show that the questions aren't college football related? Just for one segment out of the hours and hours that we're on the air. Why? Because nothing sounds funnier to me than somebody turning on this show for the first time and only getting this segment and wondering, why are they talking about fill in the blank? 310-840-4910. It's the beauty of unusual questions, so let's play the game.
5: Last week, guys, everybody made it out that I got mad at Josh and I left the press conference. That's not right. I thought it was an unusual question, and it's okay.
1: It's okay. Roy Williams, appreciate you. Hall of Fame basketball coach. Let's go to Jim in Seattle. Jim, what is your unusual question?
6: When somebody gives you a new item to sample, why do people ask questions like, ooh, gross. Ooh, gross. Why does it taste like poop? How in the world do you know what poop tastes like?
1: Oh, are you saying, like, when somebody's trying to communicate that something tastes bad, you say it tastes like bleep?
6: Like a food item? Here, try this. And you try it and you say, oh, gross. This tastes like poop.
1: Right.
6: Well, how do you want to know what poop tastes like?
1: Correct. It's a great point. Great question, Jim. Thank you. I don't know why we do that. There's that scene in Happy Gilmore where Shooter McGavin notoriously says, I used to eat bleeps like you for breakfast. And Adam Sandler's Happy responds, you used to eat bleep for breakfast? No! It's a valid point. 310.
3: It's
1: 840-4910. Yes, Will.
3: It's kind of like one of those things where, like, you always say words have to mean something.
1: Always.
3: And it's like, you actually don't know what it tastes like, but you're claiming you do.
1: Correct.
3: Yeah.
1: Or hot take. Maybe we all do kind of know what it tastes like by accident. Because your hands are at a, it's accidentally somewhere at some point in your life. I don't know. Like, we know what it all smells like, and by accident, you might accidentally taste, I don't know the circumstance specifically, but maybe we all kind of do know what poop tastes like. Kind of.
3: I can honestly say I don't know what it tastes like.
1: Maybe this is me as the father of a 2-year-old son, where
3: there's
1: a lot of poop. It's a lot of poop. Let's go back to the phones. Matthew's in Chicago. Unusual questions, 310-840-4910. Matthew, what do you got for us?
7: Josh, I got one unusual question, and I got two NFL questions about the Bears and the Packers.
1: Let's go one by one. Actually, let's toggle back and forth. What is your first NFL question before you get to the unusual question?
7: Packers or Jets, and why?
1: That game is so much fun tomorrow. It's the weather is gonna be
7: right
1: gross. I don't think that plays to Green Bay's advantage. I think since you're calling in Chicago, I think you're leading me in a certain direction. If I had to guess,
7: let's not be biased.
1: No, I mean I don't have a dog in the fight. I would say right now, I think Green Bay's a better team. But it's in New York and weather's bad. I think bad weather helps the head coach that's defensive-minded. That's Aaron Glenn. I think that's a toss-up. That is low-key an intriguing game. I can't wait to watch it, even though it's going to be disgusting. The same way I was excited to watch North Carolina play Clemson today, knowing exactly how gross that was going to be, I'm excited to watch Jets-Packers. Okay, what is your unusual question?
7: Okay, but the unusual question is, my grandpa and I would still forget it. Benjamin Franklin is mostly known as the most, famous for the $100 bill, just like George Washington is with the quarter and the $1 bill.
1: Correct.
7: But most people don't know Benjamin Franklin is also on another U.S. currency. Do you know what that is?
1: Wow. Is he? Hold on a sec. I'm asking you if I'm correct. Is he on the dollar coin?
7: Incorrect.
1: All right, what is it?
7: Benjamin Franklin was on the half dollar coin before.
1: Oh, I was thinking half dollar coin. Didn't say it. I said dollar coin. Ah!
7: Half dollar coin before Kennedy. Kennedy's still on.
1: Thank you. All right, you have one more NFL question on the way out, Matthew. What do you got?
7: Packers or Vikings, and why? Because I'm going with my pops. Let's go.
1: You mean Bears-Vikings?
7: I mean Bears-Vikings. What am I talking about? Bears-Vikings. I'm going to be at Soda tomorrow with pops. My bad, pop.
1: I appreciate that, Matt. Good to hear from you. Thanks for the questions. I got the Bears. I think the way I put it last night, pet peeve of mine referencing last night when... You know, most people probably didn't catch what you were saying, but you can find it on social media as well, YouTube channel, Westwood One Sports Night. I think this is a validation game for a handful of teams in the league. I think, or a validation Sunday. where I think the Bears validate what they did offensively against the Panthers, against the Vikings. Now, that doesn't mean they're going to score 59, but if you score 30 on Brian Flores' defense, that's going to be more than what Carson Wentz is able to keep up with. So I think the way that the Bills were talked about after the Thursday night win, we might be talking about the Bears if he does that to Brian Flores in the home debut in Chicago, the home opener. I think that in terms of other validation spots, San Francisco validating what they did in Australia against the Dolphins, that's not really saying much to do that. But I think they do win convincingly. And I think on the negative end of validation, I think we're all going to be validated that the Browns made a mistake in starting Deshaun Watson. I think this is going to be the end of Deshaun Watson's tenure as a starting quarterback in the NFL because the Bucs are going to smack him. That's what I think we're going to get. Will Dalton, you didn't get an unusual question last week because we realized in the moment you were unprepared and didn't have one and we called you out on the spot. Now we're waiting with bated breath to see what your unusual question for Alex and I and the audience is.
3: What's an example of something that smells better than it tastes?
1: Poop. Just kidding.
3: Jesus. But you know what I mean? It's like, you ever smell something that's like, it smells pretty good. And then you taste it, and it's like, it's not bad, but it's like, it smelled better than it tasted.
1: What were you thinking? Give us a second to think and tell us what made you think of this.
3: Because when I go to a movie theater and I get popcorn, like I like popcorn. I do. Asphalt.
8: How dare you?
1: Asphalt.
3: I like pop.
8: How dare
1: flowers.
3: Flowers actually probably a good example. I haven't eaten flowers, but I would imagine they smell a lot better than they would taste.
8: How many flowers did you eat,
3: I think.
1: No, I didn't say Aaron did.
8: Okay.
3: I think popcorn smells better than it tastes.
8: You're tripping.
3: It's not that it doesn't taste good.
1: I think you're right.
8: Stop.
3: But when you walk into a movie theater, just that aroma.
1: You need to get it out of your head that we're saying that it tastes bad, Alex.
3: That's what I'm saying.
1: It just smells better than it tastes.
8: I think that's because it's movie
3: Correct.
8: Theater. Movie theater butter is fake. The popcorn, who knows what happens. If you make it at
3: Maybe
8: home
3: so.
8: Yourself... Dude, I do like a garlic butter mix with
1: Here's
8: olive oil. Oh,
1: is Gloria Vanderbilt still alive? That is an unusual question.
8: I think she is, right?
1: I don't know.
8: Huh.
1: Let's not kill Gloria Vanderbilt on the show.
3: You do have a knack for doing this.
1: She died in 2019.
8: Oof.
1: R.I.P.
3: Okay.
1: R.I.P. Let's go to North Dakota. That's where Tommy is. I literally was just watching North Dakota State lay wood to Sacramento State in the last little bit. What's your unusual question for us?
9: Why is it that we always say wolf duck when something is bad but not say it's bad?
1: You're going to have to ask that one more time because I want to make sure I understood.
9: So, you know, when something is bad, we always say woof duck and not say it's bad. Why do we say that but not say it's bad?
1: Wait, what do we say? I don't know what word you're saying we all say.
9: Oof-ta.
1: Oof-ta. I don't think I say yep. Oof-ta. You say oof-ta? Spell oof-ta. O-O-F-T-A?
9: Yes, sir.
1: Who says oofta?
9: Oh, it's a lot of Midwest offers that stuff, man. Even the other day I was at Walmart and heard a couple people use it.
1: So what's the context? Like, NC State had a terrible loss where they fumbled the ball in the last play. Oofta.
9: Basically. Yeah.
1: That's the context. Is this a North Dakota thing, like you betcha?
9: Basically. Oh, yeah.
1: Okay. I love that. Go Bison. There goes Tommy in North Dakota. He might not even be a North Dakota State guy. Because you could root for North Dakota, Will. You could root for the Jacks. There's some people that make the assumption when they see SDSU and say, oh, that's San Diego State. No. That might also be the Jackrabbits of San Diego State. Need to give some love. Now, he's in North Dakota. But there might be some South Dakota fans and South Dakota State fans that are in North Dakota. It's possible. We're just bringing up possibilities. Here's my question, Will. How sick do you have to be before you call out? Like, what's the threshold? What's the threshold between...
3: That's good.
1: I'm going to tough it out versus nope, no mas, can't do it.
3: I feel like if I'm vomiting...
1: That's the line. That's literally what I was going to say. If I vomit, I'm out.
3: I guess if my stomach is upset regularly in any way throughout the day,
1: I'll tough that
3: but
1: out.
3: But yeah, but if it's bad enough, it's like I ain't doing it.
1: I'm gonna eat crackers and tough it out. But vomit? That I don't puke and rally. I puke and cower. Yes, Alex.
3: That's good for you. But all I know is there's nothing worse than being at work and your stomach is just churning and it won't stop.
8: Oh yeah, we had a case of exploding diarrhea out here.
3: That's what I'm saying, yeah, man. I ain't trying to work through that.
1: Is this right that we have a James, a Jamie, and a James that are all in the line right now?
8: I swear we do.
1: I want to go to them in rapid fire. Rapid fire questions. James in Wisconsin, what's your unusual question?
10: Hey, this is a great segment, brother. My unusual question is this. What is more powerful than God? What is more evil than Satan? What do the poor have and the rich want? But if you'll eat it, you'll die.
1: Morgan Freeman.
10: That's my question.
8: Hi, I'm Morgan Freeman.
1: Is there an answer? This sounds like a riddle. What's the answer?
10: It's like a riddle. The answer is nothing.
1: Hey,
10: God bless you, man. Keep up the great work. Thank you for everything you do.
1: Yes, God bless you and Morgan Freeman. Jamie in D.C., what's your unusual question?
11: Oh, my God, I feel like I'm so, my question is not even worthy of being on the air.
1: No, try it.
11: Why are you disrespecting the Commanders in the Cowboys game tomorrow?
1: Well, they're both 0-1.
11: Okay, that's fine. But think about the matchup. Just look at the two teams. Our defense is so much better than what it has been.
1: What I'm saying is, it's not America's game of the week. So this isn't. Do you know what this is? It's like if I say, I wouldn't say this to my wife, but if I say my wife is not as attractive as Sydney Sweeney, I'm not saying my wife isn't attractive. So I'm not. I'm gonna watch Cowboys Commanders, but America's game of the week, my butt. You got Denver, Jacksonville, and since

0: Bears on Monday Night Football. He's 24. Remember when we wrote off Sam Darnold when he was 24 and Bryce Young when he was 23? I just think we do that too young with all these guys. James in Illinois, what's your unusual question?
1: Hey, guys. I was actually just going to put my two cents in on one of the ones that was already asked.
0: Yeah,
1: but I thought of one as well, so if I could do that at the end.
0: Please.
1: Black licorice is a smell and a taste that I like, which Sambuca smells like black licorice, but it tastes like what the one guy was saying. And then my question is, and you might have to, you know, give me a little rope here. Why do you have to wear a seatbelt in a vehicle? And if you don't, it's against the law, but somebody else could drive a motorcycle and that's fine. I'll hang up and listen, guys.
0: All right. Thank you. This might be a really, really hot take. Bill Simmons got in trouble for a couple of takes he's had recently. One of them is that he doesn't like wearing a seatbelt. I do not like wearing my seatbelt when I'm riding just in the neighborhood. Like, you know how you just drive from place to place? So maybe my hot take is this. Hey, cars, don't have cars beep at me when I don't have my seatbelt on. I understand it's
2: in good faith.
0: Oh, yeah.
2: That happen?
0: I don't know about your car, Alex, but my car beeps at me until I put it on for about 30 seconds.
2: Oh,
0: it's annoying as hell.
2: Beeps.
0: Who owns who?
3: She yells at me.
0: I own this car. I bought you, car.
3: It's true.
0: I'm not. I put my seatbelt on. I do. But I don't need you to yap at me until I don't. I'm sorry.
3: So true.
0: I own you, car.
3: That's what I'm saying.
0: It's annoying.
3: Oh, I got a good one for you guys.
0: Yes.
3: You ready for this?
0: On the way out, what do we got, Alex?
3: Okay. So say the alien overlords finally decide to grace us with their presence and land in front of us, okay? And they ask you, show me to your leader. Who do you point to?
0: Aaron Donald.
3: Why is
2: Derek
3: that?
2: Jeter.
3: Derek Jeter.
0: We're screwed.
3: Why Jeter?
0: I mean, honestly, you're a Yankee fan. Why not Aaron Judge? That guy's 6'8".
3: That's a good one.
2: Because Derek Jeter is the GOAT. He has to be the leader.
3: You think so?
0: Oh, well, whatever.
2: I know it.
0: Baseball made an appearance today.
3: How about them?
2: You're welcome for that.
0: That's been unusual questions. I had a second one, too. Actually, it was more of a take. Is the more regular occurrence of lightning delays across the country a sign of America becoming more soft and weak? We didn't have as many lightning delays in the past as we do now. All these games getting truncated and pushed back. We're getting soft. I don't even know if I believe that, but I just wanted to say it. On 300 stations across the country and Canada. I can already see the headline now. Awful announcing. National Sports Talk host says that America's become soft because of lightning delays. What? Josh Graham wants to see people get electrocuted at Death Valley. Can already see that popping up. Yeah, thanks, Lane. If you thought this segment was fun, heard someone say, this segment's great. We got one better. It is time for us to open up America's hottest new club. Club G6 is next.
4: 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Could LA be the latest super team to fall flat? An 0-2 start would be devastating for Sean McVay and company. 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

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New York's hottest club is Club G6. It's got everything. East Carolina Pirates, San Diego State Aztecs, Colorado State Rams, Stephen F. Austin, everything. It's all there. This is our opportunity. Yeah, Ole Miss beat LSU 32-24. You're going to hear about that on every show across the country. We've talked ad nauseum about it. John Fanta even joined us earlier. That was a lot of fun. We want to talk about the little guy in college football. We're talking about the G6 schools, the group of six schools, which is why second weekend of this club being open, it's time to open up Club G6.

in the club. This is why we encourage people to watch, in addition to listen, Westwood One Sports Night YouTube channel on Exit Josh Graham Show. We got Light Show here in the studio. Getting this thing going. Where are we going first in Club G6? Let's check in on the games that guys across America and bars are watching rather than talking to girls right now. I'm talking about Fresno State facing San Diego State, or pardon, San Jose State. We're not talking about UCLA-Purdue. 52-38, the score on that one right now. Fresno State handling its business against San Jose State, the Spartans. That's what we're interested in. 19-10 is that score. Few games still going on. Live action! Boise State just wrapped up against South Dakota, 38-24. This is where we get to San Diego State. JMU going on the road, winning 26-13 there. Club G6, it's popping late night. Who needs to talk to women when you've got Pac-12 football on your screen? Welcome to the VIP, Temple and Toledo. VIP of Club G6. These two teams combined for 961 yards of offense today. It was 42-42 at the end of regulation. Of course, both teams scored touchdowns on their first possessions of overtime, but here's what might surprise you. Toledo snuffs out the two-point try. A defensive play wins a 49-48 tilt. The Rockets victorious. We have a first-ever ejection from the club at Club G6. Our bouncers are generally pretty lenient, but not with Miami of Ohio. Miami of Ohio, sorry, you've been overserved. We still not had a G6 school earn a Power 4 win in the last couple of weeks. Club G6, it opened up last week. We should have had a G6 win. It should have been the Red Hawks. However, the 28-7 lead that Miami of Ohio had at Cincinnati quickly melted away. Scott Satterfield's group, living on the edge, stole a win, scored a touchdown in the last 90 seconds. Cincinnati 35, Miami of Ohio 31. Get out of the club. If you can't handle the heat, get out of the kitchen.

0: that they have a receiver named Carver Cheeks. Carver Cheeks caught a touchdown in the Big House today. UTEP, a few weeks removed from losing 51-0 in Norman, led most of the first half before Michigan finally figured things out. Roller coaster start for the Wolverines. But we're not talking about the Wolverines. We're talking about the G6. A number of good efforts in the evening window. The Troy boys jumped out to a 10-0 lead at Mizzou, lost valiantly 27-17. Georgia State was tied. No, wait. Georgia State led at halftime at UCF. Just couldn't hold on to the rope long enough. Club G6. 310-840-4910 if you want to call in and talk about G6 teams and G6 teams only. I don't even know if Will Dalton went to a G6 school. Peace is not in the G6 because they're not FBS.
1: No. Division 3.
0: I went to
1: they
0: a G6
1: really
0: school.
1: They really get down.
0: East Carolina University in the DJ booth. Alex, where did you go to school?
2: Long Beach, baby.
0: Long Beach State?
1: Yeah.
2: Yes, sir.
1: Let's go.
0: Not G6, but that's D1.
2: We take
1: Even
2: D's.
1: Even better. Even
0: Let's go. Turn this up, man. I shouldn't be able to hear you so clearly, conversation.
1: I'm sorry!
0: I'm the type of guy, when I was single, strict numbers game, just walk up to tens.
2: That's all we hear.
0: All confidence. And would just, my boys would marvel at, wow, he has no fear. You just get shot down and then go to the next one. Get shot down, go to the next one. Hey, do I know you? No, I don't use that line. It's been Club G6. So much fun. Will Dalton, where did you get these elements?
1: I actually got this disco ball from a Goodwill. I found it at
0: what?
1: A Goodwill. I did. And I was like, you know what? I don't need this, but I kind of want it. Sure, I'll pay $5 for it.
0: Understood.
1: Yeah.
0: As someone points out, never leave your drink unattended at Club G6. No, this is the type of club you can. It's okay.
1: We keep it safe around here. It's on lock.
0: You have to worry about that at P4, Club P4.
1: Yeah.
0: Got to worry about that. Not at Club G6. We got strict bouncers throwing out Miami of Ohio for not winning that game today. Unbelievable. We haven't figured out what we'll do as a show, Club G6-wise. If one of these G6 teams actually takes down a power conference school, it feels like we should do something special in that circumstance. Just don't know what that is. Like, do we go tarps off?
1: Oh, now that's an idea.
0: Like, I'm looking at next week's slate, because now we're starting to get teams go into conference play, so you're seeing fewer and fewer opportunities. But if Clay Helton's boys at Georgia Southern could take down Houston, maybe? Or Delaware going to Virginia, but Virginia's coming off a tough loss. Oh, I got one for you, Will Dalton. You know who NC State is going to try to bounce back against next week after their horrific loss last snap of the game against Vanderbilt? Do you know?
1: No. I don't know who they play next week.
0: App State Mountaineers.
1: Oh, wow.
0: Here's the deal. This will be my promise to you, okay? If App State beats NC State next week, we're going to get a coach from App State in Club G6.
1: You got that right. You got that right. We can hook it up.
0: Dow Loggins, we're issuing the challenge now. That's what we're doing. And don't explain any context to it. Just have them come on at 2:20 in the morning and see Will with shades on and with a disco ball. And did we ever decide who sings like a G6? Because that's a one-hit wonder if there ever is one from last decade, right? I don't think.
1: Oh, for sure.
0: Last week we had someone call tell us that they went to high school with the lead singer. I think they went to high school with Dev, who had some solo work. But Alex, who is the artist that we're giving some love here on a national basis to?
2: Like that would be Far East Movement.
0: The Far East Movement.
2: They actually have some bangers now that I remember.
0: Like what?
2: Rocketeer. Do you remember that one?
0: Oh, here we are.
3: Here we go. Come with me.
0: I think what we're learning is I can get pretty high, whether it's Mike Keith. Do we still have the Mike Keith impression?
2: Yeah.
0: Or, because that actually might play in the same pitch as Rocketeer, strangely enough.
1: There are no flags!
0: Okay. That is a banger. That's a great song. So I regret calling them a one-hit wonder.
2: It's okay.
0: Are they a two-hit wonder?
2: I'd say so.
0: Yeah. Two-hit wonder. That's okay. It's better than one-hit wonder.
2: Yeah, that's true.
0: Was Rocketeer a bigger hit than Like a G6? Because everybody knows Like a G6.
2: No, G6 is their biggest for sure.
0: Understood. Fire up chips, Will. Central Michigan plays at Miami next week.
1: Lit.
0: I'm just looking at the ranked teams. That's probably not the way to go about this. Be awesome if Howard could win at Rutgers. We count that. We claim that. That's more than okay by us. We just need one of these G6 schools to get a Power 4 scalp. It needs to happen. Hasn't happened to this point. And just canvassing next week's slate. Don't know where it's going to come from. But we have confidence in the G6 that we'll see it eventually. We mentioned that Georgia Southern game. We mentioned App State against NC State. Those are prime spots. Those are going to be games that get on one of the screens in the studio. This I can promise you. We're not counting the Pac-12 as a power conference anymore. So Oregon State, Washington State, they're out. They don't qualify. Yeah, I think really those are the two spots. I think those are our two golden opportunities next week at getting a G6 scalp. App State, NC State, and Georgia Southern. That's super weird. Georgia Southern's hosting a ranked Big 12 team going into Statesboro. Okay. We're all about it. We're all about it. What do we got, Will Dalton, to put this show to bed?
1: Find out the excuse a woman gave for pulling a knife on a man.
0: Next.
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2: The U.S. Treasury quietly released its official financial report for 2025. It appears by its own numbers, the U.S. government seems insolvent. It's reported that the Treasury shows about $6 trillion in assets and over $47 trillion in liabilities. Add it all up, and it looks like the U.S. owes more than $130 trillion it doesn't have. If that were a family, they'd earn $52,000 a year, spend $73,000, and already be more than $1 million underwater. 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

0: Thanks to John Fanta of NBC Sports for joining us. Thanks to all the G6 teams that gave us the content for Club G6. Thanks to those who called in and asked us quite unusual questions in the segment appropriately named Unusual Questions. And thank you, Lane Kiffin, for being the reason that stadium got sold out at Oxford. What would they do without you?
1: You're welcome.
0: You're welcome. LSU falls in Oxford. The Rebs, 32. The Tigers, 24. It'll be interesting to see what happens with LSU in the poll as a result, but you can make a case. Will Dalton clearing his throat. He's getting ready for put it to bed in just
1: You're
0: a
1: welcome.
0: Second. Yeah, that's just a sign that Will Dalton's getting ready. Getting those pipes
2: just
0: properly. Gotta make sure they're ready. Trinidad Chambliss, he might be the best quarterback in college football. And the state of Mississippi might have the two best quarterbacks in the SEC. Chambliss, no doubt, is one of the two best in the SEC. Kamario Taylor might be the second best option. No, they're the folks that'll say, but what about Arch? Look at the draft rankings. Draft rankings have so much more to do with traits and projection and potential than it has to do with how polished of a player you are right now. We're more interested in talking about what you are right now at the collegiate level than what you are in the NFL. And Kamario Taylor right now is playing better ball than Arch Manning with less help around him and putting up bigger results. Super Kamario, 3-0 start, double-digit road wins in the P4 at Minnesota and then at South Carolina today. And just putting up numbers. It's incredible. Speaking of the NFL, make sure you check out NFL Instantgram, 7 o'clock Eastern time. It is not a radio show. It is a digital property. Westwood One, Sports Night, YouTube channel. Subscribe, like, comment, all that stuff. That helps us greatly. That's where you can watch it, along with the X feed at Westwood One Sports that has more than 21,000 followers on it right now. You can check us out in those two places live reacting to the NFL Sunday slate. To close out today's program, I forgot to thank Alex Teichert as well. Appreciate his work. And Armin Williams, the 10-15 minutes that he hung out with us earlier. Let's close out this show by putting it to bed.
3: Okay. So down in Florida, this woman thought it would be warranted to pull a knife on a guy.
0: Why?
3: It's not very nice. Not very nice. Her reasoning for doing this is because he passed gas. He had to relieve himself.
0: Well, I wouldn't. I would not go that far. I think that's a little bit extreme, I'll say. But
3: you think?
0: I'm interested in hearing the context.
3: Well, she pulled this knife on a guy, and she was simply offended that he passed gas while they were both waiting in the same line.
0: You wouldn't laugh at that.
3: I would, because I'm a child and I own that. They got into a verbal dispute apparently over.
0: Yeah.
3: Over him farting loudly. Mm-hmm. They were just at a grocery store in line together, and
0: so
3: that's
0: if we're being
3: that's when
0: honest,
3: she pulled a knife.
0: The headline's a little wrong. It sounds like he farted, and then the verbal dispute that came from that is what led to the knife being pulled. Am I right?
3: I mean,
0: She didn't go straight to the knife.
3: No. There was the verbal escalation.
0: So it sounds like, and that's more understandable. So am I in favor of knives being pulled, in favor of, or to dispute or take issue with flatulence? No. But flatulence might be the gateway drug to a verbal dispute that does warrant. There are things you could say, magic words you could say, that might lead to a knife being pulled out.
3: That's true.
0: I don't know what was said in order to get us to this place, but I guarantee you it wasn't just the gas being passed that had her jumping to that place.
3: That's probably true. Probably is.
0: Did it say what
3: she wouldn't
0: store?
3: Be welcome in Club G6, I tell you that.
0: Depends where she went to school.
3: We can't have knives in here. That's not okay. It's not welcome behavior.
0: I'm trying to think of what G6 school would be most likely to have a lady perform in this type of way. I don't know. The G6 schools are just awesome. I don't think they produce people like that. Oh, I figured it out. Liberty. We'll just let you sit with that like a fart.
3: Yeah, yeah.
0: This is the part where you play that sounder, Alex. This has been Westwood One Sports Night.
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0: Patrick Campbell.
1: It's test number two, baby. Good luck finding someone off to a better start to the season than Josh Allen. Yes, I know only two teams have played two games so far, but once we get through today's slate and the Monday night game tomorrow, which of course you can hear on Westwood One, I don't know if you're going to find an individual performer who has been better through those first two games. And I'm not going to sit here and make any MVP declarations, but I am here to tell you right now that this Buffalo Bills offense is going to be a problem. And despite some of the defensive numbers, maybe some defensive questions you might have about this football team, it's at least a defense that I can buy into as a team that will improve. I'm Elijah Campbell here on Westwood One Sports and the Westwood One Sports app. At @E_Campbell3 is how you can follow along with me and my random sports thoughts on Twitter. My man Andrew is back at the Culver Studio, making sure that I don't say any bad words, keeping me on track, making sure this thing runs smoothly. Appreciate Andrew as always. And of course, there is a phone number that you can chime in with, 310-840-4910. Those are the ways you can contact me, the show, and be interactive here as I lead you through the next couple hours as we kick off week two. As we are in week two already, the young NFL season and NFL Sunday mornings with Elijah Campbell starts right now. And it's starting with the Buffalo Bills because they did pick up a big 41-31 win over the Detroit Lions on Thursday Night Football in that fancy new stadium, which I have to admit, just side note, looked better on TV than maybe I expected. I know I saw a lot of the jokes made at the stadium's expense when it came to a couple of severely obstructed seats that are there in the stadium. And I still was kind of puzzled as to why it wasn't built with a roof or anything like that. But ultimately, it presented really well on TV. So watching the game on Thursday night, I will say, you know, two thumbs up on how it presents on television. Still, you know, I can get the ultimate review if I get to go to a game there, but how it looked aesthetically on TV at night, you know what? It got some approval from me. But the stadium wasn't the only thing that's looking good in Buffalo. That offense has looked incredible, especially Josh Allen. Again, I'm not here to completely go ahead and start MVP talk. For the love of God, we're two games into this thing, but I don't think it's completely out of the range of possibility to discuss that this offense is going to look really good all season long. That this is an offense that the league's going to have to reckon with once again, despite having a new head coach, Joe Brady, an offensive coordinator who was elevated to head coach for his first ever head coaching job. Seems to be doing pretty good so far. And the team looks like they have responded. And the offense looks a little different, even though it's the same play caller, the same guy pulling the strings. He's made some tweaks to this offense that makes them look a little different. But what we're seeing is pretty remarkable. 38.5 points per game in the first two games, which includes what they did last Sunday, which is put up a 36 spot against the Houston Texans in what is one of the nastiest defenses in the NFL. Certainly was one of the nastiest defenses in the National Football League last season. And that's one thing you're going to see all year long. I don't think the Houston Texans defense just forgot how to play football. And when you go back and watch the tape from that game, you can see the Bills just won a lot of one-on-ones. They won at the line of scrimmage. Josh Allen made some spectacular plays and played some hero ball at the end. And a hero ball that actually came to fruition and won him a football game. Swearing, touchdown in the last 40 seconds. Exciting stuff. But to do it against that defense was pretty remarkable. And it's more just to show that this is a good all-around offense. But it starts with Josh Allen, right? These conversations always start with the quarterback. And Josh Allen already has 5 touchdown passes, 4 touchdown runs. And this is the part where I can really get silly and mention that he's on pace for 35-plus passing touchdowns and 30-plus rushing touchdowns. That won't happen. That's hyperbolic. And everybody knows that, you know, what you do through two games isn't going to be an exact copy and paste for the rest of the 15 that are on the schedule. But I'll tell you what is happening, though, and what is happening is that this Bills offense is starting the season off hot as a pistol, and Josh Allen is playing well beyond an MVP level, and we've seen MVP level from Josh Allen because he's won one before. And even with dealing with an illness, look, this is something that you could even tell from watching the game, right? That Josh Allen was dealing with a little bit of an illness. Just listen to the exchange between Josh Allen and Richard Sherman on the post-game show, on the set, right, of the post-game show on Thursday Night Football after the big win. Pardon the technical difficulties there. We'll hear from Josh Allen and Richard Sherman in just a little bit, but I'll go ahead and sum it up for you. I'll sum it up for you. It was, oh, here we go. We got it. My man Andrew is on the case. Andrew, let's hear for that exchange between Josh Allen and Richard Sherman about what Josh Allen had to play through on Thursday night.
0: In the hot tub before the game, you're getting IVs, you don't want to get admitted, but you're having a flu game of your own. How does it feel to accomplish that?
2: I mean, I'm just trying to do my job, help this team win football games. It's easy to do when you got a left tackle like this and an O-line like I do and a running back like James Cook, who had, what, 25 for 135 and a touchdown tonight?
3: Yeah.
2: I mean, every time he touched the ball, I was putting my hands up. I thought he was going to take it. So I'm just blessed to be with the group that I'm with.
1: Playing through an illness, and it sounds like a pretty serious illness. Now, Richard Sherman said is like his flu game, and apparently he's hooked up to IVs, and he's doing everything he can to be healthy. And if you've ever had the flu, you know that is not something that is easy to play through or be physically active through, especially in a contact sport like football. Not the easiest thing in the world to do. So props to him for toughing it out and being able to play through it and play as well as he did. He's able to put up 248 yards passing. Ran for 69 yards, nice, and 5 total touchdowns. But I want to go a little bit further about what Josh Allen talked about, right? This is was a two-part clip here. You know, it was Richard Sherman talking about what Josh Allen had to play through in toughing it out and being incredibly productive against a vicious pass rush with the Detroit Lions and still being able to put up 41 points for his team. There's the part that Josh Allen mentioned, and that's the totality of this offense, what makes them really good. Because the first player he mentioned out of all of the stars that aligned for the Bills in this game to put up the offensive output they did, he started off with Deion Dawkins, his left tackle, which one, I love it when the quarterbacks give credit to the big fellas, right? It's not the most glorious position. You know, left tackle is a money-making position. You're not the one that's going to be on the marquee when people talk about the matchups, right? When people talk about big matchups in the National Football League, they're usually talking about quarterback matchups or what the wide receivers are doing or maybe the edge rushers. Not oftentimes do they lead off the discussion talking about the tackles, but Deion Dawkins is playing like one of the best left tackles in the NFL right now, and that's a big difference between being able to put up 38.5 points per game in your first couple games and underperforming. Because Deion Dawkins is playing at a similar level to Josh Allen right now. Because if it weren't for Deion Dawkins, we're not sitting here having this discussion about Josh Allen putting up MVP caliber numbers and this offense doing awesome things after the first two really big games of the season. Just think about who Deion Dawkins has had to face to start off the year, right? In two games, he has had to face off against three premier edge rushers because the Houston Texans made sure Dawkins saw a little bit of both. They made sure Deion Dawkins faced off against Danielle Hunter and Will Anderson. That was maybe the best edge rushing duo in the National Football League last year. Deion Dawkins had to face both of them in that game. Oh, yeah, and when Will Anderson wasn't in the game, Jadeveon Clowney was in. Is Jadeveon Clowney one of the premier edge rushers in the National Football League? No, but he's still a guy who wins a lot at the line of scrimmage and still has a base of freak athleticism that he's kind of always had in his NFL career, even if it never translated to the numbers he was supposed to put up when he got out of college. And then in week two, he has to face Aiden Hutchinson, a guy who led the National Football League in pressures last season, a guy who terrorized the Saints offensive line. Aiden Hutchinson had 10 pressures in that game against the Saints. He got 10. He got to the quarterback at will. He okey-doked Kelvin Banks all game long and made Tyler Shuck's first half a living hell before they end up making it a really close game in the second half. But Aiden Hutchinson's elite. Danielle Hunter's elite. Will Anderson's elite. Jadeveon Clowney's pretty good. And Deion Dawkins saw all their hands in the last 2 weeks. And despite all of that, in those two games, he's only given up two pressures. And it's not like the Bills aren't dropping back to pass a lot. He's only given up two pressures, and Allen's still dropping back 30-plus times in these games and throwing. You want to know how big of a difference that makes in these games? It's the difference between winning and losing against Houston specifically, where last year they get beat. Josh Allen sacked 8 times. Josh Allen didn't get sacked 8 times against Houston. He actually only getting sacked twice in that game, and Houston had one of the lowest pressure rates in the National Football League in week one. And I don't think it's because the Texans' pass rush isn't good. It's because the Buffalo Bills stepped up. Specifically, Deion Dawkins showed why he is making the money that he is. And there's a reason that last week he was number one on my NFL Sunday Super 6, and he delivered. It helped him win that game against the Texans. It helped them stave off Aiden Hutchinson. Hutchinson might have beat him once in that game, but he didn't beat him much after that. It's hard to ask for a better start from him, too. And I don't even want to have a Bills glorification discussion without giving proper credit to just how good Deion Dawkins has been. I think there is a direct correlation between Deion Dawkins and the numbers he's put up already in the first two games and the lack of pressures that Josh Allen has had to face and Josh Allen putting up the numbers that he has. Football can be a simple game sometimes. We can maybe overthink a lot of it. Sometimes the team that's just better in the trenches is going to be the team that wins the game. Sometimes it's the team that has the elite quarterback only reaches that potential if they're able to protect said quarterback. And the Buffalo Bills did that. And Deion Dawkins is the biggest part of that team protecting their superstar quarterback. And in regards to this offense as a whole, the run game has been great because, one, James Cook is that dude. He is one of the premier running backs in the National Football League. And Joe Brady recognizes that. But Joe Brady's run scheme needs to get a lot of love, too, because there has been an adjustment from last year to this year. The Bills are running a lot more 13 personnel. And if you don't know what 13 personnel is, it's pretty easy. It's one running back and three tight ends. When you hear personnel groupings, the running back number is always going to be first. The tight end number is second. So if a team's running 12 personnel, it's one running back and two tight ends. 13 personnel, one running back and three tight ends. And the Bills have done a lot of that. A lot of it. If you go back and watch the game-winning touchdown drive against the Houston Texans, a drive that started inside their own 10, every single play, with the exception of the last bomb that was completed to Josh Palmer in the end zone, all in 13 personnel. The Buffalo Bills 13 personnel'd their way up and down the field against a great Houston Texans defense, and it has seemed to have unlocked something within this running game. And the Bills are running a lot more of it than anybody else. The tight end trio of Dalton Kincaid, Dawson Knox, and Jackson Hawes has really unlocked this rushing attack because they're great blocking tight ends. I love going back and watching. When I went back and watched the Bills-Texans from week one and was looking at some of the all-22 angles that you see from behind the line of scrimmage where you really get a good feel of how things are being schemed up from a blocking standpoint, seeing those three tight ends go to work and how they're used in a shorter passing game, and how they're used to help move this football team up and down the field. In sports talk radio, you don't hear a lot about how well the tight ends are blocking, right? It can seem a little boring. It seems like just one of the small details in football that's not as sexy as talking about quarterback play. But what the Bills have done is utilize really good blocking tight ends to unlock something that is sexy, and that's an explosive run game. In the first game against Houston, James Cook ran out of 13 personnel on 10 separate occasions. And the Bills led the NFL's opening weeks in such plays. It's their identity now. And it's proven to give opposing defenses a numbers disadvantage that has yet to be figured out. I know sometimes when we talk football, no one wants to talk math, but one of the best lessons I've learned from any defensive coordinator, South Carolina's defensive coordinator, Clayton White, has said numerous times in my times covering him, that football is a numbers game sometimes, and sometimes you got to win the numbers game. And when it comes to 13 personnel, what makes it advantageous is that you have a numbers advantage up front. You're able to match blocker for blocker, and in some instances have more blockers than people that are crashing in to stop the run. It's simple. Football can be a really simple game sometimes, and sometimes more blockers equals more yards. And the Bills have kind of tapped into that. Joe Brady is such a tight end sicko that even in the game against the Lions, on one of the touchdowns they scored, he deployed 14 personnel, meaning there were four tight ends on the field at one time. And it was kind of fun. It's something I didn't really pick up in real time, but somebody else picked it up, and I wish I could give proper accreditation to where I saw it first on Twitter. But the Bills did score a touchdown with four tight ends on the field at once when they got deep into the red zone. Find yourself somebody in life as a partner who loves you the way Joe Brady loves deploying three or four tight ends at the same time. But that's what I love about this Bills offense the most, even more so than the electrifying performances of Josh Allen, because Josh Allen is must-watch TV. It's the commitment to winning the blocking battle, executing basic fundamentals, while also having those tight ends be weapons in the pass game. Because Dalton Kincaid and Dawson Knox specifically are dangerous players because of how they are deployed. And it's going to be a big point of emphasis for their opponents to have to game plan around them moving forward. Now, if we talk about the Bills overall, this is a lot of talk about the offense. This is 16 minutes of talking about the offense. But the defense is where maybe the question marks can be. You can look at the numbers and not be completely impressed with how they've performed offensively, and I totally get it. But what I do love about them is the ability that they have on the defensive front. If you're going to have maybe a suspect secondary, you need to at least have a defensive front that can force turnovers and at least create a little bit of havoc. And I think the Bills have that. Like Gregory Rousseau has gotten to the quarterback when they needed it most. Think about the strip sack he had on C.J. Stroud on the Texans' last drive in that Week 1 win over Houston. That was a massive play. Gregory Rousseau got to the quarterback when they needed him to and made a big play when that defense needed it the most. He was opportunistic. And he's had three sacks so far this season, on pace to have a really solid 2026. Now, how much of that is replicable moving forward against different offensive tackles, we'll see. But he was able to win a couple times against Penei Sewell, who is one of the better offensive linemen in the National Football League. He did feast a little bit on a bad Texans offensive line, but you're going to need him to do that. But more specifically, Deion Walker is a guy that's going to be a star on the interior, right? Second-year guy out of Kentucky. He is a massive human being with incredible raw strength that just allows him to throw offensive linemen to the side, kind of like he's the Hulk, right? And his arm length, longer than you might think, does allow him to disrupt a pass game at the line of scrimmage and kind of create an obstacle for an opposing quarterback. He's a guy that can put that big paw up there when the quarterback does fire back to pass, and a lot of times he can make contact with that ball because good wingspan. One of my favorite things when studying a bunch of games throughout the week was watching Deion Walker, Big 96, specifically, and just watching him discard other large humans and throw them into the earth like it's nothing. It's incredible strength. He did it at Kentucky. As a guy who covers a lot of SEC football, I watched Deion Walker do that a lot at Kentucky, and he's just replicating that at the National Football League level. He is one of the most fun defensive linemen to watch. I think he is going to turn himself into one of the premier interior defensive linemen as a run stopper, as somebody who can pressure the quarterback from up the middle. So even if the secondary needs work and teams have been able to get what they want through the air against the Bills,

0: with the New England Patriots. They have a game against the Steelers today. That's going to be a tough game because what the Steelers are defensively and what the Patriots have been on the offensive line. But they're going to have a lot more pressure to keep up with Buffalo early in the season, especially without A.J. Brown. And that pressure only increases for at least the next 4 weeks because of how long he's going to be out. But after how the Bills lost last year to the Broncos in the playoffs, and how some of their postseasons have ended, which have been in grueling, heartbreaking fashion, it can be really easy to get mentally broken. It can be easy for a team, the way they have lost playoff games in the past and the way they have had Super Bowl championship aspirations fall short, sometimes fall short of even the AFC championship game. It can be easy to get discouraged and then that kind of affect your season the rest of the way, or seasons rather, in the field. Can it easily be? What this team has shown is ready for the 2020 season. And offensively, they have shown that they do have an additional gear. Now, they need to continue this moving forward. Again, we're only two games into a 17-game regular season. It is a long, long season. But I'm telling you right now, I love the start this Buffalo Bills team has gotten off to and the fact that they look like a team that knows its Super Bowl window is getting smaller and smaller and smaller, and they recognize just how important this season is. And it's impressive to see just how ready they were for it, especially considering their head coach is making his head coaching debut at any level for the first time and doing it at the National Football League. 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But coming up, week two is annually a week of premature panic and desperation. But for one team today, that panic and desperation is as real as it comes. And I'll tell you who that is next as you listen to NFL Sunday Mornings with Elijah Campbell on Westwood One Sports and the Westwood One Sports app.
1: 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Can the Patriots, Rams, and Broncos avoid the dreaded 0-2 hole and a nearly 90% chance of missing the playoffs? Westwood One Sports.
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1: Pressure. The Los Angeles Chargers should play like they're under a lot of pressure. They should play like the most desperate team in the National Football League today. Don't let week two fool you into it being too early in the season to play with any level of desperation. If you're the Los Angeles Chargers, you should be playing with a level of maximum desperation and a maximum level of hurry up and eagerness to get this win. Because if they don't, brother, there might be some uncomfortable conversations that we start having about the Chargers in the future, that franchise moving forward. I'm Elijah Campbell here on NFL Sunday Mornings with Elijah Campbell on Westwood One Sports. And in no universe is a week two game a must-win game. We can get a little carried away in this business sometimes with calling certain things must-win games, especially when it's not 100% essential for postseason chances or anything else. But in this instance, the Chargers find themselves in a position where they absolutely have to have today's game against the Raiders. If they want to avoid fans checking out of this season entirely before it even really begins. For one, just look at the upcoming games. They've already let one slip against a bad Cardinals team, or Cardinals team we expect to be really bad. Because if they lose today, they'll slip to 0-2 with losses to that aforementioned Cardinals team and a Las Vegas Raiders team that most people are projecting to be fourth in that AFC West division. And then look at the stretch of games beyond the horizon. Features games at the Buffalo Bills, at the defending Super Bowl champion Seattle Seahawks, a home game against the Denver Broncos, and a game at Kansas City before getting the sweet reprieve of a bye week in week 7. And outside of maybe the home game against Denver, maybe, they'll be underdogs in all of those games leading up to the bye. So it is kind of a rare week two where there is a serious sense of urgency, or at least there should be for this Chargers team. If you got that dog in you, you understand exactly what challenge lies ahead and the opportunity that you have today to take care of it. Now, for some, there might not have been a high expectation for this Chargers team, or maybe even a big-time belief in Justin Herbert specifically, but not for Jim Harbaugh. Not even for me. I have high expectations for Justin Herbert. It's starting to wane by the loss. But Jim was trying to call his shot on Justin Herbert before the season started. Just, I want you to hear this clip. This is Jim Harbaugh talking with Michael Irvin on an interview that they had on Netflix Sports. And I just want you to take a listen to how highly Jim Harbaugh thinks about the abilities of Justin Herbert.
2: Allow me to call my shot. Like Babe Ruth pointing over the bat over the center field. Justin Herbert, when it's all said and done, when his career comes to an end, I predict he will be known as the greatest, best ever to play the position of quarterback.
3: Greatest quarterback.
2: When it's all said and done and his career is finished, we're going to look back and say, yep, that's the best that ever did it.
3: Coach, those are strong words, and you know people are going to be all over you.
2: Call him a shot.
3: You call it that shot, Coach. That's how you're supposed to call it. Now, how much is Coach McDaniels going to help him get there?
2: He saw the same thing in Justin Herbert. And the way those two, the football smart, and book smart, too. I mean, you got a Yale grad and a 4.0. Guy, I mean, they're. You might say, how smart are they, Coach? Well, how smart are they? They're so smart, Michael, that I wish I knew how smart right. They were.
1: Wow. That sounds pretty smart. And well, Coach, if you want any of that prophecy that you just laid out to come to fruition, can't have him start a season like this. I understand, and I'm one of the biggest advocates of, like, wins not being a real quarterback stat. Sometimes I hate when it's alluded to. But Justin Herbert's talent needs to start translating, and it needs to translate to those wins quickly because the narratives are shifting on him fast, and they kind of have been for a while too. A young up-and-coming quarterback who seems to have turned into a little bit of an underachiever given the physical attributes that you can see on Sundays and the smarts that Jim Harbaugh just alluded to in that clip when talking with Michael Irvin. Herbert has had an NFL career that has continuously made you want more than what you've seen so far. He's a guy that I've continuously bought in on for his entire career because I see the flashes. I see the arm talent. I see a lot of the things that are blatantly obvious on paper, but then you look at maybe some statistical output and wins output, how his offense is able to perform overall, and you're kind of just left underwhelmed. The elite flashes do need to translate into elite production at some point at the highest levels, to where it's not just good production, it's great production. And this week, he's going to face a different defensive pressure. He's going to face a hell of a lot more than he did against the Cardinals last week. Because if you look at what the Raiders did last week, yes, the Dolphins' offensive line, not very good. But guess what? The Raiders feasted on that Dolphins' offensive line. The Raiders had a quarterback pressure rate in week one of 44%. And that's one of the best rates in the National Football League. That is constant pressure the Raiders were able to get on Malik Willis, and Malik Willis threw a couple picks because of it. That's how important it is. Those pressures, I think, directly translated into some of those turnovers Malik Willis made last Sunday. And this is not something that is completely normal for the Raiders. Last year, they only had one game with a higher pressure rate in all of that 2025 season. That was in Week 18 versus the Chiefs, a game in which featured two teams that were not going to be playing in the playoffs. Almost as close to a throwaway game as you can get in the National Football League. That's the last time the Raiders have been able to have a pressure rate like that in the last two seasons. Max Crosby had a team-high 6 pressures, 1.5 sacks, so he actually finished the play there. And against the Chargers specifically, Max Crosby has feasted. Because in his career, he has 8.5 sacks against the Chargers, and that's the second most versus a specific team in his career. So there's a bigger challenge. The Cardinals shouldn't have presented that level of pressure against Justin Herbert. And he should not have seen pressure like that against the Cardinals. And when Justin Herbert was under pressure, he performed all right. 5 for 7, 54 yards, did throw an interception, right? 20% of those pressures did turn into sacks. And the offensive line certainly has to communicate better because some of the bad plays and those pressures were forced by bad offensive line communication. One play in particular in the fourth quarter of that game where it was 3 Chargers offensive linemen, center and both guards, blocking 1 nose tackle. And it left a free run for Buda Baker to get into the backfield and terrorize Justin Herbert. So offensive line has got to be a significantly better than they were against the Cardinals because the challenge has been raised. And Justin Herbert's going to have to play better under pressure because he's probably going to face a little bit more of it than he did last week against the Cardinals. The thing I want to shift towards is that offensive line. The Chargers' offensive line is an interesting unit because they have to be better on the interior, right? My offensive line ire is not specifically directed at Rashawn Slater or Joe Alt. I know how good the tackles are, and it's one of the more reliable tackle duos that you have in the National Football League, which is why coming into this year, I could buy in on the Chargers competing for an AFC West title. I could see them hanging with the Broncos, the Chargers, not Chargers, the Chiefs. They are the Chargers. But I could see them doing all of that because the tackles were healthy. Last year, the tackles weren't even healthy. Rashawn Slater didn't play all year, and Joe Alt got hurt midseason and had to miss the rest of the year. And I think that's one of the reasons why you saw them get eaten alive in New England in the playoffs. It's because you can't play that defensive front with backup tackles. And they were able to survive the season, majority of the time playing backup tackles. But the interior of the offensive line has to be a lot better because that seemed to be where that was where a majority of the pressures ended up coming from. And just because you're a guard doesn't mean you're not going to have to face Max Crosby at some point, because if I'm the Raiders and I'm their defensive coordinator, I'm absolutely running stunts to be able to get Max Crosby to force that Chargers offensive line to communicate and put a guard one-on-one with one of the best edge rushers in the National Football League. They've got to get better. The Chargers may have that best tackle pairing when healthy, but I'm telling you, the interior of the offensive line stunk against Arizona. Specifically Cole Strange. Cole Strange, who gave up 5 of the 9 pressures that the Chargers had in this game. You got to be better than that, man. You can't be the weak link on that offensive line. You can't be the weak link on any offensive line. NFL defensive coordinators are simply too darn smart. They will figure out how to expose you. You can't just hide somebody on an offensive line. Not like defense in basketball sometimes where you can just hide the worst defender by how you scheme things up. Can't do that on the offensive line. Defenses will find the weak link, and they will do what they can to exploit it. Defensive coordinators in the National Football League are some of the brightest folks around. They will find that weakness, and they will exploit it. Communication is going to matter a lot. And as someone who has never been 0-2 to start a season at the FBS level and beyond, like Jim Harbaugh has, Harbaugh's going to have to be very aware of this. Just take a listen to the emphasis that he puts on the offensive line in general, right? Here's a clip from his introductory press conference where Jim Harbaugh talks about the emphasis that his teams have at all levels on the offensive line.
2: You're going to say, like, you know, what about a weapon? What about a offensive linemen? We look at as weapons. That group, when we talk about attacking, and we talk about attacking on offense, offensive line is the tip of the spear.
1: Offensive line is the tip of the spear. They look at offensive linemen like they are weapons. And in a way, they are. In the run game, they are definitely weapons, right? You can almost see a correlation between good offensive line play and high-octane rushing attacks. And the Chargers have a really good running back in Amari and Hampton. But he didn't look like a star in that game because you weren't getting the best when it came to run blocking, especially on the interior. That's where your guards come in. Your guards are oftentimes pulling and blocking out on the perimeter. And when you run outside in any situation, you need them to be able to clear the way. You need them to be the tip of the spear to make life easier for your running backs. Chargers haven't done that well enough in the first game of the year. That's why you lost to the Arizona Cardinals. That's why you only put up 14 points against a team that's going to be looked at as the clear number four in their division. It's got to get significantly better. And you've got to be able to do that today because I guarantee you the Raiders are going to try to run the ball well. Ashton Jeanty had himself a hell of a game to start the season against the Dolphins. I guarantee you they're going to feed him. They're going to try to control the game on the ground. You got to be able to dictate the terms and the conditions of this game on your own. And that starts with what Jim Harbaugh referenced as the tip of the spear. If they play that bad on the offensive line, the Chargers are looking at an 0-2 season. The 0-2 start to the season with a murderer's row of opponents after today. Protection's got to hold up. Justin Herbert's got to be better under that pressure. He can't just be okay or make a couple of bad mistakes. Because again, they drop this game to the Raiders, which again, a divisional game too. These count maybe even more so than any other game. And they do that before this next stretch of games and fall behind that eight ball in a divisional race that's going to be incredibly competitive against two other teams in that division that have legitimate AFC title aspirations. It's going to get wildly uncomfortable, especially when it comes to the discourse around quarterback Justin Herbert and whether or not Jim Harbaugh has the goods to be able to maximize all the talent that we have seen from Herbert over the years. But on the other side, the most puzzling coaching move in the NFL isn't really even involving a head coach. Or is it? And it's already showing some warts, and I'll tell you who it is next on NFL Sunday Mornings with Elijah Campbell on Westwood One Sports and the Westwood One Sports app.
0: Westwood One! 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Could LA be the latest super team to fall flat? An 0-2 start would be devastating for Sean McVay and company. Westwood One Sports.
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1: Before I get into maybe one of the strangest coaching storylines we have in the early part of the NFL season, we'll go out to the phone lines. 310-840-4910. My man George in Los Angeles wants to weigh in. I always like hearing from my guy George. Good morning, George. Welcome to NFL Sunday Mornings with Elijah Campbell.
2: Good morning, Elijah. Enjoy your conversation. As far as the Rams go, I don't see them starting 0-2. I see them rebounding. The Giants are a good team, but the Rams are a better team. And I think home cooking and just a normal environment, the catastrophe of Australia is going to make a big difference. And the Rams are still a good team. They're not lacking in talent. The 49ers might be better than what we thought, but Rams, I think they'll be fine.
1: Oh, for sure. Yeah, I appreciate the call, George. Yeah, if I'm a Rams fan, I'm not sweating it. Yeah, it's a bummer to lose Myles Garrett, man, for at least a little bit of time, but it's not like he's going to be gone all year. It's not like you don't have loads of talent on that defense to help kind of man the fort until he comes back. I like him against the Giants, too. The Giants really impressed me with that week one win against the Cowboys. I thought that was maybe one of the biggest statements anybody made in the opening weekend of the season, but doing it on the road, across the country, against a team like the Rams, I'm still a believer in Matt Stafford. Now, Puka Nacua status, something to monitor. That is a situation to monitor, because if he's not available, then that makes things a little bit harder for that offense. But I wouldn't sweat it at all. I don't think they start 0-2. And even if they do, I think that's a team that's well-equipped to be able to handle. It's a veteran-laden team, so I don't think they're going to look at 0-2 as something that is completely insurmountable. And with a coach like Sean McVay, too, I don't see why this team couldn't get hot and then reel off 7 or 8 wins in a row, and it'd be like none of this ever happened to start the year. George, I'm with you, man. I can't jump off the Rams bandwagon just yet. One game is way too early to do it. They have a big opportunity on Monday night, which, of course, you can hear that game here on Westwood One Sports. Always plug in that. But I'm with you. If you're a Rams fan, George, I'd still stay pretty far away from the panic button. I still have a lot of faith in Matt Stafford. Got a lot of faith in that defense. Trent McDuffie, I thought, played actually really well. He was maybe one of the bright spots for the Rams in that game. He's going to be good for their passing game moving forward. And the way they run the ball is reliable, and that's always a good thing to be able to just fall back on when a lot of other things are failing. I still have trust in Sean McVay and that Rams team. And one of the reasons why you have trust in Sean McVay is because he's one of the best play callers in the sport that the sport's ever seen. Which is why when Sean Payton surrendered play calling duties to Davis Webb, perfect segue, was a head scratcher. And one that I thought was a little confusing, right? Especially considering Davis Webb's like my age, man. I don't think anyone my age might be taking away play calling duties from one of the greatest play callers to ever do it in Sean Payton. And what made it so puzzling was, in the first game against Kansas City, it was a disaster on Monday night. It was a complete disaster. Only 10 points in the entire game. The offense's 3.7 yards per play was the worst in the NFL in week one. Bo Nix's passing yard total was one of the lowest in the league. The 176 yards is also the lowest total yards in the league in week one. 16.7% third down conversion rate, that was the fourth worst in the league last week. And in a week one that was positively historic for offenses across the entire league, the Broncos felt like they were not invited to the coolest party in sports. There were points galore in week one. There were so many teams putting up great numbers. It was, a historic week for scoring to start an NFL season. So it seems like it's this awesome party, this great Gatsby-esque party. And the Broncos had to watch it and watch everybody else have fun while locked up in their home. I don't know about you. I've had some times in my life, though, where I've been invited to parties, and either I've been sick and couldn't go, and I saw all my friends having fun, or if you just so happen to be the one who didn't get the invite, and you see your friends posting on Instagram or Twitter or whatever that they're at this awesome party, and you felt like you just missed out. I'm sure Bronco fans feel just like that, where everybody else's offense feels like it might be a little ahead of schedule. You have maybe one of the greatest play callers in the history of the sport as your head coach. He gives up the play calling duties. And this young fella in Davis Webb calls for one game and you don't crack past 10 points. Awfully stunning. And if you listen to Sean Payton in his presser after the game, he'll let you know there's a lot of blame to go around, but I just want you to hear what Sean Payton had to say when discussing the season-opening offensive letdown.
3: Or do you...
4: No, well, listen, I think that game didn't go for any of us as we would have hoped, right? I mean, I said in the meeting this morning, there was dirt on a ton of people's hands, starting with me. And so you'll learn from that. It's a quick turnaround. You can't get to the next game quick enough. And I'm sure the same way for him.
1: You can't get to the next game quick enough. I'm sure, buddy. I'm sure you can't get to the next game quick enough. And he's saying the right things publicly. Like, there is blame to go around. Football is the ultimate team game. And there are a lot of impact on the coaches have a lot of impact on what goes down on the gridiron. So, yeah, it is very fair to say that there is blame to go around. But the play calling is a large part of it, man. It's a large part of it. And it's not going to get any easier because today they have the Jacksonville Jaguars. And that defense is nasty up front. Trayvon Walker, nasty. Josh Hines-Allen, nasty. And those fellas combined for 3 sacks and 10 pressures and terrorized what is already a helpless Browns offense last week. They made the Browns look like the Browns, right? They didn't give them any freebies. So yeah, starting your offensive play calling tenure, Davis Webb against a defensive mastermind like Steve Spagnuolo is a big ask, but it's not like it's going to get a lot easier. Yeah, Steve Spagnuolo is maybe the greatest defensive coordinators to ever partake in the sport and call plays for defenses in the history of the sport. But 10 points is 10 points, big dog. And you're going to play against defenses that maybe are even better. So do you run the risk of derailing your offense because of this? With an offensive roster that is more equipped than ever to win the AFC, especially after adding Jaylen Waddle? Especially when your head coach, Sean Payton, is already established as one of the greatest play callers in the history of this sport. And a guy with a track record of overseeing offenses that put up video game numbers and gives his team chances to win divisions, conference titles, or even get to Super Bowls. He's opened up windows with his coaching ability. And you're handing the play calling duties over to somebody who's never had to do it before? Today is going to be a big day in determining just how much of a talking point that is going to be moving forward, and that's something to watch in that Jags and Broncos game. Coming up next, to kick off hour number two, though, there is one game that is the Elijah Campbell special, and if you love points, you need to tune into this game. I'll tell you what it is next.
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0: The must-watch game of the day for me is the Bears and the Vikings, especially if you're a sicko for offensive football like myself. This is the game that might see the most points. This is the game where you will probably see some spectacular stuff on the offensive side of the ball and can be a highlight reel of a football game all on its own. You're listening to NFL Sunday Mornings with Elijah Campbell here on Westwood One Sports and the Westwood One Sports app. Follow me at @E_Campbell3 or tweet at me to be able to get involved with the show. My man Andrew's back at the Culver studio, making sure we run things nice and smoothly in Los Angeles, where it is yet to see the sun this morning, bright and early here on a Sunday morning. And of course, you can be like George in Los Angeles and give us a call at 310-840-4910. And this is the game, Bears-Vikings. The Bears played the Panthers last week. You don't have to hear exactly what they did to that Panthers defense. But this game is the one that I am completely amped for today. Like, if I got access to Sunday Ticket, this might be the Sunday Ticket game because I love seeing points being scored. I'm the type of football fan that is more enthused with a game that's in the 40s with back and forth offensive action than I am with seeing a defensive slugfest. Some people like seeing good defensive showdowns. I like it when the offense has a little bit of an edge. And this Bears offense put up some serious video game numbers against the Panthers last Sunday. I figured the Bears would be able to score. I didn't think they would do that to the Carolina Panthers. 59 points in the season opener on the road. 552 total yards. Again, on the road. Picking up almost 8 yards per play. 261 passing yards from Caleb Williams. And they also ran the ball like hell. As a team, they rushed for 291. They had 200-plus yard rushers. They account for 8 total touchdowns. You can't draw up maybe a more perfect offensive game than what the Bears did. And yeah, a lot of people are going to look at the Panthers defense and be like, what is going on there? And that's a rightful question, right? But that Panthers defense is one that I thought maybe had one of the best off seasons in the NFL in terms of free agent signings and personnel, with signing Jalen Phillips, who is a reliable edge rusher with a high-end talent, and Devin Lloyd, who I think is maybe one of your better three-level defenders in the National Football League. I've been on record. I've been on this program talking about how much I love that Devin Lloyd signing and how much I thought that could propel the Panthers to winning another NFC South title because of his defensive versatility, his ability to play the run, play the pass, rush the quarterback, play well in coverage, all of that. That should be an improved Panthers defense. Given that you beefed up the edge rusher position, you got that three-level defender at linebacker, and J.C. Horn still one of the best defensive backs in the National Football League. And guess what the Bears did to them? In their house last Sunday. I don't know about you, that should be terrifying for the rest of the league. Truly one of the coolest things to watch in the league during the opening week was the Bears put up those insane levels of offense. Head coach Ben Johnson has this as an expectation more than anything. This guy is one of the best offensive minds we have in this sport. And just take a listen to what he had to say after the game against the Panthers in regards to just how high his standard is for this offense and the type of goals that they've set as a unit.
1: That'll always be the goal. Is we want to be the highest scoring. We want to have the most wins. We want to win Super Bowls. We want to, like, that's what we do. We didn't get into this profession trying to be mediocre or average, and that's every NFL team. So that is what it is. You know, we make decisions over the course of a week what's best for our football team to win the game. That's the most important thing, and that goes into everything that we do.
0: Now, of course, your goal is going to be every year for every team is to obviously win games, get to the playoffs, try to compete for a Super Bowl. If you're an offense, you want to be one of the highest scoring offenses to ever play the game. If you're a defense, you want to be one of the stingiest defenses to ever play the game. Like, that's the blatantly obvious part here, right? I can be like anybody and state that. But this offense having goals of being one of the best in the history of the league actually makes you believe they could be one of the best offenses in the history of the league after a performance like that to start the year. Yeah, sure. Everyone's shooting for the stars historically. But when you have a play caller like Ben Johnson, who is as imaginative offensively as he is, a quarterback like Caleb Williams, who has an ability to sometimes make something happen out of nothing, and is kind of like that human highlight reel of a quarterback on his own, and a collection of talented pass catchers at the receiver and tight end position, and then running backs to go along with numbers like that to start the season, it kind of leads people like me to start believing them when they talk about, we want to be historic. That's something that I can certainly buy into. I can buy into a historic offense. When you start the season off like that with the personnel that you have and the incredible balance that you have, and to me, that's true balance, not just running the ball and passing the ball half the time. It's having an ability to kill you with a bunch of different players. Honestly, it's the ability to do whatever you want on offense with a multitude of weapons. And where a defensive coordinator has to prepare against you, to play you, that defensive coordinator has to account for anyone that is on the field. That's what this offense is. And that's what makes them so dangerous. It's an incredibly dangerous unit. But what this week provides is a little bit different of a challenge. Now, the Vikings won't be confused with the 2002 Bucks or the 2000 Ravens or the 85 Bears by any means. It's not going to be the best defense you've ever seen, but it's going to be one of the more unique defensive looks that the Bears are going to see all season long. And the Bears have to see them twice because, obviously, division. But Brian Flores, as the defensive coordinator for the Vikings, brings an MO that is going to make this really interesting. That's going to make it a little unique. Because Brian Flores blitzes like a madman, right? Brian Flores is almost like a coach who was told by other coaches, hey, you're not allowed to blitz. You're not allowed to blitz. And then, finally, as a defensive coordinator, and just blitzes like crazy. Like when you tell a kid they can't do something, and the minute they're unsupervised, they're going to do whatever it is they want to do. Brian Flores has complete control of this defense, and if he wants to blitz, he is going to pull the trigger on sending extra people to crash the pocket. Last year, they had a blitz rate that was one of the highest in the National Football League. Since 2025, they blitzed over half the time, and 51.5%, according to Next Gen Stats, is the highest in the National Football League from all of last year and then including week one of this year. And it felt out of control against the Packers. My man got blitz drunk in this game. Because last week there was even more than that standard number that you just heard. Last week, Brian Flores had his defense sending extra rushers to Jordan Love 78% of the time. 78% of the dropbacks that Jordan Love have saw extra pressure from extra players. Yeah, can that put your secondary in a bind? Sure, and that's why you saw the Packers put up good passing numbers, because when Jordan Love was able to sit in there with that pressure and get the ball out, oftentimes the Packers were successful. Not successful enough to win the game, but the Packers' passing game got theirs, especially in that first half. But 78% of the time? That's crazy. That's one of those things, if you told me somebody's doing that before the game, you immediately have my attention. But I felt like it's always watching me play Madden, right, with how many blitzes that there were in that game. Not to give away the secrets, if anybody ends up catching me on the sticks here, I'm always bringing that heat, baby. I'm always bringing it. I want you to try to get that ball out quick. But that's kind of like what I would be playing just the video game. But when it comes to the ultimate chess match that's going to go down here in this game, you're going to have to ask the question, how is Ben Johnson going to try to outfox or out-scheme a defensive coordinator that he's faced off against numerous times? But just take a listen to this really funny exchange that Ben Johnson had with a reporter about kind of this vicious thought loop you can get trapped in when preparing for a game like this against this DC.
2: When you face someone like Flores, where not only is he very accomplished, but someone that you have faced so many times, is there ever a trap to avoid of just overthinking and trying to guess what he thinks, you think, he thinks, you think, he thinks you're going to do? Or?
3: Yes, there is.
2: How do you avoid going down a path where you're just overdoing?
3: I'm in that path right now.
0: He's in the overthinking it path right now. Because it's one thing, like, when you are an established offensive play caller and you faced a very similar defensive coordinator for a while, and he knows your tendencies, you know his tendencies, there it reaches a level of maybe trying to outsmart yourself, saying, well, you know, he knows I don't do this a lot, but maybe if I do this on a 3rd and 8, he's not going to see it coming. But sometimes it can be just as simple as, hey, we execute this concept or this run blocking scheme. This is what works for us. He might know it's coming, but they're going to have to stop it. You do kind of get caught in this vicious cycle of trying to catch the other defensive coordinator off guard. And when you're the DC you're facing off against does get really blitz happy, and is that aggressive, you got to try to find a weak point somewhere. So I can imagine Ben Johnson's gone through a pretty vicious thought loop here of trying to find an advantage. You can even sense the amount of anxiety that might create that Ben Johnson's, you know, facing when it comes to trying to maybe give Flores a look he hasn't seen. But one thing that might make him sleep a little bit easier at night, or last night, or this entire week in general, is the fact that Caleb Williams performs almost as well against a blitz as he does a clean pocket. Last week, for instance, in that 59-point offensive explosion in Charlotte, Williams was 9 for 14 for 142 yards and 2 touchdowns against the Panthers' blitzes. That's all per Next Gen Stats. Last season, if you go on Pro Football Focus and you look at the numbers of how he was against the blitz in the entire 2025 season, he was picking up about 7.7 yards per attempt on blitzes with 16 touchdown passes, 6 interceptions. But I say don't let the 6 INTs fool you too much in terms of saying, wow, I mean, it's a fair amount of interceptions on just the blitz alone. Because per Pro Football Focus, he had a lower turnover-worthy pass rate against a blitz than he did with a clean pocket or when he was not blitzed. So really, the decision-making and the ability to keep the ball out of harm's way was actually better when he was being blitzed, which almost doesn't make a ton of sense, right? And that pressure-to-sack percentage was below 7.5%. So the pressure that he did face as a result of the blitz didn't result in a lot of sacks. So really, if there's a quarterback that you want to choose to be able to handle excess pressure or excess aggression from an opposing defensive coordinator, Caleb Williams is your guy, man. And how many times have we seen, just think about the times you've watched Caleb Williams play last season, how many times that the pocket did break down and you see him kind of skedaddle out of that pocket and just so somehow happen to find somebody deep down the field. I think about that play all the time in the NFC divisional round against the Rams where, you know, it's 4th down, the season's on the line, they're in the red zone, and he ends up running backwards like 15 or 20 yards and then somehow finds Cole Kmet wide open in the corner of the end zone, and it's one of the more spectacular plays you've ever seen. That play is, yeah, sure, maybe an anomaly, but I don't think that's a one-off in terms of how he handles pressure. I think that's a decent look as to how a quarterback like Caleb Williams handles pressure and how well he can handle it. He handles chaos about as well as any quarterback in the league. And that's often when we see him work that real magic, when he does turn something out of nothing. So I expect the Vikings to be blitz heavy, because that's part of Brian Flores' DNA. That's part of the aggression he has as a defensive coordinator. So I don't think he's going to shy away from being who he is. And I expect Caleb Williams to handle it really well. So despite all that pressure, I do think that this Bears team is going to put up some really fun offensive numbers for the 2nd straight week. Now, if we flip this over to the Vikings, you may look at this slide. The Vikings are starting Carson Wentz. Carson Wentz somehow still in the league. Minnesota pulled him off the North Dakota State coaching staff last year to get him on a roster and have him as a break in case of emergency guy. Are we really expecting a shootout with a quarterback like Caleb Williams and the trajectory he's on, and a quarterback like Carson Wentz whose best days have been behind him for a while now? Well, the answer to that is yes. I still expect that. For one, the Bears' defense did not look like world beaters against Bryce Young and the Panthers. But two, Carson Wentz being a starter today after what he did last week in that 2nd half should make you feel optimistic that we get this type of shootout. Wentz performed well against the Packers because he followed the most important rule when it comes to being a quarterback for the Minnesota Vikings. When you are the quarterback for the Minnesota Vikings, you have one rule and one rule only. Get the ball to Justin Jefferson. I don't care how you do it, but get number 18 the football by any means necessary. And you know what? To his credit, he got Justin Jefferson the football. He targeted him 9 times. He caught 8 passes, 92 yards, 2 touchdowns. Made a pretty big difference in that game, don't you think? Made a really big difference when it came to the Vikings winning that game 39-22. It was a real big difference when they saw a big deficit and turned it into a big win. The number one rule of the offense, I'm sure they probably have it plastered in the locker room, get number 18 the football. And to Carson Wentz's credit, he got number 18 the football. But what a luxury for any offense to have. And really, since the beginning of last year, no quarterback for this Vikings team, which had their own fair share of quarterback carouseling, was better at utilizing that best friend than Carson Wentz was. If you look at how Justin Jefferson performed last year with Carson Wentz compared to other quarterbacks that they have on the roster, like J.J. McCarthy and Max Brosmer, and even just the small sample size in 2026 that we've seen with Kyler Murray and Justin Jefferson, Carson Wentz made him more productive overall by a lot. Since 2025, the reception percentage for Justin Jefferson, 70% with Wentz. It's 56% with the other quarterbacks. That's just the percentage of times he catches the ball for when he's targeted. Yards per catch, better with Wentz than the other quarterbacks, 14 to 11.2. Touchdown interception ratio, same touchdown passes as Carson Wentz and everybody else, but significantly fewer picks, right? Other quarterbacks thrown 8 receptions when targeting Justin Jefferson. Wentz is only thrown 2. And the passer rating, significantly better under Carson Wentz throwing the ball to Justin Jefferson than anybody else. So clearly, having Jefferson helps you be as productive as anyone, and Carson Wentz at least can follow that rule. And I don't think the Bears' secondary is going to be good enough to throw all these maybe exotic coverages at Jefferson, maybe double-teaming or bracketing. I don't know how much good that's going to do to take him out of the game, because I think he is the premier wide receiver that we have in this league, and he is one of the few receivers in this league that I think is completely quarterback-proof. This pass game will be in good shape against the Bears passing defense that did hemorrhage yards against the Panthers last week. So if you are a sucker for offensive football and you want to see numbers on the board, this is your football game. And that's why this game is the one that I look at as kind of the Elijah Campbell special of the week, because I'm forecasting a really fun shootout here, and give me all the points in this game. 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Coming up, a staple on this program, it's the NFL Sunday Morning Super 6, where I give you the 6 most important non-quarterbacks in the National Football League. I'll tell you who those 6 are for Week 2 coming up.
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3: 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Ultimately, it's not possible. They make it so that anybody can do it.
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We highlight the important non-quarterbacks. Look, been in sports talk radio for a little bit. Quarterbacks are the discussion pieces. Quarterbacks are the ones that are highlighted in every single matchup. But football is the ultimate team sport. It takes 11 men acting as one unit to move the ball up the field or keep the other team from moving the ball up the field in a game that is composed of violent real estate acquisition. It's not

0: just the quarterbacks that can be the difference between winning and losing. They're important non-QBs, and that is what the NFL Sunday Morning Super 6 is all about, where I will tell you who the most important, the six most important non-quarterbacks will be this weekend's NFL games. So without further ado, we'll go ahead and get started with number one.
1: Number one!
0: And this week's number one is again an offensive lineman. Last week I said it was Deion Dawkins, who had to have a fantastic performance against a vicious edge rushing unit with the Houston Texans if the Bills wanted to have a chance to win that game. Deion Dawkins stepped up. He handled the pressure from Danielle Hunter, from Will Anderson, and Jadeveon Clowney. Today, however, is an offensive lineman who's not a tackle, but they're going to need him, his team's going to need him to play significantly better than he did in week one if they want to avoid staring down the barrel of an 0-2 start to the season. And that's offensive guard Cole Strange for the Los Angeles Chargers. Now, I broke it down a little bit earlier in the show. I'll reiterate it here. The Chargers have a good tackle pairing. I would even go out on a limb and say it is a great tackle pairing between Rashawn Slater and Joe Alt. But the pressure that Justin Herbert faced against the Arizona Cardinals, a majority of it came in the inside, the middle of the offensive line. Cole Strange accounted for a majority of the pressures faced. If you look at just, you know, I know people take Pro Football Focus grades with a grain of salt, as you should, take them with context, right? But I think the grade was very well deserved, and it was by far the worst one on that offensive line. Cole Strange gave up a lot of pressures in that game. He's going to have to be a lot better today against the Raiders, because the Raiders are a team that is coming into this game with the highest pressure rate of any team in the National Football League in week number one. And yes, I know the Raiders played the Dolphins. The Dolphins' offensive line is not going to be nominated for any awards this season. I totally get it. I understand. It's going to be tougher sledding for the Raiders to do what they want to do from a quarterback pressure standpoint this Sunday against the Chargers. But Cole Strange has to be able to handle it. I guarantee you that the Raiders defense all week long has been watching film from that game, and they have identified the weak link on that offensive line, and that weak link is Cole Strange. They're going to try to pick on him. There are going to be stunts, twists, wild things done on the defensive line to try to get Cole Strange in front of a Max Crosby who's running with a full head of steam to try to get to Justin Herbert. He can't let it happen. He has to be significantly better. The Chargers cannot afford an 0-2 start given the schedule ahead that features tough road games and tough environments and tough divisional games that are going to matter a ton when it comes down to winning the division and trying to squeeze into the playoffs. It starts with Cole Strange, and not just from a pass protection thing, too. It's from a run-blocking standpoint. Amarian Hampton's a good running back, and if you listen to Jim Harbaugh speak, we played a clip earlier from his introductory press conference where he said that his offensive line, they view as weapons, as the head of the spear. Well, the head of the spear needs to be pretty sharp, too. It needs to be a sharp spear. And if Cole Strange isn't playing very well, then that's not a very sharp spear, is it? Then Amarian Hampton can't show you how good of a running back he is if he's constantly getting hit at the line of scrimmage. He's got to be better. And I think that pressure on him to be better is why I have focused so heavily on him to be number one on this list. Now going to number two.
2: Round two.
0: Number two is going to be Harrison Smith. I feel like this guy has been playing football for ages. This guy's been around forever. But he's a reliable defense player, a reliable safety. The Vikings have brought him back, and they're going to rely on him a lot because they are playing a Chicago Bears offense that is going to be slinging it up and down the field. You already heard me talk about how great that Bears offense was in the first week against the Panthers. They're going to try to do the exact same thing. They're going to try to put up 59 more points of offense, put up 500 plus more yards on defense. Harrison Smith's going to be versatile in the way that Brian Flores uses him. And if Brian Flores wants to get blitz happy with the linebackers, then it's going to put more onus on Harrison Smith to be better in coverage. It's going to put a higher stress on that Vikings team to be better in the secondary. And Harrison Smith has to be a part of it because he's also the brain trust, right? Maybe if he's not as athletically his same self that he's been in his career. He still has a really good football brain. That man's still going to be back there seeing the entire field, seeing what this Bears offense is doing. He's got to use his years and years of NFL experience to kind of quarterback things in front of him. He's going to have to use the intel that he's been able to pick up on Ben Johnson coached offenses over the course of, I don't know, 10 years or so, and be able to apply it in this game. Harrison Smith's going to be awfully important because the last thing the Vikings need is for that type of offensive output to be put up against them. Because yes, while Carson Wentz and Justin Jefferson have this awesome connection and that offense will still be able to move the ball through the air, because you have number 18 on that offense, you can't rely on them to have to score every single possession. The Vikings are going to have to get stops, and they're going to have to get a lot of stops, and they're going to have to do it to keep themselves in this game. And I think a lot of it starts with maybe somebody who you're not going to rely upon to be the most physically dominant player on the field. It's going to be relying upon the smarts and the experience that Harrison Smith brings. There is a reason they brought him back. There is a reason. And I think a lot of that is in large part because of what he brings mentally to a defense. Harrison Smith, most importantly in this game, needs to be an extension of Brian Flores that's actually out on that football field. And we'll keep it on the defensive side, and we'll keep it on a defensive player that also wears purple for number 3. This week is Kyle Hamilton. To me, maybe the best safety in the National Football League. One of my favorite players to watch in the National Football League. The Ravens here need him to be big. Kyle Hamilton's going to have to be his same old self against the New Orleans Saints. Now, Chris Olave's status is questionable for this game. And it's not like Kyle Hamilton's going to be one-on-one with Chris Olave if Olave does play. Kyle Hamilton's a safety. He's not a cornerback, so it's not going to be a one-on-one matchup. But what Chris Olave does is really changed things for the Saints offense. His ability to get open, his ability to kill zone coverages, it was a big help for the Saints to engineer a 21-point comeback to push that season opening game against the Lions into overtime. Tyler Shuck was able to throw for 300 plus yards in the second half in overtime because of somebody like Chris Olave, and because that offense is really well designed. I'll give Kellen Moore credit. They have really well designed that offense to fit Tyler Shuck's strengths. And Tyler Shuck has made a lot of really good throws. He's going to try to do the same thing against the Ravens. Kyle Hamilton needs to be all over the field. If the Ravens want to improve to 2-0 and not experience another disappointing home opener, Kyle Hamilton has to be everywhere, anywhere, all at once. He's got to be a guy that continues to prove what he's been in his career, which is somebody who can be a three-level defender, right? You blitz him really well. He plays run support about as well as anybody. He's a hard-hitting safety, but also he's rangy as all get-out. The entire field is Kyle Hamilton's range. It's got to be that way against the Saints because they're going to try to stretch the field with a vertical passing game. They're going to try to get deep on the Ravens, and it's going to be up to Kyle Hamilton to stop it. And Tyler Shuck, as good as he played in the second half in week one against the Detroit Lions, he still can be suckered into some really bad decisions. Because if you want to point out reasons why the Saints lost that first game, it's because they did dig themselves a 21-point hole. And Tyler Shuck did stare down some receivers in the middle of the field. And he did have two passes picked off. This should be a good matchup for Kyle Hamilton. This should be a matchup where he does lead the Ravens defense to get the required stops to win this game. It's a tough matchup for the Saints because of a player like Kyle Hamilton. So if the Ravens want to take advantage of the opportunity they have ahead of them in this game, Kyle Hamilton has to be that all-pro safety. And I expect him to be. I expect him to have a really good day. That's why I've got my eyes on Kyle Hamilton and this Ravens defense against an offense that seemingly has figured some things out and might be getting a weapon back. Alvin Kamara, expected to play. Didn't see him on the injury report, should be able to play. So that gives them another running back that's going to be competent and experienced and being able to actually move the ball on the ground a little bit better than they did against Detroit. Travis Achane is one of those guys that they brought in free agency that's going to improve the running game, but having Alvin Kamara kind of makes it a double-headed monster there at the running back position. And one of the things that makes Kyle Hamilton so valuable is his ability to play the run. And that takes us to number 4.
1: Ladies and gentlemen, the quadratic equations.
3: One, two, three, four.
0: And four is Trayvon Walker. Now, Trayvon Walker is maybe not looked at in the grand scheme of the NFL as a success because of who was picked after him, right? The Jags had the number one overall pick in the draft. They took Trayvon Walker from Georgia. The Lions had Aiden Hutchinson fall in their lap. And Aiden Hutchinson hasn't just been good. He's been great. He's been one of the best edge rushers we see in this sport. But Trayvon Walker's had a pretty solid, he's starting to have a solid career himself. And he really showed out in week one against the Cleveland Browns. Yes, inflation adjusts stats for the Browns being the Browns. I get it. I get it. But Trayvon Walker's seemingly unblockable. A pass rush win rate of about 27% just for me doing the math, right? That's not from next gen stats or PFF. That's me just taking the amount of pressures he had versus the pass rush snaps that he had in the game. He forced six pressures on the 22 times that he was rushing the quarterback. And roughly that's about 27%. But that's an incredibly high number. That is an elite level output for Trayvon Walker in this game. And he had 1.5 sacks in this game. The reason I picked Trayvon Walker, though, over somebody like Josh Hines-Allen, who, again, maybe one of the most reliable players that Jags defense has had this decade, is the fact that Josh Hines-Allen's going to get a majority of the attention. When they play the Broncos today, and this is a Broncos offensive line that PFF deemed as the best offensive line in football coming into the season, that has a wealth of experience, and Garrett Bowles is an elite tackle. That's a guy who does not let any pressure come through to Bo Nix, very rarely. But Josh Hines-Allen's the guy they're going to be focusing on a lot. And sometimes the most valuable position to be on a football field is being the number two edge rusher opposite the side of the field where the elite guy is, right? Sometimes the best position to be is the edge rusher that's not getting all of the attention, that's not getting constantly double teamed or chip blocked throughout the course of a game. And Josh Hines-Allen is a guy that can find himself constantly being double-teamed or chip-blocked, or when you're in max protect, having two guys have to focus on Josh Hines-Allen. Oftentimes, for the guy on the other side of the line of scrimmage, that frees them up for one-on-ones in advantageous situations. And I think Trayvon Walker does benefit a lot from those advantageous situations. So I expect Trayvon Walker to get plenty of one-on-ones when the Jags travel to Denver to take on the Broncos today. If Trayvon Walker can win those one-on-ones and create a very similar level of pressure on Bo Nix like he did Deshaun Watson in week one, the Jags are going to win that game. Then the Broncos are going to be 0-2. Bo Nix also had a really hard time against pressure against the Chiefs. He had a hard time that entire game against the Kansas City Chiefs. When they generated pressure, you didn't see the best version of Bo Nix. And what I talked about earlier in the show, too, with Davis Webb now being the play caller, you're kind of hamstrung with what you can call if you're constantly giving up pressures the entire game. If Trayvon Walker's crashing the backfield, and then you have to account for chip blocking and double teaming two really good rushers on both sides of the line of scrimmage, Davis Webb's going to have his hands tied. He'll be limited on what he can call or what he feels like he can call. There's no better way to make a first-time play caller as an offense coordinator a lot more uncomfortable than doing what the Jags do on defense, and that's constantly get pressure from two different edge rushers. Trayvon Walker is going to be a really important key for Jags today if the Jags want to go pull off this win on the road in Denver for the second straight year. And that takes me to number five.
1: Now five.
0: Yes, LeBron, five. Five. And number five today is Pittsburgh Steelers running back Rico Dowdle. It was a big offseason acquisition. Rico Dowdle has been a very reliable running back in the National Football League the last 2 years for two different franchises. Kind of had a little bit of a breakout year with the Dallas Cowboys, signed with the Carolina Panthers on a one-year deal last year, and for a large chunk of the season was the NFL's leading rusher. Rico Dowdle has proven to be a really good running back in this league, especially if you give him a good run-blocking unit. And running the ball is still important in the National Football League. I think we're actually seeing an increase in the importance of the running game, even though the league has gotten so pass-happy over the course of the last few decades, part of just a natural evolution that this game has. But Rico Dowdle's awfully important, and the Steelers need to get a lot out of him in New England. If they want to be able to help Aaron Rodgers out a little bit in a passing game that looked a little off against the Falcons, you've got to be able to run the ball a little bit. And what Rico Dowdle did against the Atlanta Falcons isn't good enough. 8 carries for 15 yards, Not going to get it done. Not going to get it done. And if Jaylen Warren's not getting a ton of production either, and the Steelers aren't establishing much on the ground, that's only going to put more pressure on your old quarterback, your quarterback who is north of age 40, to have to deliver dimes and pass against that Patriots secondary, which is still one of the best in the game, against a cornerback in Christian Gonzalez, who still is a one-man, no-fly zone. You've got to be able to get something on the ground in this game. Yes, the offensive line's going to have to get push, but you signed Rico Dowdle in the offseason to get that type of advantage. The reason you sign a Rico Dowdle is to where you can get ahead of the sticks in the run game. And 8 carries for 15 yards is not going to be anywhere near enough in terms of acceptability to winning this game in New England. You're a 5.5-point underdog. At least you were on Friday last time I looked. You're an underdog in this game. The one way you can actually take the ball out of Drake May's hands and really dictate the terms and conditions in which this game is played is if you're able to establish something in the ground game. And Rico Dowdle certainly has to be significantly better than he was last week. And that takes us to our final one, number 6.
3: 6?
4: My favorite number is 6.
0: And number 6 today, it is tough to pick one receiver on this Houston Texans team. But I settled on Xavier Hutchinson, and here's why. With Nico Collins being ruled out for this game, and Nico Collins was clearly the go-to guy in that Texans offense last week, which, to their credit, I thought played a pretty solid game. I've been harsh on C.J. Stroud. I've demanded more of him, and I thought, you know, if the Houston Texans are to actually take advantage of the defense they have, C.J. Stroud can't be as bad as he showed in the playoffs. And C.J. Stroud certainly had some really good moments in that season opener against the Bills, even though they lost the game. But in large part, he looked a lot better because he found his best friend. He found his football best friend, Nico Collins. But if Nico Collins isn't there to give you 10 targets to throw to, somebody's got to pick up the slack in the wide receiver game. I think the injury to Collins isn't going to affect the workload that a tight end like Dalton Schultz will have in the pass game. But what it will do is make more targets available for other receivers. And those receivers have to do a great job of getting open. And I'm focusing on Xavier Hutchinson specifically because he did have 6 targets. 3rd on the team in targets last week against the Bills. He might be number 1 in targets this week, depending on just what the defenses or what look the defense gives him. In this game, I can expect more targets for Xavier Hutchinson. He's got to be better than 3 catches for 32 yards. That's a good average, right? If you're almost picking up, you know, 11 yards per catch, you'll take that. But you need more of it, right? The expectation will be more. And if you need somebody to step up with Nico Collins out, I'm looking at Xavier Hutchinson specifically to be the guy who can give the Texans just a little bit more. That's the NFL Sunday Morning Super 6. Coming up next, my man Andrew and I will give you our Sunday selections for a full slate of Week 2 NFL games next here on NFL Sunday Mornings with Elijah Campbell on Westwood One Sports and the Westwood One Sports app.
5: 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Can the Patriots, Rams, and Broncos avoid the dreaded 0-2 hole and a nearly 90% chance of missing the playoffs? Westwood One Sports.
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1: That's right. We're rounding things out today. And before we pass the baton, it's time for Andrew and I to make our Sunday selections.
0: Closing the show with cash.
2: Hello, I like money.
0: It's our Sunday selection.
2: Something to bring me my money.
0: Yeah. Elijah, give me a winner.
1: Oh, we're going to try to give you some winners, all right. We'll start off with you, Andrew. What are the games that you're looking at today as your big winners here on Sunday morning?
3: Yeah, first I'm going to go with Patriots and the Steelers. Patriots, a little bit of a mess up in the last game, but give me the Patriots in a bounce back in their home opener against the Steelers. I like them on the money line there.
1: Yeah, on the money line. I think that game's going to be pretty close. That's a tough spread to have to call there. The Steelers, I know Mike Tomlin's not there anymore, always seem to kind of get themselves in a position where they hang around, even if they're underdogs. Steelers always a reliable underdog, too, to at least cover in those games, but that one should be a fun one. I'll start off going by picking on the Tennessee Titans. They stink out loud, dude. They are terrible. I don't know if they could have looked worse against the Jets in week one. I don't know if Cam Ward could have looked worse in week one. That's a guy with so much confidence I didn't think would look so scared to start the season. The Eagles are in town. That's going to be a home game for the Eagles. I think Titans fans are completely checked out. That might be a 70-30 Eagle fan split in Nissan Stadium. Give me the Eagles to cover 7 points. I might take that game, Andrew, if it was Eagles minus 17. I don't know if I could be lower on the Tennessee Titans, so I'll, by virtue of just fading the Titans, I'll take the Eagles to cover 7.
3: All right, and this one I'm going to go to Bucks and Browns, and both teams are 0-1, so one of those teams is going to walk out with a win, and give me the Bucks in that one. They're favored by 7.5, and I think it's a fair bet, especially the way that the Browns played last week, that the Buccaneers are going to win, and give me the Bucks money line on that one.
1: Ooh, yeah, that's safe to say. And, you know, I think we're playing a pretty good strategy here, Andrew. We have identified really the two worst teams in the league, and we're just going to pick on those worst teams. We're going to commit an act of bullying this morning by picking on the two worst teams in the National Football League. I ain't mad at it, though. My second one, though, I'll go with the Jacksonville Jaguars, +3 on the road against the Broncos. Trevor Lawrence is playing at an incredibly high level. That man put on some highlight reel throws. It's been amazing to see what Liam Cohen has done with Trevor Lawrence and fulfilling the prophecy that he had for that offense. I think the defense is good enough. As good as the Broncos O-line is, I think Josh Hines-Allen and Trayvon Walker will create some havoc. And even if the Broncos win in a last-second field goal or they win the game, I do think it is a 3-point game either way. So give me the Jags to at least cover the 3. And I feel pretty good about them establishing themselves as one of the league's best teams. Andrew, your last one.
3: Yeah, let's take a look at Sunday Night Football. I mean, the Chiefs looked excellent on Monday Night Football against the Broncos, and I think that continues. Second home game in a row, and I think the Chiefs fans are going to end tonight happy with the Chiefs money line.
1: I was definitely looking at that, too. Definitely looking at it. The Chiefs, from a ground game perspective, was incredibly impressive. That Kenneth Walker signing, pretty big deal, right? Certainly looked like it in that first Monday Night Football game. And, of course, you can hear that Sunday Night Football game here on Westwood One. My last one, I'll go with the Cowboys, -3.5. Struggled mightily defensively against the Giants. That's a work in progress, and they're going to have to get that work in progress figured out pretty quick if they want to realize any of their aspirations they had before the season. They're playing the Commanders. As much as I am Commanders curious, I think that defense isn't up to par enough to stop what the Cowboys do offensively. I'm still a big believer in Dak Prescott and that offense. I think they bounce back in a pretty big way here. They get that game at home. They're going to be comfortable. And as much as I love Jaden Daniels is not immune to making the mistake to turn the ball over. I think you see some Commanders turnovers. I think it ends up being in pretty advantageous situations for the Cowboys. I could see them winning this game by a couple scores, but I'll tell you this right now. If the Dallas Cowboys lose this game tonight to a divisional opponent, two division opponents that aren't the Philadelphia Eagles, whoa, buddy, it's going to get awfully uncomfortable for the Cowboys moving forward. I don't think they get to that point, though. I will take the Couboys, and I'll take them -3.5 in that game to bounce back. still sticking with my pick for them to win that division, even though I wouldn't feel good about it if they lost. That's all we have for this morning on NFL Sunday Mornings with Elijah Campbell. I'll talk to you again next week, but we'll pass the baton to BetMGM.
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1: And it is a great day to be alive. It's week two here on Westwood One Sports. Chris Mack jumping in after conveniently taking week one off, the most difficult week of the NFL slate to predict. I bugged out on that one, but I am so happy to be here for week two alongside Clay Harbor and Kate Constable on Westwood One Sports. We have got you for the next 3 hours. This is how you get your Sunday started with all the storylines, all the betting lines, absolutely everything you need to know. Injury updates. 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And as always, hundreds of local affiliates throughout North America on Westwood One Sports. You can be a part of the show as well. Simply text us your thoughts or pick up the phone, 310-840-4910, 310-840-4910. If you're going to text, just let us know your name and where you're texting in from, and we'll get your thoughts involved here as well. But plenty of insights over the next 3 hours as week one is behind us, friends. The highest scoring week one since the merger, or at least it tied with 2012 as the highest scoring week one since the merger. The highest scoring Sunday individually in NFL history of week ones, 53.3 points a game. Clay, I think that's my biggest takeaway from week one. I thought a lot of these offenses would sputter, especially after what we saw in the Wednesday night opener between New England and Seattle. But everybody came ready to play, at least on the offensive side of the ball.
2: Yeah, absolutely. I think you'll see early in the season, there'll be a lot of missed tackles. The way training camp and preseason set up, you don't got as many games. You don't have as many times to go after live reps. And then even in practice, you're not going to the ground as much. So you saw a ton of missed tackles, even from teams that are sure tacklers. Talking about you, the Denver Broncos. Talking about you, the Green Bay Packers. Talking about just all over the league, you saw a bunch of teams that were lacking defensively in the fundamentals. Also, offenses, the rate of under center was way up. You got to see that a lot. And I think that's a way where offenses are putting a lot of pressure on defenses. And defenses, I think it always goes offenses innovate, defenses catch up, then offenses innovate. And I think that's what you're seeing with a lot of these motions, these shifts, the under center, the 13 personnel was also on the rise. You guys know I love that. Get the tight ends in the game. I think we should see some 14 personnel. But I think that's why we're seeing a little bit of this offensive explosion this week, Kate.
3: Yeah, I mean, you saw a team like the Texans put up 31 points. Great sign for the Texans. I mean, was it awesome offense or was it the Bills defense lacking a little bit? We'll kind of see as the season plays out. You had, yeah, obviously, our Bears, Clay, 59 points. Like, that's pretty impressive. One of my other big takeaways, though, guys, was the Chiefs are a concern again for the rest of the league. Patrick Mahomes looks okay. He looks like he is just fine coming back. So between them, between the 49ers, who are a team that, you know, you always wonder about injuries. Obviously, week one in Australia, a little bit different of an environment, and the Rams looked awful. But high scoring games across the board and a couple teams that should be on other teams' radars going forward.
1: Yeah, I mean, we had 41 from Baltimore. They looked like they weren't skipping a beat with a new head coach and a new OC. Jacksonville dropped 34 basically in the first three quarters of that game. You could say it's against the Browns, sure, but it still looked really good. Trevor Lawrence spreading the ball all over the place. Cincinnati 33 with the help of a defensive score. You mentioned the Chiefs.

0: offense. Maybe it's to your point, Clay, just teams being better prepared, being more schematically advanced in their preparation, spending more time going under center, altering their personnel. But I wasn't prepared for it. And it made week one, as opposed to feeling like week four of the preseason in some cases, it made it a whole heck of a lot more fun.
1: Oh, it was definitely more fun. And I think you're on to something there. The defenses, it's tougher for them to prepare offensively for you to get in rhythm. You can do 7-on-7s. You can just go out there, catch the football, work on your timing. Everything's right. Defensively, it's a physical game. You got to learn how to take on blocks, how to shed, make a tackle. And with the new rules, I know I'd sound like a grandpa telling war stories. Back in my day, we used to have 2-a-days, full tackle to the ground. So it was a different story. And the way the league's shifting, I think it's better for the player, but it's harder for defenses to implement a lot of the things because you don't have many opportunities to go full tackle. Even in these joint practices, you're tagging off. And we saw a ton of that, a ton of missed tackles, a ton of the fundamentals that just weren't there, Kate.
2: So, Clay, question for you then is how long does that take to adjust defensively? Like the Broncos last week with 28 missed tackles. Can you fix missed tackles in 1 week, or are we still going to be a week or two removed from or ahead of what we can expect from defenses? Because that's important to know in how we're going to bet these games today. Are we going overs again or the defenses, you know, is 1 week of play and then prep going into week two enough?
1: I think obviously you can say that there won't be as many points this week. There's going to be a little more tape out there on some of these offenses. There's a lot of new offensive play callers. But the thing that you do look at is obviously this year versus previous years. I mean, this year was one of the highest point totals since the merger, you know, in NFL history here. So obviously offenses are even ahead of where they typically are. And I know that, yes, the rules have changed again to where there's even more limited tackling, even more opportunities for these players to get into preseason games. So I think it's a little bit of give and take there because this is one of the highest scoring weeks we've seen in history opening. But I think there's always, if you look back, the defenses nowadays in the last four years, they just take a little bit of time to get used to playing this physical brand of football and having to bring ball carriers down to the ground.
0: Makes you wonder if teams whose defenses looked good in week one may have a leg up going into week two. We are going to break down each and every single game on the schedule from 1 Eastern all the way out through Monday night. And we'll start to do that in about 10 minutes here on Westwood One Sports. It is BetMGM game day. Chris Mack alongside Clay Harbor and Kate Constable. It even continued into Thursday night. If we want to start to look at week two, Kate, 72 points between the Bills and the Lions. Josh Allen looked like peak Josh Allen again, 5 touchdowns, 3 throwing, 2 with his legs. Buffalo 4-for-4 in the red zone. And that Lions secondary has to just, I mean, many candles are being lit at church every single day in prayers for Brian Branch to get back sooner than expected because you've got Avante Maddox now injured behind him as well. And on top of it, O-line issues. They still put up 31, but Jared Goff was running for his life a good bit. How much trouble are the Lions in right now, Kate?
2: I mean, right now they look like they're in quite a bit of trouble because the concern, like you mentioned, was the offensive line, I think, more so than the defense going into that Thursday night game, just with some reshuffling there with players out with injury. I mean, the defense just jumped off the page as being awful. They couldn't cover anyone. And Josh Allen is someone who, I mean, he's not only going to take advantage, he's going to destroy you with how the Lions secondary played. And that's exactly what he did. I mean, 446 total yards. They scored touchdowns on their first 4 possessions. It looked way too easy for the Bills in that game. And yes, that's a testament to Josh Allen and the offense for Buffalo, but also just how god awful that defense for the Lions looked, Clay. I mean, it was like they were, that was kids playing out there against grown men. They couldn't do anything.
1: All right. I'll be honest. I may be a little biased here, Kate, and you can add this one to the tally.
2: Okay. Kelvin, yeah, Chris, because you weren't here week one, Chris, we have a tally every time Clay talks about like a team I used to play for, a coach I used to play for, tight ends, when he's going off on the tight ends. So we just keep track of that throughout the show.
0: Hold on. I'm going to just add it to the list over here. Go ahead, Clay.
2: Exactly.
1: Add it to the list, Chris. So Kelvin Shepard, played against him in the NFL. Obviously, he was a longtime Indianapolis Colt. I was on the Jaguars. And one play, he broke my ankle. On the play, snapped my ankle. I had surgery, lower fibula, a bunch of ligaments. And ever since then, I've had a little gripe with him. You know, this guy broke my ankle. I even sent him a Facebook message. I was so mad. Wrote paragraphs. And he responded back and said, get well soon. After I wrote a paragraph saying, hey, this is a dirty play. You shouldn't have did this. Anyways, he ends up coming up and apologizing the next year when we played him. He comes up and says, I'm sorry, it wasn't intentional, but still, a little bit of me has a little bit of that, you know, he broke my ankle. Kelvin Shepard is not calling good defenses. He doesn't seem to have a grasp on what his team's strengths are. And I know, Chris, like you talked about Brian Branch and Kirby Joseph. If those two guys are out for any team, these are Pro Bowl caliber safeties, your defense is going to be in trouble. But he just doesn't seem to be calling zone at the right time, man-to-man at the right time, dialing up pressure. And we got a guy like Josh Allen, it emphasizes it so much more because he's such a good quarterback. But then you go back to last week against Tyler Shuck. They were lucky to get out of there with a victory. So when you go back to their last 12 drives, they've given up 64 points. To me, this problem is defensive. I thought they moved the ball. Amon-Ra looked good. I thought Jared Goff had some bright spots. It wasn't perfect. Jahmyr Gibbs looked like Jahmyr Gibbs, a ton of touches. I don't know if he can keep that up. He usually has a Robin to his Batman. This year, he doesn't. So they're putting a lot of stress on a couple of guys offensively. Jameson Williams, where is he? I think he has two catches. For the amount of hoopla, the talent this guy has, you got to figure out a way to get him the ball. But this comes back to Kelvin Shepard. His seat is already getting hot. And I follow a lot of Detroit for my time playing there. His seat is starting to get hot. The fans aren't happy with the way he's calling defenses. And when you got a Super Bowl caliber offense, that makes things difficult.
0: They do have the opportunity now because of playing on a Thursday night, a little bit of a mini bye. And then I don't want to say a soft spot on the schedule because maybe the Jets are a little bit better than some of us expected. And then road trips to Carolina and Arizona leading into the bye. But Detroit has a chance to maybe limp their way into the bye, stealing a couple of wins and maybe righting the ship going into it. I mean, we're talking about them like they lost to the Saints week one. It just felt that way, I guess, for Lions fans. But they have a chance to come out on the other side of the bye in a decent spot if Brian Branch is back, if Kirby Joseph is back, all the names that we talked about, and they're able to start getting that defense in a spot where they don't feel lost going up against the high caliber offenses who don't litter their schedule, but there are a few out there. Josh Allen, for his part, we mentioned him in that Thursday night game, has rocketed to the top of the MVP leaderboard at BetMGM, +350, a clear favorite for MVP now, with Caleb at +750, Lamar in between the two at 6-1. And the way all three of those guys performed in week one, definitely going to be an interesting MVP race if all three of them continue to play the way they did in week one. All right, we've got games to dive into, a lot of games to dive into, and we're going to do that. We're going to talk about teams coming back from Australia. We're going to talk about teams bouncing back from ugly losses, teams trying to keep the momentum going from big wins. And we're going to start with a team that I think shocked and surprised all of us, especially in our Survivor contest, having a chance to make another statement in their home opener against the reigning Super Bowl champs. Can the Cardinals shock the Seahawks? That's next here on Westwood One Sports.
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3: 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Could LA be the latest super team to fall flat? An 0-2 start would be devastating for Sean McVay and company. 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

think we're totally good now. I mean, speaking for myself, I felt like crap all weekend. We had 2 days off, and I did not feel right. Took a couple days. I think I was good by Monday. Talking to some of the guys, some guys felt fine right away. Some went.

0: 2. Week 2 is upon us. Alongside Clay Harbor and Kate Constable, I'm Chris Mack here on Westwood One Sports. We're going to roll through every single game on the slate and get you ready. Some game predictions later as well. But let's start with maybe the biggest surprise of Week 1, guys. The Arizona Cardinals go to L.A. Half of our Survivor poll would have gotten bounced if we didn't have the revival in there. As we all just assumed the Chargers were going to do what the Chargers were supposed to do against the Arizona Cardinals. And I don't want to speak for anybody else, but I didn't have Jacoby Brissett going for 277 on my bingo card. Maybe we're all wrong about Jacoby Brissett. Maybe Seattle puts Arizona back in their place. This one is out in the desert, a 425 Eastern kick this afternoon. Seattle obviously coming off the opening win and getting plenty of rest. That was 11 days ago over New England. The only maybe blemish on Seattle's record in Week 1 was that they had difficulty staying on the field on third downs. And we saw that with only 13 points. They were 2 of 11 on third down. They were 0 for 2 in the red zone. But Drew Lock, once he got in there, Clay, looked like he was able to handle himself once he settled down a little bit. And with Sam Darnold out at least another week, that'll be the question. Can Drew Lock look as good as he did maybe in the fourth quarter once he started to find JSN regularly for an entire game?
1: Yeah, I think that's the question. Obviously, how do they utilize Drew Lock? And like you said, in relief, he was excellent. 16 to 22, 187 yards and a touchdown. And I think the biggest thing there is obviously you go to your playmaker still. Jackson Smith and Jigba just picked up right where he left off. I mean, this guy is just a difference maker, and they moved him around so well in that game. He's motioning, he's shifting. You're not going to beat on where he's going to be. That's why he's able to have 8 catches, 122, and a touchdown. The guy can run every route in the route tree, inside, outside, makes him tough to stop. And then I thought Jadarian Price was a guy that I was really impressed with everything he was able to do in that game. I mean, the guy was running downhill, he's running outside zone, he's running duo. And obviously, as a first-round pick, you lose Kenneth Walker. We saw what Kenneth Walker was supposed to do. I am an apology, Chris. You weren't here. I shaded him a little bit, and he went out and proved me wrong. So this isn't going to be a Drew Lock. Let's just go out there and open up this playbook and throw it around. I think we're going to see a lot of Jadarian Price, and I think we're going to see Seattle try to pound the rock a little bit, Kate.
2: Yeah, that's exactly my thought, Clay. I think you see Seattle not play conservatively, but like be fine with just running the ball, slowing the game down, working the clock a little bit. I like what we saw from Jadarian Price last week as well. I mean, 10 carries, 52 yards in his debut. So I think you can kind of lean on that if you're Seattle. And then on the Cardinals side, I don't know if we get the same type of game that we got last week against the Chargers. Like, that's kind of tough to repeat for a roster of the caliber that Arizona is. But I think it's safe to say week in and week out, you're going to see a lot of Trey McBride. I mean, he was unbelievable last week. He's going to continue to kind of be the focal point of that offense. So props wise, whatever you want to take on Trey McBride overs, I think that is probably the way to go in this one versus, you know, trying to play a side or a total. I think props is probably where I'd be most comfortable.
0: Yeah, 13 targets for McBride last week. Clay, we know you love the tight ends, but this dude is the engine for that offense. And Brissett, it wasn't just Trey McBride building the whole thing out of Trey McBride. It was Kendrick Bourne coming up with 8 catches. You know, Marvin Harrison only had the 1, but it was a big catch down the sideline, an impressive over-the-shoulder grab. Almost 400 yards of offense for the Cardinals against a Chargers defense that I didn't expect them to look like that against Arizona. And I think, again, it's worth asking the question, were those of us who were confused about why Arizona was going into Week 1 with Jacoby Brissett as the guy, were we all wrong? Does this make perfect sense with Brissett being the, I mean, you put up 277, you're not really a game manager, but that's exactly what he is. He's a veteran quarterback who's been a backup for much of his career, but who is able to sort of lend that steady hand. And when you've got that many weapons to disperse the ball to, it's going to work some weeks.
1: Absolutely. I think you're right. And mark this one down again, Kay. Jacoby Brissett was a guy I used to play with. That's how old he is. His first start, I was on the Patriots.
2: That there. Is old. We got wow. Yeah. Wow. That's
1: Tom
2: old.
1: Brady, the slate date. He was out that week for the suspension. Jimmy Garoppolo had just got hurt. Jacoby Brissett comes in and beats the Texans. This guy's a diligent worker. Obviously, he's typically not going to light up the scoreboard, But just

0: excellent running of the offense. You got to think, they were so in control of that game. One thing that jumped out to me when I was watching it, it felt like they had the ball the whole game. It was 37, almost 38 minutes of time of possession. And that's just incredible. I mean, that's a huge difference there when you go 38 minutes to 22 minutes. I mean, that's an A kicking right there. And the other thing we're not talking about is the Cardinals defense was suffocating. They only gave up 268 yards. I know there's that offensive play difference. You have 72 for the Cardinals, 51 for the Chargers, but that's kind of a tail. Okay, I love how you guys mentioned Trey McBride, 9 for 95 and a touchdown. Matchup nightmare. If the linebacker's on them, the ball is going there, and that's what they're going to do. And I don't blame Jacoby Brissett for looking at him right there, but I was also really impressed with Kendrick Bourne, the way he's getting in out of breaks. He looks like he's just getting better as he ages. Michael Wilson just got a big contract, showed why, 5 for 56. So this is a really, really solid offense. Even rushing-wise, I mean, Jeremiah Love looked like the guy you thought you were getting. Had the touchdown, 11 for 41. Tyler Allgeier, they got a good 1-2 combo that I think really play well off each other because they have different styles, and that makes it tough for defense. I think this week we'll see if they're really contenders or pretenders.
1: Yeah, 3 sacks as well with just the 17% blitz rate. So they got pressure on Herbert last week, forced him into some big mistakes. We'll see if Seattle is able to manage away from that, like you said, Clay, by maybe leaning on Jadarian Price and the run game a little bit more. Cardinals haven't beaten Seattle since November of 2021. They're 3.5-point dogs at home today. That number has come down from opening at 6, and the total has come down from 43 to 41, as I think a lot of people do expect that to be Seattle trying to dictate the tempo in that game. We started listening to Kyle Shanahan in this segment talking about the jet lag and the recovery from Australia as they come back after a really impressive performance against the Rams. I don't know if anybody expected them to look that dominant, even if you expected the Niners to beat the Rams. A lot of talk about the travel and what the Rams decided to do, flying to Australia basically a day and a half before the game. You can use that as an excuse if you want, but Brock Purdy spread the ball around, 6 for Mike Evans, 6 for Deebo Samuel, a couple of catches for DeMarcus Robinson, including the touchdown as well. And they get the Dolphins today, a 4:25 Eastern, 1:25 Pacific kick out in Santa Clara. Clay, the Dolphins were atrocious week one. They lose by 2 touchdowns on the road at the Raiders. Malik Willis, a 66.9 quarterback rating, and sacked 5 times as well. The line isn't helping him, and just not a lot of weapons to distribute the ball to.
0: Yeah, exactly. You feel for Malik Willis. He was their leading rusher. You know, we all talked about Devin Achane. Devin Achane coming into this season, hopefully they can get the running game going. He's a guy that has really shown that he's a playmaker. 11 for 36. He's averaging under 3.5 yards a carry, and that's not good enough when you got Malik Willis with a team that doesn't have a lot of receiving threats. I mean, Caleb Douglas had a decent game, Mike Washington, and then Achane again with 30 yards receiving. So it's going to be tough. And this is a 13.5-point spread. I think this is an interesting one. Kyle Shanahan going back to San Francisco. I thought he did a great job of really spreading the ball around. Mike Evans looked good. I thought he's a guy that I had questions up for. Is he getting older? He had a big touchdown, 6 catches. He looked like the same guy that we're used to. They had some big plays. Very, very interesting. I think obviously we love San Francisco straight up here, but I want to know what Kate thinks against that big spread.
2: Well, here's how I would play this one. 49ers team total over. I'm not going to mess with almost 2 touchdowns, laying 2 touchdowns on the road coming off of that Australia game. But I think the 49ers score points today. I mean, the Dolphins allowed 27 points to the Raiders last week, and that's a Raiders team that hadn't topped 17 points in their final 9 games last season. I think we get a heavy dose of Christian McCaffrey. Miami just allowed Ashton Jeanty over 100 yards last week. They're going to be without Chop Robinson. And so I think you get a lot of Christian McCaffrey today. I think you get a lot of scoring, whether that's Mike Evans, whether that's George Kittle, whoever you want to pick on the outside. I just think that this is a 49ers team that's going to continue to score and maybe not be, you know, score as much as they did consistently throughout the season, but especially against this Dolphins defense that really is not good whatsoever.
1: That's such a nice way to put it. Not good just, whatsoever.
2: I was going to say garbage. Bad. I was going to say trash. Yeah. I don't know. You got to just lay it easy on them. They're just not good right now.
0: Christian McCaffrey also looks like Christian McCaffrey again. That's another shout out. I mean, this guy's averaging 7 yards a pop. He's catching the football. He's running the football. I think he found the fountain of youth. And me as a 40-year-old man now, I want to see him. Like, share that with the rest of us, Christian. How are you doing? How are you getting better as you're getting older after taking all those hits?
1: Well, health is always the massive caveat with the Niners. They look as healthy as they've looked in a long time. After week one, the extra rest after coming home from Australia, that game was 10 days ago, and big favorites at home in their home opener against the Dolphins later this afternoon. I hesitate to tell a team that they should try to win boring, but if there's one team that I think should try to win boring, it's Philadelphia. They won last week. They held off a late charge from the Commanders. Jalen Hurts only threw for 203 yards, but he had 8.1 yards per attempt, 3 touchdowns, added 46 yards on the ground on 7 carries as well. The offensive line is dealing with injuries. Landon Dickerson done. They gave up a lot of pressure despite very little blitzing from Washington. Saquon, 5.5 yards a carry, even if he may not have gotten the ball as much as some people wanted to see, 15 carries for 83 yards. They go to Tennessee to face a Titans team that gave up 9 yards per attempt to Geno Smith and the Jets last week, and a defense that was sackless. They did hold the Jets to 2-of-12 on third down, but this feels, Clay, this is seems to me, I don't know, you were in the game, but this seems like a classic example of, hey, guys, let's just go down to Nashville and not make any mistakes and win a snoozer.
0: I mean, you'd think so. I don't think that's the mindset that they have over there in Philly. I thought Jalen Hurts played well. And you mentioned the Landon Dickerson injury. That's addition by subtraction. This guy was out there playing on one leg. I watched the entire game, all 22 footage, and tough player. He's got a ton of respect in Philadelphia. I don't even think he fits the Sean Mannion system. Say that 10 times fast. Sean Mannion system. But you got to get Saquon going. I thought he had that one big run. Jalen showed his legs a little bit there. But overall, I think the offensive line, getting someone else in there for Landon Dickerson is going to pay off. Devontae Smith, Dallas Goedert, a big game, 2 touchdowns. Showing like he's another one of those guys, that the fountain of youth. And defensively, Zach Bond was all over the field. Jordan Davis, Jalen Carter played excellent games. I thought the Commanders tried to come back late, and the Eagles shut them down. And the Eagles only had 10 first downs, yet you scored 24 points. I think a lot of that, it sounds like I'm overstating the Landon Dickerson here, but this guy was out there on one leg. Any NFL player playing offensive line in that position is going to be better than him. And I think they really get this offensive moving and catch up to this defense. I thought the defense played well. Reek Woolen, excellent game, showing he is a shutdown corner. Seattle didn't miss him, but the Eagles are happy he's here. And then I think Dontavian Wicks, he was a guy that you were impressed with. He was a guy that receiving-wise came up with those 2 big plays, 73 yards, a touchdown. I think you'll see more of Jalen Hurts throwing the ball this week just because he won't have that immediate pressure given up by Landon Dickerson.
2: Chris, to your point of not winning pretty or kind of just winning in a boring manner, it feels like that's what the Eagles do. Like their offense is never wowing. They can put up great stats. Like you can look at the box score after everything Clay just laid out and like they'll have a great game offensively, but it's never like what we saw from the Bears last week or another offensive explosion. Pick your, you know, game from last week. It's not like a Josh Allen type of game on Thursday where the offense just looks dominant. It is boring sometimes. And for a Philly team that doesn't blow teams out a ton, like they're not going to go just blow the top off Tennessee. Maybe they have the talent to, but they're not someone who wins by significant margins, double digits very often. So while I think the Eagles win today, I think it's a fairly easy win. I think they look solid, but I'm not sure they cover a touchdown on the road. So, I mean, Tennessee's, there's not much to write home about there. Their offense looks awful. Cam Ward looks awful. Someone last night tried to convince me to trade Bucky Irving for Tony Pollard and Carnell Tate in fantasy. And I said, absolutely not. Why would you ever do that? Tennessee's offense can't do anything. I don't want those two. No. So that's, no. I mean, that's kind of the state of Tennessee right now.
1: Like, I don't know if it's, look, I've never been a huge fan of Brian Daboll, the person. He seems very abrasive to me. I know that works in coaching circles sometimes. Like, you hold a guy's feet to the fire. It worked with Daboll when he worked with Josh Allen, right? It helped get Allen over the hump and take him from a struggling young quarterback to one of the greats in the game. But I don't know if Daboll is the right answer for Cam Ward, who was showing some progression towards the end of the season last year, Clay. But another bad week in week one, just 140 passing yards, not even 4.5 yards per attempt, and looks as lost as he ever has. I don't know if that's the new offensive system. If once he and Daboll develop a relationship, he'll start to ramp back up and improve the way he did down the stretch last year. But there's got to be major concerns about Cam Ward's development curve at this point, given how he played in the preseason and how he looked in week one.
0: I think you're absolutely right, Chris. I love Brian Daboll, former tight end coach when I was with the Patriots. I think he's an amazing guy. I think he's a really good coach. But you're right. When you look at his results with Jackson Dart and in New York Giants and seeing how they played in their week one, it didn't look great. Matt Nagy went in there and called a heck of a game, put them in great spots. Jackson Dart looked like Josh Allen. I know I sound like I'm getting carried away, but if you watch that game, you can't come away more impressed than you were with Jackson Dart. And obviously, Brian Daboll didn't get that same thing out of him last year. Then you come in this year, and it doesn't look good. So that matchup is one of the reasons I'm really confident in the Eagles, Brian Daboll versus Vic Fangio. And I think this Vic Fangio defense is set up perfectly to stop a quarterback like Cam Ward. I mean, he's one of those guys that's going to sit back in that shell. He's going to get pressure with four. Those two interior defenders, Jordan Davis, Jalen Carter, even Moro Ojomo, then Nolan Smith off the edge. They've got some players there, and Vic Fangio already has their defense playing at a high level. So I think he's going to confuse Cam Ward. They're going to get after him with that front four, make him keep everything in front of him, and then just wait for him to make a mistake. And I think that he will. He'll probably make more than one with this defense. And Cooper DeJean did not have a good day. And one thing I'll learn about spending a lot of time watching the Eagles, Cooper DeJean doesn't often have two bad games in a row. So I think he comes back well. Quinyon Mitchell is one of the best cover corners in the game as well. So I really like this matchup for the Birds this week.
1: 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I'm Chris Mack. This is BetMGM Game Day. And we've got to talk about a defense that maybe we all just massively overrated. They get a test against a veteran quarterback who might be dinged up in less than 100%, but looked good enough to win last week. We'll start with Bengals Texans next here on Westwood One Sports.
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0: 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It's BetMGM Game Day on Westwood One Sports.
1: Yeah, and we've got a ton of really interesting matchups to get into, including the Bengals traveling to Houston. 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Alongside Clay Harbor and Kate Constable, I'm Chris Mack here on Westwood One Sports. 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Already missing Tank Dell and Jaden Higgins on injured reserve. Nico Collins out this week as well. That leaves Jalen Noel, Xavier Hutchinson, Kayshon Booty to step up for a Texans offense that once again continues to turn the ball over under C.J. Stroud. His last three games, if we go back to last year's playoffs, 5 interceptions and 4 lost fumbles and falling apart in crunch time again against the Bills in the fourth quarter, week 1. One of the bright spots for Houston, obviously they put up 31 points, Clay, but also David Montgomery, 60 yards on 20 carries. That's a low average, but 2 scores. The big question, though, is the defensive side of the ball for the Texans. Despite all the injuries at receiver, despite C.J. Stroud, we could talk about that, but giving up 36 to Buffalo, I know it's Josh Allen in week 1. That's not what we expected out of this Texans defense.
2: No, and they've done such a good job of corralling Josh Allen, which we know is basically impossible. And that was one of my picks, Texans. And obviously it was a close game, came down to the end there with that sack fumble that C.J. Stroud had. But Derek Stingley didn't look like Derek Stingley to me, and he's going against his old LSU teammate, Jamar Chase. Both of them had bad games. Derek Stingley gave up 70 yards receiving, 4 catches. It's not something you typically see. Jamar Chase only had 2 catches for 12 yards. You want to get him more involved. The Texans defense, did Will Anderson or Danielle Hunter even play? Did they even scratch the stat sheet? That's not something you're used to seeing. They usually do a great job of getting after Josh Allen. We did see Thursday night how good Josh Allen is. So there's a little bit of confirmation there that maybe it is that Josh Allen is just that good. But overall, I think the Bengals defense made a huge jump. And that's something that we were talking about. Is this defense good? And I know you forced 4 turnovers. But once again, 4 turnovers and you still barely win a football game. So is this defense really that good? Or did they kind of get lucky with the turnovers? Trey Hendrickson's playing, even though he broke his finger in multiple places. He had a 30% pressure rate. The guy was all over the field, getting a ton of pressure. Baker Mayfield hated playing against that guy. Had the second most pressures in the entire NFL last week. So this one's interesting, Kate.
3: Yeah, Houston's defense graded out as the number one, as one of the top run defenses in week 1. Maybe after, you know, the quarterback grades that you were put out last week, maybe we don't take all that much stock into that. But I think and to Clay's point earlier on in the show of the offenses are a little bit ahead of where the defenses are because, you know, tackling early on in preseason and all that isn't where you expect it to be during the regular season. So maybe this is a situation where the defense for Houston didn't look up to par in week 1. It gets a little bit better as the weeks go on, and going up against Joe Burrow, that's no easy task, but is Joe Burrow 100%? Is the back going to be an issue at all? Jamar Chase, you would imagine he gets significantly more involved this week. But if they can't do much in the run game with Chase Brown against a good Texans run defense, then I think this one is a little bit lower scoring for both of these teams than what we saw for them last week. So This is kind of a coin flip for me in terms of who wins this game, but I think we see a lower scoring game than you might expect for a Bengals offense in the game.
1: Yeah, it opened at 47.5 and has come down to 45.5, 46 in that area, depending on where you find it, including at BetMGM. The one thing I took away, obviously, you mentioned the defense forcing the four fumbles from Tampa, Clay. The one thing I took away was that the Bengals, as much as they were blitzed by Tampa, nearly 50%, they still held the pressure rate under 25%. And if that Bengals offensive line can give Joe Burrow that extra half second to operate, he's going to use it. Whether it's big plays to chase or not, he found Mike Gesicki on 6 targets for 5 catches, including a touchdown. And I think that's something to keep an eye on as well. If that offensive line holds up against, like you said, Danielle Hunter and Will Anderson Jr., who didn't have a great week one, then maybe we get Burrow looking like peak Burrow again, and we get Ja'Marr Chase involved in this thing as well.
2: I think you're absolutely right. And this was a number I found fascinating. So passer rating when kept clean last week, Joe Burrow, 97.2. And that's what he was. He was kept clean most of the game. But when they did get pressure on him, passer rating under pressure, 44.3. So that is a significant difference. Big drop. If this Bengals offensive line can do what they did last week, keep Burrow clean, I think they have a chance. But I think this Texans defense, I'm not ready to give up on them because of this bad game against Buffalo. Josh Allen comes in with a chip on his shoulder. All week, people saying, why are you struggling against the Texans? And that's something as a player, as good as Josh Allen, you hear that stuff. And you're going to want to go out there and show what you can do. So I think the Texans this week, Danielle Hunter, Will Anderson, the amount of noise that has been going on out there, what happened to this defense? Is this defense over the hill? Derek Stingley Jr. giving up all these big plays. I think they come back and have a big week and do get some pressure on Burrow. So I'm definitely looking forward to seeing that matchup. This is probably one of my favorite games on the slate right here.
1: Mm-hmm. Yeah, massive early game in Houston. Texans home opener trying to get off the schneid against the Bengals. I mentioned Carolina-Atlanta is also an NFL game that is being played this week. I shouldn't talk about it. It's the NFC South, I know. But Bryce Young had, I know it was in a loss, but nobody had Bryce Young throwing for 448 yards and putting up 37 points against Chicago last week. And Atlanta comes in with Cooper Rush playing again. Michael Penix Jr. not quite ready yet. They nearly beat the Steelers. They kept it a close game all week last week, basically building the whole thing out of Bijan Robinson, Kate. And I don't know, maybe they can beat Carolina by just building the whole thing out of Bijan again, who had 29 touches for 173 yards last week.
3: Yeah, I mean, that's not a terrible strategy to use if you're Atlanta. I think when you bet on Bryce Young, it's typically when he's a home underdog. I know that didn't work last week, but Panthers on the road as a favorite. I would take the Falcons in this one. As gross as it is, as dirty as it is, I think Atlanta can still keep this one close. Cooper Rush, just don't turn the ball over. Just be solid. That's kind of all. You don't have to ask him to do a ton. Lean on Bijan. I think Atlanta, as bad as all situations across the board are in Atlanta, I think they're the right side.
2: Yeah, this is an interesting one. I think the Panthers, obviously, they ran up against the Bears defense that wasn't very good. And this was just one of those games that you knew points were going to be put up. If they can limit the turnovers, because there was 3 turnovers in that Panthers game, and they were still close. They still put up 37 points. I think watching that film back, Bryce Young looks good. I thought Chuba Hubbard, he looks solid. A.J. Dillon looks solid. I know the Bears defense has a tendency to make running backs look good. Jalen Coker is a big-time player. This guy was undrafted a couple years ago. 8 catches, 138, 2 touchdowns. He was all over the place. And going against Jalen Johnson and Tyrique Stevenson for the majority of that, which are cornerbacks that are solid. Tyrone McMillan, he showed up. 5 for 75. I think this offense is obviously real, and I'm not ready to give up on this Panthers defense. You bring in Devin Lloyd, you bring in Jalen Phillips, you got Derek Brown on the inside, and you just drop, lay an egg. And this is a team that was middle of the pack, decent defense, especially down the stretch last year. I like Carolina here. I think that defense isn't as bad as what Chicago made them look like. Ben Johnson, excellent plan. Caleb Williams, obviously we know the game he had and the 3 turnovers. So even on the road, Cooper Rush, 12 completions last week. I know Bijan Robinson, 90 yards on the ground.
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1: 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My first guest is Rachel Cowan, Interim Executive Director at FEA Nature Center. She's here to discuss the history of the center, the nature education programs they offer for students and adults, and their Golden Jubilee fundraising gala. Thank you so much for being with us this morning. Could you introduce yourself and provide background on what it is that you do?
2: I am Rachel Cowan, and I'm the Executive Director of the FEA Nature Center. And I've been here with the center either as staff or volunteer for over 12 years. And like many others, I was really excited to learn about the Nature Center and get to know the community here.
1: Awesome. And can you tell us, what is the FEA Nature Center?
2: Yes, we are a nonprofit interpretive center located in Carmichael, inside of Ansel Hoffman Park. That's one of those American River Parkway access parks. And here we have a natural history museum with live animals. We have a store, a meeting building, picnicking area, playscape. We have a demonstration Nisenan summer village and a pond. And we have 77 acres of trails in a nature study area that's designated as a wildlife watching area with river access.
1: Wow, amazing. And how long has the center been around?
2: We just celebrated our 50-year anniversary.
1: Fun!
2: Yes, it's been an amazing year of celebrations and looking through all of our accomplishments. The Nature Center opened in 1976. And at that time, the building was named after someone who really did a lot for us here in the Sacramento area. Her name is Effie Yaw, and she was an educator, a conservationist, and a wildlife rehabber. And she used to bring her students into the Detterding Woods before the Nature Center because she knew the best way to connect people to nature was to have to be out in nature and to have experiences with wildlife.
1: Oh, wow.
2: And when she saw all the development happening in the Sacramento area in the 60s, she and another familiar name, William B. Pond, formed Save American River Association. And they worked with the county to acquire the land and form the American River Parkway so that we can all enjoy public access to our wild and scenic river. So I'm so grateful that they chose to name the building after her.
1: That's amazing. I didn't know that. I had heard of the FEA Nature Center. I'd actually been there way back in the day when I was in elementary school for a field trip. I didn't even know the history of it. So that's really interesting to know.
2: It is. And I always thought William B. Pond was a pond named William. So there you go.
1: Oh, yeah, absolutely. And speaking of some of the programs that the FEA Nature Center offers, could you go into a little bit more depth about what some of them are?
2: Oh, gosh, we do a lot here. We are primarily an education organization. Our mission is to connect people to nature. So we are providing educational programs for people at all ages. We have family programs for our youngest nature lovers that have all the hands-on learning and activities that they can enjoy with families. We have nature camps when school's out of session. And we, of course, a big part of what we do is providing education programs with live animals to schools in six surrounding counties. So we are reaching tens of thousands of students with the goal of bringing them out here to the FEA Nature Center. We also have a lot of adult programming. We have California Naturalist Certification Course that we offer in fall and spring. And we have ongoing education events for adults nearly weekly. We're very busy here.
1: Oh, wow. That's amazing. I didn't know that you offered adult programs. That's interesting.
2: We just had a lovely sunrise walk with wildlife watching. We saw great horned owls. We had a mindfulness session and watched the sun come up with coffee and fresh baked scones.
1: Oh, my gosh. That sounds like so much fun. And what would you say are some of the center's most important functions? I know you talked a little bit about nature education, but is there anything else that you'd like to emphasize that you think is important?
2: Absolutely. Of course, we're an avenue to public access to the river. So we, of course, want to provide a safe space to explore the outdoors and learn about the plants and the animals that are found along the Lower American River. And so with that, we have skilled naturalists who are there to guide curiosity, answer questions, educate people on how we can coexist safely with wildlife. And then we have a demonstration Nisenan Maidu Village that with a curriculum that was developed with people who have shared their history and culture and photos and stories. And that has been incorporated into decades of connecting people to the land and traditional ecological knowledge. So the people can understand how a life lived in connection with the land is beneficial and worth taking care of. So we find that is the best way to help people deepen their understanding of the natural world and know how they can be a part of its well-being.
1: Absolutely. And now, when is the center open for listeners to visit?
2: Yes. The beauty of the center is the trails are always open, sunrise to sunset.
1: Oh, nice.
2: The main building where we have a store and a museum and other activities, that's open Tuesday through Sunday from 9 a.m. to 5 p.m. most months. We might close an hour early during the shorter months, but we find that sunrise and sunset times are going to be the best opportunities for wildlife watching.
1: Oh, wow. Awesome. And could you talk about how the center is supported? Do you guys take donations?
2: We do. In fact, a lot of people don't realize after they pay for parking for the county parkway, which is very much a great support, that the Nature Center is run by a nonprofit. We're actually run by American River Natural History Association.
1: Oh, amazing.
2: And some people might know about that from our outdoor world to the Sacramento region. Fantastic outdoor guide, in my humble opinion. But in 2010, the county said we don't have the financial resources to continue operating the Nature Center. And thankfully, American River Natural History Association stepped in as a nonprofit and took over operations. So now everything we do is funded by memberships, donations, and we do work with some grant activity as well. So when people come in, we welcome them. We don't officially charge a donation, but memberships and donations help us. It helps sustain our work and helps us keep those doors open.
1: Absolutely. And now pivoting over to the event, what can you tell us about the gala that's happening this year?
2: Ah, thank you. So we are going to be holding our annual fundraiser gala on Sunday, October 4th. And this year, naturally, is our Golden Jubilee Gala, celebrating 50 years of connecting people to nature. And with this, the community gathers. We have an amazing spread put on by Bella Brew. And we have silent auction, live auction. We get to hear music from Rio Americano Jazz Combo. And they are fantastic, let me tell you. And it's this beautiful space where we're under the oaks, under some lighting, with some music and our friends. And the community is gathering and catching up and sharing stories in a space that they love. And when it comes time to fundraise, this year we're going to be raising funds for our urban nature program.
1: Oh, that's amazing. That was actually going to be my next question, is what the gala would be raising money for.
2: Yes, the urban nature program is what allows us to provide free programming to schools that have more than 50% of students that qualify for free or reduced price meals. So we take great effort to reach out to these schools and offer free programs. And that means we could be bringing live animals and programs to the classroom. But ultimately, what we really want to do is bring those students out to FEI Nature Center, where they can have an hour on the trails. They can tour our natural history museum with docents and, of course, meet a live animal in the style of FEI herself. And sometimes the one item that keeps people from coming is busing. And so we like to provide bus grants as well. So we're hoping to double the number of UMP programs that we provide this year. Last year, we provided 80, and this year, we'd like to provide 160 programs.
1: Oh, wow. That's amazing, Rachel. And where can people find more information about the FEON Nature Center or even buy tickets to the gala?
2: Thank you. So you can find everything you need to know about FEYAW at feyawnature.org. And it's EFFIEYEAW, naturecenter.org. You will find a link to our gala, and tickets are still on sale, although I'm happy to report ticket sales have been going very well.
1: Oh, that's amazing. And is there anything else you'd like to add?
2: I just want to welcome everyone to please come out and visit. Many people have not heard this, and I'm so happy to share that, yes, you have a nature center, and it is here for you to support you with questions, let you know what's good on the trails, and let you know what we're doing next so you can be a part.
1: Thank you so much, Rachel, for joining us today.
2: Thank you for having me, Brittany.
1: That was Rachel Cowan, Interim Executive Director at FEON Nature Center. If you'd like more information on what we discussed today, would like to learn more about the center, or would even like to buy tickets for the fundraising gala, you can visit feyawnature.org. That's EFFIEYEAW, nature.org. If you have questions about this programming, please direct your correspondence to public affairs in care of this station. My next guests are Don Frank, president of the Take a Shot for Parkinson's Foundation, and Jan Whitney, executive director of PANC, the Parkinson Association of Northern California. They're here to discuss the Take a Shot at Parkinson's charity golf event, what it takes to participate, and the nonprofit organization that benefits from the proceeds raised, and also to discuss Parkinson's disease, who it affects, and the programs and resources offered by PANC. Thank you both so much for joining us this morning. Could you introduce yourself and provide background on what it is that you do?
3: Yeah, certainly. My name is Don Frank, and I am the co-founder and president of Take a Shot at Parkinson's Foundation. We started back in 2018 and have watched it grow over the last 9 years, and excited about the event we're about to have here in Sacramento.
4: I'm Jan Whitney. I'm the executive director for the Parkinson Association of Northern California. I've been here for about 4 years, have ran nonprofits and associations throughout my entire career, and it's absolute pleasure being a part of the Parkinson Association.
1: Amazing. And Don, tell us about the Take a Shot at Parkinson's event. What is it, and how did the idea get started?
3: Well, we're really excited about it coming here to Sacramento, and in particular, Hagen Oaks. The event is a three-day event, and what we do is we have a qualifying shot for people that are, ultimately, we're going to have 10 people that will take a single shot at a $250,000 win if they make a hole-in-one. And what we basically do for the first 3 days, or excuse me, 2.5 days, which would be the 21st, 22nd, and half of the 23rd of September, people will line up from about 130 yards, hit a golf ball, and try and make it inside of a circle that's 30 feet in diameter. All those that do for the first 2.5 days qualify. And once they qualify, they come back at noon on Wednesday, the 23rd, and say there's 70 of them. Then those 70 will all get an additional shot. And if we'll whittle it down to the final 10, and then those final 10 will get one more shot at the grand prize, like I said earlier. It's the number of golf balls are determined by the entrant. They're donations of $25 get you 3 balls, and a donation of $50 gets you 9 shots. And it was all started back up in Redding, California in 2018. There's a group of guys I played golf with for years, and one of them contracted Parkinson's. Mm-hmm. And we were sitting around in the 19th hole one day afterwards, and an idea came to me that I used to do when I was a kid growing up here in Sacramento. It was a hole-in-one contest similar to this. It was either for the Heart Association or the Lung Association, some large foundation. And that was probably back in the early 70s. Mm-hmm. But it was a hole-in-one contest. And I just simply said, you know, gosh, I did that when I was a kid. I wonder if we could do that for Parkinson's. And the guy sitting next to me goes, yeah, we could call it Take a Shot at Parkinson's. That was 2018, September. And we had our first event in Redding, California, 2019. And we successfully ran it every year since this, raising between $15,000 to $20,000 in a call goes to a Parkinson's Association group up in Reading.
1: That's amazing. And like you said, after eight successful years in Reading, what made you decide to bring the Take a Shot at Parkinson's to Sacramento?
3: Well, you know, it started running through my mind a little bit. I wonder if this is duplicatable. That was probably a few years ago, without no idea that really how to put that into play. And then lo and behold, here, 2 years ago, a little over 2 years ago, I moved to Sacramento. Actually met my wife who lived here and followed her down here. Yeah, it's a pretty good story. And so when I got here, I got in touch with Jan, and Jan liked the idea and started talking about it with her group over at Pank. They liked it enough and said, okay, let's see what we can do. And then went over to Hagen Oaks, talked to Mike Woods, who's a general manager, director of golf over there. And he scratched his head a little bit and said, well, let me talk to my board. And his board says, yeah, let's give it a run. So here we are with two incredible organizations, Parkinson's Association of Northern California, which just really ups the awareness for the disease. And then Hagen Oaks, which is the premier public golf course, certainly in Northern California and probably most of the state. And so, you know, it was just a natural evolution. And me moving here just worked perfectly with Pank and Hagen Oaks.
1: That's amazing. And you'd briefly touched on it a little before, but how does the golf challenge work? And do people need to be experienced golfers to participate? And what kind of makes it fun for those who may not consider themselves to be golfers?
3: Well, certainly you do not need to be an experienced golfer, because the first premise here is a donation for Parkinson's. It's an awareness event, trying to raise the awareness. And in Reading, in the last 8-9 years, we've had people that have come simply, you know, to make a donation. We'll have people walk up and make that $50 donation, hand a $100 bill, take their 9 shots and say, keep the rest. So what it is we're trying to draw the awareness, right? Mm-hmm. So being a golfer certainly does not have to be it. However, in this environment down here in this city, we're going to get a few very good golfers. I know that for a fact, because they've already been making noise in the background. So, but it's a, you know, it's a one shot. One of the most successful stories up in Reading was a young man that, you know, rarely plays golf and made it all the way into the finals and ended up being very close to the hole in the finals. So, you know, with one shot, good luck rides in different fashions.
1: That's awesome. That's
3: so
1: amazing.
3: Yeah, it really is. So that 3-day event really is just to think that the first 2.5 days are merely qualifying.
1: Yeah.
3: And then the fun, the people coming back, the crowds will grow. If we have 70 people that make it during that 2.5 day of qualifying and they bring 50% of them being friends, we're going to have a crowd that's well over 100 people watching this. And that's when it really gets exciting. And then we naturally whittle it down to those final 10 and they each get a shot at it, which is a very unique event, brings a lot of energy. And one of the things that's great about it being a 3-day event and being publicized is that way. For those businesses that are out there that are thinking about sponsorship or anything about how they can get involved, we certainly have sponsorship levels. And what it's unique about it, it's 3 days of exposure. It's not a single day. It's not one golf tournament. It's 3 days that they get this continued exposure that crescendos up into this finals. So it really offers a lot. I believe in year 2 and 3, the business community is going to see the real value of being associated with such great names as Parkinson's Association Northern California and Hagen Oaks.
1: Absolutely. And what nonprofit organization receives the proceeds from this event?
3: So they stay local. That's the unique thing about this. So what we have up in Reading is Take a Shot at Parkinson's Foundation, and we raised the money. First 2 years, we gave it all to Michael J. Fox Foundation.
1: Wow.
3: Then a local Subaru car dealership said, if you will keep the money local, form your own nonprofit, we'll get behind you. And they did. And it was a great combination that worked in that year. So then we had our own nonprofit. And so for the last 6-7 years, we've been raising our own through our nonprofit and keeping it in Reading. Well, the idea of being able to branch this out and duplicate it, certainly this is the proving ground in Sacramento, how well we'll be doing. So Take a Shot at Parkinson's will get 90% of the proceeds. So that money is going to stay here and help exactly what Pank does within their threshold.
1: That's amazing. 10%
3: goes back. Yeah, it really is to keep it local. And Jen and her crew do a great job with it. And then 10% comes back down to take a shot at Parkinson's Foundation for the purpose of growing this in other communities around the country. Eventually the state, North State, state, maybe country. Yeah. So we're excited about what the future has to hold for us.
1: Absolutely. And let's go over once again the specifics of the event. When and where is it? What's the cost and how can someone participate?
3: Okay. September 21st, 22nd, and 23rd. And on the first 2.5 days, from 10 o'clock till 6 p.m., people simply come to Hagen Oaks. There'll be great signage. People will know exactly where to go. They come over, and we look at it as a donation to help the awareness, not really a cost. You know, this is if you want to donate. So they'll donate $25 for three shots, or $50 for 9 shots. And they take their shots. And if they make it inside this 30-foot diameter circle, they've qualified to come back on Wednesday at noon and get into the semifinal breakdown that brings them down to the final 10. So in theory, a person could show up Monday morning at 10 o'clock, donate $25, take their first golf ball, knock it into that circle, and then they're done. They're good until Wednesday at noon.
1: That's amazing.
3: And they come back Wednesday at noon. Yeah, it's going to be unique. I'm sure we're going to have some bumps and stuff along the road, but we're really excited about the way this is going to grow here.
1: Absolutely.

0: even more so in the United States due to various chemicals that are legal here that aren't in other countries. Mm. So fascinating fact, yes. So nearly 90,000 Americans are diagnosed with Parkinson's each year, and that number is growing significantly. It's difficult to diagnose and to have diagnosed. There's currently no cure for PD, but medications, exercise therapy, and surgical treatments can help manage symptoms. The experience of Parkinson's is unique to each person, and I like to use the Forrest Gump line. Parkinson's is like a box of chocolates. You don't know how you're going to experience it.
1: Yeah.
0: Common symptoms that others can see in you are tremors and stiffness, slowness of movement, balance problems, but there's also a multitude of other symptoms that others can't see that includes affect, sleep, mood, speech, thinking, digestion, sense of smell, and many other areas of someone's life. And then last, you know, Parkinson's affects not only the person diagnosed, but also the families, the care partners, and communities. A diagnosis of PD isn't just for an individual, but for an entire family.
1: Yeah, absolutely. And can you share a little bit about the Parkinson Association of Northern California?
0: PANC brings hope, connection, and support to people who are impacted by the disease. It was created over 30 years ago in the garage of an individual who's in his home. Wow. He needed support while caring for his wife with PD. We're an independent 501c3 nonprofit, and we provide hands-on services to help to bridge the gap between a diagnosis and living and a life managing the disease.
1: And as you said, PANC is celebrating its 30th anniversary this year. What are some of those programs and resources that they provide?
0: Yeah, just some of them include, we have over 50 Parkinson's support groups throughout Northern California. We start down in Bakersfield, go up to Shasta, over to Eureka, down the coast of Salinas, and all up through the middle. We do care partner support and respite grants, educational programs, and a very popular annual conference. Hospital preparedness tools and emergency medical forms for people who are entering the hospital. We do trainings for care partners, exercise professionals, professional caregivers, outreach to Spanish-speaking and rural and farm worker communities. We do information about treatments, clinical studies, community resources, and so much more. We have dreams of providing exercise classes for all of our support groups because exercise really is the best medicine for Parkinson's. Mm-hmm. So lots of goals ahead of us to continue to serve and build and grow.
1: Absolutely. That's so reassuring to hear that you have such a wide range of resources and programs for people to use. What would you tell someone who has been recently diagnosed with Parkinson's or even a family member who suddenly finds themselves becoming a care partner to someone with PD?
0: Gosh, great question. You know, Parkinson's can develop slowly and take years before it has a noticeable impact on daily life. People with PD and their family members can still lead full and productive lives. Sometimes you get that diagnosis and the dire, you know, we doom scroll and dire thoughts. And yeah. It really isn't that and doesn't need to be that. So the more people who are experiencing PD know, the more they know, the better that they're going to do. We encourage these folks not to isolate, find community who understands what they're going through and learn as much as they can and to maybe find joy in different ways than how they may have once experienced it, but it's still out there. It's still attainable. You know, life doesn't end because of a PD diagnosis. You know, the ride might get a little more bumpy, but, you know, the adventure goes on.
1: Yep, absolutely. And in addition to the Take a Shot at Parkinson's event, PANC hosts its popular annual education conference on October 24th at Cal Expo. What can people expect from this year's conference?
0: Ah, it's pretty cool. Our annual conference is one of the largest PD conferences in the country.
1: Wow.
0: It brings together, yeah, it's so cool. It's amazing. It brings together people with Parkinson's, care partners, families, healthcare professionals for a full day of learning, connection, and encouragement. It features speakers, information about living well with Parkinson's, exhibitors, movement breaks, opportunities to connect with others in the community. And topics this year include sleep, and mindful pivoting, thriving with tremors, a Parkinson's research update, and Ask the Doctor panel, and more.
1: Awesome. That's amazing, Dan. And Dawn, for those who are listening and want to participate, volunteer, donate to PANC, or simply learn more about the Take a Shot at Parkinson's event, what is the best way to do that?
2: Well, the best way to do that is to take a look at our website, which is takeashotatp.com.

0: pdsac.org. Take a shot at pdsac.org. And that takes you directly to the event and what's available. It'll talk to places for volunteers to sign up. There's a room there to donate to PANC at that time. A place where sponsors can go and take a look at what's available for sponsors. So easily that's the best way they're going to see it and how to get involved with it. Certainly coming on any one of those 3 days is another great way to see what it is. It's just coming out and seeing the activity is worth it. Jan talked about PANC, and one of the things I've noticed in my 9 years being around Parkinson's is when somebody gets diagnosed with it is they sometimes have a very difficult time facing the facts, and a lot of them, and people that I know personally, have turned the other direction and shy away from it. And in my experience, it's incredible what happens when they cross the threshold into support groups.
1: Absolutely.
0: It just changes what happens to them and their families. And that feeling of loneliness and dread starts to disappear, and there is really a life that is full, even with the diagnosis of Parkinson's.
1: Yep. And the Take a Shot event is the perfect way to raise funds to help people with that. Absolutely.
0: Yeah. There's another event that we also are excited about this year, which is we are working with Old Town Pizza in Roseville, and they're going to be at their new location the 1st of September, I believe. But on the 28th, anybody that goes in and buys a pizza, 15% of those proceeds go directly to PANC.
1: Oh, amazing.
0: Right. It's really, they've been a great partner in this so far. We're excited about this relationship. And so we'll have plenty of information about that on the website. And also we're going to have information at the event. It's a great way to go have a good meal and still donate to Parkinson's.
1: Yep, absolutely. And for you, Don, is there anything else that you'd like to add?
0: No, just come out and don't let golf intimidate you at all, by any means. It's a good group of people to be around. It's fun. You'll see everybody from hitting a golf ball 5 yards and happy, just as happy they donated their $50 to somebody that's trying to knock it right next to the hole. So it'll be a lot of fun to be around the crowds.
1: I love that. And for you, Jan, is there anything else that you'd like to add?
2: Yeah, just again, thanks for having us on today. Thank you, Don, for you and your organization's work on this project for us to benefit PANC and all the individuals that suffer from this disease. It really is making a difference. So if everybody can come out and support the event, support PANC, we'd be so incredibly appreciative. Thank you so much.
1: And again, that was Don Frank, president of the Take a Shot for Parkinson's Foundation, and Jan Whitney, executive director of Parkinson Association for Northern California. And if you'd like more information, you can visit takeashot@pdsac.org. That's takeashot@pdsac.org. Or if you'd like more information on the Parkinson Association of Northern California and the services they provide, you can visit panctoday.org. 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If you have questions about this programming, please direct your correspondence to public affairs in care of this station.
3: Man on the Bears, people like to bet the Bears. Chicago's a big name team. And then with what happened last week. So, yes, that's a big number. I mean, Clay, it's almost like you have to look at the totals and overs in every Bears game going forward because of, one, what Ben Johnson has said about wanting to have the highest scoring offense. Two, putting up 59 points in week one. And then three, their defense isn't great, so they know they have to score a ton. So looking more on the total in this one versus the side, I think you got to go over, Chris.
4: Yeah, I mean, I think it's crazy that the Bears put up as much offense as they did, 552 yards, 59 points, and Colston Loveland didn't have a single catch. Like, that's... You do all that without a single Colston Loveland reception. And, I mean, that's Ben Johnson's probably going to get in his bag at some point, and I'm sure Loveland is going to be a part of things going forward. Obviously, everybody expects that with the Bears offense. But over feels like a good angle on this one because I suspect Flores continues to blitz. The safeties get exposed maybe, even if they're playing that cover two, and maybe Caleb finds some lanes and some holes in that deep zone. Tampa-Cleveland is another early game. The Bucs, well, both teams 0-1, but the Bucs coming off a disappointing loss in Cincinnati because it's kind of a classic Baker Mayfield game. 7.7 yards per attempt. That's solid, but sacked four times in like 32 dropbacks, four fumbles lost, including three of them by Baker. One of them a scoop and score for the Cincy defense. And look, I'm not telling you I expect the Browns to go to Tampa and win. I don't even know if I expect them to go to Tampa and cover the 7.5-point spread. It feels like Deshaun Watson is playing for the job this week. It's being reported they're going to reevaluate their quarterback situation after week two, because God forbid they let Deshaun get booed in the home opener next week against Carolina. But if there's a way for this thing to get interesting, it's that Browns defense who held, I mean, they got burned for 360 yards by Trevor Lawrence last week and that Jacksonville offense. It's the defense maybe forcing some turnovers, Clay, out of Baker Mayfield and keeping this one uncomfortably close.
5: I think that's the path to victory. You talked about Deshaun Watson. His first three quarters, 11 to 17, 100 yards of interception. You look at the total numbers, doesn't look bad. But that fourth quarter garbage time, 5 for 5, 105 yards and a touchdown. Deshaun Watson doesn't look good. He's holding on to the ball too long. He's out of rhythm. He's missing guys. His accuracy wasn't there. So can he take a step? Can he maybe get used to playing in regular season football again? I don't know. I expected more from Quinshon Judkins last week. He had nowhere to run the ball. He only had 33 yards on 12 carries, and they just completely stuffed him. If you want Deshaun Watson to do anything, I think you got to get that run game going with Quinshon Judkins. And then Baker Mayfield obviously didn't have a good game. The turnovers, he was 23 of 28, so efficient, no touchdowns. Get Bucky Irving the ball early and often. Only 8 carries for Bucky Irving. To me, that's unacceptable. I know you got him the ball in the receiving game a little bit with 7 for 48, and he was able to do that. But get the ball to Bucky Irving as much as possible. Baker Mayfield revenge game. Obviously, he loves playing against Cleveland, the team that drafted him over number one overall. So there's an interesting angle there. And then I thought this was fun. This is the Todd Robert Bowl. We got Todd Robert Bowles versus Todd Robert Munkin. Who's going to win the Todd Robert Bowl, Kate?
3: Wait. That's amazing, Clay.
4: This is an angle you're not going to get anywhere else.
3: No.
4: Middle names of coaches.
3: Did you play for either of those coaches? How do we know the middle names?
5: Todd Bowles, I did play for. He was a defensive coordinator on the Eagles when I was with the Eagles. So, of course, I played with one of them. I'm like, come on. But, no, is this an interesting factoid I saw online? And I'm like, hey, this is really cool. Let's bring this to game day.
3: That's Clay, we love it. I mean, that's what you're here for, Clay, to bring those types of nuggets in. Not the actual X's and O's of, like, knowing the game inside and out. It's the middle name that we need from you. But so the Todd Robert Bowl this weekend, or today, Cleveland's offense, I'm not sure. Okay. I'm going to be done with Todd Roberts. I was going to try and mix in another Todd Robert joke, but, no good there. The Browns had one first down in the, entire first half. You don't come out. Todd Robert doesn't come out and say that they're going to reevaluate the quarterback after week two. If Deshaun Watson's not getting benched, right? Like, so you can't be, if you're Watson, you played like garbage last week. You can't be having a whole lot of confidence coming into this week, knowing that your coach is like, well, we're probably going to change quarterbacks after this game, before the game even, before you even step on the field. So I don't have any faith in this Browns team whatsoever. And the Baker Mayfield revenge game, I think, is real. Like, Baker is a player that we talk about always having a chip on his shoulder and going up against his former team, the team that drafted him, the team that let him go, didn't want him to stick around. And then especially after last week's game of turning the ball over too, that's uncharacteristic of Baker to have that many turnovers. So I think you get a huge game from Baker. I think you get a big game from the Bucs, and I don't think you get hardly anything from Deshaun Watson, the Cleveland Browns, and the Browns, Todd Robert.
4: Yeah. One of the Todd Roberts has to win.
3: That's amazing.
4: The Todd Robert Bowl. It has to happen. I will say this. The one thing I want to keep an eye on, if the Browns are able to get anything going on offense, it feels like if they can't get Judkins going on the ground, if Watson isn't finding Boston and Concepcion, they have to find Harold Fannin more. Tight end angle for you, Clay. Fannin only 2 catches on 3 targets last week. And the Bucs, we talked about the Bengals earlier. Mike Gesicki had a big game against them, 78 yards and a touchdown. So if you're looking to find some stability, if you're the Browns, maybe It's via Harold Fannin in the middle of the field, and Watson can use him as an outlet to maybe generate some yards and pick up some third downs. Denver was a massive disappointment in week one. A lot of us took Denver not just to cover against Kansas City, but it was because we believed in that defense. And then the Chiefs come out and look like the Chiefs. The defense gives up 392 yards, including a massive day to Kenneth Walker III on the ground, 220 rushing yards for the Chiefs last week. Denver at home against Jacksonville, who, yeah, they played the Browns last week, but they scored 34 points in the first three quarters. And Trevor Lawrence looked really efficient, 18 of 23, four touchdowns spread around the field. They didn't have a huge day on the ground, but they did defensively harass the Browns a lot. And if they're able to harass Bo Nix today to the tune of five sacks that they had last week against Cleveland, I think we may see some of those patented Bo Nix mistakes. I've come around, Clay, to wondering if Bo Nix is just average.
5: Yeah, I think you're absolutely right. And I think you can break it down to this. Under pressure, Bo Nix was 5 of 10, 5 passing yards, an interception, and 2 fumbles. And he was pressured at a 45% clip. And this Jacksonville defense is underrated. Obviously, we love talking about Trevor Lawrence and everything he does. I'm sure we'll get over there. Parker Washington showing up. I thought Bashel Tootin, the running back, had a good game. Brian Thomas Jr. looks good. But Trayvon Walker and Josh Hines-Allen are playing like one of the best duos in the NFL as far as edge rushers are concerned. And if they can get that pressure on Bo Nix, he's a different player when you do. And I think Denver is getting, you know, a little bit tired of Bo Nix not being able to take over these games and win these games. And that's something that I think the Jaguars will have a good plan for. I think it'll be a lot easier with, obviously, you know, being at home. You're not in Arrowhead. You can't hear yourself think. There's a big difference there when you're playing in Arrowhead. It's one of the toughest places to play. So I think you're right, Chris, when you talk about this comes down to Bo Nix. I think he's got some weapons. Jaylen Waddle was a ghost. I didn't see him. I thought he was supposed to be the big offseason addition. And obviously Evan Engram had a solid game, but you want the ball in Jaylen Waddle's hands. And I think Sean Payton might need to take back play calling. I'm not sure why he gave it up. He's one of the best play callers, former coach of mine, tally that up. And if he takes that back, I think they'll have more success. But I love Jacksonville here. They beat Denver last year. But Trevor Lawrence had a huge game, and so did Parker Washington, two of their star players right now.
3: Yeah, I mean, going back to that game last year, it was in Denver, too. The Broncos were riding an 11-game win streak, and Jacksonville went in and just tore them apart. I mean, 279 yards for Trevor Lawrence, 3 touchdowns. And then, Clay, you mentioned Parker Washington. He had a massive game, 145 yards and a touchdown. The Jags are riding a 9-game regular season win streak dating back to that to last season. Like, the success that Trevor Lawrence has been having lately isn't a fluke. Pairing him with Liam Cohen, things have really taken off the way we thought Trevor Lawrence was going to take off when he entered the league. It's taken significant amount of time, but it's finally here. Yeah, that's the good one, Clay. That's a little Liam Cohen-esque Duval there. But I like the Jags here today. I think they win this one outright.
4: We've talked about a lot of big division rivalry games through the first couple of weeks. We obviously just got done talking Vikings-Bears. There were some big NFC East matchups last week and another big one this week for a team that a lot of us expected more out of, especially offensively, but it didn't show up in week one. A couple of 0-1 NFC East teams facing off in Big D later today. Commanders Cowboys next here on Westwood One Sports.
6: 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Could LA be the latest super team to fall flat? An 0-2 start would be devastating for Sean McVay and company. 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
1: Yeah, we're with you right up until 11 a.m. Eastern here on Westwood One Sports alongside Clay Harbor and Kate Constable. I'm Chris Mack. Thank you for spending some of your Sunday morning with us as you gear up for week two of the NFL. Your home for the NFL, obviously, Westwood One Sports. 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We appreciate you for joining us, however you're joining us here today, as we gear up for another full slate of action that will wrap up tomorrow night. We'll talk Monday Night Football, Giants, Rams. We'll talk Sunday night, Colts, Chiefs in just a few minutes. But the Cowboys on Sunday Night Football last week, guys, did not look like the Cowboys we expected. This defense was supposed to be better. This offense was supposed to come out and light up the scoreboard. They were 8 of 11 on third down, 3 for 3 in trips to the red zone. But Dak Prescott, just 175 yards, a couple of touchdowns, but 5.1 yards per attempt. It wasn't the big play Cowboys offense that we've become accustomed to. And the defense didn't look all that great against the Giants' new look offense as well. The Commanders come in after a road loss at Philly where they just fell shy of coming back, not able to convert the two-point conversion late to tie things up. Jaden Daniels only 164 yards passing, Clay. Which NFC East team gets right this weekend in another big rivalry matchup?
2: I think the story here is the Dallas defense. Christian Parker, Caleb Downs, you come Quinnen Williams, you come in Rashawn Gary. You got all these big name players that you're bringing in to change this defense. And to me, it looked even worse than Matt Eberflus. I mean, look at last year, 2025. Opponents' yard points per drive, 2.9, dead last in the NFL. 6.1 yards per play, 31st. 7.7 yards per attempt last. 43% third down conversion rate, last in the league. So this defense, you think they come in, Christian Parker, new scheme from the Vic Fangio scheme, keep everything in front of you, and the defense looked like more of the same. Last week, 4.2 points per drive. That was worse than last year. Yards per play, 6.7, worse. 8.3 yards per attempt, worse. Gave up 80% on third down. So it's going to start getting a little bit hot there for Christian Parker already because this defense, you put so much in there with Malachi Lawrence, Caleb Downs. You bring in these players, and they still couldn't stop anything. Jackson Dart, Cam Scataboo ran all over them. So can they come and have a better game against a guy like Jaden Daniels, who can run it, who can throw it? And obviously, early in the game, the Eagles bottled him up last week. But I thought late in the game, Jaden started getting going. So let's see if he can keep that momentum going against a bad defense. My guess is he can. He played really well down the stretch. And as a player, even in losses like that, obviously they didn't get that two-point conversion. You will take some, you'll take that momentum into the next game. And I think the Commanders have a good chance to get right against a really bad Dallas defense.
3: Yeah, the Dallas defense was one of the more, I had higher hopes for them coming into last week's game, as most people did. So that was one of the more disappointing performances that we saw, in my opinion. And I think it's going to be a concern going forward, especially, I mean, you allowed 165 rushing yards to the Giants last week. Jackson Dart took off for a bunch. Like, Jaden Daniels is a player that can use his legs. He can take off too. So that's concerning. It's not like you're facing Aaron Rodgers, who's just going to sit in the pocket and not move at all. Like, you have someone who can be mobile. So I'm worried for Dallas. Clay, my pick of Cowboys in the Super Bowl that we gave out last week, Chris, that's not looking so good. I was kind of sitting there watching the game like, you know what? Don't try and be cute. Don't try and, you know, mix things up. Why did you do that? So I'm not feeling great on where the Cowboys are right now. Maybe being back at home, being inside, maybe that changes the way the offense looks this week. I'm not sure we get a whole lot of change on defense, though.
1: Yeah, I was right there with you, Kate. Like, I was a big believer in Dallas reshaping this defense coming into this year. Maybe it's a slow start, like we talked about off the top of the show, with defenses having a difficult time adjusting in week one. But if they don't start to get it together, both of these teams were 3-for-3 in the red zone last week. The totals ticked up from opening at 50 to 51. Maybe we light up the scoreboard in Dallas. Maybe that's an angle for Commanders Cowboys later this afternoon, a 4:25 Eastern, 3:25 Central kick. Another late afternoon game. There's nothing good to say about the Chargers from week one. They lost to the Arizona Cardinals in their opener. And it wasn't like a surprise walk-off or some big play. No, the Chargers just looked like a worse team than the Arizona bleeping Cardinals. And maybe the problem here is that Mike McDaniel can't fix Justin Herbert. They have the Raiders coming in off the 2-touchdown win over the Dolphins. It wasn't the prettiest day on offense for the Raiders, but it was good enough to beat the Dolphins, Clay.
2: Yeah, and to start off, I want to start off with a matchup that I got my popcorn ready for because I think these are two of the best in the game, and that's Max Crosby versus Joe Alt. I think if Max Crosby can get some pressure there and really get Herbert off his spot, then you got a good chance there. And he had 8 pressures last week. Joe Alt didn't give up a single pressure. That's something me as a tight end playing with these offensive linemen next to these offensive tackles, having to go against these edge rushers, I'm looking forward to seeing. When we look at this game holistically, like you said, the Chargers couldn't get anything going. Omarion Hampton, Kate, you heard me pumping him up last week. He only had 43 yards. He did have a touchdown. Ladd McConkey had a big game. But, you know, overall, we didn't see enough. We didn't see enough from Justin Herbert and Kirk Cousins to go to the Raiders. Solid game, you know, 21 to 30, 160 yards, 3 touchdowns. But Ashton Jeanty, he's a guy that really showed that he is who we thought he was. Obviously, 23 carries, 102 yards, 6 catches, 45 yards, 2 touchdowns, 147 scrimmage yards, and 2 scores. This guy looks like a problem. And I think if they can get Jeanty going, if Kirk can just play that game manager, if they're going against the Chargers we saw last week, I like the Raiders here.
3: Yeah, I'm out on the Chargers. Like we keep saying, we give the Chargers so many lives, right? Like this is Justin Herbert. This is the year. They finally have a good offensive play caller. The offensive line is healthier, even though it's really not. Until the Chargers show it consistently, I'm out. I'm done. I'm done holding my breath for Justin Herbert and this team to be good or be what we think they should be. They might just not be what we think they should be. Like that might be bottom line. They're just not it. So, out on the Chargers for me. I'm with Clay. I'd go with the Raiders on this side, Chris.
1: Yeah, Raiders getting 6.5. And I'm close to being there with both of you. If I had Brock Bowers back this week, I'd be all in on the Raiders. But then I don't think we'd be getting 6.5 either. He's closer to maybe being back next week for the Raiders. But certainly there's nothing inspiring from what we saw from the Chargers last week in their opening loss against the Cardinals. Coming up next, as we continue to go game by game through everything on the menu in week 2, are the Chiefs back to being the boogeyman again already? This wasn't supposed to happen. I feel like Jesse Pinkman. He can't keep getting away with this. That's next on BetMGM Game Day.
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1: And we're just 3 hours from kickoff around the NFL of the early games. We've walked through a lot of those. We've still got primetime games to talk about. And we'll get you all of our official predictions for week two here on Westwood One Sports before we wrap up at 11 Eastern, 10 Central. And then you better you bet countdown to kickoff with Nick Costos and Femi Abebefe take over here on the Westwood One Sports app, the Odyssey app, SiriusXM channel 260, alongside Clay Harbor and Kate Constable. I'm Chris Mack, and we've got to talk about Sean McVay and what he decided to do with the Rams' travel plans. That's in just a minute, but first, the boogeyman is back. The Chiefs dominated the Broncos in their opener, 31-10 win, 392 yards of offense. A lot of that coming on the ground. Kenneth Walker III, 173 rushing yards. They were 9-17 on third down. They even though it wasn't always the prettiest, it wasn't the biggest plays from Mahomes, they looked like they knew exactly what they wanted to do, Clay, and they did it. And now they get the Colts coming in off of laying an egg against the yard.
2: Yeah, I think that's exactly where we need to start. That run defense of the Colts, and obviously you're going against Derrick Henry and Lamar Jackson, but that just wasn't good enough. I mean, they were running through them like a hot knife through butter. The defensive linemen weren't taking on blocks. They were getting moved. They were getting displaced on the line of scrimmage. And when you really watch this Kansas City Chiefs tape, I'm not scared of what I saw from Patrick Mahomes, 15-27. He was okay. He missed some passes, threw in interceptions. He had two touchdowns. Yes, one of them was that little flick pass that he had down there on the end zone. He was the only quarterback in week one that didn't have a pass completed more than 10 yards downfield. So I don't think Patrick Mahomes is fully back yet. It was good to see him rushing. He did score that rushing touchdown, 7 rushes, 23 yards. But Kenneth Walker, can the Colts stop him? 23 carries, 173 yards, that rushing touchdown, and what he did after contact was so impressive, just that contact balance, running hard. And the way you look at this Colts defense, they weren't tackling. They were taking poor angles. And 179 yards after contact, that was the most in week one. That's historic numbers for Kenneth Walker. And, Kate, as you know, Kenneth Walker, I owe you a formal apology. I'm sorry. I said you were a little bit overhyped because you were a guy that split carries the whole year in Seattle. You had a good Super Bowl. During the regular season, you were okay. You weren't good. Last week, you were great. You showed the reason why you were a high-priced free agent, the running back to get the most money in free agency this year. And I think with Eric Bieniemy coming in, being that offensive coordinator, that's going to be the Chiefs we see, a defensive football team, really tough, great defense, and run game. And I think the Chiefs are just fine with doing that, Kate.
3: Well, Clay, I'm right there with you in needing to apologize to Kenneth Walker because our conversation last week was like, sure, you won Super Bowl MVP, but that's a one-game award. You were great in that game. Were you great all season? Like, yeah, okay. He was pretty great last week. The Chiefs have a run game that they haven't had. And small sample size, right? We only have 1 week to go off of. But having a run game like that, that they had last week, I don't think we've seen that from Kansas City for quite some time. And you ask Clay if the Colts, exactly, against a defense like the Broncos that we all have said arguably one of the best defenses in the league, at least coming into the season, maybe that sentiment kind of changes here early on. But you ask Clay if the Colts can stop the run game. Well, they couldn't stop the run game for the Ravens last week. Derrick Henry, 24 carries, 144 yards, 3 touchdowns. I don't think they're stopping the run game here. So the Chiefs certainly look dangerous, especially if you think that Patrick Mahomes isn't fully back, Clay, if you think he still has some ways to go in terms of his mobility or just getting back to the flow of the game. But I think the Colts could be in trouble here, especially playing at Arrowhead. It's supposed to be rainy and kind of gross, so not ideal for Indianapolis.
1: That 8-0 start from last year feels like it might as well be a decade ago. The right. Colts are carrying an active 8-game losing streak now into week 2. And there's no reason, Clay, to suspect that they turn it around. And it's, look, they do have some decent individual talents, like Jonathan Taylor, obviously. He's a guy who can rip off a 100-yard game any week of the season. Tyler Warren, I really like at tight end. But there's just not enough of those weapons around the offense for them to generate anything. And then on top of the fact that the defense just looks atrocious, we looked at a lot of teams coming into this season. Oh, the Dolphins are going to be bad. Oh, the Raiders are going to be bad. The Cardinals. I don't know if we talked enough about just how bad the Colts may be this season.
2: Yeah, I think you're right. And Lou Anarumo is a guy I have a ton of respect for. He's done it for a long time in this league. But just watching some of the calls last week and seeing him versus Declan Doyle, if this was a chess match, it would be me versus Bobby Fischer. Okay, Declan Doyle just completely outclassed him. The shifts, the motions, under center, in the gun. And that was something that you're going to have to be better at, Lou Anarumo. If you want to do glass half full, you're right, Chris. Jonathan Taylor looked good. He looked like the old Jonathan Taylor, even with an anemic passing game that only gave you 166 yards. Taylor, 19 carries, 98 yards, 2 touchdowns. He ran well. Alec Pierce did have a few catches, 4 for 61. You want to see more from Tyler Warren. You want to get him the ball early and often. Alec Pierce down the field. I just don't know if this offensive line can hold up. And Daniel Jones, he came back from this injury, the Achilles. And he just doesn't look completely healthy to me either.
1: Yeah, and as much as we may have missed on talking about how the Colts are going to struggle this year, maybe we missed on talking about the Giants as a possible playoff team. Tomorrow night, Giants visit the Rams. The Rams have had plenty of time to adjust and bounce back from that ugly loss to the Niners. But for what it's worth, Sean McVay says the travel wasn't what affected them going into that loss against San Francisco in Australia.
4: I don't believe that that's why we didn't play well enough. I really don't. I'm more than comfortable with, that's something that I'll always make decisions that I think are best for the football team. It's easy in hindsight to be able to say it was a miss, but those are responsibilities that, I'll take. And then you try to be able to look at it. I'll always look at myself inside out and figure out where I can improve. Gary, today was really just not good enough in terms of feeling the flow of the game, being able to give ourselves an opportunity to snatch some momentum when there was opportunities. Didn't think we communicated very well on both sides of the football. We obviously weren't very efficient in the kicking game either. And so they outplayed us in every phase. They deserve the win. I think that's really what it boils down to. And sometimes sports can have days like that.
1: You always know a coach or a player loves the question. And by loves, I mean absolutely detests it when they use the reporter's name back to them mm-hmm. in the answer. Oh, great question, Gary. Yeah, let's talk about the travel. Clay, they looked sleepy. And maybe it's a one-off because they traveled to Australia so late. And we'll end up looking back on it as an aberration. But there is a question about why they looked so sleepy and why they looked so bad. Teams, even if they have a bad first quarter, a bad first half, they usually wake up and warm to the task. And the Rams never really did. And now they're without Myles Garrett for a few weeks. They do get Aaron Donald in this game tomorrow night, which is big. But no sacks against Brock Purdy in the Niners last week. That's the thing that stood out to me the most. Purdy, was clean the whole day. There was really not nearly enough pressure, especially with what you expect out of this Rams defense.
2: Purdy did whatever he want. Christian McCaffrey, they had him looking like he was 24 years old again, the way he was running around out there. And for me, you look at this Giants team, it's maybe early, but I'm ready to buy them. I mean, they completely dominated the Cowboys. I don't think this was a fluky win. The Harbaugh culture you can already see starting to set in, and that's not nothing. When a guy comes in with the physical culture, you can see it in the first week. That's something that, for me, typically will stay. And you look at the total yards, 394 total yards, 37 rush attempts. They controlled the clock. They held Dallas to 244. And Jackson Dart played out of his mind. 23 of 29, 230 yards, 3 touchdowns, was playing on time, in rhythm, plus you get 54 yards. He's the fifth player in NFL history to have 3 passing touchdowns and 54 rushing yards. Cam Scatterboo looked good. once again, I have to give another apology. Cam Scataboo, I know last year you averaged under 4 yards a carry. You looked really good running the ball hard. And also another good thing, after his ACL injury, Malik Nabers looked like Malik Nabers. He looked explosive. He's getting in and out of his breaks. And he's a real weapon that you're going to have to start. Number one receiver, caliber guy that can just go and change games. So you got a full offense here. The defense looked much better. We know that defensive line. So I think this is a tough one. Getting 7.5 points, if you're the Rams, it's tough.
3: Yeah, I think it's fairly disrespectful for the Giants to be that big of underdogs. I know they're on the road going across the country, but they played great last week. And you add in Isaiah Likely, Clay. I don't believe you mentioned his name. Maybe I missed it. But he's another receiver that had a great game for New York. So they have a lot of weapons. Puka Nacua is going to be a game time decision tonight. So like the Rams could be without him. You're without Myles Garrett. I don't think the Rams could have looked a whole lot worse in that first game, especially in the second half of it. And you can chalk a lot of it up to the travel, most likely, but like maybe not. Maybe they come out and you see some of those same tendencies that you saw in that game that allowed the 49ers to run all over them, to throw all over them. Like, just because on paper the Rams look like one of the best teams in the league doesn't mean you're always going to go out and play that way. So 7 for New York, I think that's way too big of a number for the Giants.
1: Yeah, and the Giants did a great job of taking the blitz that they saw from Dallas. Cowboys blitzed on nearly 45% of the plays and held them to still a pressure rate of around 30%, only 2 sacks. I think they only lost 1 yard. Dart's mobility playing a big part in that, but if the Rams aren't able to get to Dart either, then it's going to be another week of questions about what's going on. You know, Myles Garrett, sure, he's hurt, he's out, but he got nothing even when he was healthy and playing week one. If Aaron Donald doesn't come in and have an immediate impact, which I can't suspect he's going to play a ton of snaps, Clay, but if he doesn't come in and have an immediate impact, then I think a lot of people are going to take a step back and go, okay, maybe this isn't the super team we thought it was.
2: Mm-hmm. No, it's not looking like it. And obviously, it's 1 week, but a lot of concerning things. Stafford didn't even look like Stafford to throw for 155 yards, only 15 completions and an interception. That's not like him. If you want to do a glass half full for the Rams, I thought they were decent at running the football. Blake Corum, Kyren Williams, I feel like they fit together really well. They have two different styles. And that's tough for defenses. Maybe you get this run game going, you do some play action. Devontae Adams didn't have a great game, but nobody really did. But when you're 2-9 on third down and have 2 turnovers, even if you're the Rams, and these are tough turnovers, I'm not ready to be completely out on them yet, but you could turn the ball over to some tough situations. And the third down, 2-9, tough to have Matt Stafford go 2-9 on third downs. Trust me, I remember being in those third down meetings with Stafford. Yes, Kate, back when he was my quarterback with the Detroit Lions. I think he'll get it figured out, but I still love what Harbaugh's done to the mentality of this team. You can just see how physical they're playing, and that brand of football usually travels well.
3: Yeah, I don't think you can be out on the Lions or out on the Rams. Chris, let me interrupt you here quick.
1: No, you're good.
3: That's about tally 8 for Clay on the mention of teams. But for this Rams team, like this is a big game. They need to win this. I mean, it's not a must win. It's week 2. We've seen teams start 0-2 and make the playoffs. But assuming Denver is the team, which is not a whole lot, but they go to Denver next week, then they go to Philadelphia, then they have Buffalo. So I mean, assuming Denver is what we thought they were coming into the season, their week one performance didn't show that. But like the schedule is not easy for the Rams. And yes, they're heavy favorites in this one. The line is telling you they should win, but that's not how things play out. That's why you play the game.
1: We've rolled through every single game on the week 2 slate. Now it's time to see if we can do better than we did week 1 with our picks. I mean,
3: It's not hard to do worse. I mean,
1: we set a low bar in week 1. It was week 1 for a lot of people, okay? Including us. Yeah. And we are going to roll through every game. We'll tell you the upsets. We'll tell you the teams that are going to cover. We'll tell you where to look for the blowouts as well. Every single week 2 game predicted with Clay Harbor and Kate Constable. I'm Chris Mack. That's next here on BetMGM Game Day on Westwood One Sports.
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9: Week 2, Sunday portion of Week 2 kicks off in just a little more than 90 minutes, and we got you right up until 11 Eastern here on BetMGM Game Day alongside Clay Harbor and Kate Constable. I'm Chris Mack. A thanks to you for joining us. As

0: us. Kate, 5-9 on your picks. Clay, 6-8. I went 7-7. So room temperature is as good as we get week one. But we're moving forward, and we are going to do it in a positive way. This is the week where we start to take off. I can feel it. So let's roll through our picks game by game here on BetMGM Game Day. And we're going to start with the Bengals and the Texans, one of the more exciting games on the slate, especially in the early afternoon window, Clay. Houston laying 2.5. I'm going to go with the Bengals getting the 2.5. You're giving me Cincinnati in points. I'm on Cincy today. What about you, Clay?
1: I'm with you, Chris. I think that the Texans really struggled to get after the quarterback. And if you keep Joe Burrow clean, then you have a problem. And I think, obviously, Ja'Marr Chase will have a better week this week. Get the ball on the ground with Chase Brown. I like the Bengals here. Their defense, boy, Mafe looked good. Some of these big additions, Dexter Lawrence up front looked good. They forced a bunch of turnovers. I'm with you. I'm riding with Chris.
0: Kate? You muted yourself again. That's twice today, Kate.
2: The running tracker is piling up.
0: That's two mutes on you today.
2: I'm getting a sore throat, so I've got the cough drops going. I didn't want to be, munching on air. So, okay, whatever. No one cares. Gotcha. I'm going with the Bengals as well with you guys. For all the same reasons you said, I need to see more from this Texans defense. I like where Joe Burrow's at right now. I'll go Bengals.
0: Steelers-Patriots, another 1 o'clock game up in Foxborough. Supposed to be a little chilly in the 50s with some wind and some rain. Patriots favored by 5. I think that's too much here. I think given what we saw the Steelers do to Drake May last year, granted that's a year ago with a different defense, but given what we saw TJ Watt and Alex Highsmith do to the Falcons and Cooper Rush a week ago, at the very least, this is a field goal game, if not an outright win for the Steelers, if May falls apart late again, as he did last week in Seattle. So I'll take the Steelers and the 5, Clay.
1: I'm going to lay it right here and go with New England. A.J. Brown's out. Drake May didn't look good down the stretch. That defense did show up. They look solid. So I'm going to go with the Patriots here. Aaron Rodgers, if you can get any sort of pressure on him, stop that run game. I like what they can do here. I think Josh McDaniels comes back after a poor game plan. Patriots laying the 5.5.
0: Kate?
2: I'm going Steelers. I'm with you, Chris. I think 5.5 is just a little, it's just too many points for me. I know they're on the road. I know New England's bouncing back from a bad performance, but I like the Steelers.
0: All right, Browns, Bucks in Tampa. I got to think Baker cleans things up in week two, especially he can downplay the revenge angle all he wants. We all know what Baker wants to do to the Browns, regardless of whether Kevin Stefanski is still there or not. And the Browns are just a disaster, especially on offense. So I think Tampa pulls away late. I will lay a big spread here, Clay, with the Bucs, 8.5 points, and take Tampa.
1: I'm with you. I'm going to lay it. I was not impressed with anything that I saw from the Browns last week. Deshaun Watson early in that game was awful. Quinshon Judkins couldn't do anything on the ground, and that defense, after losing Myles Garrett, just didn't look like that same Browns defense that kept them in games last year. On the Bucs, I'm just going to hang my hat on. They're not going to turn the ball over 4 times. Baker does want that revenge. Get the ball to Bucky Irving on the ground. Let Baker cook. He wants that. Let's go. So I'm going to lay it. Big number, but I'm laying it.
0: Yeah, big number.
2: I'm taking
0: here,
2: Todd Dave. Roberts' team to cover in this one. I'm taking the Tampa Bay Todd Roberts team to cover. I'm with you guys. I think the Bucs bounce back. Baker's much better, takes care of the football. And, I mean, this Browns team is pretty bad. So I'll go Bucs as well.
0: Panthers, Falcons, somebody's got to win because it's the NFC South. Obviously, Bryce Young looked good piling up yards and points against the Bears in a loss in week one. But what's that look like against a division rival on the road in Atlanta? Cooper Rush starting again, although there are reports that Michael Penix Jr. may be ready for Atlanta on Thursday at Green Bay. Nonetheless, it's another week of Cooper Rush. If you got to build the whole thing out of Bijan Robinson, I'm hopeful that, especially given what the Panthers gave up on the ground last week, we get a big Bijan game. So I'm going to take the home dog.

0: play, and I'm going to take the Falcons in 2.5.
1: I'm going to take the Panthers here. I think Bryce Young really took some steps. Obviously, he's going against a poor Chicago Bears defense, but Jalen Coker's real. I think Chuba Hubbard on the ground was really good, and he's going to have another bounce back year. And defensively, the Panthers were awful. They were horrendous, but I think Evero is going to come back and have a better game plan this week. I mean, it can't get much worse than 59 points and over 500 yards of offense. But Devin Lloyd, he's a player. Jalen Phillips, he's a player. Bringing them in from a defense, keeping it pretty much all together, that was a pretty solid defense last year. I don't think they have as bad of a game this week. I'm going Panthers.
2: This one's just a toss-up for me, but I feel it in my gut. I'm going Falcons. It's a feel play. That is not a way to win money long-term, people, everyone listening, but I just feel it that this is the Falcons today. So I'm going Falcons.
0: Yeah, it's okay to go feel every once in a while, especially with these murky, muddy NFC South games. The Ravens host the Saints, another early game, another big spread, 8.5, 7.5 on the board right now, actually. And I don't know, if you want to bring that spread down even more, I'm fine with it. I think Baltimore's offense has got an opportunity to do something similar to what they did a week ago against Indy. I know there's no Zay Flowers, but there seems to be this instant connection and chemistry between Declan Doyle, the new OC, and what he wants to do and what works well for Lamar Jackson and Derrick Henry and that tight end group play. So I'll lay the 8.5 with the Ravens. 7.5 now.
1: Man, this one's a tough one. I like what Tyler Shuck was able to do at the end of the game, but we saw how bad that Detroit defense was going on the inflow a couple days ago. So I'm going to go with you with Baltimore right here. I know Lamar Jackson, sometimes just Lamar Jackson versus Tyler Shuck, and that's as far as you got to go. Declan Doyle looked good. You still got Derrick Henry on the ground. Feed him early and often. Be physical. I'm going with you. I'm laying it with the Ravens.
2: Yep. Declan Doyle is from the Ben Johnson coaching tree, at least his, you know, with him last season. Ben Johnson put up 59 points last week. Declan Doyle put up 41. I think the Ravens are going to continue to score. I'm not sure that the Saints are going to be able to keep up, quite frankly. So I'm with you. I'll go Baltimore as well.
0: Speaking of those 59-point Bears, they are at home in the wind and the rain and hosting the Vikings. It's 5.5 now, the point spread on Bears Vikings, which I think I'm comfortable laying here as long as we don't get out to 6. I know it's a division game. I know the Vikings had their moments last week, but I'll be honest, I worry a lot, Clay, about how Ben Johnson is going to exploit the Brian Flores blitz by going over the top. You brought up a great point, the cover 2, and that's been Caleb Williams' bugaboo to this point, but I think we actually see an opportunity for the Bears to pile up more big plays this week. So I'll lay the 5.5 against the Vikings.
1: I think the Bears win, but I'm going to take the points here with the Vikings. I think it's just going to be such an ugly day out there with the ground, the rain, the weather. We're just going to see a lot of running the football, a different style game than we saw last week for both teams. I don't have a lot of faith in Carson Wentz, but I think that defense is opportunistic. I don't think we're going to get as many points as we think this week, and a lot of it has to do with the weather. So I'm taking the points here and running with those.
2: I mean, this is bear weather, right? It's not quite the snow that we like here in Chicago for the Bears, but like they're okay playing in this. And the numbers continuing to move in favor of Chicago. I know a lot of people like to just bet Chicago, so maybe it's not sharp money that's necessarily moving this. But I'm going to go with it. I'm going to go with the Bears. I think they put up a big number again and get it done.
0: All right, Jets are home dogs against the Packers, who blew a lead in Minnesota in Week 1 and have very little running game to speak of. I'm out on the Packers at this point, and I think the Jets are going to be a whole lot better than any of us expected. You're giving me 4.5 at home. Give me the Jets as the home dogs, Clay.
1: I'm going to ride with you there with the Jets. I think that offensive line is in disarray. Defensively, I thought the Packers played pretty well, honestly. They didn't give up that many yards, obviously a lot more points. But when you held Minnesota under 250 yards, you know, the defense played well. But that offensive line is just too shaky for me. So I'm going to ride with you there, Chris. Take the Jets plus the 4.5.
2: J-E-T-S, Jets, Jets, Jets. I'm with you guys. There's two. We're on the same page for far too many of these. What could go wrong?
0: This can't be good.
2: No.
0: Eagles, Titans in Nashville. The Titans, just a terrible offensive performance week one. Or maybe we should give the Jets credit, as we just did. Eagles come in scuffling a bit, especially in the on the ground game. Saquon had one big carry, but aside from that, struggled to produce yardage regularly. Still, this is the Titans. This is the Eagles, I think, winning an ugly one. 7 is a big number, but I think I'm going to lay it and count on the Eagles putting things away late. So Eagles laying the 7 for me, Clay.
1: I don't want to agree with Chris again. I'm trying to get some variety here, but I'm going with the Eagles. Fly, Eagles, fly. That defense is really good. They got players at every level. The defensive tackles the Eagles have, Jalen Carter and Jordan Davis, are as good as any. Zach Bond, defensive backfield. We got Quindon Mitchell, Cooper DeJean. That defense is stout. I think the Eagles' offense gets back on track. Landon Dickerson was obviously hurt last week. They can run it. I think they're going to throw it. Dallas Goedert showing that he's still got some gas in the tank. I'm going Birds.
2: I'm going to go opposite you guys. I have no faith in Tennessee whatsoever, but the Eagles just, they don't blow teams out. I'm going to go plus the 7, take the touchdown for the Titans at home. It's gross, but someone's got to do it.
0: Yep. There you go, Kate. You're taking one for the team, and we appreciate it. Jags at Broncos. Denver only favored by 2.5 here, and if you're giving me points with Jacksonville after their offensive performance in week one, I know it was against the Browns, but I'm still on board. And given the way Denver looked, 28 missed tackles against the Chiefs in week one, I like the Jags getting 2.5 on the road, Clay.
1: Going with you again, Chris. I can't go against my Jaguars. Duval. And last year, the Cleveland defense was good. I like that Jacksonville went into Denver last year and got a win. They there. Parker Washington is playing like a number one wide receiver. Travis Hunter is looking like that number two overall pick that we thought he was. And that pressure with Trayvon Walker and Josh Hines-Allen off the edge, I think, will be too much for Bo Nix. Give me the Jaguars. Let's go Duval. Liam Cohen, let's do it.
2: Yeah, I'm with you guys. I love the Jags. They went into Denver last year, snapped that 11-game win streak. I think they can go in again and get the job done. I'll go Jags plus the 2.5.
0: Yeah, we're agreeing on way too many games. This is a prescription for disaster. Raiders, Chargers. Chargers, 6.5-point home favorites. My instant knee-jerk reaction was the Chargers are dead to me, and if you're going to give me nearly a touchdown, I'm going to take the Raiders. But the Raiders didn't look all that efficient on offense last week, and that was against Miami. So against my better judgment, I'm taking the Chargers and laying the 6.5, Clay.
1: I'm going to go against you right here. I'm going to go with the Raiders. I think that they can really control the ground game. Ashton Jeanty had a big game running the ball, receiving. I think Kirk isn't going to make any big mistakes this week. The Chargers just didn't look good. He couldn't move the ball. Mike McDaniels, we come in with these high hopes. I'm sorry. I'm going with the Raiders. The Raiders.
2: I'm going with you on the Raiders as well, Clay. I'm off the Chargers. Until they show me something more, I'm done. Not doing it anymore. Out of principle, I'm going Raiders.
0: Just until they show that they're not a giant mess, I think that's a fair decision. Yeah. Dallas Cowboys hosting the Washington Commanders. Cowboys opening up with two divisional games, two NFC East games, and laying 4.5 against the Commanders. This one I really struggled with, just given what a mess the Cowboys defense looked like week one, but the Commanders' offense looked like a similar mess. So I do think both teams were efficient in the red zone last week. So there's a possibility we light up the scoreboard. I'm not totally comfortable with this, but I'm doing it anyway. Dallas laying the 4.5. That's where I'm at, Clay.
1: I'm going with the Commanders. I'm going to take the points here. I think the Cowboys win, but I think it's a close one. The Commanders' defensive line showed up. I thought they played well. Like you said, Saquon had that big carry. After that, there wasn't much there. And, you know, obviously, Dallas, that defense just gives me a lot of questions, especially going up against Jaden Daniels after you couldn't stop Jackson Dart running the ball. So I'm right here with the Commanders with the 4.5 points.
2: Yeah, I think Jaden Daniels will be able to do some things with his legs based on what we saw with Dart last week, to your point, Clay. I'm going to go, I wanted to love the Cowboys so much this season. They've already disappointed
1: Super Bowl
2: me.
1: Pick.
2: I know. I'm going Washington. I think we keep this, but this one stays close. Dallas wins, but the 4.5 is too much for me.
0: All right, I've got to go with another home dog here. Maybe I'm overreacting to week one. Maybe I shouldn't have this much belief in the Cardinals. But the Cardinals are hosting the Seahawks. I'm not telling you the Cardinals are going to win outright. But they're getting 3.5. And let's be honest, Seattle, until they remembered that Jaxon Smith-Njigba was a thing, wasn't exactly lighting up the scoreboard and piling up yardage week one against New England. So I think it's uncomfortably close for the Seahawks on the road. But if you're giving me 3 and a hook, I'm on the Cardinals and the points.
1: I don't hate it. This is a tough one. I'm going to go Seattle here, and it's strictly defensive-based. I think that they're going to cause a lot of confusion. Nicky Minori, questionable. I'm not sure if he's even going to play. But what we saw from Seattle last week, it was impressive defensively. And I know Drew Lock and Sam Darnold's out, but I think they're going to do enough to win by a touchdown here. So I'm going Seattle.
2: I'm going to Arizona. I'm not with Clay. I'm with Chris on this one. I'm going Arizona Cardinals plus the points.
0: I can't believe that we're all massively overreacting to the Cardinals the way we are after week one, but I'm here for it. Let's do it. Miami, San Francisco, the Niners are laying almost 2 full touchdowns to the Dolphins, but the Dolphins are a disaster. I'll lay the 13.5, and if I get burned by it, given the way the Niners played in week one, I'm okay with that. Clay, I'm laying it 13.5 points. I feel disgusting saying that, but I'm doing it.
1: You know, the crazy thing is, Chris, that I'm going to lay it with. I mean, the way Christian McCaffrey looked, I mean, he took years off his life. Brock Purdy looked like MVP-type Brock Purdy. And that defense, Fred Warner meant so much to them. Getting back Warner, just an absolute outmatched team right here. So I got to go with San Francisco and play that big number. It hurts. 13.5, Kate, what are you going to do?
2: I'm with you. 13.5. It's not big enough, guys. It's not big enough. I also love over 29.5 team total for the 49ers. It's going to be all 49ers today against this Miami team.
0: 49ers may come up again in a couple minutes when we talk Survivor before we wrap up the show, I would think. Colts, Chiefs laying 6.5 against an Indy offense that couldn't do much and a defense that couldn't stop a nosebleed. The boogeyman is back. The Chiefs laying 6.5. I'm all over it, Clay.
1: Yeah, I'm going to lay the 6.5 with you. I think that run game with the Chiefs, and we saw the Colts couldn't stop anybody on the ground, obviously going against a good offense. See if Patrick Mahomes gets back to form. He's back at home. So I'm going with the Chiefs here at home. Laying the 6.5 is tough, but Colts didn't show us much, Kate.
2: Yeah, the kingdom's back. I'm with you guys. It's Chiefs or nothing today. I like what we saw from Mahomes, the run game, the defense even. Chiefs are going to be scary.
0: Tomorrow night, Rams laying 7 at home against the Giants. I don't want to overreact to what we saw from the Giants offense against a shaky Cowboys defense last Sunday night. And I don't want to overreact to how bad the Rams looked after popping into Australia like 15 minutes before the game against the Niners. So I'm not going to. I'm gonna count on the Rams to get things back together and take care of business against the Giants team that's still young and still going to make some mistakes, especially at quarterback. So I'll lay the 7 with the Rams against the Giants, Clay.
1: I'll take the points here. I think the Rams win the game, but I'll take the 7. They keep it close. Jaxon Dart on the ground, through the air. Cam Scatterbull looked good. Defense looked solid. I'll take the 7. Go with the Giants here.
2: Yeah, I'm with you. Touchdown is too big of a spread in this one. I like what we're seeing from the Giants and the Rams. Who knows? Maybe they're still battling a little bit of that jet lag. I know the 49ers said they're all good, but they had a different travel plan. Who knows? I'll go Giants.
0: We'll talk Survivor angles before we wrap up. Best fantasy plays of the day, any injury updates, and actives and inactives if we have any reported yet, plus any other breaking news. All coming up before we wrap up here on BetMGM Game Day on Westwood One Sports.
3: 3 of last season's Final Four teams lost their opening game. Can the Patriots, Rams, and Broncos avoid the dreaded 0-2 hole and a nearly 90% chance of missing the playoffs? Westwood One Sports.
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8: We ran through some of these notes a little bit earlier, but just want to get them to you again before we wrap up here in a couple minutes. Chris Mack alongside Clay Harbor and Kate Constable on BetMGM Game Day. You better you bet countdown to kickoff with Nick Costos and Femi Abebefe next. Right here at the top of the hour, 11 Eastern on Westwood One Sports. But I heard it mentioned earlier. We'll throw it to you again. Tomorrow night, Puka Nacua, questionable for the Rams against the Giants on Monday Night Football. Looks like Keenan Allen, we didn't get a chance to touch on this, could be facing a three-game suspension from the league for a DUI. We've got Deshaun Watson possibly looking at getting bounced from his starters' roles. The Browns have said they're going to reevaluate the quarterback position after week two. And also mentioned a couple minutes ago, looks like Michael Penix Jr. is on track to be ready for Thursday's game for Atlanta, but not going today. It'll be Cooper Rush again for the Falcons. All things to keep an eye on as we get ready for today's action. I mentioned it a couple minutes ago, Kate. It feels like the Niners are a shoe-in survivor pick for this week. Yeah, you've got the Bucs playing the Browns. Maybe it's a solid strategy to always pick against Cleveland. You got Philly against the Titans, same thing. You got Baltimore in a good spot against the Saints, maybe. But look, I thought it was idiot-proof to pick the Chargers a week ago. Maybe I'm wrong again this week. It feels like it's idiot-proof to pick the Niners, Kate.
9: That's the thing, Chris. You're right. It does. It is idiot-proof, but like, that was supposed to be the Chargers last week. We have no idea what's going to happen, which is what makes Survivor so tough. But I think you're right. The question is, like, just do you want to save the 49ers for later on in the season? Like, is there another? That's where I'm not good at Survivor at all. I don't enter like the big money pools because I'm just throwing my money away. It's an irresponsible behavior for an adult to do when you know you're bad at something. So 49ers is great. I do like the Bucks over the Browns. That's Eagles over the Titans. I think you could say that's a win. Ravens over the Saints. So there are a couple teams, but the one that pops out the most obviously is, yes, you're right, the 49ers. Almost two touchdown favorites over the Dolphins.
8: Clay, is there a favorite? It doesn't even have to be Survivor play, but is there a favorite Survivor play, fantasy look, edge that you like in today's action that you're looking at? And you're like, I can't believe people aren't talking about this more. This has to be discussed.
10: I like the Jaguars. I think the tape matches up with all the numbers. Obviously, Jacksonville has proven they can go to Denver and win. Trevor Lawrence, like Kate said, 9-0 in his last nine regular season games. And they're underdogs here. And he's been playing extremely high level. Leon has an offense clicking. Denver was probably doing tackling drills all week this week. But Bashaul Tuten is a guy we don't know a lot about, but he can run the football. And if you make one wrong move, one wrong angle, he can take it the distance. And I think Parker Washington showing up, Brenton Strange, the tight end, they got a number of weapons for the Jaguars. And that's just a game I love, especially defensively when this Jaguars defense has been playing at such a high level. Something we don't talk about. Josh Hines-Allen, two sacks last week. Trayvon Walker, a sack and a half. Like, you got some big-time players coming off the edge, making some noise. And if you give pressure on Bo Nix, I think we saw last week that he is not a great quarterback under pressure. And I think the Jacksonville Jaguars have the ability to do that. I'm not saying this because they're my former team. Notch another one up, Kate. I'm saying this because I just think the Jaguars are the better team.
9: I agree with you. I think the Jaguars are the better team. And it's about time. Maybe we were talking about this in a break versus yeah. over the air. But like the Jags play at the 1 p.m. Window every week. It's never, you know, promoted as one of the big games of the week. They kind of fly under the radar. Well, they're a good football team right now, and that goes back even to last year. So I'm with you, Clay. I'll give a little Duval. I will. Actually, you know, I've been to that stadium, Clay. It's kind of cool. It's older. The pool is weird. I don't know who wants to get in that pool during the game. At first, I thought that was kind of cool, and then you really think about it, and it's like,
10: No.
9: But I'm with you on the Jags here today and going forward, most likely.
8: What do you do when you're done in the pool? Do you just get out and sit there soaking wet for the rest of the game? Is there a change room? Or are you stuck in the pool the whole time?
9: Do you have answers to this, Clay?
10: Yeah, they got showers out there. You can shower off, throw whatever clothes back on. Okay. But let's not forget, we're not in Chicago here. It's Jacksonville. It's sunny. It's hot. It's Florida. Yeah. You know, so it's not like you're going to be freezing. And
9: but people are peeing in that pool. They're pounding beers all day long, and then they're sitting in that pool, and they're not getting out to miss some of the game. There are grown men and women peeing in that pool. You will not find me there.
10: There's chlorine for a reason.
8: I'm sorry. Someone gave me that old urban legend when I was a little kid. If you pee in the pool, it's going to turn pink. Yep. And I've believed it since that day. I've never wanted to test it. Never.
9: Oh, I test it every once in a while. I would be the...
8: Oh, man. Oh, no. Clay, she just told us she's a pool peer.
10: I'm an ocean peer or a lake peer.
9: Sure. Yeah, that's
10: the conversation that's is fair. Gone, but yeah, I'm an ocean and lake peer, you know.
8: Right. I mean, that's returning it back to nature, where it came from, right? Like, that's totally natural.
10: Yeah. Absolutely.
9: Well, Clay said it. There's chlorine. For a reason.
10: Exactly.
9: Only if it's a dire situation, guys.
8: Sure, sure. That's what all the pool peers say.
9: Yeah, exactly.
8: I don't do it all the time.
9: Back on that one.
8: You've been in the pool for 6 hours and you've had 9 beers. What's going on?
9: Hey, sometimes you don't want to miss out on the fun.
8: It was fun hanging with both of you today. We appreciate each and every one of you who hung with us as well here on BetMGM Game Day. Nick and Femi up next with You Better You Bet countdown to kickoff. They will take you right up to 1 Eastern here on your home for the NFL. 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
2: 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He throws it downfield. It's caught. Palmer, touchdown, Buffalo.
0: We've got the sides, totals, and props you need. 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
3: 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Very busy 60 minutes ahead. Best bets for every game to close the show. Underdog Moneyline Parlay. We will finalize our Survivor thoughts. Femi's Island first touchdown scorers for Sunday Night Football, and thy Royal Prop King. But Femi, let's get right back into it here and breaking down the slate. And we move to the 4 p.m. Eastern slate of games. And the first one that we will discuss is the Chargers and the Raiders in Los Angeles, where the Raiders will almost certainly have home field. Ask anyone in L.A. There really are no Chargers fans, but there are, Femi, a lot of Raiders fans. Chargers and Raiders, what do we like?
4: Yeah, get ready for silent count at home for Justin Herbert and that Chargers offense. Right now at BetMGM, Chargers 6.5-point favorites, totals 43.5. There's been optimism around Las Vegas just because, did you see the Chargers last Sunday against the Cardinals? It was pretty bad. I saw it. I had one of my survivor pool entries on the Chargers. That didn't go well. But the Chargers, a lot of this week has just been anti-Herbert, anti-Harbaugh, anti-McDaniel. The whole thing has come crashing down after an offseason built up with a bunch of hype. And on the Raiders side, I don't know if they proved anything to anyone, but they did play well. Like, I laid 3 with the Raiders last week, so I enjoyed that game against the Miami Dolphins. But I think the big thing with this contest is just that it's a division game. I think there's always going to be some natural interest on a division road underdog, especially one that's quote-unquote on the road, but not actually on the road, given the attendance and the makeup of the fans in attendance, I should say, which will probably be about 75 to 80% Raider fans out there in Inglewood.
3: I know that we've talked about taking the Chargers in Survivor this week. Mm-hmm. I don't know that look,
4: just need them to win. That's all we need. We don't need them to cover. Just need them to win.
3: Are we sure they're going to win? They were so bad last week. So bad against the Cardinals.
4: McConkey's, they said he's going to play. I don't know to what extent. He's going to be Kevlar lad.
3: He's going to eat a Toradol sandwich before the game. They're going to get him all sorts of shot up. He's not going to be able to feel his face like the Weeknd song. I mean, maybe he can play. Dude, like, I would say that I'm more worried, honestly, about the Chargers defense with Jesse Minter in Baltimore.
4: It's pretty bad.
3: Like, they got torn up by Jacoby Brissett. The Cardinals possessed the ball for 37 minutes in last week's game. Like, why can't the Raiders with Genty and Mike Washington run it on this Chargers defense?
4: Because Kirk Cousins is their quarterback, and Kirk Cousins wasn't very good. And I think if you're the Chargers, just load up and stop the run and dare Kirk Cousins to beat you.
3: But they couldn't do it last week against Arizona.
4: Based on what I saw last week. And I'm saying this as someone who bet the Raiders last week. I think the end is here for Kirk Cousins. And I think we're going to see Fernando Mendoza in like a few weeks for the Las Vegas Raiders. Like, I don't think he's going to be long for this job. So, yeah. I would actually say today, Jacoby Brissett is a better quarterback than Kirk Cousins.
3: Maybe. And I like Brissett a lot. I have $0 on this game. I think I'd bet the Raiders. Who would you bet if you had to?
4: Yeah, if I had to bet just the point spread, I would lean towards the Raiders. I'd probably just bet. I'd say, hey, like, you have to bet the game. All right, give me Raiders plus 6.5. I wouldn't feel like great about it, but I wouldn't want to lay 6.5 with the Chargers until they prove to us that they can fix that offensive line and fix the defense as well.
3: They can't. Like, Biadasz, the center, is out for the season.
4: He's out.
3: They're starting like the interior of this offense, because the tip of the spear with Alt and Slater, fine, like, they're great. The interior of the Chargers offensive line is dreadful. Like, and they can't fix it. There's no reinforcements coming. They can't fix it. I think they're in trouble here. I'm just saying, I want out on the Chargers today in Survivor. I want out.
4: So we talk about Houston earlier in the last hour about how, like, the Texans are having kind of, it's like a gotta have it game, not a must win, but a gotta have it game. This might be must win for the Chargers. And I like backing teams in must win situations just to win, not to cover, just to win. That is why I'm intrigued by the Chargers. Also, too, the fact that everyone is kind of out on them and is selling them as well from a, I guess, game theory standpoint.
3: Do you want to hear something? Like, this is okay. Let's say the Chargers lose today. Let's just maybe and like to be clear, the betting market says they're a very likely team to win.
4: But they go 0-2.
3: Okay, this is their schedule. Even if they win this game today, this is their schedule moving forward. Next week, at Buffalo, at Seattle, home Denver, at Kansas City, at the Rams, same stadium, but play the Rams, home Houston, at Baltimore. Like they better win this game today. That schedule's brutal. And I'm telling you, like, I think they might lose today. I think they might lose. We'll finalize the next segment. I think I want out. We'll skate past this game for right now.
4: Okay.
3: Next up, the Broncos and the Jaguars, Femi, in Denver, where the Broncos coming off just a pathetic performance on Monday night against the Chiefs, and the Jaguars in like a fake game against the Browns destroy Cleveland. This is the ultimate for anyone out there that thinks week one is a liar. You should be betting the Denver Broncos in today's game. Mm-hmm. Femi, what do you have side and total in your opinion on this game?
4: Yeah, side and total, this one is interesting. Over at BetMGM, the Broncos, 2.5-point favorites. It's their home opener. We know at early season altitude, they tend to have an advantage there, so that's why they're a 2.5-point favorite. Total is at 45.5. Now, we saw these teams play last December, and that was kind of the game where the Jaguars announced themselves as legitimate AFC contenders. They fell short in the wild card game against Buffalo, so it was a quick exit in the playoffs. But like Jacksonville went into Denver in December, won by 14, and it was like, whoa. Look out for the Jacksonville Jaguars. Liam Cohen's got him going in the right direction. And coming off of last week, yes, it was a fake game, but Jacksonville, I think there's something to be said about their coaching continuity. Same head coach, same OC, same DC. Like, we should expect that kind of a team to start fast like they did last Sunday. Meanwhile, on the Denver side, I don't know if we've reached the level of controversy yet, but that offensive coordinator's job with Davis Webb, he's under the microscope, and we saw ESPN's Adam Schefter, who obviously has a lot of ties there in Denver, maybe not as many was when the Shanahans were there, but still is plugged in when it comes to all things Denver Broncos. He tweeted earlier this morning that the Denver Broncos maintain, quote, a high level of confidence and comfort in Davis Webb as their offensive play caller heading into today's game against the Jacksonville Jaguars. That to me sounds like the vote of confidence. That to me sounds like Davis Webb, if you don't get your act together, Sean Payton's going to be calling plays in week three. So I don't know if I like this setup here with Denver. I'm not betting the game. Don't have a super strong opinion about the game. But if I had to, I'd actually be on the side of the Jacksonville Jaguars just to win outright.
3: So if the Broncos lose today, similar to the Chargers conversation, right? This is the Broncos schedule after this week. Home Rams, at 49ers, at Chargers, home Seahawks, at the Frisky Cardinals, home Chiefs. Like, this is brutal coming up. Like, the Broncos need to win this game today. And Femi, I think you're 100% right on the Sean Payton Davis Webb stuff. Like, if they lose this game today, I don't think Sean Payton can screw around if the offense is not good. He's going to take the play calling back. He looked like Logan Roy in Succession. Like watching one of his incompetent sons like do something really stupid on Monday night. I don't know how this is going to go. And I do have a really strong opinion on this game. Now, the betting market is telling you right now that these teams are basically equal. And the Broncos' home field advantage at altitude basically is the difference in the point spread. I disagree with that. I think the Jaguars are better. And I think if Liam Cohen were the coach of the Chicago Bears or the New York Giants, pick your big market, we would be talking about him the way we talk about Ben Johnson and Sean McVay and Kyle Shanahan. He is one of those coaches with a capital T. And I think they're going to wreck this Vance Joseph defense today. I don't want the points. I don't need them. Give me the Jaguars to win the game today outright in Denver. I love the Jaguars today. And I wouldn't be shocked. I may be willing to revisit my Texans AFC South champion pick already after 1 week into the season. All right.
4: Thought you were going to revisit Survivor again and go Jacksonville. I was like,
3: not even on that crazy. Dude, honestly, our Survivor pick should be between the Eagles and the team that we're about to discuss in the Super Bowl 19 rematch the world has been waiting for as the 49ers welcome in the Miami Dolphins. Now, San Fran, obviously, with coming off the Melbourne game, will there be jet lag? I don't know. Betting market seems to think, Femi, the Niners will handle their business today. What can you tell us?
4: Yeah, this is a 13.5-point spread. The Niners, of course, favored at home. Totals at 45. You just heard me talk about how I felt about the Raiders coming off of their performance against Miami. I don't think it says much about the silver and black. I think it was all about the Miami Dolphins, who going into this season, I thought they were probably one of the worst teams we've seen over the last like 5 to 7 years in the NFL. And last Sunday just reaffirmed that. Like, I watched that game and I was like, this team is dreadful. This team is angling towards 2027, which they probably should be doing. But as it pertains this year in 2026, it's not going to look good. And it's probably not going to look good this game against the 49ers. Now, the one caveat is what Nick mentioned about the Australia travel. The Niners did acclimate to Melbourne time. So coming back, I know they have the extended rest. They didn't play since last Thursday, or technically Friday morning in Australia. But now they get to be at home, a little bit of an extended rest. Still, that jet lag is like, how do they kind of get beyond that? Luckily for them, they get to play the Miami Dolphins. But from a betting standpoint, I want nothing to do with this game. Like, I wouldn't lay the 13.5, even though on paper the Niners should win by 20 plus. I wouldn't want to do that. I think the Niners are going to try to get in there, get out with a victory, stay healthy, and march on to week three.
3: Yeah, I think the Niners are going to kill them. I laid 13.5 with San Francisco.
4: Like, the you Niners alts win, or just the 13.5?
3: The Niners should win.
4: It's like,
3: this
4: why
3: game,
4: not like, lay alts, though?
3: We can. Yeah, 30-7.
4: Yeah, I was going to say, like, because if they're going to cover 13.5, they're probably going to win by like 21 plus.
3: Yeah, I would say, like, they could potentially call the dogs off in the second half. Like, it's a little, that's the concern a little bit. But yeah, like, I think anything below 14, the bet is San Francisco. And just to throw this out there to any Dolphins fans that might be listening or watching, like, yes, like, your team is bad. There's no question about it. Maybe Arch Manning's your quarterback next year. And also, worth noting, on the Best Football Show with me and Baldy, midweek, Baldy was raving about these Dolphins rookies. Like, they're not good. Mm. Like, the team's not good. But Caden Proctor and Chris Johnson and Caleb Douglas and Chris Bell and Jacob Rodriguez were, like, the best players on the field last week for Miami. So I do think the future is looking bright for the Miami Dolphins, even if the wins and losses won't be there this season. All right, Femi, you are a Cowboys fan. Kind of feels like the sky might be falling a little bit, not only for your team, but also for their opponent today, the Washington Commanders. I kind of think this is, and I know it's only week two, I think this is kind of a must-win game for both teams. What about Dallas hosting Washington?
4: I think you're dead on. I think this is the must-win game of the week. I mean, both these teams coming off losses, albeit on the road, but division losses. You lose this game, not only 0-2, but 0-2 in the division. You don't want to start your NFL season that way. The Cowboys right now at BetMGM, they're 4-point favorites. Total 51. Have you seen the Cowboys defense? That's why the total's at 51. From a betting standpoint for me, I know there's some injuries for the Cowboys. Overshown, Malik Hooker, those guys are going to be out. Yes, like they, I guess, help out since they're starters, but I'm not sure how much the drop-off is because they didn't even play well last week against the Giants, to be quite honest. I liked Washington in this game. Now, I don't think they're going to win, or I don't think they're going to go out there and, like, Washington money line, but I do like Washington plus the 4 just because, once again, and this was my theory going into last week against the Eagles, I think the Commanders are being underrated by the betting market. I think Washington proved to us, like, their O-line held up better than I thought they would. Their defensive line, that young front seven, Sonny Styles, their first-round pick, he looked pretty good against the Philadelphia Eagles. That was a legitimately competitive game against a team that I believe in Philadelphia has a Super Bowl ceiling. They were my Super Bowl pick at the start of the year. Maybe I'm wrong about the Eagles. I think we're more so collectively wrong about the Washington Commanders. This, to me, feels like more of a field goal kind of game either way. So I'm taking the plus 4 with Washington all day long. Give me Jaden Daniels inside. I think this is a competitive game, and as a Cowboys fan, I'll probably be sweating.
3: I agree with almost everything you just said. I love the over in this game. The Commanders basically have a series of slot corners playing on the outside, which means they're undersized. There is no excuse for George Pickens to not have like 150 yards and 2 or 3 touchdowns in today's game. I really think that Dak is going to air it out. Dak's going to have a great game. Lamb will have a great game. Pickens is going to have a great game. And on the flip side, like, Femi's right. Like, Christian Parker, who I like, the first-year Cowboys defensive coordinator, like, did not cover himself in glory last Sunday night against the Giants. Jerry and Stephen Jones both threw him and the defense under the bus. Jaden Daniels is still a very good quarterback. I'm with you, dude. Commanders plus the points. I wouldn't be completely shocked if the Commanders won, even if I think Dallas will win a close game. Mm-hmm. And I love the over with the Cowboys and the Commanders. By the way, if the Cowboys lose, week 3 in Brazil against the Baltimore Ravens. Not great.
4: That'll be fun.
3: All right. Couple more minutes of this segment. You Better You Bet's Countdown to Kickoff. Nick Costos, Femi Abebefe, and you on Westwood One Sports. Femi, what about the Seahawks with Drew Locke at quarterback visiting the frisky 1-0 Arizona Cardinals?
4: Yeah, Seahawks well-rested, haven't played since last Wednesday. They're a four-point favorite on the road against your Arizona Cardinals, I shall say. You loved Arizona last week. I'm anti-Arizona. Maybe I was just dead wrong about this Cardinals team, but the total's sitting at 41. I'm not betting this game. I think the betting market's just right. Seattle by a little bit more than a field goal, which is where we currently stand. If I had to bet it, I would lean on Mike McDonald and that Seahawks defense and lay the four, but I think this point spread is probably where it needs to be, so no real interest for me. Just another fact-finding mission, since I clearly need to do that as it pertains to the Arizona Cardinals.
3: Yeah, I like the Cardinals plus the points in this game. I think that they are better than people think. That doesn't mean I think they're going to win the game today. Drew Locke, and this sounds like an insult, but it's a compliment. He's the type of backup quarterback that you like. You need him to come in, like, to win a game, he can win it. The more you see a backup quarterback, though, the worse they're going to be. So this isn't Drew Locke coming off the bench with Sam Darnold hurt. The Cardinals know Drew Locke is playing. And I think Nick Rallis, their defensive coordinator in Arizona, who Mike LaFleur retained, didn't have to and did, I think he's a really good defensive coach. I don't know if the Cardinals are going to win. Seattle maybe wins a close game. I'll take the Cardinals, though, Femi, to cover the spread. I do think Arizona is better than people think. And we'll wrap up the opening segment of this hour with the last game on the board today. The Kansas City Chiefs at 1-0, entertaining the 0-1 Indianapolis Colts at Arrowhead.
4: Yeah, a lot of interest in this game. Of course, it's Sunday Night Football. It's a game involving the Kansas City Chiefs, so a lot of eyeballs and a lot of handle from a betting perspective. But the money's been going towards Indianapolis. We're down to 6 now at BetMGM, and the 6 is minus 105, so I don't think we're going to come off of it and go down to 5.5. I'd be pretty surprised, but it looks like we're going to hang out here as the Chiefs with a 6-point favorite, total 46. If I had to bet it, I would actually be in that direction of Indianapolis. I understand Kansas City looked pretty good, like, defensively against the Denver Broncos. I think that was more about Denver trying to figure things out with this Davis Webb situation. Offensively, though, I think is where you can nitpick Kansas City, because outside of Kenneth Walker, which I understand he was phenomenal, led the league in rushing last week, I didn't think that Chiefs passing attack looked dangerous. The wide receivers were just okay. Kelsey, he's a little long in the tooth. Mahomes, even he didn't look like his spry self, even though we did have the opening touchdown, which was a rushing touchdown. I think Kansas City still has some concerns. Maybe they need to go out and get a guy, call up an old friend, Tyreek Hill, perhaps. Who knows? But I think right now, Kansas City should not be laying this kind of points, especially against a team that has a defense that's led with two stud corners in Sauce Gardner and Javarius Ward. They might shut down this passing attack and load up the box and say, all right, dare you to beat us man-to-man. Let's see how that goes.
3: You nailed it. Do I think Patrick Mahomes will pull out a close win? Probably. But do I think the Colts can cover this number? Absolutely. Yeah, Femi's 100% right. And I think Femi, I'll speak for Femi here, like, we're both willing to be wrong on this. This Chiefs passing offense does not look that impressive. And yes, Mahomes is coming off a torn ACL. Rashee Rice does not look like he has his burst. He's literally rehabbing his knee injury in jail this offseason. Not a joke. That's the truth. Xavier Worthy probably is never going to be anything special. Tyquan Thornton, 59-year-old Travis Kelce. I don't like it. Like, I really don't. So do I think the Chiefs can win? Of course. The prime time in Arrowhead with Patrick Mahomes at quarterback. Do I think they'll win by margin? I don't. Give me the Indianapolis Colts plus the points. I agree completely with Femi. I think it'll be a closer game than expected tonight on Sunday Night Football. All right. On the other side, thy royal prop king, Femi's Island, first touchdown scorers for the Chiefs and the Colts. The underdog moneyline parlay, and we will finalize our survivor decision here on Countdown to Kickoff.
5: Three of last season's Final Four teams lost their opening game. 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

0: approaching the betting window. It is your prop king, Nick Kostos. All hail King Kostos.
1: All hail King Kostos.
2: Worship me, fools. All right. My royal props for today. And I said this earlier in the show. The anytime touchdown market just isn't fun anymore. I do have a couple, but like not as much as usual. Okay, so we'll roll through these quickly. Then we'll get to Femi's Island. Patriots Steelers, Travion Henderson, over 46.5 combined rushing receiving yards. These are the numbers that I bet early this morning. Travion over rushing receiving yards, anytime touchdowns, Kyle Williams and Jeremy Bernard. Ravens and the Saints. Mark Andrews is going to be the number one target in the pass game today for Lamar Jackson. Mark Andrews, over 46.5 receiving yards. Anytime touchdowns. Oscar Delp, he lives in a trash can. Help him out. And Elijah Surratt, the rookie wide receiver out of Indiana for the Baltimore Ravens. Beer or pizza money on the anytime touchdowns. Packers and the Jets. Garrett Wilson, I think, is going to shred today. Garrett Wilson, over 64.5 receiving yards. Isaiah Williams with Omar Cooper out. Isaiah Williams anytime. Touchdown. Texans and the Bengals. Jalen Noel over receiving yards. 24.5 was the number this morning. I put a couple bucks on Marlon Klein, who's Houston's rookie tight end. It's pretty good to score a touchdown at a big number. Bucks and the Browns. Emeka Egbuka over 52.5 receiving yards. If you want an anytime touchdown bet, Dylan Sampson on IR. How about Radio Raheem Sanders for the Cleveland Browns, just for a couple bucks at a big price? Panthers and the Falcons, Jalen Coker, over 48.5 receiving yards. Him and Teteroa McMillan should have the same exact yardage prop. Tet was a top 10 pick. Coker's an undrafted free agent. Coker might be better. Jalen Coker over receiving yards. Mitchell Evans anytime touchdown for the Carolina Panthers. Eagles and the Titans, here's to you, Wandale Robinson. Over 4.5 receptions. Cam Ward's going to be running for his life. Wandale Robinson, the security blanket. Bears and the Vikings, I like a lot here. Make me pick one. Luther Burden, over 50.5 receiving yards. For Minnesota, Juwan Jennings is out today. He will not play for the Vikings. How about Ty Felton, anytime touchdown, who is a second-year Minnesota wide receiver. Don't hate it. Ty Felton, anytime touchdown for the Minnesota Vikings. Chargers and the Raiders. I want to bet Quentin Johnston, but I don't know if Ladd McConkey's playing. So I'm going to have to wait on this one until we get closer to kickoff. If Ladd does not go, I think Quentin Johnston could top 100 receiving yards and score a touchdown in the game. Broncos and the Jags. Bashaul Tuten, over 45.5 rushing yards. I think he's going to have a huge day running the ball today for the Jacksonville Jaguars. And anytime touchdown, time to play the game. Travis Hunter, who I think will get used down by the goal line for Jacksonville. Niners and the Dolphins, we saw Ashton Jeanty have a great game catching the ball last week for the Raiders. Let's not overthink this. Christian McCaffrey, over 40.5 receiving yards for San Francisco. If you had to bet an anytime touchdown, I would look at Dolphins rookie receiver Chris Bell. Cowboys and the Commies, I like everybody. I guess you could say I like them all.

Antonio Williams, Terry McLaurin, CeeDee Lamb. Make me pick one. George Pickens to have a huge day catching the ball down the field today for the Cowboys. If you need an anytime touchdown sweat, Fat Man, that's what they call him, Catron Allen, who I think is going to be the number two running back behind Bill Trusky Merritt in D.C. Seahawks and the Cardinals, we know Seattle wants to get the ball to Rashid Shaheed. Maybe Drew Lock can do it. Rashid Shaheed over 23.5 receiving yards. And on Sunday Night Football, to wrap it up, Alec Pierce over 44.5 receiving yards. And this is the one that I actually think is slightly mispriced. Daniel Jones plus 500. Like, he's coming off the Achilles, I understand. It feels a little high for Daniel Jones, a running quarterback. DJ to score an anytime touchdown for the Chiefs and the Colts. And those are thy royal props for Week 2 NFL Sunday. And with that, everybody grab your suntan lotion and get your passports out. Let's take a trip to the island.

0: taking us to Arrowhead Stadium in Kansas City, Missouri for Sunday night football between the Colts and the Chiefs. For Indianapolis, with their QB hobble, the prop king just talked about it. Indy is going to look to get the ball out quickly. This guy didn't have much of an impact last week in the opener, so look for them to get him involved. He's not even the best football player in his own family, but he'll be one of the best players on the field tonight. That's Josh Downs at 20-1 to be your first TD scorer. And for Kansas City, it's been a banner year for this man, getting married during a cruel summer, perhaps the final year on the gridiron. You know how we do on the island, a tight end of a certain persuasion, one of the all-time greats, Travis Wood Kelsey. So it's Josh Downs at 20-1, Travis Kelsey at 12-1, and I'll see you on the island.
1: Now, a couple Taylor Swift references there, right?
0: We're just trying to shake you off the rust, man.
1: No, I loved it. I just want to make sure that since I'm incredibly washed, that because cruel. That's the best Taylor Swift.
0: It's a banger.
1: Song, right? It is. No, it's a great. It really is, right? Cruel Summer.
0: It is a Taylor Swift song.
1: No, but I'm saying no, but it's like also it's a banger. It is a banger.
0: Oh, 100%. I'm more of a shake it off man myself, but Cruel Summer is also a one that I fancy quite a bit.
1: Yeah, what about Anti-Hero? Great song, right?
0: You're gonna have to remind me how that one goes.
1: Na na na na na na na na na na na na na na. Midnights become my afternoons.
0: Oh, yeah, I've heard that. Yes, yes.
1: Searching for the anti-hero. She's pretty famous. You might have
0: perhaps heard. Super Bowl halftime show in her future.
1: What's really funny is I totally forgot that Josh Downs. I was like, who's he? I thought you were going to do Tyler Warren. I was like, who's his brother? I totally forgot that Caleb Downs is Josh Downs' brother. Downs. Like, I totally forgot that. All right. Thank you to Femi for Femi's Island. And you got the Prop King as well. All right. You better, you bet. Week 2 NFL Sunday. Survivor.
0: Oh boy!
1: What are we doing? And for everyone out there, like I think most people play Survivor these days now. It's really awesome. Yeah. I feel pretty strongly that we should go with the Eagles today.
0: So I guess let's lay out the options that we have. So Friday we were talking about Chargers. Bolt up was how we left Friday. So we have the Chargers, the Eagles under consideration. Is there anyone else that we want to bring, or is it just like a two-team conversation? I mean, we're getting down to it here with 30 minutes left in the program. So is it just a two teams, Chargers and the Eagles, or Grant says Tampa, but I don't know. Tampa,
1: I don't
0: want to
1: do Tampa.
0: Yeah, that weirds me out. I don't know. Yeah, I don't want to do Tampa either, even though like I know they're a big fan. I also don't want to do the Niners. Like the Niners seem like the easy layup, but I feel like we're going to be able to use them later on down the line because like you can only use these teams
1: once. Now, can I say this? Now, let me say this, though. Like, okay, like I understand that thought process, but who are the three worst teams in the league right now, if I made you pick?
0: Miami, Tennessee, and probably Cleveland.
1: So Tampa, Philly, and San Francisco.
0: Yep.
1: It should be one of those. Like, I don't want to take the Chargers. I would rather take Tampa.
0: So you think the Chargers, I don't think the Chargers suck. I think the Chargers just had a bad game.
1: I don't know if they suck. I just don't know if they're great.
0: But what do we know about the Raiders though? Cause that's probably part of the context with this. Like the Chargers are playing the Raiders. The Raiders, yes, they beat Miami, but we just mentioned Miami is probably the worst team in the league. So what does that even mean? Like this is not Halfley Malik Willis. This is now Harbaugh and Herbert that the Raiders have to face here. Like, that's a big step up in competition, even with as bad as it looked last week for the Chargers.
1: I'm worried that they're not great. I just I'm out on the Chargers. I'm out.
0: Even with no Brock Bowers for the Raiders?
1: Even with no Brock Bowers. Look, Bowers is better than Michael Mayer. Like, Michael Mayer is really, he's the best second tight end.
0: He's a good player.
1: He'd start on a lot of teams.
0: On a lot of teams, yeah. Yeah, Bowers is just, like, probably like the best tight end in the league, probably. But, like Mayer's a legitimately good tight end. Can I interest you in New England, or is it too late for that?
1: No, I want no part of the Patriots. I feel like they could lose, and I feel like the Chargers could lose.
0: On a rainy day.
1: Tyler's our...
0: I think we roll the dice on the Chargers.
2: Because you mentioned it earlier in the show. You read off the Chargers schedule. There's no other time you're going to ever want to use the Chargers. Like, it's now or never. This is last call at the saloon. like, this is now or never. I think we be men and we take the unpopular favorite, the Bolts.
1: Listen, am I getting outvoted here? Because I'm just saying, like, I am very against it for the Chargers.
2: It sounds like you're being outvoted.
1: Tyler, do you want to change your vote to the Eagles or do you want to do the Chargers? Like, the Eagles are like 99% to win the game.
2: 100%, but they also have much better future value. I mean, we can't win it today.
1: are we gonna have a better chance? What's a better spot for the Eagles this year than Tennessee?
2: So I'm looking at it right now. The Eagles, so like this is probably like their best spot, but they have Carolina at home in week six.
1: Carolina's decent. The Titans are horrible.
2: The Titans are horrible. This is probably the worst team they're playing.
1: Who's better, the Eagles or the Chargers?
2: The Eagles are better than the Chargers.
1: Who's better, the Raiders or the Titans?
2: I mean, the Raiders are better. So but do we want to be men? Because we're going to be men. That's why. We're not going to be cowards.
1: I don't know, man. Maybe I'll change my pronouns, man.
2: Or just maybe list them. I don't know.
1: Like, listen, if you guys are going to outvote me here, like, so be it. If you guys are going to outvote me, so be it. But, like, I don't know how being men is taking the Chargers. Like, the Chargers are going to lose, I think.
2: So, but they're both around. Because, like, you're making it seem like the Eagles, like, they're 99 and the Chargers are, like, 50.
1: Who do you think is more likely to win, the Eagles or the Chargers?
2: No, let's take our opinions out of it. Let's just talk about this objectively, what the betting market has. The Eagles are about 74%. The Chargers are 72%. So, like, this is close. Like, this is not like, wow, we're taking a coin flip game versus a 10-point favorite. Like, this is, yes, like, you feel better. You feel more comfortable about Philadelphia. I understand that because I like Philadelphia a lot better as well. However, I also think the Raiders are bad. And I think the Chargers, coming off of a bad loss, a home game against a division team, quote unquote home game. Like, I think you'll get whatever the best is of the Chargers, at least in the early portion of the season, you're going to get it today.
1: Let me ask you something. Which of the two teams is going to have more of a home field advantage today? The Eagles in Tennessee or the Chargers at home?
2: Probably 50-50 in Tennessee. That'll be a neutral site game, I'm assuming.
1: I think it's going to be more Eagles fans in Tennessee today.
2: I mean, it's going to be hot. I mean, maybe Titans fans just stay home in the air conditioning. I'll tell you what. I know the Chargers are going to be using a silent count. That I do know. Like, for sure. Like, they're going to be using a silent count in their home building. But they also have better players.
1: So, like, okay, so you want to do the Chargers here. I want this on record that I am, like, vehemently opposed to this.
2: Well, you read off the schedule. At Buffalo, at Seahawks, home Denver, at Chiefs,
1: so what?
2: Bye week, at Rams.
1: So we don't use them.
2: So who else are we not going to use? Because there's a lot of bad teams. There's going to be teams that lose quarterbacks down the line. Like, you got to use some of these teams. You got to use 20 to get through the week or to get through the season. So, like, there's not 20 great teams in the NFL.
1: I
2: going to get uncomfortable at times.
1: Yes. But, like, you are concerned about, like, week 13, and I think we need to be concerned about getting to week 3. I think the Chargers might stop us from that happening potentially here. Now, look, like it's the three of us on an entry. If you two want to outvote me, like that's how it's a democracy. That's how this works. All our money's the same. So, like, Femi, is your final vote for the Chargers?
2: I cast my final vote, Bolt up, Chargers.
1: Tyler? All right, so Chargers it is.
2: We're in.
1: I'll tell you what, guys.
2: It's going to be uncomfortable. But, like, I mean, you guys outvoted me last week with the Steelers. Watching that game after 2 hours of real time, I'm like, uh-oh, are we okay?
1: Remind us who you wanted to take again last week.
2: It was the Chargers.
1: Yeah, and they lost. And this is the team that you're, like, dying to take this week. Like, you see how crazy this is?
2: Because I want to get rid of them. All right,
1: but like, okay, but like, but they could lose. Like, the Eagles are not losing to Cam Ward.
2: The Eagles are not going to lose to Cam Ward, but I don't believe the Chargers are losing to the Raiders.
1: Okay.
2: I'm saying this is someone who I also bet the Raiders last week. Like I'm not like Mr. Anti-Raider. I just watched the game. They suck.
1: Okay? All right. Well, we're going to pray. I want to be wrong. Desperately want to be wrong. I want you guys to be right. I fear that this is not going to go the way I want. Underdog Moneyline Parlay. Who do you got for today, Femi?
2: Three legs with the Underdog Moneyline Parlay. I'm not going to half step with this one. I talked about how this game has interested me all throughout the week. The Browns are a part of my Underdog Moneyline Parlay. That's one of the reasons why I do not like Tampa Bay as well. I think Cleveland's going to keep this game rather competitive. I have Browns to beat the Buccaneers, Commanders to beat the Cowboys, to much to my chagrin, and then finally the Jacksonville Jaguars to beat the Broncos. Pays out just over 26-1. Browns, Commanders, Jaguars, three legs. It's all you need. See you at the window.
1: Just two teams for me today. The Minnesota Vikings and the Jacksonville Jaguars to win outright today. Vikings in Chicago, Jaguars in Denver, +516, Long Island area code, +516 at BetMGM. Sad news to get into the show before we take the final break. Legendary NFL general manager, personnel man, Ernie Accorsi, passing away this morning. Ernie is best known for being the Giants general manager who swung the trade to acquire Eli Manning. But I'll do more on this tomorrow on You Better You Bet. We will pay tribute to a great football man who lived a great football life. The legendary Ernie Accorsi passing away this morning. A giant loss, no pun intended, for the NFL community. One more break, and on the other side, best bets for the full slate of games today to wrap up the Week 2 NFL Sunday edition of Countdown to Kickoff on Westwood One Sports.
3: 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Could L.A. be the latest super team to fall flat? An 0-2 start would be devastating for Sean McVay and company. 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
1: 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All right, thanks to our crew. Great job today. Thanks to Femi. Thanks to me. Shout out to me. Let's get to our best bets for today's slate, which means we need our friend Andrew to kindly drop Andrew the dope-ass beat. All right, Femi, let's roll through this here, and let us begin in Foxborough, where the Steelers have gotten bet a little bit. Patriots down to a 4.5-point favorite, total 41, New England and Pittsburgh.
2: Yeah, no strong betting opinion for me with this game. If I had to bet it, I'd actually lay the points with New England. I'm still skeptical from Pittsburgh, especially after what we saw last Sunday. So no strong betting opinion, but if I had to do it in a contest or anything like that, it would be the Pats.
1: I do think the Patriots will win. I would only bet the Steelers to cover, though. I don't think the Patriots will win the game by margin. So Steelers are nothing for me. Going to be nothing. Ravens and the Saints in Baltimore. Femi, 8.5 is the number at BetMGM. Ravens favored. Total is 45.
2: Yeah, this feels a little big to me. I actually might get to the window with this one. You know what? I am. I'm going to bet the Saints plus 8.5. Because I don't know, like, Olave's in, no Zay Flowers, no Jacoby Lane, and we're still sitting at 8.5. I'm as high on the Ravens as anyone. I think the Ravens are going to win the AFC. I don't get this number with Lamar not having his wide receivers. So 8.5 plus the points with New Orleans, who is an offense that's frisky, as we saw last week. Give me New Orleans all day long.
1: Yeah, if I had to, I'd bet the Saints. I'm going to pass the game, though. It would be New Orleans or nothing for me. It will be nothing. All right, Packers and the Jets at the Jersey Meadowlands. Green Bay, Femi, we are down to 3. Choose towards Green Bay, but the number at BetMGM is Green Bay minus 3. Total of the game is 44.
2: This is my favorite bet of the week, but my favorite bet of the week last week was Tampa against Cincinnati. That didn't go well, but I love the Packers. I was able to find 3 minus 115. Anything below 3.5, I think, is a bet on this one. I like the Jets. I'm optimistic about them. I think they have something this year. I still don't understand this point spread. I understand the Green Bay Packers have been blowing games. They don't have Parsons. They don't have Josh Jacobs. They still have Jordan Love. They still have Matt LaFleur. Maybe some people might think that's a problem. I don't care. I laid the 3 with the Green Bay Packers.
1: I bet the Jets at numbers that no longer exist. I bet 4.5 earlier in the week. It would have to be 3.5 or better, not 3, to bet the New York Jets. I think the Packers will win a very close game. The Texans, Femi, are out to 3 at home against the Bengals with no Nico Collins. Total in the game, 45.5. I have no action on this game. I think the Texans will win.
2: I laid 2.5 with the Houston Texans earlier in the week. If you can find a 2.5 that's out there, I would bet that. I would not bet 3. At 3, I think I'd just chill since there's no Nico Collins. I think Houston bounces back. They don't want to fall to 0-2, especially both games at home. They were 0-3 last week, but I think Texans are the bet for me in this
1: one. All right. Bucks and the Browns in Tampa. Tampa down to an 8-point home favorite, total 41.5. Passive this game for me. I don't hate Tampa in a teaser leg, but no interest in Tampa or Cleveland here.
2: I just have Cleveland in the underdog money line parlay. I think they're either going to win or just get ran off the field. So let's play the extreme outcome.
1: Panthers laying 2.5 on the road in Atlanta, total 43.5. I might put a small bet on Carolina just because I do think the Panthers are better than the Falcons. I haven't bet the game. If I had to, I think I will actually and put a small bet on Carolina. Give me 15 seconds here on this game.
2: I think this point spread's just dead on. Carolina favored, not a field goal because they don't deserve to be a field goal favorite on the road against a division team. So pass for me. I think Carolina should win.
1: All right, 3 minutes to go. We got a motor here. The Eagles, a touchdown favorite on the road at Tennessee, 39.5 the total. I bet Philly earlier in the week. One of my favorite bets of the day is the Eagles.
2: Nothing for me in this game. If I had to bet it, I'd actually bet the under because I'm not sure about Tennessee.
1: The Bears-Vikings total is down to 46.5. The Bears are a 5-point home favorite. I'm on the Vikings to win the game straight up, and I love the over in this game. I can't wait to see how I'm wrong. Over 46.5 for me with the Bears and Vikings.
2: I'm going to join you on that over. I rarely bet totals, but this one doesn't make a whole lot of sense to me. Over 46 and a half.
1: I can't wait to see how wrong I am on that game. Chargers and the Raiders in L.A. Chargers, Femi, 6.5-point favorites, total 43.5. No bet for me on this game. Need the Chargers to win for our Survivor entry.
2: Go, Chargers! Doesn't matter by 1 or 100. Just win so we can survive in advance.
1: The fact that you did an Arnold Schwarzenegger impersonation, I feel like, means we're going to lose. Denver, 2.5-point home favorite against the Jaguars, 45.5 the total. I don't need the points. I'll take the better team to win. Give me Jacksonville on the money line.
2: I have Jacksonville in the underdog money line parlay. I'm with you. I think they actually send Denver to 0-2.
1: Niners, a 13.5-point home favorite against the Dolphins. Total in this game is 45. Femi, I'm on San Francisco at anything below 2 touchdowns. I like the Niners.
2: No betting opinion for me. Niners, big favorites. They should be big favorites. Let's see how it plays out.
1: Dallas, a 4-point home favorite against the Commies. Total of 51. I like Washington plus the points, and I like the over in the game.
2: I like Washington plus the points as well. Anything north of the field goal is a bet on the Commanders. I also have them in the underdog money line parlay as well.
1: The Seattle Seahawks, 4-point road favorites in Arizona. Total of the game is 41. I am on the Cardinals plus 4.5 from earlier in the week.
2: I think this is point spreads, right? Seahawks should be more than a field goal favorite. They are. I'll pass the game with Drew Lock starting.
1: And we've got movements on Sunday night. The Chiefs are down to a 5.5-point home favorite. Total of the game is 46. I've got Colts plus 6.5. Talked about it all week on the show. Wrote about it for The Athletic. I'm off this game now, honestly. No betting opinion for me at this current number.
2: Yeah, I don't think you can bet this game at this point. 5.5. Woo, I didn't think we were going to get there. I have the Colts in a contest at 6.5. That's my only action in this game.
1: Honestly, I think I'd probably still bet the Colts. I don't need to because I have them already, but I think I would still. No, I think Mahomes will figure it out at the end, and the Chiefs will win. But yeah, it's Mahomes at home in primetime. They'll probably win, but I do think the Colts will keep it close. Femi, great job today on the show. Appreciate it, my friends. Good luck with all your bets, and I'll tell you what, man. Chargers don't win, like, nothing's going to happen. I'll just be upset with you entirely. Yeah.
2: It'll make for great content for about 2 seconds, but then we'll be pissed off. But let's go, Chargers. Let's go. Let's win some money with the bets. Hopefully everything goes well. I got my teeth kicked in week one, so we're looking to bounce back and do a whole 180 in week two.
1: 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You Better You Bet on Westwood One Sports. 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

0: 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Here's Mike Wickett.
1: It's time to figure out who was fool's gold in week one. Welcome to week two of the NFL season, NFL Sunday Now. If it happens in the National Football League here in week two, we will have it for you. We'll have Scoreboard Now updates often so you can keep up with your fantasy teams, your bets, your parlays, your teasers, or maybe just what your favorite team is doing, taking you all the way throughout the entire NFL Sunday, week number two here on Westwood One Sports. And of course, tonight, you'll be able to hear the Sunday night game. And if you don't have the Westwood One app, I recommend you get it now. That way you can hear Colts and Chiefs and every game that we carry on the Westwood One app. I was listening to LSU and Ole Miss yesterday on the Westwood One app because right at kickoff last night, my wife said, "Hey, I ordered some food. Can you go pick it up?" And I'm like, "It's kickoffs in 6 minutes." Well, thank God I had the Westwood One app. So get it wherever you get yours. It is free and you can take us with you wherever you go. Games are getting ready to kick off. We got a bunch of games in the early slate. If you miss some of the inactives, I'll give you that. Plus the weather real quick here. Atlanta and Carolina, of course, Atlanta, no Tua, no Penix, eyeing a week three return for Michael Penix in Atlanta. This time it'll be Cooper Rush going for Atlanta. Last week, Rush threw for 143 yards, a touchdown, two picks in a loss. Carolina, of course, in that shootout with the Chicago Bears last week. Nothing significant, especially for your fantasy team, when it comes to a Carolina Panthers inactive. Minnesota and Chicago. This one will be in a rainstorm with 20-mile-an-hour winds. So if you have some fantasy players in this one, I don't know if receivers are going to do a whole heck of a lot for you. Minnesota going to be without Kyler Murray. Carson Wentz, who threw three touchdown passes, will go as Kyler is out again with a concussion. Juwan Jennings also out this one for the Vikings. For the Bears, Darnell Wright is active. Their right tackle showed up on the injury report earlier this week, but he will go. Left tackle Ozzie Trapio, he is out. They're still waiting for him to get back, but apparently he's progressing a lot faster than they thought. Could be back next week. Philadelphia, Jalen Carter will play. Jonathan Grenard will not. Second straight game Grenard has missed with a pectoral. He missed last week in the Philly win over the Washington Commanders. Going to see a lot of rain in the Pittsburgh-New England game. The Steelers and the New England Patriots. Pittsburgh going to be without Michael Pittman. He's out with a foot injury. Three catches, 58 yards last week. That means Joey Porter Jr. and company will be, I'm sorry, check that. DK Metcalf, four catches, 40 yards last week. Kind of a down day for DK, so he probably sees more targets, but he's probably going to see a lot of Christian Gonzalez, too, who will probably blanket DK Metcalf. Roman Wilson might be a sneaky play for you. Joey Porter Jr., as mentioned, he is out in this one with a back injury. A.J. Brown out for the Patriots, still on IR. Romeo Doubs, who no-showed in their opener, plus maybe Mac Hollins could get some extra love. Carlton Davis out for the Pats in their secondary. For Green Bay, of course, no Micah Parsons, still on IR. Defensive lineman Javon Hargrave is out as well. Right guard Aaron Banks making his season debut, missed last week's game, but then again, most of Green Bay's offensive line missed last week's game. The Jets won't see Micah Fitzpatrick or rookie DB D'Angelo Pons in their secondary. Green Bay and the Jets, by the way, also playing in a rainstorm. Tampa Bay, no Jacob Parrish in their secondary when they host Deshaun Watson in their home opener down in Tampa. For the Saints, this is kind of a mess, so pay attention. Chris Olave is active. Olave caught 182 yards worth of 10 passes last week in that score fest, especially in the second half for the Saints. Kendre Miller out. Alvin Kamara in. Try to follow along. I know it's very, very difficult. Travis Etienne, 9 carries, 46 yards last week in his Saints debut, but Baltimore did allow Jonathan Taylor to run for 98 yards and 2 TDs last week. Baltimore will be without Zay Flowers. He's got an injury. He's last week, 5 catches, 150 yards and a score. No Zay Flowers, no rookie wide receiver Jacoby Lane. He's on IR, broke his hand or busted his hand up. Could be big for Mark Andrews or Rashad Bateman. And also Cincinnati and Houston, your last one. Bengals defensive tackle B.J. Hill is out. Could be a big one for Shamar Stewart, by the way, on that defensive line. Joe Burrow is active, had a back issue earlier this week, I should say, but Burrow wasn't going
2: to
1: miss this.
2: No, I don't think. I think, you know, every game is so important to me. I'm going to do what it takes to be out there. If I'm not getting surgery, I'll be out there.
1: That's the way I feel, too. If I'm not getting surgery, I'm here on the microphone. For Houston, Nico Collins out of this one. They already lost Jaden Higgins for the year. Tank Dell still on IR. So they're going to spread it around. C.J. Stroud's going to hit Jalen Noel, Keyshawn Boutte. You're going to see David Montgomery a lot, of course, Xavier Hutchinson, and Dalton Schultz. I think Ladd McConkey is in a late game, but we'll have the late inactives for you coming up a little bit later on. One big news for Monday night, by the way, is Puka Nacua is officially a game-time decision. The all-pro wide receiver has a hip injury. He's missed a couple of practices this week for the Rams. Early on, we got the Vikings in Chicago driving down the field. Aaron Rodgers with an incomplete pass for the Pittsburgh Steelers as they've just kicked off against the New England Patriots. It is week two, and there are a lot of games out there with a lot of fool's gold from last week. And wait, good or bad? Good or bad? How good are the Arizona Cardinals? How bad are the Green Bay Packers? We're about to find out all day long with all of these games going on because there are some fan bases that are panicking. The Chargers fan base, slightly panicking. Is New England? Are the Patriots? Are the Chouds panicking? What about, you know, over excitement? Like, if you're a Viking fan, how good do you feel? You just beat Green Bay, big comeback last week. This would be huge for Minnesota if they could go on the road and get a win against the Bears. And I know there are a lot of people in the Windy City who are looking around saying, is our defense really that bad? We know our offense is that good. But is our defense really that bad? Well, I'm watching Carson Wentz march down the field on Dennis Allen's defense right now. Early in the first quarter, they're into, well, shoot, they've crossed the 40-yard line. They're down to the 34-yard line of the Chicago Bears as Carson Wentz hits Jordan Addison for a 6 or 7 yard pickup. We've got the New England Patriots after a 3-and-out from Aaron Rodgers and the Steelers. The Patriots have the football 13 minutes to go. All these games just kicked off. All of these games, these teams are on their first drive. Maybe if you're the Steelers, you already punted. But all of these teams already moving the football. You've got the Philadelphia Eagles and the Tennessee Titans. That one's early. Philly's got the ball. Green Bay, 3rd and 7 at their own 32-yard line. They look like they're already in, you know, last week, midseason form, unable to move the football. You got a carry there from Jaden Reed, your only offense so far for Green Bay. It's raining in New York as well. It's raining in Chicago. There's a big first down from Carson Wentz to TJ Hockenson. Not bad at all. Also, I can report some breaking news. We do have some breaking news. If you're a Cincinnati Bengals fan, this did not happen a lot. Joe Burrow just completed a pass to Ja'Marr Chase. It only happened twice last week. Okay, you have maybe the best quarterback-receiver combo in the National Football League, and Chase only had 2 targets last week. Not so great. Drake May with a long pass to Hunter Henry getting inside Pittsburgh Steeler territory. And again, the Minnesota Vikings, they're just outside of the red zone on the Bears' 21-yard line. And Carson Wentz fires a ball. Oh, man, oh, man. Bears fan, hide your eyes. It was in the hands of one of the linebackers who dropped back in coverage. Nice play by a Bears defender. We don't say this very much. There was a cornerback blitz, and to fill the space guarding Jordan Addison, one of the linebackers dropped into coverage. But there's a reason you're a linebacker and not a DB or a wide receiver. Couldn't come up with the grab. Carson Wentz lives to fight another day. I'm Mike Wickett. Happy to have you here on NFL Sunday Now. It is week number 2. And when we get some scoring rolling, we will keep you up to date on all of it. If a score happens, we got you. All right. We will make sure that you know when touchdowns happen, when field goals happen, when turnovers happen, and when a scampering Carson Wentz happens. Just picked up 4 yards, the old man. Never really had wheels, but the old man got the job done. We might have a turnover in the Pittsburgh-New England game. There was a completed pass to running back Ramondre Stevenson, and it was knocked out by one of the Steelers' defenders. Pittsburgh recovered, so after a 3-and-out and a punt, it looked like New England was moving the football down the field. It turns out, boom, we're going the other way. Pittsburgh ball. 3rd down now for the Minnesota Vikings. They're at the 17-yard line of the Chicago Bears looking to score. It's 3rd and 6 with Wentz in the gun. We got no scores all across the board so far. And a throw into the end zone, and it was just off. How Justin Jefferson's got to come up with that. Ball at the back of the end zone. He touched it with at least eight fingers. That feels like a ball Justin Jefferson's got to come down with. That might have hit both hands. It is raining, by the way. It is it's raining and it's windy in the Windy City. But man, oh man, would that have been huge. So here comes the field goal team for the Minnesota Vikings. They're going to be the first one to get on the board. It is good. 3-0. Will Reichard, or Ricard Reichard, with the field goal to put Minnesota up 3-0 with 11 minutes to go. Now the question comes. Now the big question comes. Can the Minnesota Vikings slow the Bears' offense down? All right? You've got this blitz-crazy offense. They terrorized the offensive line of the Packers last year, which was not very good. The Bears' offensive line is probably better than Green Bay's offensive line. I don't believe Chicago's going to allow 10 unblocked rushers like Green Bay did last year, the most in like 6 years. 10 times Jordan Love got hit by a defender that was unblocked, which is unbelievable. And we'll see if they have anything for this defense or for this offense that put up 59 on the road last week at Carolina. They've gone to timeout. They're going to come back and hit that. The Buccaneers, by the way, they are on the board against the Cleveland Browns. It's 3-0 in that one. Not a ton of offense so far in a lot of these games. Weather, by the way, affecting a lot of the country, specifically from the Midwest over to the East Coast. If you're from basically Chicago to New York, there's probably going to be rain either now or in your future that's coming your way. So that's where we're at right now. Again, Vikings up 3-0, Bucks up 3-0. That's all the scoring we've got so far. And we've got a bunch of games coming up later on today. Of course, we'll have Jacksonville at Denver. The Broncos didn't look so great on Monday night. Jags looked really good in week one. The Las Vegas Raiders beat the Dolphins last week, and this week they go to Los Angeles. That will be a Raider home game, by the way. There's no doubt in my mind that one's going to be a Raider home game when they play at SoFi. The Chargers, listen, there were some bad losses last week. The Packers loss was embarrassing. The Cowboys loss was surprising, but a lot of people thought the Giants were going to be good. It wasn't that crazy of a pick to say you thought the Giants were going to beat Dallas last week. Nobody had the Arizona Cardinals beating the Los Angeles Chargers last week. Now, it's week one for Mike McDonald, the new offense. We all understand that. But that is, if they lose to the Raiders, and Ashton Giante was fantastic last week, but no Brock Bowers this week. But if they lose to the Raiders, that's going to go a pretty long way. That'll be an interesting press conference afterwards to hear from Jim Harbaugh. Also later today, we get the Washington Commanders and those Dallas Cowboys, both teams 0-1. And then again, the 1-0 Arizona Cardinals hosting the world champs. We're going to be without Sam Darnold, Drew Lock getting the start. The Seahawks have not put Darnold on IR. It is a glute issue, a hip glute issue, something back there in that area, whatever it might be. He's just out. Not on IR. He's just out. All right, coming up, we're going to get you all the scores. Should there be any? Right now, we just got a couple of field goals on the board. Again, the Buccaneers up 3-0. The Vikings up 3-0. That's kind of it. Bucks up 3-0 on the Browns. The Vikings up 3-0 on the Bears. We'll get you updated. It is NFL Sunday Now. My name is Mike Wickett. More coming up on the other side. Stick with us. We keep you updated here on Westwood One Sports.
0: Sunday Night Football. Colts, Chiefs, Indies 0-1. Entering one of the loudest stadiums in football. With Patrick Mahomes waiting on the other sideline. Can the Colts avoid an 0-2 start? Sunday Night Football on the Westwood One Sports app.
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12: League right now, before we get to a scoreboard now update, a couple of big injuries have already happened. In the Green Bay game, there have been a pair of them for the Packers playing at the Jets. Wide receiver Jaden Reed got hit as he was spinning down, landed kind of awkwardly on his leg, kind of bent sideways under him. Jaden Reed was stretchered off. A lot of the team was on their knee. It was not a good sight whatsoever for Jaden Reed. And then also, a couple of plays later, right tackle, formerly Zach Bacobuelli, was carted off and was seen with an air cast getting put on. Over in the Philadelphia game, Philly at the Tennessee Titans, Saquon Barkley left the game with an arm injury on his first carry. He ran to the locker room, as a matter of fact, in that one. So a scary couple of injuries so far. Not a lot of touchdowns, but we do have a Jalen Hurts highlight to get to, so let's get you updated.
13: Scoreboard now.
14: It's Hurts. It's a throw. End zone. And it is picked off. Amani Hooker. With plenty of green grass in front, can Hurts catch him? Makes the move. Amani Hooker down near the 10.
12: That's right, a 92-yard interception return for the Tennessee Titans. Down to the 10, Cam Ward and company. Moving down the field, and Cam running the football in for a touchdown. Titans lead the Eagles 7-0 with more. Let's get Peyton Lodge. Peyton? All right. We will get to Peyton a little bit later on, I guess. I'll update you. Panthers 7-0. They lead the Atlanta Falcons down in Hotlanta. Bryce Young picking up where he left off last week through a touchdown pass to Chuba Hubbard in this one. Rice is 4 of 6 for 45 yards. Not a bad opening drive for the Panthers. Again, Vikings and Bears. Chicago unable to get into the end zone on a 4th and 7 from way out. Cairo Santos connects. 3-3 Bears and Vikings, 5:03 to go in the first quarter. Eagles and Titans, as mentioned, Cam Ward with the rushing touchdown following the 92-yard interception return off Jalen Hurts. 4:22 to go in the first quarter. Tennessee leads the Eagles 7-0. Steelers, Patriots, New England up 7-0, 8:22 to go in the first quarter. We have a 39-yard touchdown run from Travion Henderson. Hello! That's the game-breaking stuff Patriots fans have been waiting to see. Pats lead the Steelers 7-0. Again, 8:22 to go in the first quarter right there. Packers and Jets scoreless. Big story out of that one. Again, Jaden Reed was taken off on a stretcher, and right tackle Zach Bacobelli was taken off

They lead the Saints with 2:52 to go in the first quarter. Bengals and Texans are scoreless with just under 9 minutes to go in the first quarter. And that is where we are at. That's your scoreboard now. Again, I'm Mike Wickett. A reminder here on Westwood One Sports to download the Westwood One Sports app so you can hear tonight's Sunday Nighter, Chiefs and Colts, Monday Night Football. We got the Giants and the Rams. And don't miss all the big college action. 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Again, going back to the biggest story so far in the Jets and Packers game, it has to be the injuries. And mentioning some of these teams that are 0-1, who desperately need a win, the Packers right now have shown very little fight in the fourth quarter of a lot of these games. They've lost six in a row. It was embarrassing. The embarrassing comeback by Minnesota last week, the embarrassing choke job in Chicago. All of that. For Packers fans, they need a win so badly right now just to feel good about your team. Because let's say you're Green Bay and you're down 0-2 on the season. You lose your first two games. And you're looking up maybe at Chicago, a team that won this division and was an 11-win team a year ago. Or maybe it's Minnesota, a team who was 9-8. And if they're 2-0 with Carson Wentz with most of the snaps, I mean, I think Detroit's a fraud. I've spoken about that. We'll get to what happened on Thursday Night Football a little bit later on. But I'll tell you right now, man, if you're the Green Bay Packers, I think they have the single most must-win game of any 0-1 team in the National Football League because it's not just... I don't think for Green Bay, it's just what's going on in the month of September. I think it is a mindset thing. I think it is an identity thing. Because if you know how it is. You play against a team, you're up 14, 16, 18 points. You don't feel good about coming back. But if you're playing against Green Bay, is there ever a lead you feel like you can't come back from? I posted this on Twitter. Follow me at Mike Wickett. And I think it probably is about right. Now, I didn't make this bet, but I thought it would be a fun one to bet where you pick the Packers money line in the first quarter, the Packers money line in the second quarter, and the Packers money line in the third quarter, and then the Jets money line in the fourth quarter. Because that's what Green Bay's identity is right now. And if they can't, look, I think the Jets are better than what the Jets have been in recent memory. All summer long, I was just looking at it. I'm like, God, that offense is so good. There's so many pieces, so many good players on that offense. And I was just thinking to myself, gosh, that if they can get anything out of their defense, the Jets could win, you know, not 11 or 12 games, but I think the Jets could win 7, 8, 9, which if you're an Aaron Glenn hater, that's the last thing you want. But it would be an improvement from last year's 4-win team. And they already got one. And they're playing at home against a very, very vulnerable Green Bay Packers team. And if the Green Bay Packers are 0-2, let's say they blow another lead today. But if the Packers are 0-2, that seat, which I thought was very cool under Matt LaFleur, gets very, very hot. Very, very hot. We just had a ball in the Bears and Vikings game go over the head of Carson Wentz for a loss of 25 on third down. So they are now punting from their own end zone. In a sloppy, sloppy track over there at Soldier Field. It is nasty in Chicago. It is windy. It is rainy. It doesn't look like it's a whole lot of fun to be there. Definitely. I believe the scoring will be at a minimum in that football game. I believe so. You know, another team that is 0-1 playing later on today that I think the fan. Now, there aren't a lot of fans of this team. But fans of the Los Angeles Chargers desperately need to get a win. All right. I think we all agree with that, right? Because there was all this hype. Mike McDaniel. Finally, Justin Herbert's got the guy. Finally, Justin Herbert's got the mind behind it. No more of this run first crap. Finally, we got Mike McDaniel. And their offense was terrible last week. Absolutely terrible last week. And for that to happen, and again, week one is another preseason game. I have screamed that my

0: entire life. Week one is just another preseason game. But you know what? That was not a real good-looking preseason game, I can tell you that. That was a pretty ugly preseason game. And the fact that we had to watch that last week, Charger fan, the 18 Charger, you don't really know a Charger fan unless you live in San Diego. They're not even an L.A. fan base. But the four Charger fans you might know, probably a little panicky. Probably a little panicky after that one. Let's see. The Steelers are 1-0. The Patriots are 0-1. New England has a 7-0 lead, and Pittsburgh just missed a very long field goal attempt. Patriots lead the Steelers 7-0. That one's about midway through the first quarter. Again, Pittsburgh just missed a very long field goal. Panthers 7-0 over the Falcons. Vikings and Bears tied at 3. Titans 7-0 lead over the Eagles after Jalen Hurts threw a pick and Cam Ward got into the end zone. The Packers get the football back after a punt from the Jets. But again, the storyline in that ball game is the injuries. Jaden Reed of the Green Bay Packers, one of their best wide receivers. It didn't look like that tough of a hit, but he landed kind of awkwardly and his leg looked like it bent kind of sideways. He was taken off on a stretcher and the right tackle, formerly Zach Tom, Zach Beckelbowelli, was taken off on a cart with an air cast. I don't know if, and maybe Peyton, you can check on this, if Saquon Barkley has returned. His first carry of the game, he left with an arm injury and he ran to the locker room on his own power, but it looked like it was some sort of left arm thing. We'll find out if he's back or not. As for the Baltimore Ravens, you know, just another day for Derrick Henry.
1: That tight edge. Ravens going to go Wildcat. Henry, direct snap. Henry looking for a crease. Henry in for the Baltimore touchdown.
0: You know, not real surprising. Derrick Henry scoring. Hopefully he was in your parlay. Hopefully he's on your fantasy football team. And I'm actually playing, I've got Ramondre Stevenson on my fantasy team, and I'm playing against Travion Henderson. Not good, but it is good if you're a Patriots fan. This is how they got on the board today.
2: Here's Henderson. Stutter step and goes into the secondary, and he is gone. 39 yards for Travion Henderson.
0: The call over there on CBS, the great Jim Nance, and that's where we're at. Patriots lead the Steelers 7-0, 4:10 to go in the first quarter. Again, Pittsburgh just missed a field goal, and all of these teams trying to feel each other out. And if you're a fan, like I'm a fan, you're sitting here wondering which of these teams is real. Which of what was fool's gold positive, and what was fool's gold negative from last week? Look, I don't think the Bears are going to score 59 every game, despite the fact that that's what Ben Johnson has said he wants to go out and do. I don't think they're going to put up a whole bunch of points right now in this game because, A, they're playing against Brian Flores' defense, and, B, they're playing in a rainstorm. That's what's going on in Chicago right now. So it's 3-3, 2 minutes to go in the first quarter. And is that Colston Loveland? Yeah, Colston Loveland does exist. We have more breaking news. Colston Loveland has caught a pass. Did not catch anything last week. Probably messing up every fantasy manager's team that may have had Colston Loveland as their starting tight end. Maybe, I believe Loveland, if you play in a CHOP league, and I listen to the CHOP podcast, it's called Staying Alive with my guy Paul Charchian up in the Twin Cities, the most cut player in a CHOP league was Colston Loveland. And if you don't know what a CHOP league is, sometimes called a guillotine league, 18 guys in the league, lowest scoring team is out, and those players become free agents that go up for auction. And it happens every week that way until one team is left standing. Update for the from the Packers and Jets game. The Jets had pinned Green Bay inside their own 5-yard line, a 3-and-out, a long pass from Jordan Love. And this game, again, is being played in the rain, in the fog as well. Nasty conditions in Jersey right now. Green Bay punting from the back of their own end zone as they're going to give the football back to Geno Smith and the Jets. All right, coming up, more from the National Football League. More highlights, more for you. This is NFL Sunday Now. So if it happens, we get it to you now. More next on Westwood One Sports.

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4: It's week 2, trying to figure out first week fool's gold, or are some of these legitimate? We got a 3-3 game going on in the Windy City, the Bears and the Vikings. It's 4th down for Minnesota. How'd they get the football? Well, I'll tell you.
0: Scoreboard. Now.
5: Most times these guys are...
6: This time they do bring a bunch. Williams steps up. Williams lets it rip and gets picked off by Byron Murphy. Throws it back across his body and Murphy's there for the interception.
4: I'll tell you what, man. Sometimes Caleb Williams makes some of the most incredible throws you'll ever see in your life. And he struggles at times with the layups. This was one of those times where Caleb was trying to make the spectacular happen and failed miserably. Running towards the right sideline, scrambling, throws back over to the middle of the field, completely misses his intended target. I think it was Colston Loveland, and that's where Byron Murphy of the Vikings picked it off to go the other way. The good news, if you're a Bears fan, all it did was lead to a punt. The Vikings and Bears still tied at 3 at the end of the first quarter. Peyton Lodge now with the rest of the National Football League.
7: A young Caleb Williams making decisions like that reminds me a little bit of my guy Lamar Jackson trying to do too much as well. Patriots in the red zone right now. 2nd and 14 for them. Oh, now it's 3rd and 10 for them. Eli Raritan, the young rookie, has been fantastic. What a nice catch for 30 yards he had for the Pats. 3rd round draft pick out of Notre Dame. 7-0 Pats. First quarter just about to wrap up there. No score in New York. Jets hosting the Packers. 3:30 to go in the first. Another team in the red zone is the Cleveland Browns. It's 6-3 Tampa Bay Buccaneers with 50 seconds to go in the first. We're all tied up at 7 in Tennessee. Eagles, Titans. We'll see if the Titans can tack on some runs.
4: Some points. Some runs in these extra innings.
7: 38-yard line. Panthers up 10-0 on the Falcons, 4:30 to go. And my Ravens are up 7-0 over the Saints. End of the first quarter in two games. We're tied up at 3 for the Bears game. Bears against the Vikings, and Texans-Bengals no score after one quarter.
4: Now, you mentioned Eli Raerden. Do you know where Eli Raerden is from, the tight end for the Patriots, who I think caught the first touchdown of the season in that Wednesday night opener? Do you know where he's from?
7: I'm going to go with your place.
4: He's from West Des Moines, Iowa, which is where I am broadcasting as well. He went to Valley High School, which is where my wife actually went to high school. But my wife is, my wife and I are much older than Eli Raerden of the New England Patriots. But he went to Valley High School in West Des Moines, Iowa, which was the big rival of Caitlin Clark's alma mater. She went to Dowling Catholic High School, the big rival. It's a big, I think they play each other. I think Dowling Catholic and Valley High School play this Friday. It's the big rivalry game around here. So watch out. We'll make sure we incorporate that when we're like, I know that Drake and Black and Abdallah, all they got Jim Rome, they're going to preview the big West Des Moines rivalry game between Valley and Dowling Catholic here. It's huge. Really, really glad we got that in on here on NFL Sunday Now. I'm Mike Wickett here on Westwood One Sports. We got a lot of stuff going on in the National Football League, because we're keeping an eye on all of it for you. Panthers up 10-0. You know, that's an interesting game right there, because last week they faced a juggernaut. Let's be honest. I don't know. See, it's so strange, because Bryce Young is that guy that you're not sure if you should pay him. Like, sometimes Bryce Young, especially in clutch moments, looks like Aaron Rodgers. Like the old Aaron Rodgers. Not old, but the old Aaron Rodgers. And then there's games where you're like, why isn't Bryce better right now in a non-clutch situation? And he looks like what Bryce Young has looked like for most of his career. They beat the Rams in a game last year and almost beat the Rams in the playoffs last year. And if I think if they beat the Rams last year in the playoffs, I think that's a game or a moment where you say, all right, it's time to pay Bryce Young, right? First overall pick, you know, doesn't have the big mega contract yet, still playing on his rookie deal. And I it didn't happen. So they go into this game with the Bears last week, and there were some mistakes made. Teteroa McMillan had a fumble in that football game, but still, they got blitzed. 59 points that defense allowed. And they made some nice acquisitions in the offseason, including Jalen Phillips to help out that defense. Could do nothing with Caleb. And got just trucked. I mean, they put up over 30 points last week, and they weren't even close. So the Panthers, I think, are one of those, they're 0-1, but they're better than 0-1. I think last week they just got shell-shocked by Chicago and that offense. But I think they're better than that. I do. I think they're one of the better 0-1 teams in the National Football League. I'm not so sure I can say that about my Green Bay Packers. Right now, they got the ball on their own 25-yard line. It's third down, under 2 minutes to go in the first quarter. They've already lost their starting right tackle and Jaden Reed off their wide receiving core to injury in this game, unfortunately. They're about midfield and getting ready to, who knows? The offense hasn't been great so far. Is it really? How bad do they miss Josh Jacobs? You know, when he gets back after his suspension, whenever that's going to end, does he make that big of a difference? Jordan Love incomplete, 4th and 6 at their own 24-yard line. Packers are about to punt. That game is scoreless in New Jersey between Green Bay and the Jets, Jets, Jets, Jets. We have a field goal kick by New England. The Pats are up 10-0 on Aaron Rodgers and the Steelers very early in the second quarter in that one, as the reigning AFC champs, the reigning AFC champions, are looking to get back to 500 after getting, I mean, it wasn't the most exciting game on opening night, but I think the last image we all have of the Patriots is, what in the hell was Drake May thinking as they were driving down the field, dinking and dunking, and he tried to make a play into the end zone with plenty of time still on the clock. They had a chance to go in and seal a victory if they could get into the end zone in that ball game. And I like to think that Drake May's a very clutch quarterback, at least he was last year. But then you get into the Drake May haters, you get into the Drake May conversation, and whether or not Drake May is a great quarterback against better competition. That's always the question when it comes to Drake May and the Patriots, who were a product of their schedule last year. And right now they're up 10-0 at home against Aaron Rodgers and the Pittsburgh Steelers. Following the Minnesota punt, the Bears have punted. Carson Wentz and the Vikings have the ball again at their own 40-yard line. It's now second down with under 14 minutes to go in the second quarter. We have a goofy field. We have a botched field goal attempt in the Cincinnati-Houston game. Texans were getting set to kick a field goal to go up 3-0, but a bad snap, ball rolls around. I don't even know what the hell happened in that ball game. It's just wild seeing a lot of this. Tyler Loop just missed a field goal, a 49-yard field goal of the Baltimore Ravens, blocked by the New Orleans Saints. Ravens still lead New Orleans 7-0. Are you okay? I know you're the. Thank God we have a Ravens fan on the show here. Peyton, are you all right with a blocked field goal? Are you going to make it?
7: No. Are you kidding me? 49 yards? That's 3 points.
4: You need those. You never, because look, I think the Saints are just setting up the Ravens the same way they set up the Lions last week, right? It was 21-0? The Lions were leading the Saints last week at Ford Field, and then Shuck Boy Island got all amazing, and he threw for 410 yards and 300 of that in the second half. Don't sleep on these Saints, man. Do not sleep on these Saints. You can't. Cleveland has kicked another field goal. It is 6-6. The Browns and Buccaneers tied at 6 in that game down in Tampa. The Saints, of course, after the blocked field goal, have the ball at their own 34-yard line. In the Philadelphia and Tennessee game, we have a rushing touchdown. If you are a Saquon Barkley fantasy manager, avert your ears.
5: Here is Bigsby again, lunging in, and Philadelphia has got its first touchdown of the day.
4: That's a Tank Bigsby touchdown, not a Saquon Barkley touchdown. So if you have, you know, Saquon on your fantasy team, like I have on one of mine, brutal. Do we know, by the way, did Saquon Barkley, who left the game with an arm injury, did he return to the sideline, Peyton?
7: Yes, there is some talk that Saquon returning to the sideline and has his helmet on.
4: Okay. All right. That's positive.
7: You never want to hear, in a clip though, here's Bigsby again.
4: Yeah. Like if you want to give him like the third rushing touchdown of the day, sure. Yeah. Adam Schefter from ESPN reporting Saquon Barkley questionable to return with a stinger. Questionable to return. He got back on the sideline. He has more of a neck collar thing they added to that. I'm sure that when he went to the locker room, there was a needle of something that went into his neck to numb his neck wherever the stinger happened. We'll keep you updated on whether or not Saquon Barkley is back and playing like Saquon Barkley really will. Panthers up 10-0 on the Falcons. Vikings and Bears tied 3-3. Eagles and Titans tied 7-7. Patriots and Steelers up. It's the New England Patriots up 10-0 on Pittsburgh. Packers and Jets scoreless. Let's see. Browns and Buccaneers 6-6 early in the second quarter. Ravens and Saints. Baltimore up 7-0, 8:25 to go, and the Bengals and Titans at 0-0 as well. Texans are another team that is 0-1 and could really use a W, because you go down 0-2, and Jacksonville later on is playing against Denver. And the Broncos look for a redemption game as well after their pathetic performance that they displayed on Monday night. But if you're the Texans and you're 0-2 and Jacksonville goes and gets a win, again, it's September. It's only 2-0 versus 0-2, but 1-1 would make you feel a heck of a lot better. And if I'm Houston, I don't feel terrible about losing my opening game, you know, because that's Josh Allen has now scored 9 touchdowns. I love this stat. Josh Allen scored 9 touchdowns in 5 days. He had 4 on Sunday against the Texans last week, and he had 5 on Thursday. He scored 9 touchdowns in 5 days. I think that's incredible. Or in 4 days, I guess. I think that's absolutely an incredible stat. And I think this is an MVP season for Josh Allen. Stay healthy. You know, get DJ Moore back. The Joe Brady offense looks kind of different when he's the play caller and head coach than it did last year when he was just the offensive coordinator. I'm not sure how much influence Sean McDermott had on that. But what Buffalo did last week shouldn't discourage Houston Texans fans. You know, the injuries are starting to pile up in that wide receiver core for the Texans. I mean, they lost Jaden Higgins, who they were expecting big things from early on. He's done for the year. There was the injury this week to Nico Collins. I mean, it's another year, another injury for Nico, and you hate seeing that, but there was an injury to Nico Collins. You know, Tank Dell, a couple of years ago, got hurt, still not back after a year. So C.J. Stroud, who already, as we know, has limitations, has to get the ball to Jalen Knoll and Kayshawn Booty and David Montgomery and Xavier Hutchinson and Dalton Schultz. I mean, they're all talented pass catchers. We know that, but it's not exactly, you know, a fantastic group of guys to catch the football from C.J. Stroud. And again, they're scoreless with the Bengals, which is kind of surprising. Kind of surprising right there. Saints driving. They're into they're deep inside Baltimore territory. New Orleans down to the Ravens' 12-yard line. 7-0 Baltimore with the lead in that football game. First and 10 at the Baltimore 12 for the New Orleans Saints. Patriots still with that 10-0 lead on the Steelers. Packers and Jets scoreless. Packers have the ball at midfield. End of the first quarter in that one. Vikings and Bears. The kind of game you would expect out of the NFC North in a rainstorm. It is 3-3, 9 minutes to go in the first quarter. The ball has slipped out of Justin Jefferson's hands multiple times. I've counted two balls where I'm like, that's Justin Jefferson. What is Jettis doing? But the ball has fallen out of his hands a couple of times. It's now 3rd and 13 for the Vikings with Wentz in the gun, trying to convert and swing pass out to, I don't even know who that is. Is that Damon Claiborne? That is the 6th-round pick out of Wake Forest, Damon Claiborne, after Jordan Mason went to the IR this week with an injury. He's gone for 4 games. All right. 8:49 to go in that one. The Vikings are punting the football back to the Chicago Bears. And again, that game is, I'm sorry. They're lining up for a field goal. I lied to you. And it's good. 6-3. The Vikings with a commanding lead at Soldier Field. We have updates, we have highlights, we have everything you need. This is NFL Sunday Now. If it happens for your team, for your fantasy team, for your parlay, we'll have it for you. More coming up on the other side. Stick around. It's week 2 of NFL Sunday Now. I'm Mike Wickett on Westwood One Sports.
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0: It's NFL Sunday Now on Westwood One Sports. Here's Mike Wickett.
1: It's week two in the National Football League. 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There is a ton going on in the National Football League right now. We will get you up to date on every game, every score for your team, for your parlay, hopefully for your straight bet, and for your fantasy team. We're going to lead off this hour by hitting the highlights, and this is kind of a low light if you're a Steelers fan.
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1: On third down, Aaron Rodgers drops back. This one hurt.
3: 37.
4: Oh, my God. Wow. It's crushed. And the ball is scooped up for a moment. And then Dowdle unable to get it. Gonzalez unable to get it. Keystone Cops all over again.
1: The Steelers were facing a 4th and 43 after that ridiculous play. 4th and 43. Needless to say, they did not convert and they punted. They trailed the New England Patriots 10-0. That one's in Foxborough. With the rest of the National Football League, here's Peyton Lodge.
5: Well, that's pretty close to what the Bengals had going for them. They had a 4th and 27.
1: Hey!
5: So it was pretty close.
1: All right. All right.
5: Still no score. It was 6:50 to go in Houston as the Texans had the ball and went for it on 4th and 1 and didn't get it. David Montgomery got stuffed, so still no score. Bengals go ahead and get the ball on their own 19. Panthers in Atlanta. They're up 10-0 with 11:30 to go in the second. My Ravens are up 7-3 at the 2-minute warning. First half about to end there. 6-3 Vikings in Chicago with 5 minutes to go in the second. 10-0 Patriots over the Steelers with 7 to go in the second. And your Packers, Mike. Marshawn Lloyd, 6-yard touchdown. 6-0 Packers. Should be 7-0 after the extra point. We'll see if they Tyler Loop it, though. 6-6 Browns, Buccaneers, 7 minutes to go in the second. And all knotted up at 7. Eagles, Titans, although the Eagles are in the red zone on Tennessee's 12. It's 2nd and 9 with 1:55 to go there. We'll probably see another Tank Bigsby touchdown.
1: That's not good for those of us that have Saquon in one of our fantasy teams to see Tank Bigsby get the football. What are we talking
5: Bigsby
1: about here?
5: Again.
1: Oh, man. No, nobody wants that. Nobody wants that. All right. Is there anything else? Oh, boy.
5: No,
1: let's see. Okay. I'll give you the update from Jersey. Let's see here. Jordan Love threw a touchdown pass to Marshawn Lloyd. It was a 6-yard touchdown pass. Love, by the way, in this one, 6-10 for 42 yards, the one touchdown pass. Caleb Johnson, the second-year player out of Iowa. It didn't go so hot for him when he was over in Pittsburgh. Of course, Green Bay made the trade because of the Josh Jacobs situation. He's got 4 carries for 25 yards in this football game so far. Christian Watson, 2 catches, 33 yards. Pack lead the Jets 7-0. For your fantasy team, Breece Hall has 6 carries for 7 yards. Also, 2 catches for 19 yards. Garrett Wilson so far getting skunked by the Packers defense. Update, the Bears are into Minnesota territory. Caleb Williams and company about the 30-yard line, 6-3, 3:20 to go in the first half in that football game. The Patriots still lead the Steelers 10-0. That's happening right now. Do we have a touchdown for the Eagles? Is that what you're telling me right now, Peyton? Do we have a touchdown Eagles? EA? Tell me it was Saquon Barkley. Tell me it was Saquon.
5: Well, of course,
1: no,
5: Cam Jurgens, the offensive lineman, had a holding penalty that pushed the Eagles back to 2nd and 19. No problem. Ooh, for Devontae Smith.
1: Okay, 22-yard
5: touchdown catch.
1: It sucks when, like, you're waiting to hear who scored the touchdown because you either want it to be your guy, like I want it to be Saquon from one of my fantasy teams, or I don't want it to be Tank Bigsby. It can be anybody else. Like, I know Devontae Smith's going to get his scores. I know Goddard's going to get his. I know all. But, like, as long. And Barkley, I don't know if he's returned in this football game. I have no idea if Saquon has taken another snap. Saquon left real early with a stinger in the shoulder, went to the locker room, came back, Barkley's got the neck brace, the neck pad underneath the shoulder pads right now. Has not yet returned. Doesn't have a key. He's got one carry, and it was the first play where he got hurt and has not been back in since. Tank Bigsby, 10 carries, 27 yards in this ball game. Also has a couple of catches for 5. He will be a waiver wire add if he is not already picked up. If Saquon is hurt, he'll wind up being the primary, the number one waiver wire add in your fantasy football league. That's where we're at right now. Again, run through the scores for you real quick in the National Football League here on NFL Sunday Now. I'm Mike Wickett. Panthers up 10-0 at the Falcons. Vikings up 6-3 at the Bears. Eagles up 14-7 at the Titans. Cam Ward has a rushing touchdown for Tennessee from 1 yard out. Pats up 10-0 on Aaron Rodgers and the Steelers. Packers up 7-0 at the Jets. It is 7-3. Ravens leading at home over the Saints. Browns and Buccaneers 6-6. And it is still scoreless. Bengals and Texans. Still scoreless. Cincinnati has the ball at midfield with 5.5 to go in the first quarter. And Cincinnati's another one of those teams where you're trying to figure out, like, how good is this team? There was so much question about Joe Burrow's health. There always is questions about Joe Burrow's health.
3: No, I don't think. I think, you know, every game is so important to me. I'm going to do what it takes to be out there. If I'm not getting surgery, I'll be out there.
1: And that was a dude, like, you know, there was a comment that he made about a year ago that had Bengals fans wondering, like, should we really get behind this guy? And how much does he love football? And more importantly, to Cincinnati fan, how much does he love playing for the Cincinnati Bengals, who have been one of the most disastrous, cheapest franchises in the National Football League? You talk about a franchise that doesn't like to spend money, that's your team right there. But then this offseason, after they did pay Jamar Chase and they paid T. Higgins and Trey Hendrickson was the odd man out, I think we all knew that was going to happen. Just based on age, it makes sense. But then this offseason, they make the big trade for Dexter Lawrence because their offense, I'm sorry, their defense was so bad last year. They make the big trade for Dexter Lawrence. And you know what? They have 3 turnovers last week. They turned Tampa Bay over 3 times last week. And if they're able to limit, and again, I know what we all think of C.J. Stroud, right? If they're able to limit C.J. Stroud in this offense, you would assume, you know, Burrow can, again, a much better defense on the other side, a much more established defense on the other side. We know how good Houston's defense really is. But you can see in a game where you would normally expect, or a time where you would say, hey, Joe Burrow's going to throw for 300 and a couple of touchdowns every week. Maybe not against this defense. And if Burrow can get you, you know, 220 yards and maybe 2 touchdown passes, that might be good enough to win if this Cincinnati defense is, you know, improved, as it hopefully is if you're a Bengals fan. Again, that one is still scoreless. 4:20 to go. Burrow and the Bengals driving there at the Houston 32-yard line. Caleb Williams with a bullet down the middle of the field to Colston Loveland. But I think there was a flag. That one might be holding, and it might be coming back. Caleb's not moving down the field, so I'm going to assume that's what that one is. That's what it is. 6-3, the Vikings lead the Bears. See, again, I'm going to say this to you over and over, and I said it to you all summer when I was hosting weekend nights here on Westwood One Sports all summer long. And this is something I try to preach to football fans every single year. You can't overreact to week one. You can't overreact to week two. And maybe by week three, you can start to figure out who your team truly is. And I mean that because these guys don't play in the preseason. We have no idea how good a lot of these players are because they don't play in the preseason. So they have to get chemistry, especially in new systems on offense, new defense. There's 21 new coordinators in the National Football League this year. So when teams are trying to figure out new offenses, new defenses, you have to give them a month. And I know it's frustrating because, look, I'll tell you what. The last thing I wanted to do was sit down next to my neighbor. His name is Mark, and he's a big Chicago Bears fan. And he's a very loud Chicago Bears fan when they're good. And he's not very loud when they're bad. So last week when the Packers had the implosion against Minnesota and the Bears ran up 59 on the Carolina Panthers, my backyard butts up to his. We have the small 4-foot fence. Normally my kids are out there playing in the backyard. I did not want to go to the backyard because I did not want to hear it. If the Bears lose, and right now this Viking defense is frustrating the Bears offense right now. If this Viking defense can limit Caleb and company, woo, look out. Look out, man. I'm going to be in that backyard. And if the Packers can hold on against the Jets, and Lord knows they don't hold on against anybody. But if the Packers can beat the Jets and get to 1-1 and the Bears fall, yeah, we'll be in the backyard all week. You know we're going to be in the backyard all week. Jets are driving, by the way, 3rd and 9 down to the Green Bay 20-yard line as the Packers lead New York 7-0. Do we have a Joe Burrow touchdown? We have another Joe Burrow touchdown pass. He found his guy he avoided last week. He found him. All right. Joe Burrow to Ja'Marr Chase for a touchdown pass, and we've got points. That's right. We've got points in the Bengals and Texans game. 3:29 to go in the half. Cincinnati leads Houston 7-0. Joe Burrow with a touchdown pass now has 119 yards passing, and the TD pass to Ja'Marr Chase. Chase, by the way, 4 catches, 48 yards in the score for your fantasy team. T. Higgins, 3 catches, 62 yards on the other side. For Houston, if you're wondering how C.J. Stroud's doing, not bad. 9 of 14 for 118 yards. The problem is they are getting stuffed on the ground. You know, David Montgomery went berserk last week, had 3 TDs for the Texans against Buffalo. So far, David Montgomery, 6 carries, 10 yards, 1 catch, 8 yards. The Houston offense not able to do a whole heck of a lot. Again, 7-0. Cincinnati leads Houston, 3:29 to go in the second quarter. Let's get you an update. We have a rushing touchdown from Braylon Allen of the New York Jets. It is 7-6, a 6-yard TD run for the backup running back in New York. PAT coming to tie it up with the Green Bay Packers. The Ravens are in the end zone again. This time, Lamar Jackson with a passing touchdown to go up 14-3. He hit Rashad Bateman. As I mentioned in the open, Rashad Bateman is a guy to play on your fantasy team this week. The Ravens are without Zay Flowers. They are without Jacoby Lane. They had to throw the ball to somebody. And Rashad Bateman, 3 catches, 50 yards, and a score for the Ravens, who are up 14-3 on the New Orleans Saints. Now there's Lamar, you know, 13 of 16, just having a nice Lamar day, doing what Lamar Jackson does, throw the ball all around, pick up yards with his feet. Lamar in the first half, 13 of 16 for 171 yards, and that passing touchdown we just told you about to Rashad Bateman. Don't let the Ravens get hot, man. Don't let the Ravens get hot. This new head coach, they looked pretty good last week against the Indianapolis Colts. They went on the road and stopped Shane Steichen's team. But don't let this Ravens team get hot. I'll tell you what, man, that is a really good roster. Really good roster. And Lamar just pulled one into the end zone. That's a team that had the second best odds to win the Super Bowl before the year began. Of course, the Rams had the best odds to win the whole thing. And then it was Baltimore and Buffalo. The Rams were plus 500 before they lost. They were plus 500 before week one. And then the Ravens and Bills were both at plus 1,000. After the Aaron Donald move, it was funny. I was watching the numbers, the odds over at DraftKings. The odds for every NFC team got worse. Like, just slightly worse, but they all got a little bit worse because the Rams moved up a little bit from plus 600 to plus 500. Well, the Seahawks, for example, went from plus 1,000 to plus 1,100. Meanwhile, all the odds for the AFC teams got better to win the whole thing when the Aaron Donald news came down. And Donald, by the way, will be making his debut for the Rams coming up tomorrow night when they host the Giants on Monday Night Football. All right, we're getting down to the two-minute warnings here of the first half. Also, coming up, we're going to preview those late games. Jags and Broncos, Commanders and Cowboys, and it's Raider Week for the Chargers. What does Jimmy Harbaugh think about Raider Week? You'll hear from the head coach of the Chargers coming up on the other side. This is NFL Sunday Now. I'm Mike Wickett. This is Westwood One Sports.
2: 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Can the Colts avoid an 0-2 start? 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
10: 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Here's Mike Wickett.
11: Hey, don't forget to follow us. I'm on the Twitter at Mike Wickett. There's two T's in Wickett. Instagram, Facebook, Twitter, Threads, all that stuff. Got it all for you. Make sure you follow. And as my good friend Doug Russell would say up in Milwaukee, come on in and join the fray. We'll get you updated on all the games going on right now. I do want to mention this. Brian Flores' defense is causing Caleb Williams to see ghosts, man. He's back there running around. They've contained him. He has not blown up so far like he did last week against Carolina. Now it can still come. Caleb Williams, 8 of 13, 53 yards passing and a pick. I mean, this is Brian Flores' defense, man. No joke. You saw what they did to the Packers last week. And they're doing some similar stuff to Caleb Williams and company. It's so crazy because last week at this time, we were in the middle of and didn't realize it, the highest scoring week one ever. And this has been very different. Now, we've got four games that are being played in the rain, and a lot of nasty weather is out there. But man, oh man, Caleb Williams and the Bears down 6-3, 30 seconds to go in the half. The Vikings are putting it on these Chicago Bears. They're not scoring 59 so far. They still could. Like, you know that offense is good enough to explode in the second half. But it's a little different than it was. A little different than it was last week. All right, let's go around the National Football League. We actually do have the connection between Burrow and Ja'Marr Chase we've been waiting for.
8: Scoreboard now.
12: The bat, 32 of Houston. Burrow deep for Chase. And he caught it!
11: It was an incredible catch. He's standing there waiting for like a pop fly to come down. 2 feet just inside the end zone, right there at the pylon. He turns and spins with his feet in bounds and makes the incredible catch. That was pretty damn impressive. Another impressive play Not surprising. Another impressive play there by Ja'Marr Chase. 7-0. The Bengals lead the Texans. C.J. Stroud doing his thing for Houston, by the way. They're down inside the red zone. It's 2nd and 7. Houston with the football at the Cincinnati 13. More on that coming up. Peyton Lodge has the rest of the NFL.
7: 13-0 Panthers, 2:40 to go in the second. Falcons have the ball. 4-yard catch for Drake London from Cooper Rush. Puts them about midfield at 3rd and 2. 14-6, my Ravens over the Saints at halftime at M&T Bank Stadium in Baltimore. Vikings are in Chicago, 15 seconds to go. We'll see if Ben Johnson tries to march his team down, as they have been calling the timeouts. They have none left. 15 seconds to go. Bears just trying to get a field goal and tie it up going into the locker room. You just heard from Mike, 7-0 Bengals. Ja'Marr Chase with the touchdown. Texans are in the red zone. Steelers in New England. The Patriots up 10-0 over Aaron Rodgers and the Steelers. 30 seconds to go in that second quarter. Right now it's 2nd and 10. Pittsburgh has the ball at their own 35. All knotted up at 7. Packers and Jets with 4 minutes to go after Braylon Allen gets in the end zone for the Jets. No, not Breece Hall. Braylon Allen. 6-6. Tampa Bay Buccaneers, Browns. And that one's in Tampa. 6-yard rush for Kenneth Gainwell just happened to give the Buccaneers a first down. And now they have the ball at Cleveland's 11, 1st and 10 there. So they're looking to put up maybe 7 before the end of the first.

0: No touchdowns, no picks. Steelers are getting shut out 10-0. Their defense is keeping them in this game. If their offense could get anything done, they're not getting much done on the ground either. Jaylen Warren, 6 carries, 16 yards. Rico Dowdle, 4 carries, 11 yards. The playmakers are not having big games for the Mike McCarthy-led Pittsburgh Steelers, who, again, trail New England 10-0. That's a different. I think that if you believe the Patriots are good enough to get back to the Super Bowl, now I don't think they're a Super Bowl contending team. I don't think they can win the Super Bowl. But if you're a Patriots fan and you're listening to us up there in the New England area, thank you, by the way. We love you. I think last week there was some frustration, but you go on the road, first game of the year, you're playing at the champs. Yeah, they may have lost their starting quarterback, but Drew Lock and company, that defense they have is good enough to win games, even if Lock is the QB. I think we all can agree on that. But that being said, there's some doubt, I think, in the Patriots and Patriot Nation right now. There's some doubt, I think. I just don't know if people are bought in that this is a good football team with the easiest schedule in the NFL coming off a 4-win season. And then they had the easiest route to the playoffs. They need a win to kind of squash some of that doubt. Meanwhile, the Steelers, they didn't look great, but they got to 1-0. And I feel like Pittsburgh fan wants a win on the road at the defending AFC champs to kind of justify that start. To say, hey, look, we are good. Well, we're kind of watching it right now. The thing that you would expect out of the Pittsburgh defense is it doesn't look great. I thought it was going to be better. It's only week two, but Aaron Rodgers is running for his life. Christian Gonzalez has taken DK Metcalf completely out of this game. Michael Pittman is out with a foot injury. I mean, they're relying on Pat Freiermuth and Jermaine Bernard, the rookie that they drafted. They're not getting anything done on the ground, and this is a credit to Mike Vrabel and company. They're making life hell for the Pittsburgh Steelers. 10-0 in that football game. And there's a couple of minutes left. What do we got? 12 seconds left in the half. A lot of these games are going to half as we speak. Ravens and Saints are at half. Buccaneers, and it's a 14-6 Baltimore. 6-6 Browns and Buccaneers, 19 seconds left to go in the half. The Jets have the ball 2nd and 5 at their own 28, tied 7-7 at the 2-minute warning in the second quarter, with Green Bay. Steelers and Patriots, again, 10-0 is the score there with a couple of seconds left to go. And Aaron Rodgers gets some inside field goal, the area where their kicker can hit from. So maybe they can get 3 on the board. Eagles and Titans, Philly up 14-10 at half. Vikings and Bears, 6-3. Minnesota leads at Chicago. That's the shocker of the day so far, I think. And then the Panthers up 13-0 at the Falcons. Coming up later on today, we've got some good ones for you, including the Chargers and the Las Vegas Raiders. You know, there were some upsets last week that you were just kind of scratching your head, and you're like, wait, what happened there? The Chargers did what? The Arizona Cardinals did what? Because the expectations are so very high for the Los Angeles Chargers. And with Jim Harbaugh and Herbert and a healthy Joe Alt and a healthy Rashawn Slater, I mean, there are a lot of guys that were out last year that are healthy now. And then they add Mike McDonald as the offensive coordinator and this genius. And the expectation is that that's just going to absolutely unlock Justin Herbert's ability, the quarterback that we're all waiting to explode and have, you know, the MVP season, right? He's the guy. He's the one we're all waiting on. Well, last week, it wasn't very good. It didn't look right. You would expect that with a new coordinator. You're not real surprised by that. So Jim Harbaugh went to the microphone and, you know, was asked a lot of different stuff, including about this week coming up. And whether or not, you know, how you handle Raider week. Here's Jimmy Harbaugh.
1: Yeah, a lot of good. They are had an outstanding start. Win. They a lot of good players playing really well. Really well coached. Coach Kubiak got them going. And big challenge, big test, division game, Raider week. I mean, it's got it all.
2: You talk to the team about Raider week at all?
1: Yeah. We talk. We know. Yeah, just in every way, hard at work responding.
0: 26-14, the Chargers lost to the Arizona Cardinals last week. Justin Herbert was, you know, 17-27, 209, a touchdown, a pick, wasn't great.
3: Yeah, we just have to execute. It's on us as an offense to, you know, not have penalties. We got to score a point.

0: in the red zone and we didn't execute those third downs and we didn't move the ball like we needed to. They played well, but, you know, it's on us to play better. It's on us to go score points, make sure that we're doing everything we can on third down in the red zone and limiting turnovers. We didn't play the way we wanted to, and we're going to have to watch film and get better from it.
1: Man, that is such a generic soundbite. I could write the soundbite for anybody to read after a loss, and that's exactly what you would get. You could write that soundbite. But I know I'm not the first one to come up with this take or this question, all right? I realize this is not an original take. At some point, Herbert's got to do it before we all, you know, as long as we all keep putting him on this pedestal of being that next great quarterback, the guy that's got the ability of Burrow or Mahomes or Lamar or whatever, Josh Allen. I mean, what are we in here? Year six? Is that right for Justin Herbert? I mean, we hear about the cannon arm and all the stats, and he can air it out and blah, blah, blah, blah, blah. He was drafted in 2020. So this is his seventh year in the National Football League. And we're all just waiting for Justin Herbert to ascend. Ladd McConkey had a big game last week. He's going to probably go later on today for the Chargers. They get him Amari and Hampton. They bring in Mike McDonald. They bring in three tight ends. They've got the offensive line. Like, it's put up or shut up time. And what did Justin Herbert do for his first game in the new system? They lost to Arizona, a team that everybody believes is going to be in the conversation for Arch Manning or Dante Moore or whoever next year in the NFL draft. And it's not like Jacoby Brissett threw for 277 and a touchdown, and Jeremiah Love had a touchdown. But that offense for the Chargers needs to be better. And Justin Herbert needs to be better. They should beat the Raiders, but I have no idea. That's going to be a Raider home game coming up a little bit later on. That's definitely a Raider home game. Those Cardinals, by the way, they host the world champs. Doesn't get a whole lot easier. They host Seattle, which should be a fun game if you're a Seattle Seahawks fan. You know, you'd like to see your team get out there and go. And head coach Mike McDonald did not waste any time when he met the media this week when he was discussing Sam Darnold.
2: Sam's going to be out this game. Drew will start for us. Don't anticipate putting him on IR or anything like that, but we'll just kind of reevaluate every day and reevaluate next week, and we'll go from there.
1: I think it was impressive that they won without Sam Darnold, which tells me, look, there are certain people who have the job that I have that make a lot more money than I do that want you to believe that Sam Darnold is a top 12 quarterback in the National Football League, okay? There are certain sports talk hosts who make a lot more money that have a take of the NFL doesn't know what to do with Sam Darnold. Yes, they do. Sam Darnold is a mid-tier quarterback. Not even a fantasy mid-tier quarterback. Sam Darnold is a mid-tier quarterback. They didn't win the Super Bowl because, oh, Sam Darnold was so great. The Seahawks won the Super Bowl because they had the best team. Their defense was elite. They have the offensive player of the year. JSN took that step. I'm not saying Sam Darnold's a bad quarterback. That's not what I'm saying. So calm down, Seahawks fan. What I'm telling you is Sam Darnold is a mid-tier quarterback. So it shouldn't shock anybody that if Drew Locke can just play competent football, which in Drew Locke's defense, he hasn't played a lot of competent football in his career so far, that they should be okay. They can win football games 16-14 because their defense is going to shut a lot of teams down like they did and came up with the big play against Drake May 10 days ago or whatever that was. But here's Arizona, man, a team that everybody was telling you, Arizona stinks. Arizona's not very good. Why did they draft a rookie running back that early in the draft? Jeremiah Love doesn't want to hear it.
3: I didn't feel limited by my ankle. It's just, you know, I had an injury planned for the first time in however much time that passed. So just got to be mindful of, you know, where my body is. You know, if I'm out there playing, like, I'm good. Like, if I'm not good, I'm not going to play. So, like, if I'm out there playing, just put your best foot forward, protect yourself, and do what you got to do to get your job done. Heading into this next week, I mean, it's all gas, no brakes. If I'm on the field, I'm going. You know, whether my ankle is finna fall off, if I'm on the field, I got to do my job.
1: All gas, no breaks for Jeremiah Love. If he's able to be out there, he's going to be out there. And he'll be out there splitting more carries, presumably with Tyler Algier when they play Seattle later on today. But that passing offense, I mean, there are some people out here trying to figure out, and I'm one of them, Is Marvin Harrison Jr. a bust? Like, what is Marvin Harrison Jr.? Taken top five a couple of years ago out of Ohio State. He was in the offense with head coach Jonathan Gannon. It was like this. You're not 100% sure. Didn't see a lot of targets last week. But Arizona head coach Matt LaFleur says, don't worry about that, guys.
4: I wouldn't look too much into the targets and all that kind of stuff. It was just kind of how the game unfolded. And you know, we're always going to do what we think is best in terms of putting our players in position to be successful. That makes sense against the coverages and scheme that we're going against, you know. So I'll tell you what, though, that was a huge play. It was a great throw, obviously. But to get that ball up and down on the sideline, that just looked right.
1: Coming up on the other side, we'll update you on the rest of the scores in the NFL. We got at least one game that has kicked off in the third quarter. One is about to finish as the last to get to halftime. But more on the Seattle game. Arizona's offensive coordinator, Nathaniel Hackett, said something about Seattle keeps him up at night. What is it? I'll tell you coming up on the other side here on NFL Sunday Now on Westwood One Sports. I'm Mike Wickett. 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

0: attempts. Could LA be the latest super team to fall flat? An 0-2 start would be devastating for Sean McVay and company. Westwood One Sports.
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9: Here's Mike Wickens.
10: All right, we got a lot of games that have just started in the second half. If stuff happens, we've got it for you now. That's what they were all about here on NFL Sunday Now, to help out, you know, if you're driving around, you wonder what's going on with your fantasy team or your actual team or maybe your parlay. I've got you. That's what we're here to do, man. We're here to keep you updated on your teams. That way, you hopefully will have a better week than I had last week as a Packers fan. You know, that's just the way that things go. It truly is, man. Let's see. The Bears have moved the ball into Viking territory. They're keeping the ball on the ground, which is probably smart. We're not watching a lot of good come from Caleb Williams so far in this first half or in the first half going up against this Brian Flores defense, but they are keeping the ball on the ground inside the 30-yard line of the Minnesota Vikings. Kyle Manungai, Darren and Swift getting the ball on the ground, and they're able to move it into Viking territory. We do have a touchdown to get to. Let's get a scoreboard update. How about the first TD for Carolina Panthers tight end Darren Waller? That sounds really, really strange to say, doesn't it?
11: Scoreboard now.
12: It's left. To the corner. Caught. Waller. Touchdown.
13: Good coverage. Nice throw. Great route.
10: Yeah, there's a time, I guess, at one point, one of the announcers on TV said, "I feel bad for Cooper Rush." This is big boy football, man. You don't feel bad for anybody. Cooper Rush getting his chance. Panthers aren't giving him much to work with. Bryce Young, 204 yards passing in the first half, 2 TDs. And the Panthers lead the Falcons 20-3. Cooper Rush, 9 of 15 for 80 yards. And an INT. Bijan Robinson not helping your fantasy team much. 12 carries, 47 yards in this one. 3 catches for 9 yards. Again, Carolina up 20-3 at the half in Atlanta. With more, here's Peyton Lodge.
9: God dang it. Oh, sorry. I was just checking the Ravens score. They just let up a field goal to open the second half. 14-9. Ravens over the Saints. Vikings-Bears come out of the second half. Bears offense comes out of the second half. Pretty excited. They're driving down the field. They're now in the red zone on Minnesota's 13. It's still 6-3 Minnesota, but Bears looking to put some points on the board. Bengals up 7-3 at halftime. Wow, just 7-3 in Houston. We'll see what happens coming out of the second half. 10-3 Patriots over the Steelers. 13:45 to go in the third. At halftime, it's still 7-7 Packers-Jets. Browns make the trip to Tampa Bay. It's 9-6 Buccaneers. Second half just underway. Bucks have the ball. 14-10 Eagles over the Titans in Tennessee. And there are 10 minutes remaining in the third in that one. Eagles getting the ball back right now.
10: Thank you, Peyton. Now, last week again, there were so many touchdowns and so much happening. And now there has been very little that has happened in the National Football League in week number two. Wait. I've got breaking news for you. You ready? Romeo Doubs caught a pass. Yes, he did. I just watched it. He's got two on the day. Romeo Doubs has two catches on the day for 33 yards. And on the very next play, Drake May underthrows his receiver and Pittsburgh picks off the runner-up for MVP last year. He was looking for Hunter Henry on the left side and Drake May underthrows him. It's picked off. Steelers are in business. Here we go. Here it is. It's like somebody woke everyone up at halftime. It was like, guys, our product kind of sucks right now in the first half. We're really going to need everybody to step their game up and start making plays, all right? That's why the Bears have 54 yards rushing on their first drive in the second half. That's why Bryce Young's throwing touchdowns to Darren Waller. That's why the Steelers are intercepting Drake May. That's why your Raven, there's not much going on with the Ravens. 14-9 Baltimore up on top of the Saints. Eagles on top of the Titans, 14-10 at Tennessee. Bengals and Texans. Look, again, I brought this up a little bit earlier. The Bengals were supposed to be better on defense than they were last year, and they were historically bad. All right, they were in historically bad defense, along with the Cowboys and the Giants last year and the Commanders. There was four of your worst defenses in the NFL. And you knew they were going to be better, especially when they made the trade to bring in Dexter Lawrence. You knew the Texans defense was elite, top one, top two, top three. You know, you can pick your favorite defense from last year, Denver, Seattle, Houston, basically the big three. You throw them in a Yahtzee cup and spit them out. Somebody's going to be number one. I didn't think it was going to be 7-3 Bengals and Texans at halftime. I mean, we've got some yards in this game. You got your two quarterbacks. I mean, Burrow's got 129, not a massive first half, but 129 against Houston's defense. And you got C.J. Stroud, who's thrown for 182 yards. But not a lot of points on the board. Not a lot of touchdowns. Not a lot of field goals. Kind of a blah first half. I mean, if you're into defensive football, that's probably a pretty good one for you. Bears and Vikings. Chicago has the ball at the Minnesota 9-yard line. It is 3rd and 8. Chicago can still get a first down if they don't get into the end zone. They've got 56 rushing yards on this first drive. Unreal. And they got Caleb lined up in the gun. And again, the blitz forces Caleb out. He fires onto the left side, right at the first down marker, it looks like, to, who is that? Is that Luther Burden? To Luther Burden. I think it's going to be first and goal for the Bears with 13 minutes to go in the third quarter. Check that. 10 minutes to go in the third quarter. First and goal down to the 1 or the 2 yard line, and you would expect the Bears to punch this one in. Man, I'll tell you what. Caleb's escapability is going to be a problem for the rest of the National Football League. I think we all understand that. But when you just watch Caleb play and you are trying to remain objective, it's just special to watch him be able to escape all of the pass rush and all the crazy blitzing that's going on from Brian Flores in this Viking defense. So first and goal, a handoff, and it's a fumble. And the Bears fumble on the one, and the Vikings recover. Oh, my gosh. They fumble. Again, it is a wet and windy day. And DeAndre Swift fighting for that extra yard. The ball gets popped out at the one-yard line. That's a clear fumble and a clear recovery. It'll be Minnesota ball on their own one-yard line. 6-3, 9:35 to go in the third quarter. Just an unbelievable turn of events. That is an incredible flip, because you would think at that point, because I don't know how much faith you actually have in the Viking offense with Carson Wentz, although, again, I know he threw three touchdowns against my Packers last week, but I don't know how much faith you really, truly have. That being said, they should be able to score some points against the Chicago defense. But to go down like that, where they drove the ball down the field, all of it on the ground, 56 yards rushing for Chicago on that drive, kind of a demoralizing drive. It would have been interesting to see what Minnesota had coming off of that. But, hey, 6-3, the defense forces a fumble, and they're on their way. Here come the Vikings. Games have all started into the second half, except for the Packers and the Jets. That one is just getting ready to kick off. Panthers lead the Falcons 20-3. Again, the Vikings turn the Bears away. They're up 6-3 at Soldier Field. The Eagles and Titans, Philly's up 14-10, have the ball at midfield. Rodgers and the Steelers have the ball inside their own 30-yard line. They trail New England 10-3. Packers and Jets just kicked off. The Jets have the ball already. Already have the ball at the Green Bay 45. Browns and Bucks, Tampa's up 15-6. Baker Mayfield just threw a touchdown pass to Emeka Egbuka. They're up 15-6. PAT still to come. And the Ravens lead 14-9 over the Saints, although they have the football now, 2nd and 10 at the New Orleans 19-yard line. Bengals and Texans just got started 7-3. Later on, we've got a couple of interesting football games. Got a lot of... Every game in the first couple of weeks presents a ton of mystery in the National Football League. You know, like, how good are the Steelers? They're 1-0. How bad are the Patriots? They're 0-1. How bad are the Broncos at 0-1 right now? And how good are the Jaguars at 1-0? That's going to be a great one. I can't wait to watch coming up in about an hour, hour and 20, whatever it may be. An update from the Philadelphia and Tennessee game. If you missed that story earlier, there have been some big injuries that happened real early in football games. And one of them was the injury to Saquon Barkley. First carry, went down with a shoulder stinger. Left side, left arm, went back to the locker room on his own power, came back, didn't see another carry in the second half. Tank Bigsby got a 10 or 11 carries in that first half for Philadelphia. And after that, we haven't seen Saquon, but apparently Saquon is back and carried the ball in the second half for the Philadelphia Eagles. So, Eagle fan, you can be happy about that. That's a positive for you if you're an Eagle fan. So you got that working for you, which is nice. And again, Philadelphia on the road, they're leading Tennessee 14-3. Buccaneers extra point was good, by the way, up on the Browns 16-6. Let's see, Geno Smith with an incomplete pass. The Jets are at the Green Bay 48-yard line. It's 4th and 9, 12:34 to go in that third quarter. And it's going to get quick. It's going to get fast. There's going to be a lot going on in the next couple of hour or so. So stick with us, all right? We'll keep you updated, trying to run through all these games. That way you know how well your team is doing, or your fantasy team is doing, or your parlay is doing, or whatever you need from the National Football League. We've got you here on NFL Sunday Now. Again, I'm Mike Wickett. You can always follow me on social media, at Mike Wickett, on Facebook, on Twitter, on Threads, on Instagram, on TikTok. We do all of that stuff, all right? We're going to preview the second half games coming up as well for you, coming up on the other side. The Commanders and the Cowboys. Dak Prescott with a message for Cowboy fans. You're going to want to hear it. And I will play you that soundbite from the offensive coordinator for the Arizona Cardinals. What keeps him up at night? He admitted to that this week. Thought it was kind of interesting. do that for you. Again, I'm Mike Wickett. This is NFL Sunday Now. Quick run through of the games. We haven't had any scoring since we heard from Peyton Lodge, other than the Tampa Bay touchdown. 20-3, Panthers on top of the Falcons. Vikings, 6-3, leading at Chicago. Eagles, 17-10, just kicked a field goal. They're up 7 on the Titans. The Patriots, 10-3 on the Steelers, but Pittsburgh is driving. Packers get the football back, tied 7-7 at their own 6-yard line. Browns and Buccaneers, Tampa up 16-6, 9:33 to go in the third quarter. Ravens up 17-9, and Bengals up 7-3. We'll keep you updated, and we'll start looking at those second games as well. I'm Mike Wickett. 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

0: It's NFL Sunday Now on Westwood One Sports. 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
1: Field goal, interception, punt, punt, half, fumble. Field goal, interception, punt, punt, half, fumble. That's been every possession for the Bears so far against Brian Flores' defense, as the Iceman and the Chicago Bears are down 6-3, 5-11 to go in the third quarter. It has not been great if you're a Bears fan. Caleb Williams just 10 of 17 for 68 yards and an interception. It is a sloppy mess at Soldier Field. Like, the field is wet. It's been raining, 20-mile-an-hour winds. Not a lot going through the air for either of these two teams, as Williams has also been getting absolutely harassed by the Brian Flores defense. And I wonder if all those Bears fans that were laughing at Packers fans last week for the harassment Jordan Love was taking, maybe they understand how it feels right now. Now, again, the weather conditions are different than inside the Vikings stadium up in the Twin Cities, which is inside. It's but still, man, I'm watching Caleb run for his life. And they are doing, this Viking defense, man, is doing an incredible job of containing the Iceman, which he shouldn't be called that. It's George Gervin, but I'm old school. They are doing some work on the ground. I'll give Chicago some credit. You know, we know they've always had a great run game, and no surprise they're able to move the football on the ground. But, and again, we're going to get to the Bears and Vikings here just right now with a highlight for you. Running the ball, a little dangerous apparently down near the goal line.
0: Scoreboard now.
2: First down and goal. Swift in the game at running back. He's got it. DeAndre Swift lost the ball, and Minnesota's got it. Isaiah Rodgers recovers at the one. Second Chicago turnover of the day, and it comes right at the goal line. Minnesota takes over.
1: If you're a Viking fan, you would have liked to see them do something with that possession, but they didn't. They wound up punting the football back to the Bears, who are driving. They're on their own 34-yard line. But again, as I was just talking about, this Brian Flores defense hammering Caleb Williams, bottling up the Iceman. There's nowhere for him to escape to. They're doing just such an incredible job. Caleb, 11 of 19 for 75 yards and one interception. Carson Wentz on the other side, 6 of 13 for 70 yards, no TDs, no picks. Vikings lead the Bears 6-3, 4 minutes to go in the third, and the Bears have sent out their all-world punter, Torrey Taylor, to kick this one deep. Peyton Lodge with more from the NFL.
3: It's 17-10, Philadelphia Eagles on top of the Titans with a minute left in the third, but the Titans have the ball on Philly's one, third and goal. For Tennessee, we'll see if they can punch in.
1: Give the ball to Tony Pollard. Give the ball to Tony Pollard for my fantasy team.
3: Oh, I'm so sorry. They run it in with Cam Ward. Second touchdown run. Two touchdown runs for Cam Ward. We're tied up at 17. Well, we should be, pending the extra point, with a minute to go in the third in Tennessee. 16-9, Buccaneers over the Browns in Tampa Bay. 3:45 to go. The Browns just kicked a 34-yard field goal. We're tied up at 7. Packers, Jets, 7:39 remaining in the third. Incomplete pass to Christian Watson brings up a 3rd-and-9 on the Packers on 34. 10-3, Patriots in New England on top of the Steelers with 3:50 to go. Steelers have the ball there. It's 10-3, Bengals in Houston. 9 minutes to go, and Houston has the ball at midfield, 1st-and-10. 6-3, Minnesota. They just got the ball back on a 3-and-out from the Bears, so they punt it away. Minnesota will have the ball with 4 minutes to go in the third. My Ravens up 17-9 after another Tyler Loop field goal. And last but not least, the Panthers up 20-3 with 11:45 to go in the third.
1: Thank you, Peyton. Appreciate that. Appreciate it. The fact that Cam Ward's got two touchdowns and they're both on the ground, I didn't make this prediction publicly, so you can believe me if you want to or not. I thought of all the games with the big spreads and the ones that look like mismatches on paper. I thought Philly and Tennessee had a chance to be the best game with the biggest upset. I did. You know, because of how, you know, it's Philly. They got one of the best rosters in the NFL. Tennessee, Cam Ward didn't look very good last week. What's it going to do with Jalen Carter? Because he was playing in this game. Like, a lot of it was just like, but I just, there was one, it's one of those feelings you get. And now Tennessee and Philly are tied at 17. I can only imagine Philly fan. If Jalen Hurts gets beat by Cam Ward, you can only imagine Philadelphia Eagle fan reaction if they don't come back and pull. I mean, it's tied, and they're still, it's late in the third quarter. It's 17-17. Jalen Hurts, 17 of 23 for 165 yards, a touchdown, and a pick. Cam Ward, 10 of 15 for 121, but two touchdowns on the ground. One of those should have been for Tony Pollard. What are we doing here? Oh, my gosh. Looking over at the Green Bay and New York Jets game, this is really going to surprise you when I tell you this. There was an unblocked rusher that got to Jordan Love, and he threw the ball incomplete because he had no time to throw. All the people who were telling you about the terrible offensive line for Green Bay in the preseason, they were right. They were absolutely right. Green Bay's offensive line is just absolutely dreadful. And it wasn't just exposed by Minnesota last week, or like it's not just what Minnesota was able to do to them. I'm watching the Jets just have their way with the offensive line. Green Bay's not going to win any football games. Their offensive line can't protect Jordan Love. That's just ridiculous. Absolutely ridiculous. Love so far in that ballgame, if you're a Packers fan, 8 of 15 for 55 yards, the one touchdown pass. Geno Smith, 16 of 26 for 124 in that ballgame. Again, that's a rainstorm as well, so stats aren't going to jump off the page for either team. Packers and Jets tied at 7, 7:30 to go in the third quarter in that one. I had mentioned this before the break, and I want to get to it. If you were waiting for it, I apologize. But coming up later on, you've got Arizona and Seattle. Arizona, a team that most people believe will be picking somewhere near the top 20, you know, the top 5 in the upcoming NFL draft. And Seattle, the champs, they get all these games, you know, they get W's because of their defense. Well, Nathaniel Hackett is the offensive coordinator for the Arizona Cardinals. And he was asked about that defense of Seattle. Look, you can say what you want about Sam Darnold, but that defense, that's what won a Super Bowl for the Seahawks last year.
4: This Seattle defense is, I mean, it's special. When you keep watching it, it keeps you up at night. That is for sure. And I think it's because they have both. They rush four, and they're elite at it. And they've been together for 3 years. They've had unbelievable success. What I think is the coolest thing about them is how unselfish they are. You're nervous as an offensive coach because they're very good and they're unselfish and being able to take advantage of any rule that you might throw at them. They're phenomenal. They're the world champs for a reason. You see it on tape every single play, and I haven't seen drop off from watching those last couple games. So, I mean, they're good. So, really, this team is just, they got it all.
1: Look, I get it. You want to give credit to somebody, right? Like, you want to give credit to the other team for being good. But don't go full Lou Holtz from the 90s telling me how great Northwestern is. Like, just say, yeah, they're really good defense. But to be just, they're the whole package. They keep me up at night. Like, come on, bro. Come on. What kind of confidence does that put in your own team? If you're talking about matching up with a defense that keeps you up at night. Again, that was the offensive coordinator for the Arizona Cardinals, Nathaniel Hackett. They get Seattle later on today. They get a home game against Seattle. The first of two, obviously, within the division. I'm Mike Wickett here on Westwood One Sports. This is NFL Sunday Now. DK Metcalf has done nothing for the Pittsburgh Steelers. He's got two catches for 2 yards. He's been blanketed by Christian Gonzalez, maybe the best defensive back in the National Football League. Had a crossing route. Rodgers hit him in the arms, and he dropped it. They're paying that dude. I don't know what DK's salary is, but I know it's about $30 to $40 million a year. They traded for you. They extended you. They paid you a bunch of money. Catch the damn football, right? It's frustrating to me when I see all these wide receivers who get paid a boatload of money to catch the football. Or like when I watch NBA games and guys can't make free throws. It's like, you, this is not the hard part of your job, all right? This really isn't the hard part of your job. Catch the football. It wasn't a tough catch either. He just put his arms up and looked away. He looked over here. Oh, I'm going to go up. Ball popped out. They're paying you a bunch of money, DK Metcalf. They're paying you a lot of money to drop that football. Kind of depressing. Kind of depressing. All right. Also, I mentioned that Seattle and Arizona, a division game. We get another division game as well. We get Dallas and Washington coming up. Dallas looked very pedestrian on offense last week because they didn't have a lot of possessions because this new-look defense with Christian Parker comes over from Philadelphia. We hear about all the acquisitions, Quinnen Williams and Rashawn Gary. They draft Caleb Downs. Well, that defense didn't do a damn thing last week against Jackson Dart and the New York Giants. They couldn't get off the field. I think they had like two or three second half possessions, and that was it. Dak Prescott trying to tell all the Cowboy fans, this isn't the same old Cowboys.
5: I love our fans, but you know, I don't necessarily feel like I need to speak to that fan. Sorry for them. If they're a real fan, they'll stick with it. They'll trust it. They'll believe in it. At the end of the day, like we just said, it is one game. And yeah, it sucks. It's the first game. Nobody's more pissed than myself and these guys in here. We didn't want to start 0-1. We're as excited as any fan out there about the offseason and things we've done in the training camp. So turn that energy and come to the game this Sunday and be as loud as you can. And we appreciate it.
1: Yeah. Turn that energy. Let's go. Where are you at? Get your energy going. There's got to be some urgency, you would think, for this team not to go 0-2.
5: And there's definitely must wins in this league. I know that to your point, right, you don't want to say it. And at the end of the day, like, if it didn't happen, there's still time. There's a lot of opportunity. But this team, all the changes, all the excitement, we've got to go win. What a great opportunity to do it at home against a division opponent, right, that we know pretty well. Obviously, they've made a number of changes on their side. But, yeah, we're looking forward, feel great about our game plan. We've got to start fast. You know, looking back at last week, especially on the offensive side, we start fast. That's a different game. So it's about starting fast, being our best version, just through the discipline, through the little things, and allowing our playmakers to take over.
1: Yeah, I'm not sure what this defense is going to have the rest of the year. Everybody says the same thing about the Bengals. They say about the Dallas Cowboys. If their defense can just be average. Well, last week it was bad. And this week, I mean, I don't know what to make of Jaden Daniels. I've said a million times on this network, I can't figure out Washington. If the Commanders win 5 games or 11 games, I wouldn't be surprised. I have no idea. But that defense is going to have to get fixed. And it was obvious to head coach Brian Schottenheimer that there were some communication problems on the Dallas defense.
6: Well, you address it first and foremost. It was surprising to us that we didn't communicate very well. Spent quite a bit of time yesterday in the team meeting just going back through the keys to communication. First part is being decisive and loud. Second part, that's the person that's giving it. And then the receiving is where we were off, you know, on a few things. Calls were being made. They have to be louder. They have to be more decisive, but they have to be received. To co-sign that, you see us, we signal all the time based on, you know, different things. So, you know, you can't hear what they're saying on the film. So there should be hand signals that show information being received. And, you know, we need to be better. And it wasn't good enough. We emphasized it. We talked about it. And they understand.
1: Yeah, it was not pretty. It was definitely not pretty last week in New York on Sunday Night Football. And you know how sometimes when, like, you're watching a game for your team and your team loses, maybe in embarrassing fashion, maybe they, you know, your head coach takes 3 points off the board and then an absolute meltdown ensues. So, like, I've got my Cowboy fan, Shane, neighbor. His name is Shane. He lives across the street from me. Trash talking the Packers. Big Packer hater. Anytime the Packers stink, I hear about it on the text thread, right? And then his game starts, and I'm not going to lie, after that game, I drank some beers. And he says, he sent some sort of message about the Packers, and I'm like, man, I can't even be upset. I'm trying to hate watch the Cowboys, and I'm not even enjoying it as bad as the Cowboys were watching or looking last week. I'm like, oh, man, I can't even enjoy watching the Cowboys suck against this Giants team because I'm still thinking about what Jordan Love and the Packers did against Minnesota. It's just frustrating. Speaking of Minnesota, they still have a 6-3 lead at the end of the third quarter. They are getting to Caleb Williams. He took a shot in the back, and he is walking off the field after a punt. A little gingerly right there. Keep an eye on that. Entering the fourth quarter, it's Vikings 6, Bears 3. It'll be 3rd and 7 at their own 43 for Chicago. We'll give you the update. And also, how big of a wake-up call was Monday night for Bo Nix? You'll hear that answer coming up next. You're on Westwood One Sports.
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1: I'm going to tell you right now, there are a lot of nervous people in the state of Wisconsin. There are a lot of very nervous people who like to wear cheese on their head. The Jets have gone up 14-7 on the Green Bay Packers.
4: First and goal from the six. Smith throws. End zone, touchdown. Garrett Wilson.
1: 5-yard touchdown pass to Garrett Wilson. And here come the New York Jets. They're up 14-7 on the Green Bay Packers. Not good. Not good if you're Green Bay. Let's get some more.
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1: The Tennessee Titans are making it a game with the Philadelphia Eagles.
24: Right back to the fake. Ward on the move. High step in, lunging and diving and scoring.
1: 17-17, Eagles and Titans tied with 10 minutes to go in the fourth quarter. Jalen Hurts and company have the ball second and 12 at their own 29-yard line. With more from the NFL, here's Peyton Lodge.
25: It looks like a fourth and one. That's what we're going to have for the Minnesota Vikings with 12:58 to go on their own 20. They were going to go for it for a second. It looks like they're going to punt it back to the Bears. 17-17. What is happening with my Ravens?
1: What happened?
25: 21-yard touchdown catch for Chris Olave. Mm. The Saints go for two, tie it up. It's 17-all with 9:40 left at M&T Bank Stadium. 27-3. 3:45 left to go. Panthers in Atlanta over the Falcons. 17-3. Bengals over the Titans with 45 seconds to go. 3rd and 11 on the 27-yard line of Cincinnati's.
1: Make sure you let people know there's 45 seconds to go in the third quarter. When you say 45 seconds to go.
25: Oh, I said half?
1: Yeah. Quarter in the Bengals and Texans game.
25: Yeah, not in the game. 13-3, Patriots. 13 to go in the fourth quarter. 19-yard touchdown. A scoop and score for the Patriots. Just now, Elijah Ponder, the linebacker, just scooped and brings it back to the house. 19-3 now, Pats on top of the Steelers. That one's getting out of hand. And 16-all after three. Buccaneers, Browns were tied at 17. Eagles and Titans in Tennessee. And last but not least, Mike, I'm sorry, but your Packers are down 14.
1: I'm aware.
25: To the Jets. We're 45 to go. In the third quarter.
1: Yeah, in the third quarter. Thank you. Yeah, I'm aware that the Packers are down 14-7. I'm aware. You don't need to keep bringing that up. That's not necessary. Not necessary.
25: Okay, I'll leave it out.
1: Yeah. Make sure we omit that score the next time we do this. Man, I'm watching, and I know that Steeler fan was, concerned with their team and their inability to throw the football down the field last year. I absolutely believe that was Arthur Smith. And they throw the ball down a little more, down the field a little bit more with Rodgers. But God, everything is so short.
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0: Well, it is time for the 49ers home opener. What a long road it has been. It's felt like a whole season already. It's been one week of football. The 49ers won the opener in Melbourne, Australia last week, got home on Friday night, so now they've had a full week plus back in the Bay Area, back home, got back to regular practice schedule on Wednesday, and we are about ready for the home opener of the 81st season of San Francisco 49ers football. Tim Ryan, Guy Haberman in for the voice of the 49ers, Greg Papa, and T-Rock. How sweet it is to be back here at Levi's Stadium.
1: How sweet it is, Habes, and what a great week one was over in Australia. The Australian people were great. The culture was fun. The facilities were outstanding, and the game was even better. And pounded them in all three phases, offense, defense, and special teams. And looking for a lot of that today. You look at this Miami football team, and obviously they lost week one at the Raiders in Las Vegas. They spent the week out in Napa, up there in wine country. They did lose a player. Chop Robinson, their best pass rusher, got, I believe, concussed in Wednesday's practice, so he will be unavailable today. To me, this game is all about the 49ers. Of course, the narrative is it's a trap game, right? Miami has got 36 players on their 53-man roster with 3 years or less experience. They got 13 rookies. They've got, you know, six rookies that are starting, three on each side of the ball. And, you know, they're trying to install a new system. Malik Willis does know the system coming down from Green Bay, but they're trying to get it figured out early in this season. Heck, it's only week two. So I anticipate Miami's best. I do not buy into the narrative of a trap game. This game will be all about the details for the 49ers. And they understand, and I say it all the time in this league, I don't care who the opponent is. You play your best or get beat. So hopefully the 49ers are on their details today offensively, protect the football. I think it's going to be, and I'm going to have Babs, who just sat down, do some rack stuff, yards after the catch. I think it's going to be, when you watch how they play defense, they play a lot of what we call free access, off coverage, letting receivers kind of run in. They play a lot of zone. So to me, it's about Brock Purdy getting the ball out, getting into those weapons, and those guys being able to get yards after the catch. And then defensively, you know, gap control's got to be better than it was last week, especially inside with the D tackles. I promise you the double teams are coming on the D tackles. And Achan is the best player on their team, the running back. You know, over 1,300 yards last year, 5'7" a carry, the best in the NFL in terms of explosive runs of 10+. He had the most of everybody. He is a problem. He runs 4.27. He can run in traffic. He can run between the tackles as well. So gap control is going to have to be on for with him, of course, and really good tackling. And then handling the QB run game. Malik Willis is going to have everything on tap in terms of all the zone reads, the QB powers, the QB sweeps. And then on top of that, he's a really, really good scrambler because he's so athletic. So on the details with that stuff, in terms of the calls and the checks and knowing your responsibility, do your job, and then making him, Habes, be a quarterback out of the pocket. Keep him in the pocket with what I call the Python push, right? The strike and constrict. Don't rush too deep. Give him escape hatches because he will take off and make you pay. Make him make reads and throws from the pocket, I think, is going to be the best recipe for victory.
0: And how great it's going to be. You know, so much energy coming off of last week's win. And now the faithful get to see Mike Evans in person for the first time. And Dre Greenlaw back again. And Debo Samuel back again and much more. Fred Warner back and Kittle back and Bosa back home. And it is a wonderful thing. All right, so much more coming up here on the pregame. We'll talk to Renardo Green. We'll go around the NFL. And, of course, the must-listen Tim's Chalk Talk. But next, we'll hear from 49ers head coach Kyle Shanahan. Today's 49ers pregame show will continue right after these messages.
2: 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Gage Jump exited his start on Sunday against Seattle, having pitched just two innings and throwing only 44 pitches. Most likely his 2026 season is over, and Jump will be heading to the injured list. Luis Severino threw a bullpen session on Sunday, but still will not pitch another game this year. Severino is expected to have a normal offseason and be ready to go for 2027.
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8: Hey, got a hell of a job, man. All right, big time, guys. 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
9: As we count you down to kickoff, 49ers and Miami Dolphins. Sun starting to break through just a little bit here at Levi's Stadium. It's time to hear from the head coach. Matt Maiocco spoke to Kyle Shanahan earlier this week and began by asking him what the biggest challenge is after a successful long trip to Australia.
10: Well, the biggest challenge when we first got here was getting over the jet lag, just like it was when we went out there. But we got the extra days to do that. You know, we got back Friday, Saturday, Sunday was pretty rough. Monday wasn't great, but by Tuesday we felt normal. Saw the players on Wednesday, none of them were complaining. So once the week started, I felt that was over. And I always feel, whether it's Australia, whether it's the Greenbrier, you know, we go places for a week, usually once a year. But it's always a challenge when you get back to get the focus. I think one of the benefits to being in a hotel all week, you know, you never want to be away from your family too long and stuff like that. But when you are in a hotel, you have nowhere else to go. You get back from practice, you're done with your meetings, and your bedroom's upstairs. There's no family waiting for you at home, for the players, for the coaches. So you're all kind of just around there. So you just hover around, you talk football a little bit longer, players are around longer. There's nothing to do but just focus exactly on that game. And I always think when you come back, then you got your family you haven't seen in a week, you just got other things, you go home at night, and it's just about regaining that focus that everything is about those 3.5 hours on Sunday, and it's something you got to work to and get ready for. But that's what I've experienced the most when we've done it the weeks away.
11: So when you get back on the practice field in the meeting room, how has the team responded mentally and physically to that big adjustment?
10: I think it's been great. You know, I mean, when I saw Monday was just to review some of the game and stuff meeting-wise, I thought we were dragging a little bit. But by the time that we got to Wednesday, which is the first real day, guys were great in the meetings, attentive. We've had 3 good days of practice, and guys are ready to go.
11: Okay, so last week in Australia, you talked about the normal work week, you know, how last week it was kind of jumbled. A Wednesday here would have been a Monday there. So field in the meeting room, how has the team responded mentally and physically to that big adjustment?
10: I think it's been great. You know, I mean, when I saw Monday was just to review some of the game and stuff meeting-wise, I thought we were dragging a little bit. But by the time that we got to Wednesday, which is the first real day, guys were great in the meetings, attentive. We've had 3 good days of practice, and guys are ready to go.
11: Okay, so last week in Australia, you talked about the normal work week, you know, how last week it was

0: kind of jumbled. A Wednesday here would have been a Monday there. So now we are on a real week.
1: Yeah.
0: The Wednesday, Thursday, Friday. Can you take us through a practice week and what you do in each of those days?
1: Yeah. I mean, it'll take too long if I go through the whole schedule. But, you know, starting on Mondays, Monday's always the day after a game. I review it with all the coaches, with all the three phases early. Then the players come in, and we have a team meeting. We go over the game as a team. Then we break up in individual meetings, go over those positions. Then the players get a little bit of workout and get out. And we usually start game planning on Monday when we're done with the players around like 4 o'clock. And then Tuesday's the players' day off, which the coaches get all Tuesday alone. So it's Tuesday and half of Monday where it's all the game plan. When they come in on Wednesday, that's where we present them the game plan that we've been doing for about a day and a half. And on Wednesday, the game plan we go over, you know, we start with all the meetings, but we teach it on paper, we teach it on film, and that's all first and second down stuff. Pretty much everything between the 20s, that's non-situational football. Normal downs is what we like to say. And after we teach it, then we go out and walk through it, we come back in, we have lunch, players have to do their media obligation, and then we go out and practice. And when that's over, we come in and watch what we practice and really try to get all of that throughout the day. And then the players get out of here about 5:36, and then the coaches, we stay and we get ready for the next day, which is short yardage, goal line, third down. And we do that Wednesday night, so when the players come in, we can repeat that process that we did on Wednesday, but now it's a whole different side of the ball, or a whole different part of the field. It's short yardage, it's goal line, and then it's all third downs. We go through the exact same thing on Thursday that I said on Wednesday, and then players leave, the coaches stay, and then the coaches go over red zone. And we do all red zone on Thursday night, and then when they come in on Friday, we do a review of the week to show them stuff from Wednesday and Thursday. Then we teach them the red zone. Then we go out and walk through the red zone. Then we go out and practice the red zone. And then we get out of here a little bit earlier on Friday afternoons. And then Saturday we come in and we give them the openers. The defense goes through what they plan on. They don't really do openers, but how they plan on starting the game. We go out and have about an hour walkthrough of all the situations we've done throughout the week. Then we break up. We usually go home for about 4 hours. And then we meet at the hotel Saturday night around 6. We do our individual meetings, our special teams meetings, a team meeting that I do, an offensive defensive meeting that Clay and Raheem do. And then we go to bed and wake up and get ready to play.
0: One of the things you guys did in week one against the Rams, a lot of motion, like 2/3 of your offensive plays, there was motion. What are kind of the drawbacks to that? It just feels like there's a lot of moving parts, so a lot more can go wrong in those situations. But kind of take me through that thought process.
1: Yeah, I think... motions are hard and takes a lot of time to get it down, the snap, the cadence, especially when you can't hear the cadence and all that. We do it a lot, so we're pretty used to it. It's not like we just try to do it 1 week. It's what we do. So our guys are pretty good at it. Also, I think I've gotten a little spoiled with Brock, with Juice, guys that are, I don't even think twice about it. Brock can get all the snap points. You watch some guys, and you can tell they're doing the motions, and the center snaps the ball into them half the time. They forget a motion. The receiver's got to stop or they're going to run into the ball. And you can tell people don't always have as much time on task on it. But I also have some guys that are pretty special and don't get overwhelmed by it.
0: You guys did seem to be very much on point offensively, at least to the naked eye. You know, there didn't seem to be a whole lot of confusion. You guys seem to be really well-oiled in week one. How much of that, too, was the offensive line? I mean, basically continuity on that offensive line. Connor Colby started week one. He started 6 games last year. Everybody else was in their spots. Does that help you?
1: Yeah, it helps a ton. I mean, those guys have been playing together for a while. I mean, anytime you have a center who's been making all the calls and knowing everything we do for a while, I mean, a lot of guys don't like to motion because the defense changes. And when you motion and change the defense, sometimes the offense doesn't know who to block. So that puts a lot of pressure on whoever's identifying things, which is our center. But he's used to it. It's really the only way he knows now. So it doesn't overwhelm him. When you come to our whole group, like, it's such a challenge blocking the Rams' D-line. It's not a one-on-one type of deal. You got to have 5 guys working together. We have to have our tight ends and our backs really working with them, too, how we protect those edges. I mean, we do a lot of chips and stuff, which seems like you're helping just the tackles, but that allows the guards to be a little bit tighter. It allows the tackles to be a little bit tighter and help the guards on 3 techniques and stuff like that. So it's really a full commitment by the whole offense to do it. Some of the protections Brock has to change, not always just to pick up blitzes, but to help the slide go to the best people, to help the pocket be really good, which, you know, anytime you can do like a 7-step drop on the 1-yard line, or you can do some under center out of empty like we did, that means you got a lot of confidence in what your O-line is doing and what your tight ends and backs are doing, and they gave us that throughout the game.
0: All right, your opponent week 2, the Dolphins, young team. Malik Willis comes over. Devon Achane, 1,300 yards rushing last year. What kind of danger do they pose to you guys this week?
1: But those guys right there, I mean, anytime you have a running quarterback who has the ability to run, it always causes problems for our defense. We have to make sure you can't fall asleep on him. How you rush him, how you play each run play. You never know when he's going to pull

0: go. And it's a very cheap, easy way to get first downs. It's a very easy way to get points and keep people on the field. And when a quarterback can do that and get some easy first downs just not being accounted for, and you get more plays for a guy like Achane, that can be trouble. I mean, just watching him this week, I knew he was good, but I knew he was really good. But he's even better than I thought. You know, just watching the amount of big plays he can make. I think the stat they gave me, he had 15% of every time he touches the ball, he had an explosive last year, which was by far number one in the NFL. He's got the ability to score at any time. If you're sitting there up two scores and there's 4 minutes left, you better not feel comfortable, because he can score like that if you're not on him. And that's why you can never fall asleep on either of those guys.
1: All right, there's Kyle Shanahan with Matt Maiocco. Today's 49ers pregame show will continue with Around the NFL. That's next right here on the U.S. Bank 49ers Radio Network.
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7: To go on the road and do your thing as a team, it feels really good when you're on point and you're doing your thing and be successful doing it.
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1: A lot going on today, and still a lot to come. Here's some of what's happening right now in the league. The Bears in a rain-soaked Soldier Field after lighting up the world in week one have scored 3 points. They're trailing the Vikings 6-3 with 3 minutes left in the fourth quarter, and the Vikings have the ball. And the headline right now is that Caleb Williams, the quarterback for the Bears, left the game injured late, had to be taken off the field with a lower leg injury or a leg injury. Unclear, watching the video, exactly what that was, but that's obviously a massive story. The 0-1 Packers in the fourth quarter are losing 17-7 to the Jets right now. The 0-1 Texans, you know, one of the great defenses. Now down a star receiver, but they're losing by two touchdowns in Cincinnati in the fourth quarter.
6: Cincinnati's got a defense this year. Now, and let's caution everybody that it's week two. Who knows around this league, like, really who's good and who's not? I really don't think you can make a real evaluation, Habs, until after four games. Then teams start to develop their personality, what they are and who they're going to be the rest of the year. But early in the year, man, it is a crapshoot, and that is awful news with Caleb Williams. And he was having a rough day anyway, and we know about that Minnesota defense and how they're going to bring it and they're going to get in. They boxed him in, and hopefully he's going to be okay, because if, unfortunately, he's going to miss a block of games, I think Chicago's going to be in trouble.
1: He was carted off in the fourth quarter of that game. I think probably the biggest headline right now were a couple. The Saints and Ravens are tied at 17 late in that game.
6: Shucks, not bad. Oh, shucks, he's pretty good.
1: The Saints have a fourth and goal right now. I got it. Babs.
6: But I'm pumped. Breaking news. Oh, no, Hayner's not there anymore. My bad. Yeah.
1: And the Eagles and the Titans are tied at 17, and the Titans have the ball in the red zone. It looks like we'll see if the Saints got stopped or not. But
6: Saquon got hurt early in that game. I think he came back but had a stinger and left, and then came back with one of those old cowboy collars, the plate up under the shoulder pads that acts like a neck roll. Nothing works as good as a real old-fashioned neck roll. Guys just won't wear them anymore.
1: So the Saints just scored and took the lead, and the Titans have a fourth and goal outside of the 10-yard line. Robert Saleh trying to improve to 3-0 against Jalen Hurts as a head coach and a coordinator.
6: Well, he has the plan. I watched a little bit of that game, and it's the Saleh recipe, which is basically don't rush Jalen Hurts. Keep him in front of his pass rushers, and more times than not, make him read coverage, and he's going to peel out. And he's either going to run out of bounds of the perimeter or throw it away, and Saleh knows that.
1: Still coming up today, Denver and Jacksonville. That's a big game. Ooh. Denver will be here in 2 weeks. Denver looked awful in week one. Jags have the longest active regular season win streak in the NFL, 9 games. Drew Lock will start for Seattle against the Cardinals today. The Seahawks have won 9 straight against Arizona, so it's Mike LaFleur's offense against Mike McDonald's defense.
6: Yeah, well, that will be a handful. We know how connected and tied together, even early in the year, the Seattle defense appears to be. They're an unbelievable road team. They have won more road games. I mean, you know the number better than I do, but it's ridiculous since he's been there, what they've been able to do the end of the 24 season all year last year. And I'll tell you what, though, don't sleep on Arizona and the team that LaFleur's got. And they have got some players on the offensive side of the ball. You know they're going to be able to pound the run, just limit mistakes by the quarterback. They got some good receivers. I'm a big fan of Michael Wilson and, of course, Marvin Harrison Jr. They got a great tight end. And I looked on the thing. They're coming up next week, and I'm like, all right. And I knew this in the summer. I'm like, did they keep Rallis as their defensive coordinator? And they did. And he is really good at his craft and dialing up versatility on defense.
1: One other big game to note today in the NFC, of course, Giants and Rams is Monday night, but someone's going to be 0-2 coming out of that Washington-Dallas game. In the division, they both lost divisional games week one, and so someone's going to be 0-2 in that division after today.
6: Yeah, there was some really good division tilts to start the season, and none bigger than the game in Melbourne.
1: That's right.
6: The 49ers and the Rams. I think the Rams will bounce back. Look, the Giants looked really good last week. Having that receiver back gives them a huge shot in the arm, even without the big boy, Myles Garrett. We'll see if Aaron Donald plays. That's a big storyline. But I would anticipate the Rams, and as good as they are in Stafford, they will bounce back and play well in prime time tomorrow night.
1: I had a lot of fun talking to Renardo Green this week. You'll learn things about him that you never knew. I sure did. 49ers pregame show will continue with
6: you
1: the 49ers
6: You
1: got
6: to talk to him to learn about him. Come
1: that's,
6: on, Abe.
1: That's right. That's coming up next on the U.S. Bank 49ers Radio Network.
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17: Christian cuts it up inside, backpedaling his way, pushing. They got him in!
18: The 49ers Rakuten pregame show continues, and this is 49ers Focus.
19: And that is a microcosm of what the ambition was in this game. Finish through the whistle.
18: Once again, here are Guy Haberman and Tim Ryan.
20: All right, back here on the 49er pregame as we get ready for the home opener. 49ers and Dolphins, and it's great to have Renardo Green. You know, so much was made last week of 8,000 miles to Australia, but it's hard to get further from home than 2,800 miles from Apopka, Florida to Santa Clara. I guess you go to Seattle, it's a little further, but it's about as far from home as you could get. It's about as far as you can get in the country, in the contiguous United States. So as you start year three, like, what has that journey been like for you growing up in the Orlando area, then playing in Tallahassee up in northwest Florida, and then getting drafted and coming about as far away from home as you could go?
21: Growing up, for the most part, I just knew that I'm going to the league. So, you know, I just used to just try to stay focused with that and put a lot of time and stuff into that. Like, when I played football, everything just fell in line. Like, I just did my part of football. I just went to the next step. And when I got to high school, like, after my second year, like, I was like a 4-star recruit. I can go almost anywhere in the country. I went to Florida State because that's my dream school. So, and I was like, I'm either going to go to a school in Florida, because I'm in Florida as it get. I'm either going to go to Florida, Miami, or Florida State. But Florida State, they offered me, not my dream school. So as soon as they offered me, I just committed on site. I was only like, 3 hours and 30 minutes from the crib? So it wasn't too crazy. I ain't go back and forth like that, though, until like my last year at Florida State. That's when I started going back and forth. But when I was there at Florida State, it had its ups and downs. I learned a lot of different coaching changes, a lot of different schemes, a lot of different players you meet. Then coming out here, I didn't really know what Santa Clara was or Silicon Valley was. I didn't know none of that. I just thought it was in San Francisco. So when I came out here, we started driving in the other direction. I kind of started wondering what was when we came out here. It was a completely different life at first. You know, it was like everything was real different. It's way slower out here, but I just adjusted to it and realized that it's like really a chill, like calm place. And it's like you get a lot of time to focus on ball. Like, I never really had a problem focusing, But you get a lot of time, you know, just to focus on ball and play ball. And just year by year, I learn more, I grow more, become more of a vet, I understand more. And then I just think about pretty much like sometimes I just reminisce like the certain things I had to go through when I was younger or things I seen that wasn't too positive or all this and that. And I just reminisce and think about like, you know, just how far I actually come and how far I am actually away from the crib that where like a lot of my friends and family and stuff is still stuck at and still doing the same things and stuff like that. I just reminisce and think about like just in general, like a way that I made for myself and how far I've come. So that's really how I just approach everything. And I just try to be grateful for everything that come my way, no matter good or bad, just because the simple fact of like, if you knew certain things, you understand why I say what I say. You get what I'm saying? But yeah.
0: What is I'm as Florida as it gets, man?
21: I'm going to live in Florida. I'm a Floridian, meaning that like my slang is Florida. How I talk right now, I'm actually trying to talk proper so you actually understand me. But like everything Florida is me. Like I expand my horizon. I'm not trapped in the matrix, but it's like I'm as Florida as it get. Like everything you see me, you could just tell I'm from Florida. I talk from Florida. How I act probably be from Florida. It's just as Florida as it get.
0: Fishing?
21: I wouldn't say that's a Florida thing. I mean, you can fish anywhere, but I mean, like, we are below sea level, if that's what you're trying to say.
0: I'm just asking if you fish.
21: Oh, nah, I don't fish, but that was something I wanted to get into. I'll probably get into it this offseason.
0: You said something after the game the other day that I thought was really interesting. You said, I've been playing this game for 21 years.
21: Yeah.
0: Which is different than saying I'm in my third year in the league.
21: Yeah.
0: So you're 25 years old, right? You'll turn 26 this year. So what is the same about Renardo Green as a player from when you were 5 years old?
21: Just that competitive edge, that will to win, that hate to lose, that dog mentality, and then just like them natural instincts, like certain things that like a coach can't teach you. I just do it, and then you ask me how I did it, and I just might look at you and try to explain the way how I did it, but it's like, bro, you understand I've been playing since I was five, and I done seen so much ball. Like, I've been playing football longer than I have, you know, like, I've been playing football since I was 5 years old, so it's kind of like, it's just certain things that I see and I can do, I just can't teach. It's just instincts. It's just playing for so long, just experience, repetition. So, yeah, that's really what that is.
0: You said it's been about becoming a professional football player for a long time. Do you remember the first time you thought, like, I'm really good, like, really good, right? Because anybody at this level is an exception to the rule.
21: Yeah.
0: When did you start to think you were an exception to the rule when it comes to football?
21: When I was six. Because my first year, I played, like, running back and, like, center. It was a weird combination. And then I was like, I'm not going to be a big grizzly guy. I'm not finna be snapping the ball. So I'm just finna, you know, just take it upon myself to go and, you know, be a pill carrier and get in that chicken box. You know, that is the end zone. So
0: I'm going to use that.
21: Yeah, get in the chicken box. So once I was in, I just go scoring touchdowns. I'm 6 years old. And I'm like, I can actually do this. And then it's times where, like, refs, I keep stats. I go for 3 touchdowns, 5 touchdowns in a game, or all the team, the whole city of Orlando. Like, the whole city of Orlando, it's only one Duda Man. That's a nickname that I got from, like, my mom, and it just stuck with me playing football. It's only one Duda Man in Orlando, Florida. It's only one in Central Florida, and everyone knows who that is. Like, everyone knows. It's like, once that name started ringing, and they always say Duda Man, Pine Hills, number 4, yeah, at that point, it was just like everybody, like, he going to the league, like, he's better than everybody else. It's always been like that.
0: You have to explain the nickname.
21: I believe my old girl, she gave me the name because when I was a little kid, like, I always used to be, I guess, doing stuff. Like, I'd be doing something I'm not supposed to be doing, and she won't know because I used to wander off and do whatever I wanted to do. She's like, you always doing something. I'm call you Duda Man. I never used to tell people that name. Like, it just stuck with me. Like, I score a touchdown, that's Duda Man. I go to high school, they go Duda Man. Or I go to Florida State, that's Duda Man. You know, I play here, that's, and then it just followed me everywhere I went. It even followed me here. I ain't tell nobody. Demo had went to school with one of my homeboys from the crib. He went to Oregon with him. And that's how Demo know about South Apopka and certain other things in the name Duda Man. And one day we had me and he like, all right, Duda Man. And the DB coach looked back and smiled. He like, what name is that? And I tell him, he like, all right, that's what I'm gonna start calling. All right, Duda. And then it just always followed me. It's like somebody always said it somehow, some way.
0: That's cool. I asked Upton Stout if there was anything I should ask you. Like, what's something you want to know about Renardo that you don't know? He said he eats with you a lot and he doesn't know exactly what you're, he says you're very disciplined with your diet, but he doesn't know exactly what it is you don't eat, what you cut out, what you won't eat. So explain to people what's your discipline. What's the Renardo Green diet?
21: I try to stay away from like dairy. I make cheese an exception, but I don't even try to eat cheese too much. I try not to eat like ice cream and stuff like that a lot. I don't eat pork at all. I don't eat bacon. I don't eat stuff like that. I eat a lot more lamb, beef, bison. Feel like I've never ate In-N-Out. I can't tell you the last time I ate McDonald's. I can't tell you the last time I ate Burger King. Can't tell you the last time I ate Wendy's. Like I can't tell you the last time I ate fast food. Yeah.
0: It's working.
21: Yeah, it's working for sure. It's working for sure. If you ask Fred the same question or Christian, they'll sound similar.
0: That's a pretty good guys to copy. Yep. Renardo, great to meet you, man. Appreciate you.
21: Appreciate you, too.
0: That is Renardo Green. Coming up next, it's Tim Ryan's Chalk Talk on the U.S. Bank 49ers Radio Network.
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1: Okay, faithful, here we go. Week 2, home opener, 49ers, 80 years of ball. Let's freaking go to start a 3-game homestand. The 0-1 Miami Dolphins on tap. Miami is the youngest team in the NFL. 13 rookies on the roster, 6 rookie starters, 36 players on the roster with 3 years or less experience. Clearly a team in transition. The narrative around the country is this is a trap game for your 1-0 49ers. My narrative is no way they step in that trap. Offensively, your 49ers need to be on the details in terms of identifying Jeff Hafley's multiple front defense with multiple blitz looks. They're good at it. They play a lot of zone behind it. They got 3 good safeties that will try to keep their eyes on the quarterback to poach and try to pick a few of Brock Purdy's throws between the numbers. I think when you look at this one, it's very clear. You got to protect the football. That's first and foremost. Got to play free if you're Brock Purdy, but hyper-focus with your vision. The running backs, the wide receivers, all the ball carriers got to squeeze the rock high and tight. The middle linebacker, the rookie Jacob Rodriguez, relentlessly punches at the football. I just heard a punch right there. Pow, pow. Got to hang it high and tight. Run game matchup, 49ers. Really want to build off of last week's 30 rushes for 174 yards. I look for 30-plus with the ground and pound MO today. CMC, Kalen Black, will try to get the ball off tackle and to the perimeter versus the Dolphins' 5-man front. The center, Jake Brendel, got to be on point at diagnosing how Miami is aligning. They're going to show you a lot of different looks. So if Brendel gets it right, the offensive line can be right with their blocking assignments and get to the second-level linebacker area. Wide receivers, tight ends, also so key in the run game at blocking and pinning those linebackers and the nickel corner in the run game. Tough job across the board. All-pro outside linebacker Jordan Brooks, tackling machine. Middle linebacker, the rookie Jacob Robinson, you can say the same. Let him in tackles last week. Chris Johnson, the rookie nickel corner, also can get after it in the run game. If the O-line strains to the whistle with blocking, which we call for every week, should be a big day on the ground. Dolphins are very light on the edges of their defense. Passing game matchup. Play action should be a huge weapon in this game versus a very aggressive linebacking core. Miami does have the 5th-ranked pass defense after week 1. Mike Evans has a great matchup and should be heavily targeted versus this young back 7. DeMarcus Robinson will get more reps. And, of course, with DeJuan Stribling out, Debo Samuel probably going to get more work out of the slot. Run after the catch will be huge for him today. With Brock's ability to steer and manipulate those young defenders between the numbers, it could translate for a big game for the health ascending George Kittle. I think George is going to have a nice game in this one through the air. Of course, the big key is pass protection. Mono e mono, when you look at player for player, the O-line has a bonus matchup. But getting their blitz package blocked correctly can be a challenge. Again, back to the attention to detail. It's about execution for the 49ers offense against this young D. Be on it mentally, strained physically. Your 49ers should rip out 30-plus on the scoreboard. Defensively, 49ers coming off a great week 1. Today is a much different challenge when you look at the speed of their stud running back, Devon Achane, and the dual threat speed and arm skills of the quarterback, Malik Willis. Neither player really got going week 1 at the Raiders. I expect at least 25 touches, run and pass, for Achane in this game. He is their best player. The run game matchup, tough job versus Achane. He runs 4-2-7. He can go goal line to goal line and is very capable of getting tough yards inside between the tackles as well. The D tackles, no question, got to be better inside than they were last week versus the all-pro center Aaron Brewer. And they got a monster left guard in Caden Proctor. He's a rookie first-round pick. He goes about 3.55. Got to get your pads down, hang on to those double teams, let the linebackers make some plays behind you without getting pushed into them. HN will find those cracks now if the run game and the run fits are not better. Handle the QB run game is number 2. Malik Willis has an entire arsenal of QB runs. Fred Warner and his communication in this game and formation checks will be huge. Big game for the defense to be disciplined, read your keys, do your assignment, and swarm to the football, being great tacklers. Passing game matchup, pretty simple to me. Challenge all their young weapons physically. Miami has 3 rookie receivers that play a lot. Bell and Douglas will play most of the game. They're both third-round picks. Be ready for gadget plays to Malik Washington, probably their best wide receiver right now. Be ready for 5 or 6 screens in this game. Good portion of those going to Achane. Got to make Malik Willis play from the pocket with a solid rush plan. The Python push is on tap. Defensive linemen squeeze the pocket, strike off the ball, and constrict. Squeeze the pocket, don't run by the pocket. Willis is the biggest threat when he can step up and go north and south. He has not been a read-it, rip-it rhythm quarterback. He's an off-schedule playmaker. Linebacker's got to be ready to spy and contain him when he takes off. DB's got to be ready to plaster and stick to wide receivers on those QB extension plays. Bottom line, in my mind, for the defense, contain Achan with great tackling and gap control. Handle the QB run package with assignment football and then bully ball. Of course, within the rules of the game, but get after their young wide receivers. If they do that, your 49ers will go to 2-0 here today to start this three-game homestand. Today's 49er pregame show will continue with a look at the injury report and last-minute changes. That's next on the U.S. Bank 49ers Radio Network.
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10: Chalk Talk. We'll hear another George Kittle touchdown today, his first of the year. We're hoping for that. 49ers promoted Obo Okoronkwo to the active roster from the practice squad today and placed Dejon Stribling on IR. Jordan Watkins inactive, the receiver, again for the second straight week. Kadarrell Hodge promoted to the active roster and active again this week. And Chop Robinson, the best pass rusher for the Dolphins, concussed this week, and so he is inactive for this game. That'll do it for today's 49ers pregame show. It's the 49ers and the Dolphins. The home opener kickoff is coming up in minutes right after these messages.
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36: 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He died. Touchdown, 49ers.
33: 80 years of you, the faithful, who bleed red and gold every Sunday, year after year.
37: 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Oh,
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10: And now, to honor America with the singing of our national anthem, please welcome viral singer and songwriter, Julie Falcon.

0: And that is the sound of us being just about ready for kickoff. A big league anthem, a flyover, and the home opener for the 1-0 San Francisco 49ers. A bit of an overcast day, a little bit of sun peeking through here at Levi Stadium, but it is perfect.
1: And I'll say this, the track, the field looks outstanding considering they had a soccer game here less than 24 hours ago. So it looks really good, was down on the field. Griner does such a great job taking care of all the grass and the green, so perfect conditions.
0: Still a little bit of the faded lines of the Earthquakes game here last night, but you're right, Tim. The field looks gorgeous, and it is just so great to look out a week and change after we were in Melbourne. And we saw a lot of red, but it's all red here today. A few sprinkles of aqua for the visiting Miami Dolphins.
1: Yeah, and look, we talked offense, we talked defense. I always got to get special teams. What's the biggest way to swing momentum, especially if you're a big underdog, is to play and to win in that phase? The Boyer boys cannot let that happen today. Eddie Pinheiro, sick most of the week now. I'm talking really sick. There was a flu strain going around. He is back in the mix, but Boyer and his guys got to be on top of it in terms of coverage, the return game, and, of course, making those kicks. You cannot give them any breathing room, especially when you talk about special teams. It's so important in terms of momentum.
0: Well, you don't need much light to make the red jerseys, the gold pants, and those gold helmets sparkle. And they do right now. The 49ers captains, Deamador Lenore, Fred Warner, Trent Williams, Kyle Juszczyk, and George Kittle sauntering out to midfield with the famed photographer Michael Zagaris backpedaling, taking photos in front of them as they reach the 49ers midfield logo and meet the Miami Dolphins four captains. The Dolphins are wearing the white with the aqua pants. And it just feels so good to be home. And, of course, before kickoff, Tim, we also have to say hello and our love to our friend, the voice of the 49ers, Greg Papa, for the second straight year unable to do this home opener. And so, of course, Greg is locked in on this game today, as he always is. And
2: welcome, gentlemen.
0: We're thinking
2: of
0: him sending our love. Here's Sean Smith.
2: Team, you will make the call. This side is heads. This side is tails. What's your call? Heads is the call. Tails, you want to toss. San Francisco has won the toss and elected to defer their choice to the second half. If you want to kick. Miami will receive the ball on this end of the field. Good luck, gentlemen.
0: Well, the trash talk's already started. Did you hear Fred Warner right there, Tim?
1: Nope. He knows tails never fails. Zach Sealer called the heads for Miami. He is their best defensive lineman. Got to get him blocked today. And they're without, we said it in the pregame, they're without Chop Robinson, who is their best edge rusher. So you know what that means? Robert Beal, the former 49er, fifth-round pick in year four.
3: I love Rob Beal, especially with that big voice he's got.
1: Is going to be starting at defensive end and always pulling for Rob, but they got to get him blocked today. He's got some high-octane speed, but plays very physical off the edge.
0: Today's game, time and temperature, sponsored exclusively by Stevens Creek Lincoln. 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Kickoff 125. Temperature 70 degrees. Eddie Pinheiro is putting the ball on the left side, 35-yard line. The 49ers, of course, on the near sideline here at home. The Dolphins on the far sideline. It is a filtered sky right now. No direct sun. Eddie has the ball in the middle of that 35-yard line. He's going to kick it away
1: and
0: left to right.
1: Last week, 79 yards collectively as a kick returner. So it starts right here, right now for the coverage unit.
0: They won the special teams battle last week with the Rams. No doubt the 49ers did.
1: And the Dolphins won it versus the Raiders.
0: The Dolphins,
1: there's any doubt with that.
0: They had two interceptions last week against Kirk Cousins. They lost in Vegas, spent the week in Napa, enjoyed themselves, enjoyed the temperature.
1: And Jeff Hafley's a good coach. A lot of familiarity. He was here as the secondary coach. Know him well from Green Bay. Bobby Sloak, the offensive coordinator, wanting to redeem himself. Of course, Bobby was here as well.
0: Here's the kick. Left to right. Jalen Wright's going to come out to the far sideline and catch it at the 10-yard line, angling up the numbers, looking for a hole, and he's not going to find one. Saran Neal hit him first, and he gets actually across the 30 to about the 33-yard line, and that is where Miami's offense will come onto the field with Malik Willis. Today's 49.

0: Here's his hips under pressure. Got away from Halton for a moment. Throws over the middle. Nobody home.
1: There's nobody incomplete. In the area.
0: Grayson Halton had the pressure. And the 49ers all over Malik Willis on the play action first down.
1: Yeah, five defensive linemen, and all of them play the run first. They're thinking it's obviously play action out of that heavy run set. But really good eyes from Grayson Halton. He just X's right off that. He misses the sack. And then Malik Willis really throws it to nobody. I think he was looking down the middle of the field. Achan was relatively close to where that ball landed.
0: Upton Stout on the field. Dre Greenlaw off. Warner, the only linebacker out there with the four down linemen. And here's the snap. Malik Willis play action. Drops back. Fading. Now throws to the near sideline. It's caught out there by DJ Herman. And the ball comes loose. Fred was there, but it goes bounding out of bounds. Herman's got a first down across midfield to the 48, and Fred just about took another one away.
1: And that was busted coverage. Someone blew coverage out in the flat on DJ Sherman, the fullback. That was a former linebacker at San Diego State, and Fred came in with that Freddie fumble, I'm calling it now. Freddie force and knocks that ball out with the Freddie fist. You make up your mind what you want to call it, but there's nobody better in the NFL. Fred's been eating his peanuts.
0: Well, you're talking to the man himself, so what does Fred approve? That's what we'll go with. First and 10 for Miami, just on the 49ers logo at the 49-yard line after that first down. Malik Willis under center, takes the snap, turn, toss, Achan running left, and he gets tackled by Jair Brown after a pickup of 2 yards, and it's second down and 8 coming up for Miami.
1: And I think we're going to see more of that today, and Achan is a very good back. Their O-line's pretty solid. They're going to want to run it, so we're going to see a lot, I think, of Jair Brown up in the box. Playing really as an extra linebacker with what we call an eight-man front, an eight-man box to stop that run game.
0: Green and Stout and Siegel and Brown and Lenore, the defensive backs on the field right now. Bosa lined up against the right tackle and Romello Height standing up, five down linemen on the left side of the formation. Malik Willis again is under center from the Niner logo, turns, gives Achan cutback, and he's able to get away from C.J. West and power for about 6-7 yards. It'll bring up third down and short just shy of the Niner 40.
1: C.J. West in good position, but Achan just shows you why he's more than just a speed back. And C.J. does a good job coming off that block of Proctor, but when you watch Achan, yes, he is electrifying with his speed, but he can run with power. He just drugs C.J. about 2 yards, and C.J. goes about 320.
0: Third down and a yard, just shy of the Niner 40-yard line. Again, under center is Malik Willis. Opening drive of the game for the Dolphins.
1: Wide open for a sneak.
0: Nobody over the center. Malik takes it, tosses back to Achan. Achan pushing forward, a first down for Miami. The second of this opening drive down to the 49ers' 36-yard line.
1: Yeah, that downhill toss. And again, he's just going to get behind his big left guard. Caden Proctor was a tackle at Alabama. And behind Aaron Brewer, good center, all pro, getting to the second level. And they just push for the yards needed to get to the line to gain.
0: Keon White jogs onto the field for the 49ers defense for the first time today. He lines up against the left tackle, Patrick Paul, outside of him. Again, Willis under center. And again, he'll turn and give Achan, and this play is blown dead. A flag from the Dolphins sideline, and the Miami moves.
2: False start, offense number 71. 5-yard penalty, first down.
1: Now, 49ers need to take advantage of that miscue.
2: Correction, 73. False start was on number 73.
1: Self-inflicted wound, and not give up any more yards and keep them out of field goal range. You do not want this Miami Dolphin team scoring and believing on this first drive.
0: 429 snaps by rookies last week. It was the most in the NFL in week one by a mile. 13 rookies on the active roster, most in the league. Behind the chains now, first and 15 at the 49ers' 41-yard line. Willis takes, inside handoff, Achan dancing. Not much there, maybe a couple. The 49ers swarm him up. Dre Greenlaw right in the middle of the action. And now it's going to bring up second down and 13.
1: Double-teaming Bosa with the fullback, really playing H-back, DJ Sherman, blocks down on him. Bosa's playing the pin, and then they bring the other tight end across the formation to wham him. Bosa's going to take two. There's going to be a free defender, as there was, right at the ball, those linebackers, Fred Warner and Dre Greenlaw.
0: 11:22 to go first quarter. This is the opening drive of the game. Miami just inside the Niner 40. It's second and 13. Willis, a shotgun snap, drops back, throws too high to the near sideline, incomplete. looking for Malik Washington. That was over his head. And now it's a third down and long for Miami.
1: And they had Malik Washington on the hip

0: route on the 49er sideline. He reads that off coverage, and Upton Stout's trying to get out to the flat, has his eyes on the quarterback. He's wide open. Malik Willis just absolutely fired that ball. The harder you throw it, Habes, the more inaccurate you're going to be at times, and that one rose up on it.
1: Trying to hit a target that's 5'9". He's in the shotgun now as Willis. The 49ers fans start to make some noise here. Their first third and long this year at Levi Stadium. Willis just inside the Niner 40. Here's the shotgun snap. He drops back on the logo, loads up, throws middle, complete, but that's not going to be anywhere close to a first down. Dre Greenlaw grabs Achan and throws him down to the ground. And it's going to bring up fourth down and about seven to go.
0: They're going for the field goal here. Great job by Bosa. Defensively, they were all over it in terms of the coverage, Greenlaw, but Bosa gets a great rush on the right tackle. Austin Jackson just throws him by, peels off inside. That ball's got to come out quick, and Dre Greenlaw made Achan pay for it by slamming him to the ground.
1: For Riley Patterson, his career long is 54 yards. This will be a 51-yard field goal attempt to open the game. From the left hash, it's put down. The kick is away clean. Plenty of leg, plenty of air underneath it, but he missed it. And so the Dolphins move it into 49ers territory, but cannot come away with points. And the 49ers will take over with great starting field position at their own 41.
0: Yeah, and that's exactly what I was talking about after they had the false start offsides on the first play, is do not give them much. Keep them away from the goalposts as far as you can. Forced a 51-yarder with good defense. He misses it wide right.
1: So here we go. Brock Purdy's home debut. The 49ers offense's home debut after a really impressive opening week.
0: Good drive start
1: in
0: here.
1: Melbourne. So Brock Purdy's going to start it in the shotgun with Christian McCaffrey beside him. A shotgun snap to Brock. Brock drops back, sees Deebo Samuel coming across the middle. He makes the catch but gets tackled and fought for a yard, maybe 2 yards on first down.
0: Now, that's a good tackle by Michael Taft, because Deebo comes on a drag route. There's nobody around him. Safety's got his eyes as he rolls up in the box, the rookie Taft, and hits Deebo up high, drops down to the lower body. You got to kill the engine of Deebo or he's going to keep trucking. Taft was eventually able to get him down by the ankle.
1: He had 10 tackles last week. The leading tackler, of course, Jacob Rodriguez, the highly drafted star inside linebacker from Texas Tech for Miami. So it's second down and 8 for the 49ers, their own 42. Purdy's under center, takes the snap, play action. Now he's rolling out to his right, throws on the move, and there is DeMarcus Robinson, and he turns upfield for a first down across midfield to the Miami 48-yard line.
0: Yeah, good check from Brock Purdy. He sees the defense, he checks into the keeper play, and there's nobody out there out in the flat on DeMarcus Robinson. The more reps he gets, the better. This guy, Haves, you know, I call him the real pro. He looks like a pro receiver. He plays like a pro receiver. Comes up with another nice play to start this game.
1: Brock Purdy under center, takes play action now, sets his feet, turns back, throws high. Deebo couldn't bring it in as he tried to turn upfield along the left sideline, and it's incomplete, and it's going to be second and 10 at the Miami 48-yard line, just over 9 minutes to go here, first quarter.
0: Yeah, and that ball came up high on the helmet of Deebo Samuel. Had to contort his body around. He was running to the Miami sideline, had to twist his whole body around to catch it up above his head. Ideally, you want that ball out in front a little bit so he can keep running. Couldn't hang on.
1: Today's 49ers starting lineup sponsored by Levi's. Behind the moments that matter, there's always an original. Connor Colby again starting at left guard for San Francisco. Kadarrell Hodges come in. A fake reverse to Deebo out in the shotgun snap. Purdy throws into the left flat. Caught by McCaffrey. Stiff arm a defender up the sideline. And Christian's got a first down to the 42 or the 38-yard line of the Dolphins.
0: That's what we're talking about. Yards after the catch. And CMC is swift. Brock puts it right on him. And he slides to the left, and then a wicked stiff arm on the rookie pushes him away and gets himself a first down.
1: This is interesting. Last week we saw Kadarrell Hodge and Jacob Cowan get snaps on the opening drive but didn't play much on offense after that. Same here. Hodge just went off, and Cowan just came on. He and Deebo are bunched to the right. And now Luke Farrell gets in front of Christian McCaffrey. I formation behind Purdy, who turns and gives. Jump cut for Christian. Nice run for him on first down.
0: Take down back
1: to the 33-yard line. Absolutely. 5 yards on first down. It's second and 5 coming up. No score here. First quarter, 8.5 to go. First 49ers drive of the day. Purdy in the offense huddle. Kadarrell Hodge back in there to Marcus Robinson. They both go out to the left. And Cowing to the right. What an interesting receiver group out there for this deep set. McCaffrey, Purdy under center. Robinson goes in motion. A turn to give. Christian runs left, and he's hit hard. Swarmed immediately trying to get maybe a half yard. And it'll bring up third down and a long 5 yards to go for the 49ers. They need to get down to the Miami 27.5.
0: Yeah, and Miami's got a rotation going up front. They didn't get Zeke Biggers blocked at the point of attack, so he slows it down on CMC, and then the safeties come flying in downhill.
1: Biggers is
0: big.
1: 6'6", 315. Mike Evans, one-on-one to the left of the formation, has not seen a target yet. As McCaffrey shifts out, now shifts back in. Kittle in the slot right with Debo and Robinson outside of him. Purdy shouting instructions in the shotgun. Here's the snap. Purdy is pressured, rolls out to his left. Now turns, thinking about it, now backpedals. Stops on a dime, throws, sideline. Evans brought it down, and he caught it. First down for the 49ers. Creativity from Purdy, reliability from Evans.
0: Yeah, and the whole question is, did Marshall push Mike Evans with only 1 foot down? This is going to be reviewed. Kyle's going to try to run this quick. I'll be shocked if this isn't challenged.
1: But the 49ers struggling with the substitution. Juszczyk runs out there. And now Purdy's going to go into the shotgun. It's so hard to tell on the first look of the replay. Brock under center takes the snap. Niners get it off. Kalon Black, first carry of the game, running right. And he is down inside the Toyota red zone. A strong run on first down.
0: Kalon Black is just bringing a different element to the backfield this year, and what a change of pace, because he picks him up and puts him down as good as anybody going north and south and gets into that hole very, very quickly and able to get 7 yards off to the right side of the offensive line.
1: The ball is at the 16-yard line of Miami, opening offensive drive for the 49ers. They're on the right hash mark for this ninth play of the opening drive. I formation is Debo in a three-point stance. Behind him, Kalon Black takes the handoff, and he's going nowhere. Josh Uche wrapped him and threw him back for a loss of one, and it's going to be third down for the 49ers and five to go from their 17-yard line of the Dolphins.
0: Man, 49er fans will remember Uche from the Super Bowl. He lined up for the Kansas City Chiefs. Undersized defensive end, but they catch Colton McKivitz and the offensive line, the right guard, in a stunt, and they brought everybody. He slanted inside. They came off the edge, and he came unblocked into the backfield. Good play by him, using his speed and quickness to his advantage.
1: Well, Evans was an automatic third down last week. He already has one conversion today. He's in the slot to the left with Debo Samuel outside of him. Shotgun snap, Purdy looking to the right, throws middle. McCaffrey's got it, first down. McCaffrey on his feet, tumbling down to the 2 yard line, and he is down to the 1 yard line. What a play from Christian.
0: Boy, I'm not sure if he was ever down, as he was getting near the plane of the goal line, and he was rolling over the defender, getting him on an angle route on Jordan Brooks. They love that matchup, and CMC runs it as good as anybody. Then the safeties are bringing him down. Boy, he's down. It's got to be inside the 1 yard line.
1: It sure is. First down and goal, 49ers. Evans left, McCaffrey deep set behind Purdy. Kittle goes in motion to the left. Robinson to the right with Juszczyk. Here's the snap, turn, give. Christian, patient run, held up and pushed back. Loss a half a yard. It'll be second and goal at the 1 coming up for the 49ers. We're under 5 minutes to go here, first quarter, on the Niners opening drive.
0: Yeah, good job by Sealer, the guy we were talking about on the coin flip, the guy they got to get blocked. A sip play with Kyle Juszczyk coming across the formation. Did not get him blocked at the point, and he was there in the backfield for McCaffrey.
1: It'll be Evans going out to the left with Robinson. They are tight next to Trent Williams. Purdy again is under center with McCaffrey deep behind him. Turn, give. Christian running up the middle. Dives in, and he scores a 49ers touchdown. A 12-play drive to open the game against the Miami Dolphins. And it's capped with a McCaffrey score, the first of the season here at Levi Stadium.
0: Yeah, really good block by Brendel at center and Connor Colby at left guard. Miami is slanting their front. They are crashing down to the inside. And Connor Colby takes Zach Sealer and just washes him down the line of scrimmage. The defensive end next to him was unblocked, but CMC in that lower body power able to drive through and carry him into the end zone.
1: Eddie Pinheiro on. Corliss Waitman to hold. Weeks to snap. Operation clean. Kick is away, and it's good. After the missed field goal, the 49ers took over on their own 41-yard line. And in 12 plays, punch it in. Christian McCaffrey with the touchdown. It's 7-0. San Francisco leading Miami. 4:17 to go, first quarter. Levi's Stadium on the U.S. Bank 49ers Radio Network.
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1: Time for a Toyota scoring drive summary. 12 plays, 59 yards, 6 runs, 6 passes. Took 6 minutes and 11 seconds.
0: And the number 6 touches out of the 12 plays to the detonator, Christian McCaffrey.
1: 7-0, 49ers leading Miami. Each team has touched the ball once. Miami missed a field goal at 4 minutes and 17 seconds to go in the first quarter. And so Eddie Pinheiro is going to kick it away again from left to right. Jalen Wright again back deep. Had a nice return his first opportunity. Pinheiro puts this up in the air, angling towards the sideline along the right numbers. Wright catches it with a leap and now tries to run back towards the middle of the field, and that's where he gets swarmed. Garrett Wallow was part of that collision.
0: Kadarrell
1: Hodge.
0: The
1: 25, and you're right, Kadarrell Hodge was right there as well. What an impact he's made. He made a great play on special teams last week as well. And so Miami will start it from the 28. Today's 49ers game against the Miami Dolphins is sponsored by Levi's, as Dan Marino is here today.
0: Had a nice conversation with Danny for about 10 minutes down on the sideline. Boy, what a great he was and continues to be a big part of the Miami organization. Just turned 65 the other day, Danny Marino. Love that dude.
1: Malik Willis was 2 of 4 passing on the opening drive. Devon Achan is behind him. First down to start this drive for the Dolphins. And Willis, a play action, sets up the screen to the left. The ball's caught in the flat. Malik Washington breaks a tackle, leaps his way across the 35. And he's got a first down, a pickup of 11 or 12 yards, just shy of the 40-yard line to open this drive for the Dolphins.
0: Yeah, there's screen number one. And play action inside, and they flip it out to Malik Washington. Dre Greenlaw comes underneath the block, and Malik Washington sees that, bounces to the outside, and Greenlaw could not hang on to that inside leg. C.J. West eventually coming out of the stack, and he's able to get out there and make the tackle.
1: James Thompson is in the game at defensive tackle for the 49ers. A play action for Willis on first down, rolling out to his right on the move. Keon White in pursuit, looking for the sideline, and Willis gets there after he picks up 5 yards on first down.
0: Yeah, and a good job by Renardo Green out there, because they had the tight end out there in front of him to the flat, Will Kaczmarek, and Renardo, he knows he's got Keon White in pursuit, trying to come inside out, and
7: number
0: he stays on the receiver enough.
7: As an eligible receiver. Number 77 is eligible.
0: Runs it out of bounds after a 4 or 5 yard pickup.
1: Caden Wallace is the eligible man that was just identified by our referee, Sean Smith. Second down, just shy of midfield from Miami. 49ers lead 7-0 here first quarter. Malik Willis under center. Turn, give, A-chan, cut left, big hole. And he's got a first down midfield, Niner territory. Breaks away from Brown and gets down to the 40-yard line. And another big run for A-chan. 17 yards on that one.
0: Yeah, and they run it opposite of where they had the big tackle. So they run it to the weak side. Really looks like an unbalanced line, and the 49ers got caught in a stunt up front. Stunting down with the right defensive end and defensive tackle, and there was no linebacker or safety over the top. That's just getting beat schematically right there.
1: An eligible offensive lineman and a tight end and a fullback in the game. Willis turns and gives. A-chan bouncing right into the face of Grayson Halton, who tackles him for no gain.
0: Really good play by Grayson Halton, and just more and more impressed with the fourth round pick the more you watch him, because he's built from a position of leverage. He is short, he is thick, and he is quick, and he is very strong and can get off blocks and get in the hole and make tackles, as he just did right there for about a half yard gain.
1: Another 2 minutes to go here in the first quarter. 7-0 49ers. Second down and basically 10, maybe 9, for Miami at the Niner 39. Nick Bosa lines up at the left side for the first time today. He's on the field for the first time in this series. And Willis takes the snap from under center. A lot of penetration. Willis rolls out to his right, throws, looking for the fullback, Herman. And that's a tough connection. It doesn't connect. It's in the ground and incomplete, and it's now 3rd and 9.
0: Make him play quarterback. Make him stay in the pocket, both with rush and with coverage. Good coverage down the field. He's trying to survey, go through those reads, nowhere to go. They had him boxed in fairly well and ends up throwing it away, basically.
1: So just like the first drive, moving the ball a little, but now hitting the third down around the Niner 40-yard line. 3rd and 9, the fans start getting into it again. Miami will have the ball in the right hash. Three receivers out to the left, and Willis is going to go to the shotgun. Fred Warner creeped up on the line of scrimmage. Romello Height standing up. Obo Okoronkwo standing up. Upton Stout crowding. Here comes Greenlaw. A-chan, delay handoff, and he's going to run it up the middle, and he's going to pick up. No, he's just shy, but it's going to be 4th and inches. Basically an 8.5 yard run on 3rd and long to the 30-yard line, and it's going to be 4th and less than the length of the football.
0: Yeah, and caught the 49ers pressuring up front. Diggy Zua way too far up the field. He widened out. Stout was coming from the other way in a big crease, as the 49ers were not anticipating a gut run right there.
1: Let's see if they're ready for this. The tush-push formation for Miami at the 30-yard line. And Jeff Hafley's over on the far sideline urging the referee to throw a flag. The Dolphins will take the snap and push forward.
0: Yeah, they're going to give it to him.
1: And he does have the first down. Hafley was trying to point out that Bosa's hand was very close to the neutral zone. It didn't matter. No flag was thrown, and Miami converted on 4th and short after a 3rd and 9 run set it up. And so they keep this drive going with just under 30 seconds remaining in the first quarter, and the Niners leading 7-0. Ball's at the San Francisco 29. Bosa again lines up on the left side opposite of Greg Dulcich, one of Miami's tight ends.
0: You're an offensive player. He's playing right end.
1: Here's Willis. Pistol, flag down, and that handoff to Ollie Gordon gets maybe a yard or two. Flag came from the near sideline.
0: You know what I mean when I say that. You look at it from the offensive perspective. So he's lined up to the left, which is the offensive left.
1: Right.
0: He's at right end. Defensive guy.
7: 85 was covered. 5 yard penalty. First down.
1: Yeah, you bring up a good point.
7: This is the end of the first quarter.
1: 1st and 15 coming up for Miami. 49ers protecting a 7-0 lead on the U.S. Bank 49ers radio network.
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1: Only one offensive possession for the 49ers in that first quarter as we begin the second with the Dolphins on their second possession of the game. They've got a first and 15 coming up. From the 49ers' 34-yard line, the Dolphins, as we flip the field, will now go left to right.
0: Yeah, and their offense able to stay on the field. Caught the 49ers a couple of times with some scheme plays and caught them out of position. And they are leading in yards, time of possession, and everything else right now. You don't want to keep them hanging around. The longer they're hanging around, the more they're going to believe.
1: Miami spreads it out here on first and 15. Three receivers plus the tight end. Willis in the shotgun. Achan beside him. Here's the shotgun snap. Willis looking right. Gets it out fast. It is caught at the 30-yard line for a gain of about 4 yards by Malik Washington.
0: And he's getting up awful slow, wow, grabbing his left hamstring or glute as Dre Greenlaw just absolutely tattooed him as soon as he caught the ball.
1: He does get up. And you're right, he was grabbing that left glute. And now he's going to jog towards the far Miami sideline, the far side of the field. These Dolphins players have to feel like they're playing in heaven right now. Malik Willis said in Napa it felt like he stepped outside into air conditioning. It is compared to what they're used to dealing with.
0: Passive exercise, Miami, do nothing and lose weight. That's what I love about being there. Go outside, sweat, you'll drop weight.
1: You don't have to even put on the old Ryan Hefty bag
0: nothing
1: to sweat it out. Second down and 10 at the 49ers 29. Under center, Malik Willis, Achan beside him. Willis, with three wide receivers to the left, takes the snap, gives to Achan, running up the middle. Good hole for him. He pushes forward. Jair Brown comes in from the side to make the tackle, but he gets down to the Niner 24-yard line. It'll bring up third down and 5 for Miami. Need to get down to the 19 of the 49ers to pick up a first.
0: Just attacking the creases and getting those defensive tackles moved out of there. The rookie James Thompson, they had him on skates right there, getting him out of the hole. Teams are going to continue to run the ball on the inside against the 49ers till those D tackles prove they can hang in at the line of scrimmage.
1: Greenlaw and Warner right at the football on the line. Willis in the shotgun. The linebackers drop out. Willis throws out to the left flat. Achan with the catch. Achan with a block. Achan with a first down. Diving inside the 19 to about the 17-yard line before Warner tracks him down. And now Miami is in the Toyota red zone.
0: And Achan again in the open field. He is electric, Habes. And this is screen number 2. And they have it blocked. But Upton Stout does a good job of getting off the block. Achan just able to shake and bake on him, cut back inside. Stout knows he missed that tackle, but he did take his shot, turn it back inside, but it is enough for the first down.
1: 11th play of the driver for Miami after that 9 or 12th play scoring drive. Willis takes the shotgun snap. He's going to roll out to his left. Bosa right on him. Willis evades Nick Bosa. Now rolling to his right on the run, throws, and it's broken up by Upton Stout. And then Greg Dulcich had to hear about it from Upton, who was all over him. And it's 2nd and 10 coming up a couple of minutes into the second quarter. The Niners leading 7-0.
0: Yeah, and Nick Bosa will not be happy as he's playing left end and just gets dipped by Malik Willis, who is hard to tackle in the open field. He steps up and inside. Bosa misses him, but Fred Warner is in perfect position as a secondary contained player. Tries to throw it to Dulcich. Stout and tight coverage, punches it out.
1: Haven't seen a lot of three linebackers, but Jaden Duggar comes onto the field now. 2nd and 10 for Miami at the Niner 18. Willis under center, takes it, gives, and a run up the middle. Strong one from Jalen Wright, and he gets all the way down to the 10-yard line before he gets popped. But it's a run of 8 yards, and it'll bring up 3rd down and 2.
0: Yeah, too many, again, inside. Jalen Wright's got a lot of quicks to him, and they're going to run in between. They're going to double C.J. West. Inside, he gets out leveraged and thrown to the ground by Aaron Brewer. He wants a holding call that is not played very well by CJ, and you have got to play it better, or they're going to keep going back to the well with those inside runs.
1: Miami already missed a field goal today. This is their second drive. They're down at the Niner 9-yard line. It's 3rd down and 2. Willis in the shotgun again. Jalen Wright beside him. He's going to give it to Wright. Wright pushing forward, and he's got a first down. For Miami, 1st and goal coming up just inside the 7-yard line of the 49ers.
0: Same play the other way, and again, doubling C.J. West out of there. That time, though, Jair Brown just comes out of nowhere from the backside and is able to make the tackle for a very minimal gain, but has C.J. West rocking back again, and Brewer put him on his back. C.J.'s got to get those pads down. Otherwise, that's going to continue to happen versus an all-pro center.
1: 12 minutes to go here in the first half. Miami trying to even the score. Achane behind Willis, 1st and goal at the 7-yard line. Willis under center, takes the snap, gives Achane, finding his way, moving left a little bit, gets stood up and pushed back. Maybe got a yard, he did, to the 6. And now it's 2nd and goal for Miami.
0: And 2 bad plays, 1 good play by C.J. West. Kept his pads down there, stayed at the line of scrimmage, bottled it all up, and then the defensive or the linebackers on the back end and Jair Brown can fill at the point of attack. Much better done inside.
1: 49ers offense has been on the field once so far in this first half. Willis is in the shotgun, rearranging receivers. He's got 3 of them on the field. Achane is beside him. It's 2nd and goal. Halfley racing down the sideline, and he's going to call a timeout for Miami. It's the first timeout taken today. So with 11 minutes and 9 seconds remaining here in the second quarter, Dolphins knocking on the door, 2nd and goal coming up. Niners lead 7-0. We're back to Levi Stadium right after these messages.
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1: 11:09 remaining second quarter, 7-0 49ers, but the Dolphins threatening second and goal at the 6-yard line. Fred Warner waving his arms, bringing this crowd on.
0: Grayson Halton out there now, defensive tackle in for C.J. West.
1: Malik Willis is in the shotgun with the dangerous Achan standing to his left. Willis takes the snap. Pressure coming off the edge. Willis has to escape. Moving out to his left. Looking towards the end zone. And he's going to get shoved out of bounds by Fred Warner. And Willis goes sliding. Upton Stout was there as well. And it's now third down.
0: And Keon White was getting held bigger than Dallas out there with Patrick Paul, the left tackle.
1: He went out at the 10, Tim.
0: Yeah. No, it was.
1: He lost 4 yards.
0: Yeah, that's a sack for Fred Warner and Upton Stout.
1: First
0: just
1: of the
0: with
1: year.
0: Tryhard. Should have been a hold against Keon White. Nevertheless, Malik Willis peeling out. Nobody open to throw to, so good job by the back end scrambling, and Fred and Stout get him out.
1: So third and goal at the 10-yard line for Miami. Niners leading 7-0. Willis in the shotgun. Achan beside him again. Willis lifts that right leg, takes the snap. Willis looking to his right. Pressure again. Bosa in pursuit. Willis gets away. Romello Height chasing, and Willis runs out of bounds at the 10-yard line. No gain. Great pressure from the 49ers. And it's fourth down, and Miami will have to kick.
0: Great job, really, by everybody. And the rush plan worked that time. And Romello Height, I think, also gets held out there by Patrick Paul. Big monster left tackle. He and Bosa both working the power moves. He's getting hugged. Bosa comes free, flushes him. But Romello cannot get off that hug of Paul, but it gets on his horse and pursues to get him out of bounds.
1: So Riley Patterson, who's already missed today from 51, will try from 28-yard line to get the Dolphins on the board, and this he makes. So a very long drive, 15 plays, results in 3 points for Miami. By the way, the Niners now have a sack today. The sack counter is sponsored by Cache Creek, proud partner of the 49ers. They gave him a sack on that last one. It went out right at the line of scrimmage.
0: Yeah, I think it went right out at the line of scrimmage.
1: All right, we'll keep that with one sack. 49ers lead 7-3, 9:56 to go, second quarter. We're back right after these messages.
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1: The 49ers lead 7-3 with 9:56 to go here in the second quarter. Toyota scoring drive summary, 17 plays, 9 minutes and 21 seconds for Miami to get those 3 points. The 49ers will have the first kick return of the day, but Debo is going to drift back into the end zone, and he will bring it out up the right numbers. Debo Samuel running towards the middle of the field, and he gets across the 25 to the 28-yard line where he gets piled up. And let's pause 10 seconds for station identification. 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
1: 49ers leading 7-3. Miami with a missed field goal, a made field goal, but with 9:49 to go in the second quarter, Tim, this is the second offensive possession for the 49ers.
0: Yeah, their clock control has been a big advantage, obviously, to help out their defense, trying to keep Brock and the boys on the sideline.
1: Purdy is under center. He takes the snap, turns play action to McCaffrey, now climbs the pocket. Purdy pats the ball. Purdy's going to take off green grass, and he stumbles and then dives forward, and he's very close to the first down at the 49ers 39-yard line. We'll see if they give it to him. No, they're marking him. First down by the nose of the ball. He got it.
0: Yeah, and I think that's the right call right when he started his slide. He was right there at the line to gain.
1: So first down on the Purdy run, and McCaffrey is behind him. Deep set. Now Juszczyk comes in front of him. I formation. Purdy shouting instruction. Toss. McCaffrey running right behind Juszczyk, and it's a pile, and Christian just keeps driving and picks up 3.5 yards out to the 43-yard line on first down. Second down coming up. Under 9 minutes.
0: That's what I always talk about, Haves, and the offensive line just straining to block to the whistle, because you never know how important, because they keep driving and give CMC an opportunity to get 2 or 3 extra yards. Very, very important they do that all game long.
1: Debo Samuel and Mike Evans out to the left with Kittle attached to the right, and DeMarcus Robinson out to the left as well. Now Debo goes in motion left to right and then circles back into the backfield, does a U-turn. Brock Purdy takes the snap, wanted Mike Evans, nothing there, so he throws left to DeMarcus Robinson, and he catches it for a first down right at midfield. Second catch of the day for DeMarcus Robinson with a big touchdown last week. That was 7 yards, and the Niners are just on the verge of Dolphins territory.
0: Yeah, and Brock going through all his reads. He was way down in the route tree that time. Looks right, then looks left out to Debo, and then comes back to DeMarcus Robinson, who's sitting in a little void hole in the zone. He drop steps, gets upfield for a first down.
1: Jacob Cowing lines up outside of Mike Evans to the right. And now he's going to go to motion right to left. Purdy is going to play action, roll left the whole way. He's running, turns the corner, first down. Brock up the left sideline, and he steps out of bounds all the way to the Miami 32. A run of 18 yards for Purdy. There's a couple of flags on the other side of the field.
0: I thought Mike Evans got held in the middle of the field. I'm not sure about that, but that's what it looked like, was the back judge threw it.
7: Holding. Defense number 8. 5-yard penalty will be added to the end of the run. Automatic first down.
0: And a perfect play call for the blitz that was called from Jeff Hafley. And Brock's on his on the keeper out to the edge. There's nobody out there. But long before that, before he crossed the line of scrimmage, Mike Evans held in the middle of the field from J.J. Brents.
1: So first and 10, 49ers at the Miami 27-yard line. Purdy is under center with Debo Samuel behind him. Brock takes the snap, gives Debo running straight up the middle, churning forward, and Debo Samuel gets 4 yards on first down to the Miami 23-yard line as we tick towards 7 minutes to go second quarter, and the 49ers leading 7-3. And now Mike Evans is going to jog into the huddle. Evans and McCaffrey out there. Christian not splitting nearly the number of touches that he did early in the game last week with Kalon Black, who has had one carry today.
0: And Miami playing a lot of four-man front, which they did not do last week against the Las Vegas Raiders.
1: And now a whistle, and Kyle Shanahan wants a timeout. He'll take his
7: first charge timeout, San Francisco.
1: 6:46 to go, second quarter. Second and 6 coming up for the 49ers at the Miami 23-yard line. Niners lead 7-3 on the U.S. Bank 49ers Radio Network.
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1: .646 to go here in the second quarter after the 49ers timeout. It is 7-3 San Francisco, and the ball sits at the Miami 23.5-yard line, dead center of the field between the hash marks. Purdy comes out in the shotgun with Kalon Black beside him. Debo and Robinson and Mike Evans all out to the right. And here's a shotgun snap to Brock Purdy. Pressure up the middle. Brock gets hit as he throws out into the left sideline. And it's caught by DeMarcus Robinson down to the 5-yard line. Hopefully he's okay. Nobody was around him. He caught the ball. He could have got up and scored perhaps, but now he comes up limping.
0: Something on his right leg. That's why he did not get up. Typically, he would get up, but something with his right leg as we look at the replay here. Brock steps up, does a great job, just absolutely rips it. And as he was going down, something down with his right leg went out.
1: After the Dejon Stribling injury, he's on IR and just gets thinner at wide receiver. First and goal, 49ers at the 5. Mike Evans one-on-one out to the right. All alone. Now Cowan goes out that direction as well. Purdy under center gives Christian McCaffrey. Christian churning forward, dives forward, gets down to the 2-yard line where it will be second and goal for the 49ers.
0: Hard fill at the line of scrimmage with Dante Trader, the safety. McCaffrey puts a nice cut on him and is able to drag him to the 1.5, 2-yard line.
1: Second drive of the game, second trip to the Toyota red zone. Kalon Black comes into the game along with Juszczyk. Mike Evans is to the left. George Kittle to the right. He does not have a catch yet today. And Debo's out there as well. Purdy is under the center. He takes the snap, play action. Brock rolling out to his left. He sees green grass. Purdy into the end zone and a touchdown, 49ers. Brock got popped at the end. He pops back up. And San Francisco with its second rushing touchdown of the day.
0: The multi-faceted Brock Purdy, and again, play action, keeper action as he's rolling out. He's got a couple of guys open, but the Miami defenders are closing the gap. He sees it as Juice is out there and Mike Evans, and he does the little fake flip that Brock likes to do, and they fall for it every time. Defensive players cannot help themselves, and he goes over the goal line for 6.
1: A great drive for Purdy with his legs. He had, 2 first down runs and a touchdown run as Pinheiro hits the extra point. And so the 49ers, 2 possessions, that's it. But they've got 2 touchdowns here in this first half with 5:24 to go in the second quarter. It's now 14-3 on the U.S. Bank 49ers Radio Network.
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1: Go to scoring drive summary. 8 plays, 71 yards. Purdy had scrambles of 10 and 18 yards plus a touchdown. Took 4 minuments and 43 seconds. DeMarcus Robinson was injured on the drive as well. 5:24 to go in the second quarter. The 49ers leading Miami 14-3.
0: Yeah, and D-Rob is on the cart headed to the locker room right now as he just came out of the blue tent.
1: Oh.
0: And that looked awkward as he had his weight over his right foot and he took a big
7: ball
0: step.
7: Ball was kicked before the ready for play whistle.
1: And it is a long cart ride from that blue tent behind the 49ers bench. He's taking the tape off his wrist. And how does this keep happening? So Eddie's going to kick it away with permission this time. Two 49ers possessions so far in this game. Two Miami possessions. Pinheiro now pops it up in the air. And it's traveling right to left down to Jalen Wright, who's going to bring it just from the front step of the goal line. He breaks a tackle across the 30. He gets all the way across the 35. He gets rocked by Marquis Siegel. But a good return because he broke the first tackle. And he gets out to the 36-yard
0: line. I hope Saran Neal's all right. He's the one that missed that first tackle. It looked like he hit his helmet right on the hip of Jalen Wright and bounces off. Hopefully that's not a head trauma. Speaking of head trauma, Siegel just comes in, blasts Jalen Wright with a legal hit. Wow.
1: Scoreboard update sponsored by Just Another Day in CA, because the future happens in California every single day. Second quarter, Cardinal Seahawks tied at 7. First and 10, Miami at their own 37-yard line. Malik Willis is in the shotgun. But he takes the snap, throws under pressure, and behind, incomplete. Achan, because Fred Warner was in the face of the quarterback, Willis, and he could not get around him accuracy.
0: That's not a good throw, and Willis had to let it go. Fred came unblocked. There was nobody to cover Achan. I think Jair Brown was coming from no man's land. If he catches that, he's got a lot of open field. But because of Fred, as you said, in the line of sight, he sidearms it off target.
1: Second down and 10 for Miami. Out of the shotgun, Willis takes the snap, tosses left, Achan. Some good blocking for him as he cuts upfield. In the end, it's about a gain of 4 yards to the 41-yard line, and it'll bring up third down and 6 for the Dolphins.
0: And a good tackle by Stout. Caught everybody pinching down inside again. Okoronkwo off the edge. Easy block to pin him down. That's where Achan ended up going. He's able to get 4 or 5 after Stout and Siegel able to knock him down. Get off the field here. Get the ball back to the offense. 3rd and 6.
1: Just over 4:40 to go here. Second quarter, leading 14-3. Empty backfield for Willis. Now Achan comes back in motion beside the quarterback who's in the shotgun. Crowd getting into it. Willis takes the shotgun. Snap, pressure up the middle. Hit as he throws. Got rid of it early. It's incomplete, but a flag comes in. Keon White hit Malik Willis.
7: Personal foul, roughing the passer. Defense number 56. 15-yard penalty, automatic.
0: Well, that's an absolute shame because it was a great inside move from Keon White. Just the club, he rips inside, and he's closing the gap on Malik Willis and hits him and puts his arms out to try to brace himself, and they're going to call a pouncing, a body weight on Malik Willis as he lifted a little bit but did straighten his arms out. And let go. That is a rough call on Keon White.
1: Wow. And so instead of a punt, it is a personal foul that puts Miami in the Niners territory, down to the 44-yard line, just at the edge of the logo of San Francisco. Willis is under center, and he takes the snap and gives it to Achan. Cuts back. Dre Greenlaw won't let him escape. No gain. Greenlaw wrapped him up and threw him down. And it's 2nd and 10 coming up with 4:20 to go in the second quarter.
0: That's exactly how that stunt is supposed to work. Defensive line slants inside, but do not get washed down. And then Greenlaw right over the top with the downhill trigger for a no gain.
1: Willis is in the pistol now because Merrick, the tight end, goes in motion. Pistol from just about midfield on 2nd and 10. Achan beside him, so it's shotgun snap to Willis. Looking to his left, going through with reads. Checks it down to Achan at the right numbers. Tackled there by Dre Greenlaw. And it'll bring up 3rd down and about 5 for Miami, down to the 39-yard line of the 49ers here with around 3:30 to go in the second quarter.
0: Malik Willis wanted to go left. Well covered up over on that side, so he unloads the check down. I would not be like to be any of those receivers in the check down when Greenlaw's coming on a compression tackle with Jair Brown to the outside, him to the inside.
1: Two receivers left, one right for Willis on 3rd down. And movement, wow, that was really early.
7: Offense number 74, 5-yard penalty.
0: I don't know if I've ever seen a false start like that.
1: That was Caden Proctor, the left guard, 4th penalty. Where was he going?
0: Looked like it just came out of his stands and headed for the 49ers sideline.
1: I mean, that was...
0: No, clearly, he was pulling to his right.
1: Yeah, which way was that play going? So 3rd down and 9 after the penalty. 49ers will get the ball first in the second half. Again, Fred Warner waving his arms in the air, encouraging this crowd. The ball at the Niner 44-yard line for Willis in the shotgun. 4 wide receivers for him. Straight drop on the snap. Pressured. Spins out of there. Bosa in pursuit. Willis lines up. Cuts loose. Sideline. Caught. 1st down. All the way down near the 20-yard line by Malik Washington. The Niners are getting so close. And this time Willis made something special happen.
0: Yeah, tough to get him down. And really well done by the defense keeping him in the pocket. And he's just able to get away.
7: Number 77 has reported as an eligible receiver. Number 77 is eligible.
0: As soon as you get washed down inside as a defensive end, and I think it was Keon White that time, Malik Willis able to peel out and then find the receiver deep.
1: 14-3, 49er lead. The Dolphins near the red zone. A turn and a handoff to Ollie Gordon, who gets 1 down to the 19. Now are in the Toyota red zone with just over 2 minutes to go here before the half, and we'll get to 2 minutes here before this next snap. Niners have had the ball twice.
7: The 2-minute warning.
1: They scored 2 touchdowns, but Miami has held on to the ball for a long time in this first half. 14-3, 49ers lead, 2nd and 9 coming up. at the 49er 19-yard line for the Dolphins. This two-minute warning is sponsored by Xfinity. 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We're back to Levi Stadium right after these messages.
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4: 2 minutes to go, second quarter. 49ers leading Miami 14-3. Niners have only had the ball twice today. Dolphins are on the 49ers 19-yard line, second and nine for Malik Willis. He's bracketed in the shotgun with Achane to his left and Washington to his right. Now Achane shifts out, shotgun snap. Wants to give to Washington. He does. Turning upfield, got away from the first man. That was C.J. West, and then gets down to the 15-yard line, and it'll be third down and five coming up for Miami.
5: Really well played that time by C.J. West. Not a double team, just a single block that time on Aaron Brewer, and he's able to come to the backside, forces the cutback, and then Bosa and Fred Warner and Jair Brown converge to force this third down.
4: Well, to get a stop here, Niners have two timeouts left. Maybe you use one if you get a stop. Maybe are the Dolphins thinking four down territory, though, seeing the way the Niners offense is moving the ball. Third down and five at the Niner 15-yard line. Willis in the shotgun. Here comes Warner on pressure. Willis throws to the far sideline, and it's caught. First down, Caleb Douglas, who led all rookies in receptions last week with five, and he converts here down inside the 10.
6: Timeout, San Francisco.
4: And Kyle Shanahan uses the timeout after the Miami first down.
5: A good rush by the 49ers defense coming with five, but a good route by Caleb Douglas, the rookie, using his big body to basically box out the tight coverage of D'Amador Lenore. Good throw from Willis.
4: Miami with the two timeouts. Time is not a factor for them here with 109. Niners, of course, would love to get it back. Love ending the half with the ball. The way their offense is been able to produce, they've only touched it twice, and will start the second half with the football. First and goal at the 7-yard line for the Dolphins, who've missed and made a field goal today. Willis is under center, Achane deep behind him. Two tight ends, two receivers in the game for Miami. Willis takes the snap, turns and gives. Achane stutter steps and pushes forward down to the 3-yard line. A good run for him. And now it's second and goal as Kyle Shanahan uses his last timeout with 1:04 to go here in the first half. Achane is 4.5 yards of carry. He's carried it 12 times in this first half for 54 yards.
5: Yeah, and they've thrown it to him a few times. I anticipated coming into this game, he's getting 25 touches.
4: He's got 15.
5: Yeah, he did not do much last week. He had 15 touches in their debut, the game at Las Vegas. So he's already there. He knew that was going to happen.
4: Willis is 8 of 13 passing. Well, Fortnite's got a couple sacks, and yes, it was a couple of sacks officially down in this area on the Dolphins' last drive. This is a little deeper, though. This is second and goal at the 3-yard line. Willis is under center, shouting instruction. Takes the snap, gives to Achane, and he is pulled down in the backfield. Could not hop away from the tackle of Jair Brown. No gain. And now Halfley's walking down the sideline pointing at something. 52, 51, 50 seconds. Niners are out of timeouts. Third and goal from the 3 coming up for the Dolphins. Niners lead 14-3.
5: I love the call from Raheem Morris. You know, down that close, they are going to try to pound it inside, slow to the hole, get movement. Let the running back push his way in. You bring Jair Brown off the edge on a safety blitz, tracks it down from behind.
4: You think Halfley's thinking touchdown here, four downs?
5: Absolutely.
4: Bosa waving his arm, encouraging this crowd.
6: Second
4: and now Halfley will take his timeout with 24 seconds. And he still has one more. 14-3 San Francisco. I mean, these possessions have just been marathons. Miami has a 9-play possession, a 17-play drive, and this one's been 10. The Niners have 12 and 8-play drive.
5: Now, let me correct myself. If they don't get any yards on this play or if it's any type of a negative play, I think they kick the field goal. I think you've got to take the points.
4: Okay.
5: I think it's always, to me, and I'm more old school, I don't like chasing points in the first half of games.
4: Third and goal at the 3. Three wide receivers left. Shotgun snap, Willis looking left. Willis now escapes the pocket out to the right. Flag down. Willis looking for the pylon. Won't get there. T-

0: tackled down by Upton Stout.
1: Holding
0: at about
1: call.
0: The three, he was inbounds, clock running, but we'll check on this penalty. The clock stops at 14 seconds, and you're right, Tim. This is going to be against Miami.
2: Holding. Offense number 74. 2-yard penalty. Third down.
1: Big rookie left guard, Caden Proctor. And it's Nick Bosa who's coming inside, throws the swim move on him, and then basically that is puts his arm, that big arm, across Nick's chest. And a lot of times that won't get called, but that is pure restriction in restricting Nick from getting to the quarterback because he was closing the gap in a hurry on Malik Willis.
0: With 14 seconds for Miami, third and goal at the 13-yard line. 49ers lead 14-3, final seconds of the first half. Willis in the shotgun. Achan beside him. Three wide receivers. Here's the snap. Give. Achan running up the middle. Gets down to the 5-yard line, the 6-yard line. Halfley's going to wait for this to get down to 1 second, and then he's going to use his final timeout. It was Bosa in pursuit.
2: Third final charge, timeout.
0: To help make that Miami tackle. And so now Miami with no timeouts in 2 seconds and a 14-3 Niner lead. And they are going to kick the field goal, as you suggested, Tim.
1: Yeah, I think obviously the right move with the 49ers getting the ball to start the second half. Good news as I see Saran Neal running out there to get on the field goal block team because I'm telling you, he was rocked on that last kickoff return, taking a shot to the head.
0: Injury report for the 49ers, DeMarcus Robinson, no surprise, listed as questionable. So third field goal attempt of the game for Miami. They are 1 of 1. Patterson, Riley Patterson, the kicker's missed from 51, but made from 28. This is a 24-yard try from the right hash. Here's the snap. The hold is down. The kick is away, and it's good. So Miami drives down on the doorstep, got all the way down to the 3-yard line. The Niners pushed him out, kept him out of the end zone. Dolphins get points. Niners had 2 possessions, 2 touchdowns, and it has been a bit of a slog just because both teams have executed, picked up a couple key third downs, or many key third downs, and it's 14-6 San Francisco as we hit the half. Adam Copeland will have today's 49ers halftime report right after this short break on the U.S. Bank 49ers Radio Network.
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7: Adam Copeland with you from Levi Stadium, where the 49ers are into the half with a lead over the Miami Dolphins in their home opener, fresh off their trip to Melbourne, Australia. Niners lead it 14-6 here at the half in what was an interesting first half in terms of time of possession, where Miami absolutely dominated the time of possession with their drives in the first half. 19-17 is the time of possession for Miami. 10:43 for the 49ers as we are into the half. And Miami's looked okay. They've deflated the game a little bit, deflated the clock, trying to keep the ball away from the 49ers. Let's get you some highlights here from the first half. Miami opened the game with the ball, or they received the opening kick. They put together a 9-play, 34-yard drive. They get an 18-yard catch by Herman, first and 10 from the San Francisco 36-yard line. A false start pushes them back. Then it's third and 13 for Miami from the Niner 39. A 6-yard pass to Achan sets up a 51-yard field goal try. Riley Patterson with a chance to put Miami on the board first. Here's what happened.
0: 51-yard field goal attempt to open the game from the left hash. It's put down. The kick is away clean. Plenty of leg. Plenty of air underneath it, but he missed it. And so the Dolphins move it into 49ers territory, but cannot come away with points. And the 49ers...
7: So scoreless after the opening drive of the game for Miami. The Niners would then take over after the missed field goal. They post a 12-play, 51-yard drive. Brock Purdy. Throws, by the way, four times in the first four plays on offense for the Niners. Second and 10 for the Miami, 48-yard line. Purdy, 11-yard pass to Christian McCaffrey. They pick up a first down there. Then it's third and 5 for the Miami, 32. Brock extends the play. He finds Mike Evans on the left sideline for a 10-yard grab, a little toe tap. That means that Mike Evans, that's his first grab of this game. Seven catches in his 49er career. Six have gone for a first down. One has gone for a touchdown. Then Brock Purdy hits CMC for 16 yards and is down to the Miami 1-yard line. Two plays later, Christian McCaffrey, who did not find the end zone in Australia, is happy to be home. Here's what happened.
0: Christian running up the middle, dives in, and he scores a 49ers touchdown. A 12-play drive to open the game against the Miami Dolphins, and it's capped with a McCaffrey score, the first of the season here at Levi Stadium. Yeah.
7: Niners only had two possessions total, by the way, in the first half. That was the first of them. Miami takes the ball back after the Niners go up 7-0. They end up putting up a 17-play, 63-yard drive. They take nearly 9.5 minutes off the clock, does Miami. Malik Willis opens up the drive with a 12-yard completion to Washington. Achane, a 17-yard run into Niners territory, goes down to the Niner 40. Then 3rd and 9 from the Niner 39-yard line. Achane, another 8-yard run up to the San Francisco 31-yard line. Fast forward, 3rd and 10, San Francisco 10-yard line. Malik Willis escapes a would-be Nick Bosa sack, but he's forced out of bounds by Romello Height. That's going to be Romello Height's first career sack. Actually, Fred Warner was credited with the sack the play right before that. Instead, they sent Riley Patterson out from the for an attempt from 28 yards out to try to put Miami on the board. To put them up, they do end up making that field goal, by the way. It goes 7-3 now at that point. The Niners take over for their second and final possession of the first half. 8 plays, 71 yards, and it ended a lot like their first drive of the first half. Purdy starts the drive with a 10-yard run. 1st and 10 from the 50. Purdy with a huge chunk play to set the Niners up into scoring position. Here's an excited.
0: Purdy is going to play action, roll left the whole way. He's running, turns the corner, first down. Brock up the left sideline, and he steps out of bounds all the way to the Miami 32. A run of 18 yards for Purdy.
7: Well, Brock picks up an 18-yard gain there. They get down to the near the goal line. 2nd and goal from the 2-yard line. Brock Purdy scrambles for the second Niner score of the day.
0: Purdy is under the center. He takes the snap, play action. Brock rolling out to his left. He sees green grass. Purdy into the end zone and a touchdown, 49ers. Brock got popped at the end. He pops back up, and San Francisco with its second rushing touchdown of the day.
7: Miami had an opportunity there to try to get more points before the half. They ended up putting together a pretty nice drive to wrap up the first half. A 12-play, 58-yard drive, 3rd and 9 from the 49ers, 43-yard line. Willis to Washington for a 23-yard gain. Sets up 1st and 10 from the Niner 20. 3rd and 5 from the 15. Douglas, 7-yard catch for a 1st and goal. A penalty and a pushback keeps Miami out of the end zone. 3rd and goal from the SF 3-yard line. It's Miami gets flagged for a hold and brings up 3rd and goal from the 13. They end up kicking a 24-yard field goal to wrap up the first half. The Niners just 2 possessions, but they scored touchdowns on both of them. 3 possessions for Miami, 3 field goal attempts, 2 of them are good. We'll go into the half here at 14-6 in favor of the 49ers. We'll take a quick break. We'll come back with more of today's 49ers halftime report right after these messages.
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7: Adam Greg Popa back here from Levi Stadium. The Niners into the half, leading it over Miami 14-6. The Niners only possessed the ball twice in the first half. Let's get you some halftime stats. They're sponsored by SAP, the official statistics and analytics provider of the 49ers. Well, I told you how they got there, 14-6, Niners over Miami. The Niners will receive the second half kickoff when they start the third quarter. Brock Purdy, very efficient and effective in the first half. Again, just two drives, 7 of 8 for 73 yards. He's also currently the Niners' leading rusher. Three carries, 30 yards, and a touchdown. Does have a long of 18 that helped him set up that rushing TD in their second scoring drive. Christian McCaffrey, six carries for 13 and a touchdown. Devon Achane has done all the work for the Miami Dolphins, seemingly 14 carries, 62 yards. They have some questions about the Niners' run defense, specifically up the middle. We'll see what happens here early in the second half. Malik Washington, the leading receiver for Miami. He's got three catches for 40 yards. DeMarcus Robinson leads the receivers for the Niners, three catches, 34 yards, but more on him in just a minute as he left the game with an injury. The other note and stat I want to point out here is the time of possession that I made note of to you just a couple of minutes ago. Three drives in the first half for Miami, just two for the 49ers as they've been dominated 19-17 to 10-43 on first half time of possession. Niners, by the way, have only run 20 total plays also in this game. 12 rushing and 8 passing, as I pointed out, 7 of 8 for Brock Purdy. Purdy's got two explosive runs, by the way, in the first half. Let's get you an injury report here. The halftime injury report is sponsored by Sutter Health, the official health partner of the San Francisco 49ers. Sutter helps you stay in the game with a whole team on your team. Kind of concerning is the 49ers, before the season started, lost Ricky Pearsall to a season-ending PCL injury. Then last week in Australia, in the opening game, Dejon Scribbling, the rookie second-round pick, who I think a lot of people after preseason had pegged as a key part of this 49er offense, he went down with a non-contact ankle injury. He'd been hurt earlier in the game, and then this week had a deltoid surgery on that ankle, so he's going to be out for about 10 weeks, they say. It could be a bit longer. Well, DeMarcus Robinson, who had the biggest catch of Brock Purdy's, off of the biggest throw from Brock Purdy's career in last week's game for a big touchdown over the top, he made a huge catch in this one, 20 yards over the middle, to set the Niners up for their second score and their second offensive possession of the first half. He then went down, no contact, near the goal line, had a chance to just kind of roll in or stand up and walk into the end zone. He didn't, just kind of rolled over and stayed on the ground. He limped off the field, or he kind of hopped off the field, putting no weight on his right ankle, went immediately into the blue medical tent, and then was carted back to the locker room. He has been ruled a questionable to return. They're calling it an ankle injury, but it did not look good. We'll see what happens with DeMarcus Robinson. You do, of course, have Jacob Cowing hanging out there as well. He's suited up today. Jordan Watkins not in uniform for today's game. Just a couple more notes here on the first half. As I pointed out, Devon Achane playing really well, 14 for 62. He's also got a couple of catches for 3 for 19. You've also got, by the way, Malik Willis, 8 of 13, 85 yards. And I do want to note, two sacks for the 49ers, none where the quarterback was hit in the backfield, but twice where Malik Willis was run out of bounds, once by Fred Warner and once by Romello Height. Those are the first two sacks of the season for the 49ers and the first of Romello Height's young career. All right, we got second half action coming your way. The Niners will receive the second half kick. Second have action with Guy Haberman and Tim Ryan is coming up right after these messages.
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0: 14-6, 49ers lead as we get ready for the second half. 49ers have had two possessions. They're about to get their third. 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All rights to this broadcast are reserved, and any rebroadcast, recording, retransmission, or other use of this broadcast without the express written permission of the San Francisco 49ers is prohibited. All right, Tim.
1: Defense got to do better, obviously, stopping the run and on third down. And because Miami was 5-9 on third down and 1-for-1 on fourth down, and a few of those assisted, obviously, with a couple of bad calls or no calls. The one on Keon White was awful and tough to take. But 5-9 on third down, that gives them, you know how Bobby Slowick thinks, he was trained by Kyle Shanahan, more running opportunities. 20 runs for the Miami Dolphins in the first half of that game, 85 yards rushing. That has translated to dominating the clock game, 19 minutes and 17 seconds to 10:43, 35 plays for their offense, only 20 for the 49ers.
0: Brock Purdy, 7 of 8, passing. His legs were big on this second drive the Niners had. He converted two first downs with his legs and then ran in a touchdown. He's got one rushing touchdown. Christian does as well.
1: And as much as the defense has been bending, they have not broke.
0: Right.
1: Obviously playing good red zone defense, only two field goals.
0: All right, now it's time for the second half. And 49ers will get the football first to start this second half. Deebo Samuel is back deep. Remember what he did to start the second half last week with a huge return to set up a great scoring drive for the 49ers. Jordan James back there with him as well. Deebo's going to take this all the way down in the back of the end zone and kneel it after the kick. So here comes Brock Purdy and the 49ers offense to start the second half. It's the third time they've been on the field today. And they've had two long scoring drives.
1: Yeah, and they've been able to run the ball at over 4 yards a carry. A big part of that's been Brock. They got to get the traditional run game going, I think, a little bit better. And maybe a couple of adjustments is attacking that four-man front, which Miami has lined up a lot in this game, and they have typically been more in the five-man front, certainly this season. They're in a five-man front here with William Gay up on the edge.
0: I've not targeted George Kittle yet. Shotgun snap to Brock. Fake toss. Steps up. Middle field. George Kittle at the logo. George Kittle, stiff arm, 40. George Kittle down to the 30, and he's finally tackled inside the 30-yard line. The 25 of the Dolphins right out of the locker room. Give it to 85, and George rumbles for 40 yards.
1: Great play call. Kittle down the middle, and they catch Jacob Rodriguez in play action, play and run. George gets it right on point, and then an absolutely wicked, wicked stiff arm pulverizing the rookie safety, Michael Taft.
0: And so down to the 25 on one play, shotgun snap, Purdy, give Christian, cut left, big hole, Christian down to the 21-yard line, a 4-yard run, and it's second and about 6 coming up.
1: Right up the gut. Christian McCaffrey, just that vision and winding it back, and he wanted more out of that play. He ended up getting 5 or 6. He thought that was going to be a 10-plus yard run. What a great play to start the second half to George Kittle right down the middle of the field.
0: Exceeding the 12 yards receiving he had in week one. So Purdy in the shotgun, McCaffrey beside him, second down and 6 just outside the 20. Shotgun snap, Brock, he checks it down. Christian left numbers, cuts inside, first down 49ers into the Toyota red zone, down to the 12-yard line of the Dolphins.
1: So key, these running backs and all the 49er weapons, and nobody's better at it than McCaffrey when they do the post-up stop routes in front of zones, is drop-stepping and getting another 5 or 6. So a 5-yard pass turns into, you know, 8, 9, 10 yards, and they get a first down.
0: McCaffrey's going to stay in the game. Mike Evans is going to be the outside receiver to the right. Mike has one catch today. First down and goal. First down and 12 from the 12. A throw. There is Kittle all alone, and he catches it in the end zone. A big spike for George. Touchdown, 49ers. Welcome back home, George Kittle. This drive belonged to him.
1: We love George Kittle, and this time it's not Kittle in the middle, it's Kittle out in the flat, and it is an absolute scheme buster, and they busted. They were thinking inside the whole way, and what a great route, because he runs inside and creates contact on William Gay, the linebacker, and then cuts off of it, and there is nobody there. Brock sees him, great call, better execution.
0: Kittle now 2 touchdowns away from tying Vernon Davis for 4th on the all-time receiving touchdown list in franchise history. Pinheiro the extra point. The 49ers said enough with these long, slow drives. Kittle started it. Kittle finished it right out of the locker room. Less than 2 minutes, a touchdown. It's 21-6 49ers to start the third quarter on the U.S. Bank 49ers Radio Network.
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0: Toyota scoring drive summary, four plays, 65 yards. Kittle a 40-yard reception to start it, a 12-yard touchdown to cap it. They put him on the video board here during the break, and the crowd went crazy because George went crazy. So 2 minutes into the second half, and the 49ers lead 21-6. And now Eddie Pinheiro will kick it away, right to left. Jalen Wright stands back in front of the end zone, middle of the field for the Dolphins. He's going to come up to the five-yard line to receive this kick, and he's going to angle towards the near sideline, the right sideline. Now cut it back up the right hash, got away from two men, and finally gets tackled down by Garrett Wallow at the 30-yard line. Some injury report updates, Tim. Jack Jones with a foot injury, questionable for the 49ers. Romello Height with a hand injury, questionable. And Robert Beal for the Dolphins with a hamstring injury, questionable. We already have DeMarcus Robinson questionable. Carted off with a looked like a leg injury.
1: Yeah. I'll be shocked he's now if he comes out. Back. Yeah, as soon as I saw, you see a player take his wrist tape off, usually he knows it's over for the day.
0: First drive of the second half for Miami. Malik Willis, the quarterback, under center from their own 29-yard line, takes the snap, turn, give. Achan got a lot of touches in the first half, bounces this outside, and he picks up about 5 yards out to the 34-yard line. A pickup, it was 5 yards. Achan, what do you have, 3 receptions and 14 carries in the first half.
1: Yeah, and they're going to continue to give him the ball. Much better played at the point of attack because obviously they've been getting yards in between the tackles. 49ers, everybody downhill, D-line playing well. He bounces to the edge. Duggar has got to be aware that you got to be ready out at the edge. If you're the force player, you got to keep that outside. You cannot sniff inside. Let the inside guys handle the inside run game.
0: Second down for Miami, second down and 5 at their own 34-yard line. Willis takes from under center, fake play action, Bosa right on him, and he is sacked. It's Marquise Siegel getting home, the third sack of the day for the 49ers.
1: And Bosa will get half of that sack, I believe, because he got the party started as he's bowling and then swimming the right tackle. Austin Jackson, he gets a hand on the back of Malik Willis, who's trying to step up and inside, and then Marquise Siegel coming on a safety pressure after beating a block finishes him.
0: Sack counter sponsored by Cash Creek, proud partner of the 49ers. 3 sacks today. All the way back to the 29-yard line. So it's 3rd down and 10 for Miami.
1: Showing heat again. They drop out.
0: Throw the quick screen out to the right side. Malik Washington can't turn the corner. Renardo Green comes up and then gets help. Only got out to the 33. Pick up a 3 yards. Miami's going to have to punt. on their first drive of the second half.
1: I love the way Upton Stout plays. And he, I mean, you talk about playing with your hair on fire. He is lit up every time. As they're showing pressure, he bounces out of it, takes on a 250-pound tight end, dispatches him, forces the run game back inside or to the edge, and Renardo Green's right where he's supposed to be, making a big-time tackle. Good job there by the doo-doo man.
0: As he's known back home in Orlando. So here is the first three and out, the first punt of the game, and it's Jacob Cowing back deep. He's not going to get a chance to return it because it goes sailing out of bounds over at Miami sideline. We'll see exactly where they mark this. The 49ers, as we're watching the official walk up the sideline, will have the ball to start the 25-yard line. 10:49 to go, third quarter, 21-6 San Francisco on the U.S. Bank 49ers Radio Network.
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0: 10:49 to go, third quarter. 49ers a touchdown on four plays to start the half, then a three and out. Now they got it back at their own 29-yard line. That's where the ball got placed after the Miami punt.
1: Three drives, three touchdowns by the offense. Drive number four. Keep it going.
0: Mike Evans, Deebo Samuel out to the left. Christian McCaffrey, the deep back behind Brock Purdy, who is under center. Purdy taps his helmet. Juszczyk stands up, does the same to the left. Now he goes in motion, turns back. Purdy takes the snap, gives to McCaffrey, got hit, spun off it, able to get a yard and a half, maybe two, for Christian. He got hit quickly and was able to avoid the loss on the play.
1: Yeah, Jordan Brooks, all-pro linebacker who led the league with like 180-something tackles last year, has got a quick trigger, and he is downhill. Offense had it pretty well blocked at the point, but Kittle cannot get to him as fast as he's coming downhill. McCaffrey's able to spin out of it and get himself 3 yards.
28: Play clock operator, please reset the play clock. 28 seconds. 2-8.
1: The medical team came out and tended to Zach Sealer as he walks off the field, their D tackle.
0: So second and seven coming up for the 49ers. It was a 3 yard gain. Cowing is in the game at receiver to the left with Deebo and Mike Evans to the right. And Christian again, Christian McCaffrey, the deep back behind Purdy under center. Kittle goes in motion. Purdy takes, toss right. Christian McCaffrey bounces it outside, and he is pulled down right on his back with Zeke Biggers. Maybe a yard gain. It's third and long coming up for the Niners inside their own 35.
1: Yeah, and that is a good play by the year two seventh-round pick, Zeke Biggers. You talked about how big he is at 6'6", going close to 320 pounds, and able to get all that movement horizontal. I mean, they were trying to pin everybody and get it to the outside. Got to get him blocked. He tracked it inside out.
0: 49ers are 2 of 2 on third down. This is 3rd and 6. Purdy's in the shotgun. McCaffrey beside him. Cowing shifts out. Purdy takes the snap. Flag down. Kittle flinched in the left slot. And this will back the 49ers up on third down and make it 3rd and even longer.
28: False start. Offense number 85. 5-yard penalty. Third down.
0: And it was just a slight flinch, but it was enough to draw the flag. Kittle had the touchdown reception on the last drive for the 49ers. So this makes it 3rd and 11. Niners back at their own 28. McCaffrey will stand beside Purdy in the shotgun. Debo Samuel stacked behind Cowing to the left. Evans out to the right. Here's the snap. Purdy drops back. Purdy looking. Pressure. Throws. Middle. Nobody there but Debo Samuel. Got it at the logo. First down for Debo. Out to the 49er 47. The pocket was closing around Brock, and he stood strong and delivered.
1: Yeah, and a replay zone pressure for the Miami Dolphins. Something they show a lot on tape, where they end up dropping a defensive end and edge player and run everybody off deep. And Debo Samuel with that dagger, that in cut over the middle of the field. Brock's able to step up. Good time for him. Puts it right on 19. That a way to complement a 3-and-out drive by the defense to keep these chains moving.
0: 20-yard gain, second catch of the game for Debo Samuel. Now Purdy is under center, right on the midfield logo, 1st and 10. Kalon Black motions out, and Purdy drops back. Pressure up the middle. Brock sees it, throws up high. Mike Evans caught it. He had Juszczyk diving in front of him. He thought it was for him. Instead, it goes up top to Evans. A first down, 17 yards to the Miami 34.
1: And they came with a double inside linebacker pressure. Crossdogger, a safety and a linebacker right up the gut. Somebody ran the wrong route, or I don't know, but both of them in the same spot. Brock's clearly throwing it to Mike Evans. Goes over Kyle Juszczyk, can't stretch out for it, and Mike gets it.
0: Juice almost got a PBU. Brock got hit at the end of the play, but turned away from the pressure, was able to avoid it. 1st and 10 at the Miami 34-yard line. 7:55 to go here, third quarter. 49ers lead 21-6. Purdy under center, straight drop. Purdy, good pocket, loads up, throws, and layers it to Juszczyk down to the 15-yard line. Nice catch, and the first juice of the home season here at Levi Stadium. A first down to the Toyota red zone.
1: And an absolute laser right on the money by Brock Purdy. Kadarrell Hodge is going deep on a corner route. Juice is really lined up at tight end. Hodge goes deep on the corner, pulls the defensive cornerback with him. And now Brock knows he's got William Gay out there playing the flat. Juice behind him and basically busts that thing with a hole shot. Love that Juice can catch even with that big splint on his repaired finger.
0: 1st and 10 at the 13. It's a handoff to Kalon Black. Oh! Dances, gets away from the defender at the left backfield, and then is able to jump forward and get a couple of yards, maybe 3 yards. And let's pause 10 seconds for station identification. This is the U.S. Bank San Francisco 49ers Radio Network.
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1: What a wicked move from Kalon Black on one of their edge players. It was J.J. Brents that was up in the hole, and Kalon Black just shook him down and gets 5 yards.
0: 2nd and 5, 49ers inside the 10. Purdy rolls out. Purdy throws. Caught by Kittle. Shy of the line to gain down to the 6-yard line. It'll make it 3rd down and 3 coming up. Under 6.5 to go, third quarter. Niners lead 21-6. And Tim, you said it. This is the Niners' 4th drive of the game. They're 3 of 3. A touchdown on each of the previous 3 drives. The ball sits just inside the 6-yard line. They need to get it to the 3. McCaffrey is beside Purdy in the shotgun. Mike Evans is out to the right. With Debo Samuel to the left with Juice in motion.
1: They got help over the top on him.
0: Play action. Purdy throws it into the flat. Juszczyk's got it. And Juszczyk steps into the end zone. Touchdown 49ers. 4 drives. 4 touchdowns for San Francisco.
1: And the juice is loose. It's amazing. So the first scoring drive, it was Brock and Brock's legs and everything he was able to do. Then Kittle comes alive to start the second half. This time it's Kyle Juszczyk pitching in with a couple of big plays, faking like he's lead blocking, getting out to the flat. Mike Evans runs 2 guys deep. Actually, the safety came up out of position, Zane Anderson, and Juice is able to outflank him. Really good play call, terrific execution.
0: 49ers had two touchdowns in the first half, 14 points at the break. They now have 14 points in the third quarter as the extra point from Eddie Pinheiro is good. It's 28-6 San Francisco, 5 minutes, 46 seconds to go. Third quarter, sun's out at Levi's on the U.S. Bank 49ers radio network.
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0: Toyota scoring drive summary, 8 plays, 71 yards, 5 minutes, completions of 21 to Debo, 17 yards to Evans, and 21 to Kyle Juszczyk, capped by a Juszczyk touchdown. And the 49ers now lead Miami 28-6 with 5:46 to go third quarter.
1: And I'll say this, guy, Brock Purdy is showing everybody around the NFL why he belongs in the conversation as one of the best. He is smoking hot, 15-16, 200 yards, 2 touchdowns, his rush for a touchdown, and 3 big runs for 30 yards for the Brock star.
0: 13 completions in a row.
1: Wow.
0: And his third pass of the game was an incompletion. And he's hit 13 in a row. There have been some big ones. It's not just chipping it. This is a perfect kick from Eddie Pinheiro. Kicks up at the 6-yard line where it's picked up by Jalen Reimer. That's Malik Washington. And he's still able to make something out of it. He gets out across the 30-yard line to about the 34-yard line. Scoreboard update sponsored by El Camino Health. Togethering Heels. Raiders leading the Chargers right now 17-14 in the third quarter. And the divisional matchup, Seattle and Arizona about to start the third quarter, tied at 7 in Arizona. So Miami, who had 3 scoring opportunities, field goal opportunities in the first half, made 2, went 3 and out to start the second half. And that's a problem for them because the 49ers keep scoring touchdowns. 5:40 to go third quarter. First down, their own 33. Willis, the quarterback for the Dolphins, is under center. He takes the snap, play action, pressure, and he gets it out sidearm to Greg Dulcich, the tight end. And Dulcich up the right sideline. A first down before Drake Greenlaw pushes him out. It was Khalid Kareem in the face of Willis, and he made a nice sidearm throw.
1: Yeah, faking the play action up front, and it forces a few people to slow down, in particular Jair Brown, who was coming on a pressure. And then, as you said, Khalid Kareem right in his face and a sidearm sling right out there to his tight end.
0: So able to do what they didn't do on the first drive of this half, pick up that first down. After their own 44-yard line, I formation behind Willis.
7: right, AT, what's that?
0: He takes the snap, and he'll give it to Achan. Running right, big hole for Achan. Gets to the second level. A flag comes in from behind the play. Everybody stacks up to make what is eventually a tackle after a 9-yard gain.
1: James Thompson grabbing at his right ankle. He is down on the field.
28: Holding. Offense. Number 73. 10-yard penalty. We play first down.
0: It's on the right tackle, Austin Jackson. But the concern now for 49ers interior defensive lineman James Thompson Jr., who's down on the logo. With 4:59 to go in the third quarter and the 49ers leading 28-6, we'll take a break and be back right after these messages.
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0: 4:59 to go here in the third quarter with the 49ers leading Miami 28-6 after the holding penalty. First and 18 Dolphins at their own 36-yard line. Grayson Halton in there on the interior defensive line after the injury to Thompson on the last play. Willis takes the snap, gives it to Achan, feeling his way forward. He gets pushed back by Warner and Greenlaw, pickup of about 3 yards.
1: Oh, and Stout is going at it with Aaron Brewer, going at it with the All-Pro center. Nobody's feistier than Upton Stout, I'll tell you that.
0: Well, he is learning at the foot of the master, Fred Warner. He is always ready for a fight.
1: And I will tell you something, he just put that big boy on his back. And he did get kind of bridged from behind over the pile, but Stout's not playing now.
0: It backs down from no man. And Marquis Siegel got in there to separate.
1: James Thompson headed to the locker room.
0: Second and 15. Play clock is at 2. Does Willis see it? He just got it off. Pressure up the middle. Tried to set up the inside screen, and that was blown up by the 49ers defense. 3 players came unblocked right at Malik Willis, and it's 3rd and 15 here with 4 minutes to go in the third.
1: And HN was nowhere even close to being out there behind the offensive lineman. Nowhere even close.
0: Opportunity to kind of knock the wheels off here in Miami in this third quarter. 49ers have scored 2 touchdowns in this quarter, lead by a 28-6 count. 3rd and 15. Fred Warner standing right over the ball. Shotgun snap. Warner comes. Willis drops back. Steps up. Throws. And it's dropped by Douglas. Tried to turn upfield before he snagged it. Dropped it. and Miami's going to have to punt.
1: I got to tell you, and we've seen four or five of those throws thrown underneath. There's nobody open down the field, so Malik Willis isn't going to hang in there as the pocket's closing on him, unloads it underneath. And those receiving weapons, tight ends, running backs, wide receivers, they do not want to get tattooed in that rally zone by the 49er defenders who are coming with bad intentions. So they turn, flip their heads, try to run, thinking about the hit, and they end up dropping the football in second halves of games.
0: Well, Bradley Pinion's second punt coming up. Jacob Cowing stands back. Pinion dropped it! He dropped it! It's recovered. He's tackled. Braden Willis was right there, and the 49ers are going to take over at the Miami 28.
1: The Boyer boys coming through, doing their job on special teams. Bradley Pinion, a former 49er, just flat out drops it as he's going to toss it down to his foot. It just falls out of his hand. I mean, it just fell out of his hand, and Braden Willis coming. He knows what to do once he sees the rock and gets him down.
0: All right, here we go. 3:49 to go, third quarter, 28-6, and the 49ers take over at the 28 of the Dolphins on the U.S. Bank 49ers Radio Network.
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0: After Bradley Pinion, the punter, just dropped it, the 49ers take over at the Miami 28. 3:49 to go, third quarter, leading 28-6. Brock Purdy under center. He'll turn, fake the toss to McCaffrey. Now squares, pumps, defender in the air. Brock rolls left, throws. Mike Evans caught it, still on his feet, leaping for the end zone, and he's down at the one-yard line. An acrobatic catch and run by Mike Evans, and the 49ers are back on the doorstep, pick up at 27.
1: Yeah, in levels concept, there's a Debo shallow, Mike Evans is deep, there's another deep defender, Cowing behind him. And what an absolute throw by Brock Purdy. I mean, to put it right over the hand of that safety who is in a trail position on Mike Evans and catching up quick. I mean, it right in front of his hand and right on the money to Big Mike.
0: High formation, first and goal at the one Toyota red zone. Purdy with Juszczyk and McCaffrey behind him. Purdy takes the snap, gives to McCaffrey. He leaps and he's in. Give him another touchdown, 49ers.
1: What are we at now? They're perfect anytime they get down in the scoring zone. 5-for-5. And Brock Purdy turns and hands it to CMC, and they run behind Connor Colby, and there's good blocks by everybody. Kyle Juszczyk leading the way. George Kittle on the backside. Kyle gets a kick out. George gets a seal. The O-linemen in the middle do their job, and CMC hops in for another touchdown.
0: 34-6, extra point coming from Eddie Pinheiro. second touchdown of the game for Christian McCaffrey. And he joins Marshall Faulk and Randy Moss as the three players in NFL history to have at least 50 scrimmage touchdowns with multiple teams. The extra point is good. Niners got 35 on the board. Dolphins have 6 with 3:10 to go in the third quarter on the U.S. Bank 49ers Radio Network.
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0: The 49ers, Toyota scoring drive summary. 2 plays, 28 yards. Christian McCaffrey's touchdown, the 100th of his career, the 4th fastest in the Super Bowl era to 100 touchdowns. Dana Tomlinson did an 89, Emmitt Smith and Sean Alexander. And then Christian McCaffrey, 50 for the Panthers and now 50 for the 49ers. And Pinheiro with a pop-up kick. It gets picked up on a bounce at about the 15-yard line. Returned until Luke Gifford ends it with a tackle down to the 28-yard line. The score is 35-6, 49ers here with 3 minutes left in the third quarter. And more pushing and grabbing and shoving at the end of this play.
1: Yeah, full team scrum going down over on the 49er sideline as they're trying to get him peeled apart. Jeff Hafley, I mean, the score the way that it is right now, 35-6, you would think here comes every play is going to be a pass play from Malik Willis. I'm not so sure about that. I think he knows they're outmatched today. Yes, they're going to try to win, but I think he's going to try to prove to his team that we're a tough-minded football team and we are going to get better at the line of scrimmage. Miami has been more of a finesse team over the years. Hafley was brought in here by the general manager, John Eric Sullivan, to reestablish physical, tough football and that brand of football in the AFC East.
0: Still 3 minutes to go here in the third quarter. 49ers have 35 points. Dolphins start from their own 27-yard line, I formation. Play action, straight drop. Willis loads up, throws to the sideline, wanted Herman the tight end, but that's incomplete because Malik Mustafa had fantastic coverage, and it's second down.
1: Glove coverage on the fullback, DJ Sherman. Really good coverage from Malik, who's getting his first action on defense this year.
0: That's right, he played a few snaps last week, played on special teams. After missing most of training camp, it's been mostly Brown and Siegel. Mustafa out there with Siegel now. Lenore and Green and Stout, the defensive backs. Here's a handoff, and that's blown up by Upton Stout. in the backfield, loss of one. Achan got tripped up, and it's now third and 11.
1: And, yeah, it's the energy that he plays with, and a great call defensively from Raheem Morris, because he is pulling his trigger now. He is lining up right behind the defensive end, and he is shooting his gun into that C-gap, into the backfield. And once Stout gets those big, strong hands on you, forget it. He's getting you down.
0: Those long drives of the first half feel like a distant memory now for Miami. Third and 11 at their own 26-yard line. Under 2.5 to go, third quarter. Achan shifts out. Three to the left, one to the right. Shotgun snap to Willis. He drops back, throws into the right side flat. It's caught, but just a couple of yards of a gain for Kazmarek, the rookie tight end. And Pinion and the Dolphins are going to punt as they jog back on here with

0: line. Cowan cuts it back and gets tripped up at the 45-yard line. He was a one tackle away. He got tripped up. What would have been a touchdown, but there was a flag very early in that return, way back at the opposite 25. The 49ers have gone 267 games without a punt return for a touchdown. That's 15 years and 9 days.
1: And I'm going to say this. Brant Boyer has been coaching special teams a long time in pro football.
2: Holding. Receiving team. 10-yard penalty. First down. Timeout.
1: I think it was over on the gunner. It may have been Saran Neal over there. Cowie ended up going the other direction. But Boyer has never had a guy with that kind of gas that Cowie has got. And the ability. I mean, he got tripped up there, but once he gets up in the open field, there is nobody in this league that's going to catch him.
0: 35-6, 49ers leading, 1:25 to go, third quarter on the U.S. Bank 49ers Radio Network.
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0: 25 to go, third quarter, 35-6, 49ers, and they take over at their own 12-yard line after the penalty on the return. Brock Purdy is under center, and now he puts Juszczyk in motion. Kalon Black is the back. He takes a toss running up the middle, gets hit immediately, and then twisted down by the rookie linebacker Jacob Rodriguez after a pickup of a couple out across the 15-yard line. It'll be second down. 49ers have had five possessions. This is the sixth. They have five touchdowns on the first five possessions.
1: It's the first time that's happened since 1991 for the 49er offense. Wow. Just saw that on TV.
0: Okay. Try to make it 6-for-6 and send research back to the books. Second down and 6 for Purdy under center. Play action. He rolls left. Greengrass in front. Has time to set it up. Throws it back middle. There's Kittle running free. He's got it across the 40-yard line. George, another big gain and another first down for the 49ers. And George points. And then he saunters to the sideline.
1: Yeah, after the no fear, three fingers down. I love when the 49ers all work together. Of course, the O-line doing a good job selling it. Kyle Juszczyk comes backside and absolutely pulverized chops. The edge rusher gives Brock the opportunity to square it up. Looks right to the middle of the field. Kittle on what looks like really an over route come from the other side. And then, of course, he's going to deliver damage on the safety who's trying to make the tackle. Another big play for George.
0: That was 26 yards for George. He's now got four catches for 80 yards and his touchdown in his home debut.

0: everybody's home debut at 2026. And the Niners head to the fourth quarter leading 35-6 over the Miami Dolphins. 49ers trying to make it 6-for-6 touchdowns and possessions, and we're back right after these messages.
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0: 49ers trying to make it back-to-back 20-plus point wins to start the season for the first time in franchise history. They've got it to start the fourth quarter, up 35-6 on Miami. First and 10 at their own 42-yard line. After the switch of the quarter, the 49ers now going left to right. Brock Purdy is under center with Kalon Black behind him. Purdy turns, gives to Black, dances forward through a left side hole, and explodes. Flag comes down as Kalon gets a first down.
9: It's going to be a hold on Trent Williams.
10: Offense number 71.
9: It's as late as it could be. He was 7 yards past the line of scrimmage, and then the ref decided he wanted to throw the flag out there on Trent. And there is no way Malik Herring was making that tackle anyway. That is a ticky-tack call on the future Hall of Famer.
0: Instead of getting it a first down inside the 45 of the Miami Dolphins, it gets pushed back to the Niners' own 32-yard line, and it's first and 20. Brock Purdy today is 17 of 18 passing to him. He's completed 15 straight passes.
9: I think the record is 22 in a row for Joe Montana back in 87.
0: He swings it out to Debo Samuel at 16 in a row. Debo racing forward up to the 40-yard line, picks up about 8 yards.
9: Did you hear me?
0: I did.
9: Okay.
0: What was that number again?
9: That would be 22 in a row back in 87 from Joe Montana.
0: Eighteen of 19 now for Brock. Second down and 11. The ball on the 49ers' own 40. A minute gone here in the fourth quarter, up 35-6. Purdy takes the snap, throws it out, caught by Debo Samuel left flat, getting a block from Cowing. Debo bounces it sideline. Debo keeps fighting. Late flag comes in the backfield. Did Brock get hit late? It'll set up third and about three, third and four, but let's hear this penalty.
10: Offense number 89, 10-yard penalty. Second down.
0: Luke Farrell. Second holding penalty.
9: Yeah, and that time Chris Johnson, drive. And he just grabs a little bit of cloth. Again, I mean, I don't know. That's a tough call. Both of those are tough calls.
0: Wipes out what would have been the 17th straight completion for Brock. Ball back at the 30-yard line. Set a third down and short. It's second and 21 for the 49ers here early in the fourth quarter. Empty backfield for Brock Purdy. Shotgun snap. Four-man rush. Purdy with time. Purdy looking. Pats it. Long throw. Sideline caught to Darrell Hodge. And he's just shy of midfield. And a good gain for the 49ers. That'll make this third down about five. Just near the 50. They're at their own 48-yard line.
9: I love and how Kyle Shanahan and Leonard Hankerson, receiver coach, they don't give up and understand how veterans can play the game and what an impact they can have if you somehow, some way can keep them on practice squad. Remember, Kadarrell Hodge started this year. He's a 9-year pro. Started the year on practice squad. He's been elevated both games, and he's come through on special teams and perfect that time on the comeback route.
0: Third and five for the 49ers near midfield. Debo and McCaffrey and Hodge out to the right. Shotgun snap to Brock. He looks out into the right flat. Caught McCaffrey first down. 18 straight completions. And McCaffrey's got the first. He gets twisted down. Pops right up at the 44 of the Dolphins. 18 in a row for Purdy. Niners had that, what, second and 22, second and 21. And they're able to convert the first down. Mike Evans. Injury update, a hip injury, and he is questionable to return.
9: Yeah, 35-6. Keep Mike on ice.
0: First and 10 for the 49ers at the 44-yard line. Kalon Black stands behind Purdy. Deep back. Now Juice goes in motion behind Brock, who's under center.
11: What's up?
0: Brock takes and tosses. Kalon Black cuts it up through the left side, pushing forward for 3 yards to the Miami 41-yard line. It'll be second down for the 49ers. We're 3 minutes into the fourth quarter, and it's 35-6.
9: Really good job by the offensive line today, both run and pass. There have not been a lot of negative plays. Very, very few against this 49er front. They are straining to the whistle, and they are getting finished.
0: Second down for the 49ers. Second and 7. Purdy gives to Kalon Black. Nice cut. And now he bounces it and just can't get away. He almost broke it. Got about a 2 yards, maybe three. It'll be third down and 5 coming up for the Niners at the Miami 39-yard line as we tick towards 11 minutes left in the fourth quarter. And the 49ers leading by 29. The 49ers huddle. Purdy with Kalon Black, Kadarrell Hodge, Jacob Cowing, Debo Samuel. That's the receiver group right now. DeMarcus Robinson injured earlier in the game.
9: With his big lead, Brock will just work that play clock down under five. It's ticking at five right now.
0: To three, to two, third and five. He gets the snap. Purdy drops back. Purdy pressured. Purdy under in trouble. Purdy steps up and he throws. And he was looking for Kalon Black, who got hit. It's incomplete. And Purdy's...
9: How did they not call that? Clee Farrell just absolutely lit up Kalon Black with the ball
0: in
9: the air.
0: And here comes a flag. But is that for
10: intentional grounding? Offense number 13. Although he was outside the pocket, the ball did not make it back to the line of scrimmage. Well, we placed that spot in the foul. Fourth down. Lost it out.
9: Yeah, Kalon Black was cutting inside, and Brock threw it to the outside. And missed the line of scrimmage by about a foot in terms of getting the ball there.
0: So for the first time today, the Niners have the football, but don't score a touchdown. And now we'll see Corliss Waitman.
9: Kyle Shanahan is not happy. There's an offensive player in that area, and he is... trying to have a conversation with the referee, and Clee Farrell just took him off the table with a hit while with the ball in the air. I get why Kyle's upset.
0: He's still going at it with the officials on the sideline. So just penalty, two holding penalties on that drive.
9: And ticky-tack holding calls, and then letting that go.
0: So... Purdy's streak of consecutive passes completed comes to an end at 18. He's now 20 of 22 today. Corliss Waitman's first punt of the day. The first drive that doesn't end in a touchdown for the 49ers, and it comes with just over 10 and a half minutes remaining in the third quarter. A nice punt from Waitman and a fair catch called for.
9: Oh, they got a penalty on Corliss
0: Waitman. Oh, he got hit.
9: They roughed it.
0: Two flags are down. The problem is it was fourth and 23. Let's see which variety this is. A long discussion happening here.
10: There's fouls by each team on the play. Holding, number 46. Running into the kicker. Defense, those fouls offset. Replay, fourth down.
0: Well, that's kind of, I think it's a win for Miami just because it was a good punt.
9: Yeah, and they got it right. They absolutely got it right. It was a hold by Weeks for sure. They had some inside pressure. Chris Tabor's a good special teams coach. Been around the league for a long time, and they're going to bring it.
0: So we'll do it again. 49ers leading 35-6. 10:31 to go, fourth quarter. Waitman just had a very good punt. Malik Washington stands back at his 8-yard line. It's been a cloudy day all day long. Waitman puts a left foot into this. High in the air, another good one. And Washington this time will try to return it from his 11. He's getting surrounded, trying to get to the edge. Braden Willis chases him down and brings him down.
9: Nice job by Braden Willis, because Saran Neal did lose contain out there as he bounced it. And Braden Willis got some foot speed to go get Willis.
0: Out to the
9: Malik Washington.
0: Out to the 18-yard line, so it's a net positive for Miami after the offsetting penalties. We're back with 10:18 to go in the fourth quarter after this on the U.S. Bank 49ers Radio Network.
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0: Today's 49er game against the Miami Dolphins is presented by Levi's. 10:18 to go, fourth quarter. It's the 49ers 35 and the Dolphins 6. And Miami takes over at its own 18-yard line after the first punt of the day from San Francisco. Malik Willis is under center. He's going to give it to Devon Achane, and Achane bounces it outside and then pulls it back inside and gets pulled down by Grayson Halton after a gain of about 5 and some changes on the Niners' defense, Tim.
9: Yeah, well, Fred Warner is out, and Garrett Wallow is playing middle linebacker, and they're playing a dime defense. At least they were on that last drive with 4 D linemen, 1 linebacker, that being Wallow is the only guy, and 6 DBs. And I love that look with D'Amador Lenore and Upton Stout playing the two hook defenders inside. Jack Jones did come back. Here they're more traditional 4-2-5 nickel as Duggar comes on the field.
0: And good to see Jones back because he was previously listed as questionable. Second and four for Miami, just shy of their own 25. It's a handoff, and Grayson Halton is there to blow it up. A loss of three, his second TFL of the game for the rookie.
9: I'm telling you, we talked about being built for leverage and playing low, and he just gets off blocks. And he's lined up inside, they call a 4-eye inside the tackle, and I mean, they just misdirected who they were supposed to block. That was supposed to be a wham play. The tight end was supposed to block him, never sees him, goes by him to hit the other defensive tackle. Grayson Halton says, thank you very much. As he does the old cow catcher on the running back, just grab and throw on Achap.
0: Third down with 9 minutes to go in the game. Third down at seven for Miami. Willis in the shotgun from his own 20, takes the snap, gets it out quick, out to the far sideline, broken tackle, and a first down made by Caleb Douglas to move Miami out to their own 31-yard line.
9: Now, Jack Jones out there at corner just whiffed on the tackle. And Bosa back in the game, and they throw it quick. Caleb Douglas is going to be a good receiver, Habes, in this league. I mean, he is big. He is long, 6'3" out of Texas Tech. He's got a bright future ahead of him. 94 receiving yards in their opener against the Raiders, which I think is a record from Miami for rookie receivers in the opener.
0: And he led all rookie receivers in catches with five last week as well. Willis from under center on first down. Straight drop, pressure in his face. He's being hounded, flagged down. Bosa in pursuit. Maybe he got held. Willis throws back to the middle. Broken up by Jack Jones. He wanted Dulcich. He almost took it away. A lot of action. Diamador Lenore jawing face-to-face with Ollie Gordon on the other side of the field. And we'll sort all this out.
9: Yeah, Bosa held again. That's the third call that he has forced in terms of holding.
10: Offense number 55. 10-yard penalty. First down.
9: Yeah, they didn't call that one against Bosa. That was more on the interior. As Grayson Halton was splitting double teams, Bosa also got held, but they called it on Brewer, the center. Grayson Halton just splits a double, and Brewer's got to hold him. Halton has got a bright future. I'm telling you, the fourth-round pick.
0: He's just flashing.
9: He gets in the backfield. What do you want to do as a D lineman? Play in their backfield. He has done it every time he's been out there.
0: Lined up inside with Osa Digizua. Again, Romello Height lined up at left defensive end outside for the 49ers wide. It's first down and long. Quick snap out to Craig quick throw out to Dulcich, the tight end. And Khalid Kareem tracks him down out to the Miami 27-yard line. That was first and 20.
9: Caleb Douglas is hurt there on the field. He's grabbing at his right ankle. He's going to get a help up right here and get off the field.
0: It's going to be second and 14 coming up for Miami. 7:53 to go here in the fourth quarter. And the 49ers lead 35-6. Miami's got a second down and long coming up, and we'll be back right after these messages.
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0: 7:53 to go, fourth quarter. 49ers leading Miami 35-6 here in the home opener. It's second and 14.
9: And that dime look again.
0: Miami at their own 27-yard line.
9: Six DBs on the field.
0: And Malik Willis in the shotgun. Miami spreads it out. He takes the snap. He drops back. He throws. Far throw. Sideline. And good coverage. Jack Jones incomplete. They were looking for Chris Bell, the other rookie receiver. He couldn't bring it in. And now it's third and 14.
9: Yeah, on a 12-yard out cut. 49ers come with a five-man pressure. And Jack in good position. Good throw and a drop out there by Chris Bell, the rookie.
0: 6 of 13 on third down today for Miami. You know these DBs are just, they just sniffing one today. They want to take one away.
9: Yeah, and you know those D linemen are just sniffing one too. They want to get another sack.
0: Third down and 14 for the Dolphins. Fourth quarter, 49ers leading 35-6. Willis is in the shotgun again.
9: Stout showing pressure.
10: First charge, timeout, Miami, 30 seconds.
0: 7:38 to go here in the fourth quarter. Scoreboard update sponsored by Supercuts. A lot going on. With
10: as the timeout was called before.
0: A lot going on. Future Niners opponents, they're going to play the Raiders and the Chargers. Well, the Raiders are leading the Chargers right now, 24-14 with 3 minutes left. The Chargers have six fumbles. They just lost one, and it led to a touchdown. The Seahawks are beating the Cardinals in Arizona. That game early fourth quarter, it's 24-7 Seattle. And Dallas is beating Washington in the fourth quarter, 27-13. Loser of that game is going to be 0-2 in their division. And then the great AFC game, the Jags and the Broncos, that game is late. Denver with the ball leading by seven. Third and 14 here for the Dolphins at their own 27-yard line.
9: You got the spinners rushing. Stand up on the inside with Height and Keon White.
0: Shotgun. Willis drops back. Pressure. Evading until he can't evade anymore. Keon White gets him. Another sack for the 49ers defense. And Miami will punt again.
9: I just love. I mean, that's a four-man rush. That's sack number four on the afternoon. And they are just squeezing the pocket. Keon White ends up getting
22: try again later. 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

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If you feel this is an error, please enable Due to content restrictions, this stream is not available in your area right now. 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We're sorry. Due

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We're sorry. 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

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We're sorry. 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We're sorry. 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We're sorry. 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We're sorry. 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We're sorry. 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We're sorry. 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We're sorry. 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We're sorry. 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We're sorry. 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We're sorry. 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We're sorry. 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We're sorry. 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We're sorry. 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We're sorry. 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

available in your area right now. 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We're sorry, due to content restrictions, this stream is not available in your area right now. 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If you feel this, please try again later. 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We're sorry, due to content restrictions, please try again later. 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

right now. 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We're sorry. Due to content restrictions, this stream is not available in your area right now. 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We're sorry. 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We're sorry. 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We're sorry. 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We're sorry. 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We're sorry. 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

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We're sorry. 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

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We're sorry, due to content restrictions, this stream is not available in your area right now. 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We're sorry, due to content restrictions, this stream is not available in your area right now. 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We're sorry, due to content restrictions, this stream is not available in your area right now. 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
If you

Feel this is an error? 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We're sorry. 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If you feel this is an error, please enable location services on your device and try again. We're sorry and try again. We're sorry. Due to content restrictions, this stream is not available in your area right now. Please try again later. 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We're sorry. 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Please try again later. 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We're sorry. 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Please try again later. 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We're sorry. 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Please try again later. 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We're sorry. 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We're sorry. 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We're sorry. 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We're sorry. 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

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Due to content restrictions, this stream is not available in your area right now. 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We're sorry. 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We're sorry. 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We're sorry. 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If you feel this is an error,

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We're sorry. 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We're sorry. 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We're sorry. 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We're sorry. 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We're sorry. 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

in your area right now. 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

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Please try again later. 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We're sorry. Due to content restrictions, this stream is not available in your area right now. Please try again later. If you feel this is an error, please enable location services on your device. Please enable location services on your device and try again. We're sorry. Due to content restrictions, this stream is not available in your area right now. Please try again later. If you feel this is an error, please enable location services on your device and try again. We're sorry. Due to content restrictions, this stream is not available in your area right now. Please try again later. If you feel this is an error, please enable location services on your device and try again. We're sorry. Due to content restrictions, this stream is not available in your area right now. Please try again later. If you feel this is an error, please enable location services on your device and try again. We're sorry. Due to content restrictions, this stream is not available in your area right now. Please try again later. If you feel this is an error, please enable location services on your device and try again. We're sorry. Due to content restrictions, this stream is not available in your area right now. Please try again later. If you feel this is an error, please enable location services on your device and try again. We're sorry. Due to content restrictions, this stream is not available in your area right now. Please try again later. If you feel this is an error, please enable location services on your device and try again. We're sorry. Due to content restrictions, this stream is not available in your area right now. Please try again later. If you feel this is an error, please enable location services on your device and try again. We're sorry. Due to content restrictions, this stream is not available in your area right now. Please try again later. If you feel this is an error, please enable location services on your device and try again. We're sorry. Due to content restrictions, this stream is not available in your area right now. Please try again later. If you feel this is an error, please enable location services on your device and try again. We're sorry. Due to content restrictions, this stream is not available in your area right now. Please try again later. If you feel this is an error, please enable location services on your device and try again. We're sorry. Due to content restrictions, this stream is not available in your area right now. Please try again later. If you feel this is an error, please enable location services on your device and try again. We're sorry. Due to content restrictions, this stream is not available in your area right now. Please try again later. If you feel this is an error, please enable location services on your device and try again. We're sorry. Due to content restrictions, this stream is not available in your area right now. Please try again later. If you feel this is an error, please enable location.